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0: The game has concluded. 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
3: 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Brooklyn's own Richie Palacios, two-run single, backbreaker in the eighth inning. Well, here we go. Look at the numbers here. Tampa Bay wins it by the count of 4-2. Four runs on eight hits. No errors. I'm going to get one more number for you. Four runs, eight hits, no errors. They left seven on base. And the Rays, runners in scoring position, were 2-for-7. 2-for-7. The Yankees, two runs, 11 hits, one error, nine left on base. And they went 2-for-12, runners in scoring position. Seymour gets the win, 3-0. Hill the loss, 0-4. Baker's 14th save. 2 hours and 46 minutes time of game. Great crowd, 41,358. And let's not forget, Gerrit Cole is back. He looked really good in his six innings of work. And it's a tough one. He left with a 1-0 lead. The fellas could not hold on to that lead. Again, Tampa Bay now has won 22 of its last 26 games. Its best 26-game stretch in club history. That'll do it for this portion of our broadcast. New York Yankees Baseball is a production of WFAN in conjunction with the New York Yankees. 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Our producer-engineer in the booth is Matt Shortis. The executive producer is Ray Martell, and the coordinating producer is Aiden Janusis. Production assistance by Rick Roush. The Verizon Business Yankee post-game show is next. For Susan Waldman, I'm Dave Sims. Wishing you a good night from Yankee Stadium. Once again, the final score, Tampa Bay wins this first of a three-game series and take a 5.5-game lead on the Yankees, 4-2 final.
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1: This game went exhilaration to deflation. Garrett Cole was tremendous in his season debut. The much-anticipated return. 6 innings, 2 hits, shutout ball. He was sitting 96, 97, touching 99. He can't ask for much better. He's pitching to contact. The Rays were aggressive. He completely took advantage of it. So Cole was humming. You're ready to run through a wall. 6 innings, 72 pitches. Garrett Cole is cruising along. And even with some missed opportunities early, you know, Garrett Cole's battery mate, his catcher, who's been scuffling himself but calling great games behind the plate. You're just waiting for Austin Wells to bust out. He scorches one his first at-bat. Tough luck. Second at-bat, he goes boom. Right center field. 1-0 Yankee lead. So this is shaping up to be a great Yankee night. And it turns, in an eye blink. We welcome you to the Verizon Business Yankees postgame show. It's the Rays 4 and the Yankees 2. So the Yanks fall to 0-4 against Tampa Bay so far this season. It's because of that 4-run top of the 8th inning. The Caballero error on the Simpson grounder. It opened the door, but it wasn't all that. Hill got hit really hard. Tim Hill rarely comes in and allows any hard contact. Tonight it was all hard contact. First time he's allowed 4 in a game in his Yankee career. The Rays, they are always pesky. This is their 7th win when trailing, entering the 7th inning this year. That's the most in baseball. Rays have built a 7-game lead in the loss column. They're 16-3 in May. Won 22 of the last 26 games. And a couple of big plays beyond the missed opportunities offensively. The Caballero error. Beyond that, you know, Grisham getting the wave on the Rice base hit in the 3rd. Again, throw it out at the plate. That was a big deal. Might have 2 on. Might have an opportunity. Instead, that runner erased. And then Wells losing the ball. You know, trying to swipe the tag on Williams. That Valade sack fly completed the 4-run 8th. That run really mattered. When you consider the Yankees struck back bottom 8. And the Judge, deep drive. Oh, so close in the 9th inning. Yankees did threaten. So 2-run margin versus 1-run margin. Yeah, that's a big deal when you consider if that play is completed cleanly and the Yankees cut down that last Rays run. Think you have the post game to make the post game? Hit us up on X, Instagram, and Facebook, WFAN660. Your take on all the action. Read the best post about tonight's game against Tampa, but every game during Yankees post game on The Fan. But the story is the missed opportunities. 2 for 12 runners in scoring position. 9 left on base. Yankee offense feeling it after tonight. They tell you they had more than enough chances to cash in for Garrett Cole, who was outstanding in his return. 3rd straight game, the Yankees get, you know, 2 runs or fewer from a starter. Stellar performance and don't win the game. We'll unpack it all with Susan. We'll hear from the manager, Aaron Boone. We'll hear from Garrett Cole. It's been a long road to this point, and he delivered the goods. More to come on the Verizon Business Yankees postgame show. It's Verizon Business helping small businesses make it big. 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
3: Lefty on lefty here, and the next pitch swung on and hit one hopper to Cabby, and he gloved it and then knocked it down. It didn't go into his glove, and that should be an E6 all the way.
4: And Caballero tapped the chest. He admitted, my bad, right away. The E6 started the eighth inning. That right after the uplifting escape from Fernando Cruz. Second and third, one out. He wipes out Fortes and Walls with that devastating splitter. Maintains a 1-0 lead. And Gerrit Cole on the winning side of 6 innings of 2 hit ball. A brilliant return for Gerrit Cole. But the 8th inning leading off, instead of one out, nobody on, you have a runner on. Then the Caminero single, Aranda double, intentional walk to Yandy Diaz. 2-run single, Richie Palacios off the glove of Hill and deflected over Caballero's head in a shallow left center field. That's all that followed. And a sacrifice fly from Ryan Vlade, where the Yankees had to play at the plate. And Wells ended up having to go into and out of his mitt, looking to apply the tag. The Caballero error is our Wendy's Yankees turning point of the game. You can tune to our flagship station, WFAN, tomorrow between 10 a.m. and 11 a.m. You can correctly identify the Wendy's turning point of the game. Have a chance to win a $100 Wendy's gift card, courtesy of Wendy's. Eat great, even late at Wendy's. The shame of that is Gerrit Cole deserved to win tonight. No ifs, ands, or buts about it. 6 innings, a 2-hit ball, 72 pitches. The 3rd inning and the 4th inning, this was a Cole economy tonight. 11 pitches in a 2-inning span. And our Heat Report, presented by the Chef IQ Sense, an intuitive wireless meat thermometer, makes dinner easy. 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And Cole was pitching to contact. The Rays were aggressive, and Cole completely took advantage of that aggressiveness. Third inning forward, he started mixing in nasty off-speed pitches between the knuckle curve and the slider, but he was sitting 96, 97, even touching 99 all night. 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That's why Gerrit Cole is a future Hall of Famer. Can do it in a variety of ways. The 2 strikeouts tonight, but still 6 innings of 2-hit baseball. So the Rays took that 4-1 lead off Tim Hill, top of the 8th inning. And the Yankees strike back. Cody Bellinger, booming double off the right field wall. One out in the 8th. Jazz gets a hanging sweeper from Ian Seymour left on left. That diving attempt in right center allows Jazz to get all the way to 3rd. His first triple of the year pulls the Yankees within 2. And that meant, with Austin Wells on, 2 out in the 9th against Brian Baker, Aaron Judge had a chance to tie it.
3: Count at 1-1. Wells at 2nd. Crowd on its feet. 4-2, game on the line with 2 outs. The 1-1, the pitch, swung on, fly ball! Deep left center field, and it is caught out there by Cedric Mullins to the right of the 399 sign for the final out of the game, and Tampa Bay wins 4-2.
4: Judge was trying to nod it up. It nearly had that sound. You're just wondering, does it have enough carry? Aaron Judge comes up just short, so he goes 0-for-4 tonight. The struggles continue for Aaron. The timing just a tick off. He has admitted this. The timing a tick off right now. He's gone 11 straight games without an RBI, longest streak of his career. For every home run this season, Yankees Radio will donate $25 to Cars for Kids charity. 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Coming up, the Clubhouse Report with Susan. It's the Rays 4 and the Yankees 2. On the Verizon Business Yankees postgame show, it's Verizon Business helping small businesses make it big. 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
4: 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Call 1-877-8-HOPE-NY or text HOPE-NY. Susan, tough one to lose. Garrett Cole was brilliant tonight.
13: He was great. Yeah. He was great. And we'll say what I just talked to Cole, and we'll say what Boone had to say for about Cole, six scoreless. He was really efficient. Obviously, this is Boone talking. He said he was really, really good. He mixed the four-seamer and the sinker. He had a presence with the changeup, and he managed the running game, and he managed a lot of situations. He managed everything. Don't forget, he hasn't pitched in a year and a half. Managed the pitch clock, managed the running game, all those kinds of things. Asked about taking him out, he said he was done. He was done. It's been a lot for going on, because don't forget, it's not just the pitches, it was the emotion that went into this and what he felt like, and there was more put into this than just 72 pitches. And Boone just said he was done, but he was great. Then he talked about somebody had asked about the offense and how it's not, how, you know, they weren't scoring. And he said, and this is Boone saying, he thought that they had a better offense scoring than an offensive showing than what it came out with the results. You said we were squaring the ball up. Wells did. Judge did. Unlike the last few games, he was very encouraged by the at-bats. He thought Judge had good at-bats. Once one of those hits was one of those balls was hit 112 miles an hour. Quality at-bats by everybody. Now, Wells, he's a runner at second. He said he worked a walk. It was very encouraging what he did tonight. The silver lining to today's game was that everybody he thought had very good at-bats. He thought everyone did. And back to Cole again, he controlled the game within the game, including that running game, how he used it to set his pace, quick move to first, pick off at second, and he said he does those things very well. He did a lot of things very, very well. As of Caballero, he said it's a play that he's got to make, and he just didn't make the play, just barely. And, you know, that's Rays baseball, too.
4: Right.
13: Is that everything just ticks off a glove as I was coming down and the Rays were coming in. It's just, that's their game. That's what they do. They just get you, and then they keep running, and they put pressure on. I think a lot of it also, they're very aggressive. And they were, and I think it helped Cole out a lot because they were swinging at the first pitch. And that's Tampa Bay with them. Every game is close. And this is Boone talking again. He said the team is really balanced really well. They start you off with the fastest runner in baseball, right. And then they got those three killers in the middle of the order, and the others are complementary players that put pressure on you all through the entire game. It's a contact team. They are super aggressive, and that's what they do, and that's why, you know, like a Tim Hill, he's a contact pitcher throwing to a contact team.
4: That's a great way to put it.
13: So they know how to do that. And, you know, and except for Cruz, there really isn't a guy that comes in and you know he's going to strike somebody out.
4: Right. They're all contact guys out there.
13: Yep. And except for Cruz. That's why, you know, if there's nobody out, they need someone to strike somebody out, you know that Cruz is coming in.
4: Right.
13: And that's one of the problems with this bullpen.
4: Exactly, especially against this team where you mentioned they slash, they run. In the eighth inning, everybody's going first to third. Really sets up the inning right there.
13: Right. So that's what that is. And that's the problem with this because they play right into the hands of, I mean, the pitchers play right into the hands of Tampa because that's what they do.
4: Right.
13: You know, they hit the ball and then they run. Now, Cole saying he thought that it was good. It was a good debut. I think he was really, really pleased. He did have a lot of emotions, he said, when he got out there about the journey and everything. And then he said it was like a second major league debut. He said, I enjoyed it a lot. I enjoyed the moment right before. And he said it wasn't great to put on the fastest guy in the league immediately. But they worked on the running game. He and Austin Wells worked on that, and they were trying to control that. He thought his four-seamer was good, and once I saw what they were doing, which was swing at the first pitch, he was going to go right after them also. So they helped him out by going for the first pitch. So you throw your four seamer, and that's why you get, you know, you're out of the inning in seven pitchers or whatever it was. He said, my command was good enough. He thought the fastball had good quality. I kept the pressure on. He said, I thought I was solid. I kept the team in the game. I was happy with six innings and happy with a zero. And that sort of says it all, doesn't it?
4: It really does. That quote earlier, Susan, the like a second big league debut.
13: Yeah,
4: that's really something. No,
13: and don't forget it's not the 72 pitches.
4: Right.
13: It's everything else that went into it. Some 72 pitches are like a walk in the park, and some have a different kind of heaviness to them.
4: Yeah, it's an emotional 72 that Gerrit Cole.
13: And
4: there's a lot that goes into it. You sometimes forget the running game, the things you were mentioning. Yeah, that's a long time since he's pitching a real game, and he handled all of it really
13: And you
4: well.
13: Know what? And I didn't even think about it until Boone mentioned it, is the pitch clock. He hasn't done that either. I mean, he did obviously in the minor leagues again, but it's not the same thing. Now, as we were waiting for Cole, I did see Aaron Boone came and he had a bottle of wine and he put it in Cole's locker. I believe it's Forniente, and if it is, that's a Joe Torre kind of wine. Garrett Cole is a wine connoisseur, as is Aaron Boone, but that deserved it. He was great. He was absolutely great.
4: That's a nice touch. You could take that home and enjoy that tonight because it's been a long road back, Susan, as you know. No, he means so much to this team.
13: And it's also, you know, and he talked very openly to a lot of people and about it. And it's a tough rehab. And he did a great, Stephanie Apstein has a great piece in Sports Illustrated about it. He talked to her about it and you forget, you know, you wake up and your arm is at a 90-degree angle and you can't move it. And you're like that all the time and you can't put your shirt on by yourself and you can't eat by yourself, and it's just tough. And besides it being incredibly painful at the beginning, and the things that you can't do, and this goes on for months. I remember Luis Severino took me through it once. I mean, what happened, and then when he finally could move around and do things, he decided to learn Italian because he was by himself all the time. Garrett was home with his wife and the two boys, and it's great. And it's wonderful, so you appreciate things. But this has been a long road back. And anybody who goes through Tommy John, and, you know, we've had guys in this clubhouse. Jameson Taillon's been through it twice. Nathan Eovaldi's been through it twice. And you hear the stories and how they get through it. It's not easy. It really is not easy. And to come back and have this kind of outing, it shows you who he is. It really does.
4: Right. Shows you who he is as a person and a pitcher as well. And Susan, on the note of Tampa tonight, it is an interesting team. You watch the way they play and how they match up with the Yankees. Now they've had all four of these games go their way.
13: Yeah, but this is how they've played forever. Since Joe Maddon walked in the door, this is how they play and they do it. And the names are different, but they play the same kind of, they have one or two guys that can hit the ball out. You know, but the rest of them are complementary players, and they know who they are, and they know what they need to do. And that's, and they can move people around. Sometimes it's better than others, and they haven't quite gotten to that. That bullpen is getting there. It's not like, you know, the old lockdown days. That group that came out with Andrew Kitteridge.
4: That group? That group was locked down.
13: That group was locked down. They're getting there. I mean, they're not there yet. And, you know, Fairbanks is someplace else now. But this is how they play, and this is what they do. And when you see it year after year, Eric Neander and Kevin Cash doing it the same way for years. And only like last year or the year before they weren't successful, but they've been successful every year, which is really hard to do.
4: It's pretty much every season, and it's something to watch.
13: And if you get to that's what, you know, the Yankees have to look at some of that. There is no reason why some of these guys on this team can't be a little more a little bit more creative with what they're doing and getting on base and taking the extra base. There's got to be some of that. You can't always hit the ball out of the park. And although Aaron Judge came pretty close.
4: Right.
13: But the good news, if you want to look at a silver lining, I thought Wells had great at-bats tonight. Obviously, the one run did not stand up, but it was great to see him do that. And then I liked that he got congratulations from everybody, and then he was right back with Garrett Cole, because to him, the catching part is more important.
4: Yeah, right back to the most meaningful parts in, which is his job behind the plate with the pitching staff.
13: All right, they've already figured. Now, tomorrow does not look promising, according to Aaron Boone, so we'll see what they're going to do, and if they do cancel it. They haven't yet, but it does not look promising, but whether they play today or two, I don't know what they would do on Sunday, so. But they do come back another time, so we can make these up. But.
4: Right, there is a mutual off day. As of now, on the air, 12:55 tomorrow, for now. Susan, appreciate it. We'll talk to you tomorrow.
13: Okay.
4: Susan's Clubhouse Report, 4-2, the final score. So that's Susan's pregame at 12:55. Tomorrow we'll detail the pitching matchup in full here from the manager, Aaron Boone, about tonight's game that is coming up on the Verizon Business Yankees postgame show. It's Verizon Business, helping small businesses make it big. WFAN, Yankees Radio.
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4: With this loss, the Yankees 0-4 against Tampa so far this year, and the Rays flying high. They go to 34-15. That's 19 over. Still a week to go. We can change until the month of June. They're 16-3. In the month of May, and they have a 7-game loss column lead. It's very early. It's entering Memorial Day weekend, but a large sample size of excellence from the Tampa Bay Rays this year. And they do what they do tonight. They come back on you. 8th inning, 4 runs for a second straight game. They put up a 4 spot in the 8th inning. Aaron Boone reflecting on this one, courtesy of the S Network.
22: Aaron, first time out in a long time for Gerrit Cole. 6 scoreless. Just what stood out to you about his stuff and just him on the mound tonight?
23: Yeah, obviously really efficient. Just thought he was really good. They were being very aggressive with him, but I thought he did a good job of mixing his four seam and his sinker. He popped the four seamer and get him off with some good sinkers. Thought he ended up mixing in some good breaking balls. Had enough of a presence with the changeup to keep him honest. Gets tested right away in the CRG stuff with Simpson getting on base to start. I thought he was excellent in that. So, like, managing the game and managing situations, really exciting to get him back and to have him go out there. I'm sure he was carrying a lot of emotions with him out there, and, he was on point.
22: You mentioned the emotions in that first inning, just to be able to get Simpson there. How much do you think that could have just changed the dynamic for him for the game?
23: Yeah, I mean, it's just from the time Simpson got to first, those are the things that, you try and prepare for. But until you're, in the fire in a game again, and especially against a team like that, that's going to pressure, and a guy like Simpson, to see him go through and manage it and manage the pitch clock and all that, that was really exciting. And obviously a big play at the time to kind of settle him and allow him to get into the middle innings.
22: Understanding it was his first time out, bullpen has had some issues lately. He was at just 72 pitches. Was there any consideration
23: to sending him back out? No, he was done at that point tonight, and he was great.
0: Dan.
2: It's another tough night for the offense. What, is there a thread that you're seeing as to why you guys just aren't being able to?
23: Yeah, I thought we swung the bats well tonight. This was not the last couple of nights where we really struggled. Like a lot of guys, I mean, if you're watching that game, squaring the ball up. Wellesley had some good at-bats. Aaron Judge had good at-bats tonight. You know, smokes two balls and works the walk. You know, we didn't have much to show for. But tonight, unlike the last two where we've been shut down, I was encouraged with what I saw with the offense tonight. We couldn't break through, obviously.
2: And with Judge, obviously, the last at bat there, but you liked his at bats?
23: Yeah, did not. I mean, I thought he was really good with the walk. It's the 112 to the shortstop, smokes that ball there to center on a cold night. Yeah, I thought it was. Yeah, I thought a lot of our guys had quality at bats tonight, which was good to see.
0: Dan, you want to just pass it next to you?
3: Aaron, you mentioned Wells with him going through it a little bit. At the time, that looked like maybe the difference in a 1-0 game. What did you see from him?
23: Yeah, and he had the, you know, runner on second. He smokes a ball after a really good at-bat, lines out to right his first time up. Then he hits the homer, then he ends up working the walk, a tough walk there to, you know, get the tying run to the plate. So encouraging to see that because obviously it's been a struggle for him. But so hopefully, you know, with what we're going through, you hate losing a game. Hopefully the silver lining in that is I felt like guys had good at-bats tonight and were on stuff. And, you know, we need to carry that forward now and obviously have the ability to break through.
0: Gary and Peter.
15: The rotation had a ton of success before Garrett comes back. When he comes back and has a first start like this tonight, do you allow yourself to imagine or dream what the potential could be down the road?
23: I mean, every night you're getting prepared for a game. I think we have obviously a really good starting rotation. We need to continue that, but it's just you're in the grind and trying to get everyone ready to go and ready for their start. We're capable of big things, but, you know, so, and it's great to have our ace back in the mix tonight.
4: Great to have Garrett Cole back indeed. Six innings of two-hit ball. No runs, six shutout for Garrett Cole in the much-anticipated return. Three walks and two strikeouts. That first inning was so key when you consider the economy of the rest of Garrett Cole's night. The leadoff single by Simpson. Walks Caminero. Two on, nobody out. Get an important first out. 2-2 fastball at 97. Get a Ronda to fly to left. Big first out. Still have two on, one out. But then you pick off a runner. And you freeze Yandy Diaz, 97-mile-an-hour sinker. That was a loud tone set, and Garrett Cole hunting Yandy Diaz in that spot, hit 99 in that at-bat before, let's call it settling on 97 to lock him up near the knees. Think you have the post-game to make the post-game? Hit us up on X, Instagram, and Facebook, WFAN660. Your take on all the action every night. Read the best post about tonight's game against the Rays, but every game during Yankees post game on The Fan. Josh on X is worried about Tampa running away. Look, we are entering Memorial Day weekend. It's the first day of Memorial Day weekend. The 54-game benchmark is always a big one. You're a third of the way through. Yeah, the Rays have a 7-game loss column lead. And the Rays so far in the season series, beyond the records and what they've done outside of this, Yankees are going to have to beat Tampa if they want to compete over the long haul in this division run. So 4-2 the final tonight, and the Rays in all four games they've played, they played Tampa Bay Rays baseball. They've moved runners, they've gone first to third, they've bunted, they've hit sack flies, they've hit a few balls out of the park, they've pitched really well. So, yeah, it's not much to concern about where it is in the calendar, where it is in the standings. Everything's within striking distance. It's how the Yankees are going to continue to play against Tampa. That's the key moving forward. Come back, and if the Yankees want to bounce back tomorrow, it is a tough but familiar foe. We'll detail that. On the Verizon Business Yankees postgame show, it's Verizon Business helping small businesses make it big. 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
4: Back in on the Verizon Business Yankees postgame show, the lights are about three quarters off at the stadium, the dark skies overhead, and a crowd over 41,000 tonight. They've all emptied. That was a lively crowd, but the Rays win it. 4-run eighth inning, 4-2 the final. Tampa Bay on top. So the Rays are 19 games over 500, 34-15 before Memorial Day. They are 16-3 in the month of May, and they have the best 26-game stretch here in Rays history. They had won 21 out of 25 coming in. That tied the 2020 team that went to the World Series that also did 21 out of 25. This goes to 22 out of 26. The Yankees are playing 500 baseball over that span, and that accounts for the margin right now, the 7-game loss column lead for the Rays. 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If the Yankees want to bounce back tomorrow afternoon, weather permitting, next game pitching matchup sponsored by the New Jersey Division of Travel and Tourism. Next time you hit the road, plan your vacation at visitnj.org. Drew Rasmussen, 4-1 with a 3.19. He's off to a stellar start per usual, but we all know how he pitches against the Yankees. We've seen it time and time again. He is 4-1 in 8 appearances in his career against the Yankees with, get this, a 1.03. And he's off 6 innings of 1-hit ball against these Yanks last month. So the Yankees got to find a way to hit Drew Rasmussen tomorrow to avoid another series loss to Tampa. and tasked with matching Rasmussen, it's Ryan Weathers. 10th start for Weathers at 3.5, coming off 5 1/3, a 5-run ball. No walks and 7 strikeouts against Toronto. That was one of the first two comeback victories for the Yanks. Come back, and Garrett Cole has just spoken with reporters. We'll share that with you on the Verizon Business Yankees postgame show. It's the Rays 4 and the Yankees 2. Verizon Business, helping small businesses make it big. WFAN, Yankees Radio.
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6: 17 months since we saw Gerrit Cole in one of these games that counted on the Yankee Stadium mound. Go back to Game 5 of the World Series in 2024. And despite the loss tonight for the Yankees, Gerrit Cole was brilliant. Six innings of two-hit ball, no runs, 72 pitches. And between the third and the fourth, quite economical, that puts it lightly, 11 pitches combined between the third and the fourth, mowing down the race. Here's Gerrit Cole, courtesy of the YES Network.
7: Gerrit, considering the long road back, was there some added emotion when you stepped on the rubber for the first time tonight?
8: Yeah, it was almost like a second debut kind of a situation. It was an enjoyable moment, and it was nice to get, you know, back in the fire.
7: You look at that first inning, a single, and then a walk, and then you're able to get Simpson. How much did that allow you to kind of dial in thereafter?
8: Yeah, I mean, putting the fastest guy on in the league, two pitches in, is tough. But we worked on controlling the running game a lot over the last few weeks. It came to fruition in the first and was a huge out for us. Well-executed play. And so, you can't control how they hit the ball. You just got to keep making plays and making pitches. And it got us out of that inning and, you know, set us up for success.
7: It seemed like you leaned on your four-seamer a lot tonight. How much was that part of the game plan? How much was that just you seeing what they were doing out there?
8: I think it was more seeing what they were doing than the game plan and trying to work with, you know, what we thought was good. It would be hard to trust. You know, the command was good enough. It was hard to trust some off-speed pitches there early with the fastball having good quality but being a little bit scattered. So it was something that we just leaned on and tried to keep the pressure on them and make them execute.
9: How would you value your overall performance tonight?
8: Solid. Kept the team in the game, got deep into the game, pitched efficiently, and had some good sequences.
10: What were you happy with?
8: Well, I'm happy with zero. I'm happy with six innings. Overall, I think the strike percentage is good. Couple four-pitch walks. I might have to deal with some of that here, but overall, still controlled the zone well and sequenced well. Bought ourselves room inside the strike zone, and, you know, besides some lapses in control, kept pressure on the opposition throughout the at-bats.
9: Your pitch count was low there. Aaron said that you were done through six. Did you feel like that was it?
8: I feel like that was a smart play. Yeah. You know,

0: So you go through that, you know, when you're healthy sometimes, but that what they say is sometimes a predictable situation coming back from this surgery. And so it might be that, it might just be the environment, you know, trying to really hit the edges. But either way, it was like, just don't be so self-deprecating about it and just move on to the next hitter and get back after the strike zone. So maybe it adds some unpredictability, but it's not ideal, but you know, we can work around it if we continue to attack.
1: Refreshing to hear Gerrit Cole talk pitching again after a live game that counted in pinstripes at Yankee Stadium for the New York Yankees. The difference tonight, a four-run top of the eighth inning for Tampa. The Caballero error, but Hill hit hard after that, and the Rays did what they do. They went first to third, they situationally hit, and they are now 4-0 against the Yanks this year. Yankees looking to bounce back, middle game tomorrow, weather permitting. 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It'll be a 1:35 first pitch on the air at 12:55 with our pregame coverage. And weather is shaky, but right now, 12:55 pregame, Yankees looking to bounce back and get one on the board against the Rays ahead of the series finale. Until then, for our producer, engineer in the booth, Matt Jordis, new producer, Paulie Rosenberg, and for Susan Walbin and Dave Sims, Emmanuel Bravari, saying so long from Yankee Stadium. Once again, the final score, it's the Rays 4 and the Yankees 2 on WFAN Yankees Radio. Have a good one.
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1: Garrett Cole has returned. That is right. Garrett Cole. No matter what happened yesterday, no matter what happened in the game, the fact that Garrett Cole took the mound is the most important thing for Yankees fans. And not only did he go out there and pitch through, you know, a couple jams or whatever, he went 6 innings, no runs. 72 pitches. He was efficient. I just heard him on the post game with the manual just now talking about his control wasn't perfect. There were some times where he was just, the pitches weren't there, and he had no sense of control, hence some of the walks. What? Really? 72 pitches in 6 innings. He gave up 3 walks, 2 hits, 2 strikeouts. He was money. I mean, honestly, the Mets should study him in a box and say, oh, wait, maybe you could teach our pitchers how to do what you just did. You just came off of Tommy John surgery. The last time we saw you on a mound in Yankee Stadium was in October of 2024. That's the last time we saw Garrett Cole. And he went in his first game back after a year plus of a layoff. And he gave you a gem, a quote-unquote quality start. Not for nothing, but if you've heard me over the past few weeks, that's why what I expected. This is what I expected of Garrett Cole. Not because, oh, this is how everyone returns from Tommy John surgery. You know, oh, their arms get better. No, it's Garrett Cole. He would not step on that mound until he felt 100% ready to go and give you a good pitched, well-pitched game. And that's what he did. That's exactly what he did. And if you're a Yankee fan today, you got to take a sigh of relief and be like, whew, that is, we're not missing a beat here. Max Fried's down. And we have Garrett Cole back to his ace form. And this is not even his ace form. This is rust. This is not perfect. This is 72 pitches is what he was allowed. They, you know, could he have gone longer? He said, you know what? This was good. 72 in 6 innings. Maybe I couldn't, but smart to just pull me out right there. Let's build this up slowly. It's only going to get better from here. And this is 6 innings of no runs. Now, listen, there were some dicey situations. First inning, letting the first 2 batters on wasn't perfect. But being able to pick off Chandler Simpson was helpful. Defense was good for the most part up until they pulled Garrett Cole out. And then defense went back to slightly not so good. But if you are a Yankee fan, you don't even care that they lost today. You don't even care that Tampa Bay has gained another game on you and has stretched out this division. You don't even care that Aaron Judge hasn't scored or driven in a run in 11 games. 11 games, Aaron Judge does not have an RBI. That is an issue. But not today. Not today. Why? Because Garrett Cole is back on the mound. You add him to a rotation of Carlos Rodon, of Cam Schlittler, of Will Warren. And then when Max Fried comes back again, we're still ways away from that. We don't know where he's at. But those five, obviously you're going to sprinkle in, whether it's Ryan Weathers, whether Blackburn gets a random start here or there, whether Ramirez Rodriguez comes up and has another game. You're going to have other spot starts. But for the most part, the most part, you have those five guys. Once Fried comes back, an interchange. It could be Will Warren. It could be Ryan Weathers for the fifth spot. It doesn't make a difference. That is some rotation. Where you look at the other team in New York, the team in Queens, and you're just scratching your head saying, oh my goodness, we got a pitcher to go through five innings? Oh, that's amazing. Okay. Or there's opening with different starting, random starting pitch, whatever the case is, whatever the hell David Stern's doing. But the Yankees are going the classic route of, we actually have starting pitching. And we are going to get as many innings out of them as possible. And we're going to let them go every fifth game. And guess what? They're efficient. It's working. The one thing that's not working right now is the offense. That is the issue right now with the Yankees. On this skid that they have right now, it's not the pitching. It's not even really the bullpen. I mean, I know Tim Hill didn't have his best stuff today. He was pitching to a lot of contact. Wasn't great. Jose Caballero, like I said, at shortstop, didn't have the best defensive game. But the pitching has been pretty good. The hitting has been lackluster. The hitting is missing something right now. You know, Volpe returned, and he actually hasn't been the issue. The issue comes from Trent Grisham. Jazz has been catching fire a little bit here and there. Aaron Judge, he's not hitting. But if you look at the team, you always know that it's about Aaron Judge. When Aaron Judge hits, which he normally does, for like 80% of the games, Aaron Judge will hit. And he'll be efficient. And when he hits, the Yankees normally win. This is just how it goes. And he is on a major skid right now. But that's going to change. You all know that the MVP of the league is going to come back, is going to get better, is going to finish the season with 50-plus home runs, is going to drive in 100-plus RBIs, is going to lead this New York Yankee team to a playoff run. You just know it. And it's just part of a... With the Yankees, I'm sorry to say, it's part of the 162. It just... The June swoon, the Boone swoon, whatever you want to call it. It's not even June yet, so it's got to be the Boone swoon that we're at right now. June swoon, we're about a week or two away. We're in the Boone swoon right now. I'm surprised we haven't been getting calls about how Aaron Boone sucks. What? How do you take him out after six innings? But that being said, you know that this is going to be part of the season. That Judge is not a robot. He's going to have his moments where he's going to not hit for a couple of days. This is just a longer stretch. This is not a good stretch. It's a longer stretch. But you know he's going to come through. And the Yankees are going to find themselves in the playoffs. And with this rotation being at its best, once it's fully healthy, they can beat anybody. 888-808-1019. Check me out at Hoff WFAN. You could follow me on Twitter or X, Instagram, TikTok. We're on YouTube right now as we speak. If you want to go watch there on the Odyssey app, whatever you want. There's so many different ways. The regular dial, 1019. How about that? You could do that too. 660. It's all good. 888-808-1019. That's the only way to call in though. 888-808-1019. Let's get to these phone calls. Simon is in New Haven. Simon, what's going on? Welcome to the Fan.
2: Hey, how are you? How you doing?
1: I'm good. What's up?
2: I'm glad that Gerrit Cole came back. You know, we need him, and like you said, the rotation is good. But can we just fire Boone already? I mean, this is ridiculous, man.
1: Can we just fire the schmuck? The first call.
2: We give
1: call,
2: this guy every opportunity.
1: Right.
2: Every opportunity we give him, and he finds a way to lose.
1: Simon, what did he do wrong? What did he do wrong tonight?
2: He does everything wrong.
1: What did he do
2: he
1: wrong
2: goes
1: tonight?
2: To the bullpen so early. I mean, Cole pitches good, he takes him out.
1: He had to go to the bullpen. Gerrit Cole hasn't pitched in over a year.
2: And this offense, we don't need baseball bats. We need ping pong paddles. These pitchers need respect and run support, not for certain members of this group to be, ground out and pop up. You see, what Yes should do is they should ask to Boone two questions that have to be asked.
1: What's the two
2: Maybe
1: questions?
2: Maybe you can ask Boone.
1: What's the two questions?
2: The first question is, what is the reason or obsession the Yankee hitters are fond of for grounding out and popping up? Is there a reason they do it every day? I mean, is it a conspiracy that they hate the pitches for some reason? And number two...
1: What's the second question? I can't wait for this one.
2: And number two, is Boone the manager of a baseball team or is he the manager of the ping pong Forrest Gump team? Because I can give you the answer to number two. He's the manager of a ping pong team.
1: Yeah, what division are they in? And where do they play?
2: The East. The Yankees,
1: the ping pongers. They play ping pong in the East? All right, cool, Simon. Why do they ground out or pop up? It's called baseball. Guess what? If they're not grounding out or popping up, they're probably striking out. They may even walk. They may hit a ball out of the stadium. I mean, look, Aaron Judge, a runner on, had the opportunity to tie the game up with one swing, and he was about 3 feet short. Maybe 4 feet. What, he hit a 399? Guy caught it at the warning track? Okay, maybe more like 6 or 7 feet. Whatever. He was short. He gave it a ride. I mean, but that's going to happen. It's baseball. Sometimes you got to tip the cap. I know Brian Baker wasn't having the best inning. And he was getting a little wild. But Judge saw his pitch because he knew Baker had to put one over the plate, and he drove it. It just didn't go all the way. He didn't get the sweet spot, whatever the case is. He just didn't hit it perfect enough to get it out of the ballpark. But what are we doing? They grounding out and popping up too much. I mean, it's like you never watched baseball before, Simon. 888-808-1019. Robbie is in Lennox. Robbie, what's up?
3: Hey, Hoff. It's been a while. How you been, man?
1: Good, bro. What's going on, man?
3: Great to talk to you. I'm really frustrated with the Yankees. I'm sure you're frustrated being a Mets fan, but it's the Mets. It's very, very tough. I understand. But
1: Mets,
3: a couple things
1: Mets
3: tonight that really bother me. First of all, some positives. I thought Gerrit Cole was terrific. He was
1: amazing.
3: He was excellent. He was great.
1: Incredible.
3: And you could see the look on his face because he wanted to come back in, but you could see the look on his face.
1: He was into it. Robbie, hold on. And you want to know what? I love the play where there was, I forgot which runner was on first base.
3: Was it There's Simpson?
1: Maybe. And the ball pops up and Jazz lets it drop.
3: Yeah.
1: So we could get the lead runner at second. I think it was Palacio, something like that.
3: It was Palacio, yeah.
1: Yeah. And you could just see Gerrit Cole be like, that's what I'm looking for. It's like the whole team with Cole on the mound, the expectations are different. And you got to be locked in because he's locked in, so you got to be locked in. It's like the feel of the team gets better. Now, it didn't show offensively.
3: Here's why I'm infuriated, okay? You got two runs and 11 hits. What's the definition of insanity? I said this to Tommy last night. Is doing the same thing over and over again. The team construction of this team is bogus. And I'm sick and tired of hearing Susan saying, I love Susan to death. This is what they do. You mean play real baseball? You mean actually hit with runners in scoring position? Actually move runners and play behind each other? Brian Cashman has his head so far planted up his rear end. Last year he got Ryan McMahon, a guy who was leading the National League in strikeouts. Give me two guys, okay, that put the ball in play and hit above 230 and 150. Do you notice this? And I'm so sick of hearing that average doesn't matter. Okay, I'm 61 years old. The Tampa Bay Rays are hitting 261. What are the Yankees hitting 230? And Aaron Judge right now is killing them. He hasn't had an RBI for 11 games. He's hitting basically 245, which is putrid. But this team is so stupidly built. How many strikeouts are you going to have? They had 11 runners all over the place year after year after year after year. It's the same thing, Pete. It's the definition of insanity. And by the way, Knicks. I'm so excited about the Knicks right now. Thank God.
1: And we will get to the Knicks more. We will, I promise you.
3: But Pete, honestly, the problem for me with this team, if I have to see Ryan McMahon take one more bat, I'm going to go insane. Austin Wells, some positives tonight. Line drive, a home run. But this team can never string four runs together. I mean, four hits together. It drives you nuts. The striking out has got to stop. Why can't Brian Cashman go around and get a couple of guys that put the damn ball in play?
1: But Robbie, can I tell you something? Thanks so much for the phone call. I appreciate it. First of all, get ready for the loony bin. Second of all, I mean, this is what everyone was clamoring about for two seasons. Go get Ryan McMahon. Go get Ryan McMahon. That's the guy. Because the team didn't have a third baseman. You had Jazz playing at third base. You had, I'm trying to remember who else was like being thrown in at third base. There was no third baseman. Offensively, no one could hit. And defensively, it was terrible. There was just a rotating bag of garbage, basically, going to third base for the past two seasons up until they traded for Ryan McMahon. That was the guy. Get Ryan McMahon. Look at his numbers. He's great. Defensively, he's good. Yeah, that's what he is. He's a defensive third baseman. You're not looking for him to, you know, hit, not say hit for average. You're not looking for him offensively. You're really not. And not saying that the Yankees can afford a dead spot in the lineup right now, but that's really the case. They're not looking for an offensive-minded hit, player at third base because they have other guys they can rely on, the Cody Bellingers, the Aaron Judges, the Ben Rice of the world. Jazz Chisholm's supposed to be hitting like that. I know there's been struggles. I know the offense hasn't been good the past couple of weeks, the past week or so, but Ryan McMahon was not brought in because of his bat. People saw his numbers in Colorado and said, oh, those are not bad. Batting 240, you know, 20-plus home runs, not terrible. But you got to remember, a lot of those numbers, especially if you go back to two seasons ago, after the trade deadline finished, he was so bad offensively. So bad offensively. I think he had four home runs, batted under 200. This is basically who he was. But everyone screamed, we should have got Ryan McMahon. Well, you got him now. And now you're stuck with him. That's all I heard about, and he's yours. And now you're asking for somebody else. Well, guess what? The defense has been solid. So at least that part is covered. You have to rely on the other bats. You have to rely on Aaron Judge. You have to listen, Austin Wells, like you said, Austin Wells, it's a good sign. He hit a home run today. That was nice. I don't know when the last time he hit a baseball, but it was nice to see it one go out of the ballpark. Austin Wells has to wake up. You could say that Ryan McMahon has to wake up too, but at least he's doing something productive defensively. Judge has to wake up too. But again, this is a funk that won't last long. We have seen Aaron Judge go through these tailspins. We saw it last year. We saw it 2 years ago. And all he does is finish with 50-plus home runs, bats over, you know, 100 RBIs, bats over 300, all that stuff and more. Everything you're begging for. Oh, why can't Aaron Judge do this, that, the other thing? He will. He's just not doing it right now. And that sucks. It's bad timing. You know, the Rays are a very scrappy team from day one this season. If you watch the Rays, it's not like they're sitting there just bludgeoning you to death with power bats and just home run after home. No, it is slow slices, baby. They are going to find little ways to get on base, whether it's walking, whether it's, you know, small hits, line drives, whatever the case is, bunts, they're going to play small ball with you, and then they're going to steal, and they're going to move around. That's what they do. That is what the Tampa Bay Rays do, and they are very good at it. And not for nothing, their pitching is really good too. That's the other thing. I mean, we're sitting here and saying, oh my goodness, the Yankees are terrible. They only scored two runs. Nick Martinez is a really good pitcher. I think his ERA coming into today was under two. He's had an excellent season. He's not the best pitcher, but he, a good pitcher, goes to Tampa Bay, learns how to pitch a little bit better, learns how to work his pitches, learns how to face or learns to understand how to go in up against a juggernaut of a team like the Yankees. Pitching very efficiently. Yeah, he gave up seven hits or nine hits, I think he gave up. But one run? Doesn't walk? pitches to contact, needs the defense to make plays, and they normally do. I mean, you can't blame it all on the offense when the pitcher on the other side is doing his job. Same way that Gerrit Cole was doing his job. 888-808-1019. I know there's frustration from Yankee fans, but right now, the story is Gerrit Cole. The story is Gerrit Cole has not pitched in over a year, and he looked like his ace-like self. And that's got to be a sigh of relief. 888-808-1019. It's Pete Hoffman with you on the Fan till 2 when Keith McPherson comes on. And don't forget to follow me at Hoff, WFAN. WFAN and Corona are throwing a watch party Monday night. May 25th, it's Memorial Day, as New York takes on Cleveland for Game 4 of the Conference Finals. Join former New York legend John Wallace along with WFAN's own Positive Tommy at Buddy's on 3rd Ave in New York City. Corona will be flowing all game along with specials and swag for fans. Just like the team is on the hardwood, Corona is always smooth, always refreshing, and goes perfectly watching game. Do you do the lime with the Coronas?
4: Oh, I do for sure.
1: Right, and my thing with the by the way, when I drink Corona, it's always you put the thing, you put the lime in, you press it down with the pointer, and then turn it upside down, let the bubbles go, let the lime go all the way to the bottom of the bottle.
4: Absolutely, 100%.
1: That's what I do. 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
1: Yes, he is a glue. 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That's Game 4, Monday night, May 25th, at Buddy's on 3rd Ave. Enjoy Corona Buckets and watch New York drop buckets. 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
0: Jalen Brunson and the Knicks kept the good times rolling on the garden floor and are out to a comfortable 2-0 series lead. 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

0: 101.9 is Pete Hoffman with you on the Fan till 2 when Keith McPherson takes over. I got a question for you, Paulie. Now, I saw this today, and I'm not sure if it's going to work out as well because I feel like your knowledge is kind of in this realm a little bit. But there are 5 teams in the NHL that have a color in their name. Okay. Can you name them in under a minute?
1: Yeah, when do I start?
0: Now.
1: Red Wings, Blues, Blue Jackets, Golden Knights, Blackhawks.
0: My, you barely took 10 seconds. That's why I didn't want to do it with you. Can you do that with baseball? There's 5 teams.
1: With colors?
0: Yeah. One's a little fugazi, but yeah. Do it.
1: Reds.
0: Mm-hmm.
1: One's a little fugazi.
0: One is a little fugazi. It is. It's just the truth. I'm just trying to expand on this question here. You only got reds. That's it? Done? You tapping out?
1: No. Royals for royal blue?
0: That's the fugazi.
1: Is it really? Is
0: that's that, the fugazi.
1: That's the, I got the fugazi. I didn't get any of the easy ones. I got that's the fugazi.
0: Well, you got reds and you got royals.
1: Reds, so royals? All right, I'm impressed they did the Royals. Oh, White Sox, Red Sox. Obviously.
0: Okay. All right, one more. 20 seconds.
1: All right, keep talking because we're getting a silence alarm.
0: No, we're fine. Reds, Red Sox, White Sox, Royals.
1: Blue Jays.
0: Boom. Wow. Under a minute. Look at you. That's impressive. I sat for an hour. Coming up with 29 of the 32 hockey teams, and I couldn't come up with Golden Knights. That came up with them as a third. There's still 2 teams that I haven't come up with in the NHL. I'm going, I don't know what teams I'm missing, but I finally got the Golden Knights.
1: Yeah, Golden, it's weird. Obviously, do you count gold as a color?
0: I guess that's what it
1: comes down to.
0: Yeah.
1: Just like, I don't know if Royals is a color.
0: Is silver a color? It is.
1: Yeah, but like, if they're not the Gold Knights, the Golden Knights.
0: The Golden Nuggets. Is Nugget a color? What? Golden is a color.
1: No, gold is a color. Golden is not a color.
0: It's a shade of gold. It's golden. You're not just good, you're golden, like Grams. 888-808-1019.
1: It's Pete Hoffman.
0: It's Pete Hoffman with you on the Fan. We're talking Yankees here. I just want to... That was on my mind all day long, and I thought Rosenberg would be the one to nail it, and he did, unfortunately. I asked, who did I bring that up to? Gallo, and he took a long time. But actually, funny enough, he got the Golden Knights as one of the first ones. Okay. I think his last one was the Blackhawks that he couldn't remember.
1: Yeah, that's one of the obvious ones. Obviously, like, me not getting the Red Sox and the White Sox immediately is like a... bad.
0: Yeah, look kind of dumb on that one.
1: I know, no, for sure.
0: But that's a good job by you. 888-808-1019. It's Pete Hoffman with you again. We're talking about the Yankees as Gerrit Cole has returned and looked phenomenal. I know that it's still ended up as a loss, but at the end of the day, the Yankees are going to be in the playoffs, and that is what matters. And to have a fully healthy Gerrit Cole, listen, he doesn't have to pitch 32 games for you this year. He needs to pitch games in the playoffs, and he's back in May, and he's going to warm up. He's not going to be perfect every game. He's already told you that, basically. He's like, listen, my control was not there for every pitch, even though it looked like it was. 888-808-1019. Jerry's in Scotch Plains. Jerry, what's up, buddy?
2: Hey, Pete, man, I love it, dude. You're doing a great job. More of the weekend, dude.
0: Thank you. I appreciate it. Thank you very much. I appreciate it.
2: Yeah, like I don't want to like wax poetic too much, but like Gerrit Cole did great. That's wonderful.
0: Phenomenal.
2: But the problem was it's the errors. It's the errors. Like, listen, I don't know what it is. I mean, keeping Volpe on the lineup, that's wonderful, or on the team, but like Caballero made a big, big error.
0: Yes.
2: In the game. And you know, I don't know whether it's because Volpe's, you know, staring at him with daggers. You wonder, though, is he trying so hard because he's there? I don't know.
0: I don't want to make excuses for Caballero. It's his first game back on the field in the bigs. He got reinstated today, but that's still no excuse. It is what it is. Volpe has, let's be honest, I'm an anti-Volpe guy. Okay, I don't think that Anthony Volpe can't play in the major leagues. I just feel like he got given too many chances. He got handed the shortstop job, and to me, that's disappointing when he hasn't proven anything. But let me tell you something: since he's returned, he's played better baseball. I know he's had made a couple blunders here and there. You know, his offense has been back and forth. He's walked a lot more. He's been a much more improved player since he's been back. Does he still deserve that job? I'll tell you this much. If Caballero doesn't play defensively very good, it's going to go back to him.
2: Yeah, but is he playing better because Caballero's on his on his butt? You know what I mean?
0: On his push, possibly. Most likely.
2: I don't know. It just seems, a little bit. I just think they're holding too many players.
0: But Jerry, are you a competitive person?
2: Very.
0: Okay.
2: Extremely.
0: So if somebody had your job, and somebody said, "Hey, listen, for now we're not that. We know that was your job, but this other guy's doing a good job with what you're supposed to do. So we're going to give you a different assignment and kind of send you somewhere else." As soon as you get that opportunity to take over that seat, are you going to give it up?
2: No, absolutely not.
0: That's basically what Volpe did. And the only reason why Volpe is giving it back to Caballero is because Boone said it. Boone said that's Jose Caballero's job. When he comes back from the IL, it's Cabby's job. It's not Volpe's job. That's the only reason that he has to stick through that. That's it. But Volpe did enough where, honestly, Caballero could have been pushed to the side already.
2: But did you see Caballero's reaction after he made that? Like, I saw it. I was like, oh, man, he is trying so hard.
0: I know.
2: He's trying so hard to keep that job.
0: And you feel bad because he's not going to have the rope that Volpe has. We know that.
2: No, absolutely not. You know he's going to get... I don't know. All right. Thank you. Thanks for having me.
0: No problem, Jerry. I appreciate it. Listen, and it's all going to work out because at the end of the day, if it's legitimate, and Boone, I'm taking him for his word here, if it's Caballero's job to lose, then Cabby's got to go out and do a lot worse than what he just did. But I'll tell you, Volpe, for that 2 weeks where Caballero was gone, he did well enough that he should see more time. I mean, listen, I am not one to sit there and say that just because what has happened in the past, you know, doesn't reflect what the future holds. Just because Anthony Volpe for 3 seasons was terrible and was given the shortstop job, he was handed it, and he didn't improve in any sort of way, doesn't mean he can't be the shortstop for the New York Yankees in the future. He needs to earn it, though. And right now, with Caballero coming back, it's only one game. But it's still back and forth. Could go either way. 888-808-1019. Let's go to Chris in Massapequa. Chris, what's going on? Welcome to the Fan.
3: Hey, Pete. How you doing? I'm just glad to see you doing your show and not handing out paperwork to McMonagle and Craig.
0: Thank you.
3: This is great.
0: I appreciate it.
3: I really like you a lot. I just hate when Craig picks on you for no reason. But
0: no, There's always a reason. I mean, it's not just for...
3: No, but it's all joking around.
0: Yes,
3: but you know
0: that. Yeah, of course. No, of course. We all have
3: fun. It's all joking around.
0: Yeah.
3: So let me tell you what I was just looking at. I was just looking at the Spurs versus Oklahoma City.
0: Yes.
3: And I said all year, and I'm a Knicks fan, I said no matter what they do, they're not beating Oklahoma City no matter what. Now, I watched the second half of this game, half of it at work, half of it when I got home on the second half. And I was legit like, we can actually, we can beat them. We can beat them.
0: You just noticed that now?
3: I'm just seeing that now, yes.
0: Where were you the past 10 games or the last 9 games for the Knicks?
3: I know the last 10 games, but I know that Oklahoma City has, they have this endurance and they have the speed and they have the quickness that they can get by people. I know that. And I know it might be hard and it might take the offensive off of the Knicks side. But now that I'm seeing what I just saw tonight, it's going to be trouble for OKC to stay with the Knicks. And this is the first time I'm saying that in my entire year of watching every game and doing everything. Because I think that the Knicks can beat them only because of the heart and the defense that they can combine together and actually take them out. I think they actually can. And this is the first time I'm saying that.
0: Chris, I'll tell you this much right now, and thanks so much for the phone call. I appreciate it. I'm going to get to the Knicks a little bit more at midnight, but there are so many levels to the New York Knicks, and it's like, remember when Mike Francesa, if you're a social media guy, if you're a big Mike Francesa fan, Mike Francesa said he was never going to go on X, at the time Twitter. Never going to do it. And then he did. And then he did it. And there was this first day on X. It was a big deal. He was at the headquarters. And I think his quote was, and Paul, you can tell me if I'm wrong. I forget his exact quote, but was, I've only unlocked like 10% of what I could do here on X. There's like 90 more percent to go or something like that. Like he's going to unlock things that we've never seen before on Twitter. That was, I believe, some quote from Mike Francesa, whether it was on Twitter or he said it into a mic, I can't remember, but he was confident that we haven't seen half of what Twitter could do. Well, whether or not that's true or not, his statement, my point is, that's what the Knicks kind of have. Like, in Game 2 versus the Cavaliers, that's the first time we saw Josh Hart take control offensively. The first time that we saw Jalen Brunson take a back seat and have Josh Hart be the guy to control the tempo of the game and to hit his shots and just keep the Knicks lead. I mean, and that's the first time we've seen it all playoffs. You know, everyone's, and that's the thing. And I'll get into this a little bit later on because I want to touch it at midnight, but everybody has that ability. And it's like every game we're seeing that. That's kind of slowly peeling back an orange. Like, oh, here we go. Here's another piece. And it's amazing because this team has been together all season long. And we've complained about the same things over and over and over. Who's soft? Who's, sloppy on defense? Who hasn't shown up? Who's mentally checked out? Whatever the case is. It's all coming together. And it shouldn't have taken Chris to watch the Thunder Spurs to put two and two together. And I'm not dogging Chris for that. But I'm just saying in general, like, if you've been watching the Knicks play basketball, they can beat anybody the way they're playing right now. 888-808-1019. We'll take a quick break, come back with more of your phone calls. 888-808-1019. It's Pete Hoffman with you on The Fan till 2, till Keith McPherson takes over. Hit me up at Hoff, WFAN.
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0: 808-1019. So, AFI, by the way, it's Pete Hawken with you on the Fan till 2 when Keith McPherson takes over. AFI, the first time I saw AFI live, it was back in 97. They opened up for the bands L7 and The Offspring. They were the opening act. I forget the guy's name. What's the lead singer's name? Is it Davey or something like that? I can't remember.
1: Davey Havoc, I believe.
0: Yeah. He had this bleach blonde haircut, and they were not yet at this point in their musical career. They were nowhere near Miss Murder. They were nowhere near this type of album at all. They were more of like a, they were punk, but there was a different, like a more recklessy punk type of thing. It wasn't hardcore. It wasn't emo. It was some kind of stuff that I wasn't really into. They did not get into their own until a few years later. But I remember that concert specifically going, this band sucks. Never want to hear them again. And then they turned into one of my favorite bands of all time.
1: Yeah, I believe that was Sing the Sorrow. I believe it was the name of the big album that they had.
0: Yeah, but that wasn't until like 99, 2000, right? Because I remember...
1: 03.
0: 03, right. So I think I saw the Ixnay on the Hombre tour with Offspring. I think that was the tour. I think it was like 97, 98 or something like that. So we're talking 5 years before Sing the Sorrow or whatever. Is that what you just called it?
1: Yeah, that was the name of the album.
0: Yeah, that's it. Great band. But in 97, if you told me that they were going to be as good as they were, I would have told you you were crazy. Because at that point in time, they sucked. And he had bleach blonde hair. And he just, I had no interest. Good mosh pit, though. Solid mosh pit. Not the best mosh pit I've ever been in, but solid. I'll give it a solid one. That was my first mosh pit. Because I went to, the first concert I ever went to was Bad Religion, Goldfinger, and this band called Weston. But it was at the Capitol in Portchester. There was no real space. It's more seats, and there was like a little type of like area to stand for standing room only, so it wasn't really a mosh pit. You couldn't really do that. And then I think I saw the next concert was Bush, and who opened up for them? Veruca Salt. That was at MSG, and I'm all the way up top. And then this is like the third concert I ever went to, which was Offspring.
1: I believe my first ever show was called the Big Day Off Fest, which I believe was in...
0: Gosh. Was that Ozfest? But the day off?
1: The big day, which was Ozzy, Disturbed, Mudvayne, Slipknot.
0: Yeah.
1: That was, I believe, my first show I ever went to. My first mosh pit was the Warped Tour and the Dropkick Murphys.
0: Oh, yeah,
1: which is like not even, it's more like a celebratory, hey, let's have fun not killing each other mosh pit. It was,

0: up after that. Maybe I was there for another year or two, but I just Warped Tour after a while. It's a hot, sweaty day.
1: It's hot, sweaty, and at Randall's Island, when you're on that dirt field and
0: dust
1: you have
0: getting in your throats,
1: you have dust coming out of places you didn't even know.
0: Dude, for a week, I'd blow my nose and it would be brown.
1: Yep.
0: It would be dirt. It was terrible, but I loved it. I loved it. Funny enough, before I get to my fan focus here, I just came back. I just had this weird thing. I saw a band called Slimer. I don't know. They weren't very good. They were a pop punk band type of thing. 99, they came out. It was on that tour, the Warped Tour. They never did anything, but I just recall checking out this album. It was very Blink-182 heavy. And I just came across the album today, oddly enough. And it's worth to go back and check out those bands from back in the day. But anyway, Fan Focus is presented by Chef IQ. Watch the game, not the grill. 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I have like four different things written down that I wanted to get to. I'm not going to get them all right now, but let's start with Spencer Jones. Spencer Jones got called up, didn't show his power, didn't show that he could make contact with the baseball. The biggest thing he did, he broke Clay Holmes. That's what Spencer Jones did. That was his accomplishment while he was up here. It was disappointing. Would I have loved to have seen him stay a little bit longer, get some more opportunities? Sure. But he didn't do anything. He legitimately didn't do anything. I believe he'll have another chance down the line. But let's be serious. The Yankees are now being separated by the Rays. The Rays keep winning. The Yankees keep losing. They don't have that wiggle room like they had originally when they called Spencer Jones up to begin with, once Caballero went down. So I don't know if he's going to see Spencer Jones anytime soon. And we'll just touch on this really quick, but Joe Shane got the extension with the Giants. Listen, you may disagree with the extension being made. A lot of people said that Joe Shane was going to get axed before, you know, or after the draft. The team last year played a lot better. They didn't win games, but they played a lot better. They are the Giants as a whole are basically looking at this team and saying, the team was a lot better. We couldn't close it out. Why? Because of the coaching. That's why they went and got Harbaugh. So they're not putting any of this on Shane. They believe that he built a good team, which is why there is an extension. So Joe Shane is back, and we'll see if they can keep on working together. And Harbaugh has control, and you still see Shane get the extension. So they clearly like each other. 888-808-1019 is Pete Hoffman with you on the Fan. We'll talk Knicks at midnight. Game 3 in Cleveland tomorrow. 888-808-1019 is Pete Hoffman with you on the Fan. Hit me up at Hoff. WFAN.
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0: 888-808-1019. And what should we do? We should say, go New York, go New York, go. As the Knicks are heading to Cleveland, up 2-0 in a dominant run since Game 3 in Atlanta. They have, the New York Knicks have played basketball that we've never seen before in New York, that's for sure. But maybe never in the NBA. I mean, their last 10 wins have been as dominant as you can imagine. Go back to game one in this Cavaliers series. While the Cavs had a huge advantage, 92-71, this game's out of hand. Game's over. 20-point lead. The Knicks go on a 44-11 run to close out the game. I mean, that's what they've been doing. That's what they were doing to the Hawks. That's what they did to the Sixers. This is the Cavaliers. This is the Eastern Conference Finals. It shouldn't be this easy. But it is. Because the Knicks are playing at a different level. And you could put it out there and say, a lot of this has to do with the coaching of Mike Brown, which I believe some of it does for sure. But this is a different team than we've seen before. This is everyone playing at all cylinders and everyone being able to step up when they need to. And yesterday it was Josh Hart, or two days ago, Thursday night, it was Josh Hart. Tuesday, it was Jalen Brunson. But then you got Mikal Bridges playing amazing defense as always. OG is healthy and back to normal. And Kat, he's doing what he needs to do. Scoring and rebounding, being physical. And the bench is playing. And they're playing well. And they're getting help from guys like Landry Shamet. Deuce when they need to. Mitchell Robinson obviously is a force. Everyone is playing their part. And I've been saying it for a while now. And it's one of those things where it's finally showing, because maybe it didn't click for everybody. But this is the most talented Knicks team we've ever seen. And they've been here all along. But maybe, just maybe, in a world that everything is so impulsive, and if they're not dominant from the first game of the season to the last game of the season, that maybe this isn't the right crew. Maybe this isn't the right roster. Maybe we got to do something different. Well, when you let the team gel and figure each other out, maybe this is how they become so dominant and so good. Listen, we all know that each and every one of those guys are talented. Karl Anthony Towns is extremely talented. Mikal Bridges is extremely talented. Everyone's, oh, well, he wasn't worth the draft picks that they traded and gave up for him. In reality, yes, he is. He was always this talented. But we had to see him behind Jalen Brunson. We needed Jalen Brunson to get the ball first. We needed Jalen Brunson to lead the team, and Bridges take a seat or sit by the side, go to the side. But now they're all working together. They're all flowing together. And if it's not Jalen Brunson, Josh Hart. If it's not Josh Hart, it's Mikal Bridges. If it's not Mikal Bridges, it's Karl Anthony Towns. It's what we've been waiting for. They can all take over a game when needed. And Jalen Brunson, still a big part of this game yesterday or on Thursday. Still a big part of this game, but in a different way. Distributing. Controlling the ball. Finding the open man. and making sure that, hey, I know I'm going to get doubled. Josh, you need to be open and take that shot. It's yours. Do it. Nail it. Be confident. I mean, after the game wasn't even over, and you just see, Jalen Brunson get pulled out, and he goes to Josh and then talk, and he's like, dude, this is what we got to do. You see him talk, and he's like, this is what it's going to be like the rest of this playoff run. When they come and try to get on me, you're going to be the guy they're going to leave open all day. Make them pay. That's exactly what they need to do. This team is nearly unstoppable right now. Obviously, with the Thunder, the Spurs, I don't think it's going to be as easy because they both have their... Listen, SGA is one of the most talented players in the league. You got Victor Wembanyama, who is obviously one of the best in the league as well, too. He's unguardable. But this team, this New York Knicks team as a whole, is better than their best players. Same with the Cavaliers. Donovan Mitchell's good. No one's going to take it away. James Harden's okay. Solid player. But the Knicks have depth. The Knicks are a deep team, and maybe they haven't been this deep in the past because this roster's been more filled out and Mike Brown decides to go to the bench a little bit more often. Regardless, it's just the truth. It's who they are. Knicks are a deeper team than they've ever been. They have a loaded roster, and they are the best remaining team in the NBA. So get ready. I still feel that a sweep's coming. And whether it's the Thunder, whether it's the Spurs, bring it on. Get ready for a championship run. 888-808-1019. Let's get to these phone calls. Let's get to Mike in Brooklyn. What's going on, Mike?
1: Petey boy.
0: What's up, Mike?
1: What's going on, my man?
0: I'm good. What's going on, bro?
1: Good, good. Listen, first of all, happy Memorial Day weekend to you and the family.
0: You too. I appreciate it. Thank you.
1: Thank you, brother. Listen, you and Gallo should both hire me as your PR guys, because neither one of you guys should ever play a trivia game whatsoever. Both of you guys combined.
0: They forced me today. They forced me yesterday. Yeah. Listen, I could have done...
1: Again.
0: I could have done the JBs. That's the problem, is that I feel like I tend to pass it on to people. So, for example, like we do the wheel with Carton, and I love it, and I have fun. It's a great segment. We have fun with it. I feel like I feel like I get tossed in this. Like, I want to see other people fail. I enjoy that, first of all, because I know that I fail. But on the other hand, too, like the ones that I know that I could win, either A, Gal's like, oh, I could do this. So I want to give it to Gallo. I want him to have an opportunity, especially if he's confident. Like, yeah, do it. But I feel like I don't – those are the ones that I need to, like, take and own. Like, I could have done JB all day long.
1: But you got to go 6-7, not 6-18.
0: Well, I'm not the smartest guy, Mike. I'm not going
1: to
0: deny that.
1: This is why I'm trying to be your PR guy. I'm trying to help you out.
0: Oh, I appreciate that. We need to take a timeout and huddle and say, all right, McMonagle just said six. What number should I go up to? 12, 13?
1: Yeah, not 30. Not 33. No. And then, my last concert, and I knew this was my last concert because I went to Ozzy and Anthrax. I think it was 09 or 10.
0: Uh-huh.
1: I couldn't hear for a week. And my neck hurt from bobbing up and down like a stupid white guy.
0: Oh,
1: but
0: Like a month.
1: I'm like, I'm done with this.
0: I remember those pains. I used to live at like Roseland and Hammerstein and all these concert venues, and I'd come out of those pits and I would definitely have neck pains for at least a week for sure. I remember those days.
1: There's not even any pits for me. but because you're like three times my size, and I'm like, I'm not reaching out. Even the outskirts weren't enough for me. So listen, Knicks.
0: Yes.
1: I'll give you this. So the majority of the hosts on The Fan, are a lot of them are Mets / Knicks.
0: Okay.
1: And I heard a lot of the Yankees in 2024 and this year have such an easy AL, you know, East / AL. They should blow through it and get to the World Series.
0: Okay.
1: But I don't hear anything about the Knicks this year. There's not, first of all, the East is complete garbage and pretty much everybody was hurt, but that's okay. You still got to play. And I think Evan said it because he was the first one who said anything and addressed that exactly today as I was listening. He said that you play who you play.
0: Right.
1: Which is right. You have to face them. But let me ask you one question. So if the Knicks lose to OKC, is that a failure or no, in your opinion?
0: Yes. This year, yes.
1: Okay. I just want to make sure.
0: This year, yeah. It's not good. Like, let me put it this way, Mike, because I kind of get what you're saying. Like, this season didn't really feel this way up until, like, we always knew that this Nick team had it in them, but we didn't see it. That's the problem. We knew this Knicks team could be really good, could be as good as they're playing right now, but they never even, during the regular season, they never showed it. That's not a small part. That's a big part. Because here's the deal. We all knew last year they went to the Eastern Conference Finals with Tibbs. They fired Tibbs. Expectations go through the roof already. Well, you fire Tibbs, you went to the Eastern Conference Finals, which the Knicks haven't done in forever. You got to get back there again. So you bring in Mike Brown, and you go, oh, boy. Well, at the very least, you got to get back there. So it's almost like it took a full year to get back to where we were supposed to get to. And now watching them, and here's the thing is, Mike, now watching them over time, if you just gave me this regular season – and then we got to the Eastern Conference Finals, and they were playing like they were. It wouldn't be the same. But since they since they started demolishing teams, demolishing the Hawks, demolishing the Sixers, and these first two games versus the Cavs made them chump change, like, yeah, expectations are this is the best team in the NBA, hands down.
1: Okay. So, again, you answered my question, and we'll talk over the next couple of weeks about that. Because I have my theory about it as well. But let's get into Mets, which is most important.
0: Do we have to?
1: 13.5. No, I basically said, I think I said to you, Anel, that I would give it to the 28th, which was after we played the Reds, which was this upcoming week, right?
0: Okay.
1: And the Marlins, to me, were like, okay, you know what? The Marlins always play as hard. It doesn't matter what type of team they have.
0: I like to say on the Rico Bronya podcast with Evan, we like to say that the Marlins don't know that they suck, and they don't know they're not supposed to be good. So that's why they usually play the Mets hard.
1: Well, do the Mets know that they suck?
0: No, they don't. I think the Mets know that the Mets suck. I don't think they know that the Marlins suck.
1: But the interesting thing to me is first I do like and I'm not. I'm not a bashing of the Stearns guy because I told you, and I think I said to you and I as well, that, you know what, if you let him do what he's good at, which is drafting, he's not great at trading. He's not great at free agents, and he hasn't been, notoriously, from the Brewers on. But he was great at drafting. Let him do what he's good at. There was no reason. I think one of the biggest mistakes, and what the Yankee, I've been hearing the Yankee fans call up about Judge.
0: Uh-huh.
1: I would trade Soto for Judge tomorrow. Tomorrow. I'll drive him over to Yankee Stadium. Soto is the biggest waste of assets that the Mets have done yet.
0: I don't believe that's the case. I feel like that we don't agree on that one. I don't think that Soto's the problem here. I think that
1: he's not.
0: But Mike, I believe if you swapped Soto and Judge and kept the contracts the way they were, like, you know, brought over Judge's contract and gave him Soto's contract, whatever. I still think that the Mets would be in the same situation. I do.
1: I do too. But I think that the money that they paid Soto, because the problem was that everybody thought that, yes, and he, but Stevie told us. He's not spending like a drunken sailor. So, yeah, you get somebody like Soto.
0: But, Mike, he's not spending like a drunken sailor, but he still has the highest payroll in the game. And they're they're 7 games under 500.
1: Yeah, because the problem is they have a flawed the problem is the flawed thinking from a trading standpoint and a free agent standpoint of Stearns when it comes to pitching, when it comes to free agents. He has a flawed system. He doesn't know what he's doing there. You have to let him do what he's best at, and he's never going to be able to do it in draft.
0: But so far he hasn't. Think about all those people that he's brought up. Which one did he draft?
1: Bench was the only one. I think that was his first draft pick was Bench, which I like Bench. I like Ewing, right? Morabito, you could see why it took him a while to get up. He's not going to be great. You know what they showed me today, and which I said this last year? They brought him up too soon last year, and he wet his leg, right? What did he give up? 8 runs, 5 runs, whatever the hell it was in that game. Okay. And at that point, trade him, right? McLean, I like McLean. Well, I think he's an ace McLean. Everybody gets into I think he's really good. Do I think he has to learn how to pitch? But yes. But I would not consider him an ace. And you know me, the 2-year rule. But I still don't think.
0: Well, I'm not opposed to that, though. I like your 2-year rule because, listen, just because you start out really well in the beginning doesn't mean that you have, like, you have to show consistency. And so far, Nolan McLean did not have a bad first half of the season so far, but that was a rough start the other day.
1: Yeah, he had a couple of not great starts. But again, with the same thing with Peralta, right? Right now, first of all, if you just get into it for the next month, they're lucky if they win 8 to 10 games in June. Look at their schedule. They're playing.
0: But Mike, it doesn't make a difference who they play. Think about it, Mike. Like
1: they play garbage so far.
0: They have played, and this is the realness of the situation. The Mets have not played good baseball. They haven't. Even though they've won, I think, 4 out of the past 6 series, they tied the National Series. The one series they lost was it was just before the Subway Series. I forget who they played. Either way, they have not played, even though they've won a ton of games in May, they have not played well. They've played bad baseball. It is not a good team. So we're looking and you're going like, oh, I don't know if look at next month, look at the schedule. I look at the schedule they have that they just played. They don't deserve to win these games. They've won them. It's like I just said with the Marlins, like they don't know that they suck and they win some games and they happen to beat the Mets. The Mets don't know that they suck and they happen to win a couple games because the other team plays bad. The Nationals played bad a couple games.
1: Exactly.
0: The Yankees were playing awful. The Yankees, listen, and I said this last week, and people, people were very upset that I laughed when Max Fried got hurt. And I wasn't laughing at the injury. I just was laughing at the situation of, this is a perfect time for the Mets to play the Yankees right now because one of their aces is getting hurt. They're just kind of like not in a good place right now. They're not hitting. A lot of issues right now with the Yankees. It's the perfect time for the Mets to find a way to win a couple games for them. And they did. They did.
1: Yep.
0: That's not defining the Mets season, though. That's not going, oh, the Mets beat the Yankees. Look, they're good. They're better than the Yankees. No, the Yankees are going to go to the playoffs. They're going to go to the World Series. They're going to play the Dodgers in the World Series, and the Yankees actually have a chance to win the World Series versus the Dodgers, okay? The Mets have a chance to finish under 500 and be one of the worst teams in baseball, okay? That's what they get to do. That's what they are right now.
1: And Atlanta's not losing. They're 13 and a half out already.
0: Yeah, I mean,
1: they're not coming back. They're not coming back.
0: Hey,
1: they got to play. I'm telling you, this month
0: but there's 100 games left.
1: Out.
0: There's 100 games left, yep. Mike. You never know.
1: But they're okay. I'm telling you, look at the schedule. Just look at the schedule. When you get off the phone with me, just pull it up.
0: I don't want
1: your next
0: to.
1: Segment, whatever,
0: don't make look, don't no, make me do things I don't want to do. That's very rude of you. I would never make you do something you didn't want to do.
1: That's true.
0: No, but I understand. But Mike, that's the thing is I get it, dude. I get it. They're not a good team. There's Like, there's nobody that they're going to play against that I'm going to go and say, besides the Rockies, maybe. You know, besides, you know, trying to think of another.
1: And we could even beat them. We could barely beat them.
0: Well, right, exactly. I mean, that's the problem.
1: Yeah, but I don't know, man. Listen, I just wanted a good season for the Mets, and they're done. They're literally done. They're smoked.
0: You know what?
1: I want to be positive.
0: There's a saying that people put out there, especially in the Mets fan base. It's there's always next year.
1: Reality? Yeah, there's always next year. Yeah. We've been saying that for the last 30 years.
0: Yeah, exactly. So. I know. That's a problem. But listen, bud, it's good catching up with you, buddy, as always. I hope that you're doing all right.
1: I appreciate it. We'll talk,
0: all right? God bless, brother.
1: Love you, and have a great Memorial Day weekend, and the best of the family.
0: Later,
1: brother.
0: Thank you very much. I appreciate you, Mike, as always. Jay, James, get to you guys right after the break. 888-808-1019. We'll get back to more phone calls. We'll dive into the Mets, but, you know, want to sprinkle a lot of Knicks in as well, because big game 3 tonight versus the Cavaliers. And the other thing is Gerrit Cole just returned. I mean, this is, if you're a Yankee fan, take the result of the game and push it aside for a second. Take the fact that, yes, you lost to the Rays continue to win. Take the fact that Aaron Judge hasn't driven in an RBI in 11 games. Push all that aside. And just take the fact that Gerrit Cole, you have not seen him in over a year on the mound. And he went out and pitched 6 innings of wonderful baseball. 2 hits, 3 walks. He said he had some control issues. Wow. That's control issues. He walked 3 guys, gave up 2 hits, struck out 2. 5 base runners in 6 innings. That was an issue? That was his control issue. I'll trade for him right now. I'll give the Yankees Nolan McClain. I'll give the Yankees, Bo Bichette, Juan Soto, Friz. I just want a pitcher that can go out there every 5 days and have bad control like Gerrit Cole. That's what I want. If that's bad control, sign me up. But if you're a Yankee fan, you have to look at that and say, he's back. We got our ace. And once Max Fried comes back healthy, we are in an amazing situation and have an amazing run ahead of us. 888-808-1019. That's the number to call. Hit me up at Hoff, WFAN.
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0: 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It's not the Black Keys, right? Who is this? I feel like I should know
1: They're called Eagles of Death Metal.
0: Oh, that's right. Dude, all right, hold on a second. So let's just rewind this here. 888-808-1019. It's Pete Hoffman with you on the Fan. Alex, give me a second here, because you might actually find the story interesting. So Eagles of Death Metal. Pete Hoffman, by the way, go follow me at HoffWFan. You can watch us on YouTube as well. Eagles of Death Metal, back in the day when I used to work at the rock radio station, they came up, the lead singer came up, and very interesting guy, really, you know, did a good interview with a buddy of mine, and just a, you know, good personality. I'm not really familiar with a lot of their music. What I am familiar with, though, is that he performs with one of the guys from Queens of Stone Age, the main singer, Josh Homme. Like, that's like his boy, and occasionally he'll get him to go out and go on tour with him, even though, like, I forget the lead singer's name of Eagles of Death Metal, but he has Josh Homme come in and go on tour with him, and they'll play together, and they're very extremely, like, the best friends, right? So fast forward a couple years later, and I don't know if you recall this. Do you remember a terrorist attack in Paris, France?
1: Yes. It was like 2013-ish?
0: 2014-ish, yes. They were the band that was on the stage. Eagles of Death Metal.
1: Like, on, like, because I remember there was a soccer game that was happening.
0: So there was a soccer game, but there was a concert venue.
1: Oh, okay.
0: There was a concert venue that got taken over. They were the guys on stage, playing, and they have a whole documentary on it. And again, like, so this is like a not great happy story, but just a crazy story. There's a documentary of this whole situation, and they go through, and again, the guy, I met him, and he was very interesting, a great storyteller anyway, but then to have him narrate them being on stage and what they saw and how scared the situation was, and I know they lost a couple, I don't think the band lost any members, but they lost members of their, like, their team, because I think, like, the promotion, the people that were, like, selling the merch, I think somebody got shot and killed there and stuff like that. But it is a crazy, crazy documentary. So I don't really listen to their music that much, but I just know about them.

0: great personality. Unfortunate story, but I would recommend watch the documentary just because he's a really good storyteller. Not the story that you want to hear, but just a very interesting one. So if you ever want to check that out, I'll find out the name of it in a second, but and I'll let you guys know. But it is one of the crazier experiences. And I remember too, because a guy that was working here, his name I believe was Gauthier, French intern. He interned and then I think got a job here for a few months or whatever it was. I kept in contact, good dude. When that whole thing happened, he was the first person I texted to see if he was okay. And he said he was hiding in a restaurant because I guess the shooting or something like that was happening outside. Like, it was just a scary situation. So, and listen, not to get into it, but that's why a day like this weekend, like, you know, with Memorial Day weekend, is such a big deal. You know, that's why, you know, that's bad segue, but that's the reality. I mean, Memorial Day weekend is, as somebody said and asked the question, why do you say happy Memorial Day weekend? Is it happy? Because you think about all the people that lost their lives for us so that we can celebrate, so that we can have freedoms. This is a huge weekend in our country, and a lot of people don't recognize it, but that's the reality of it. I remember my grandfather, on both sides, I have two grandfathers, obviously, but on both sides of my family, they served, they both served. My uncle, a couple uncles served on both sides. And, listen, I was lucky. I was fortunate. My family all came back, but not everybody did. And you have to, take a moment to reflect that we wouldn't have the ability to do what we do without the women and the men that lost their lives to make our country the way it is, to be free. And that's why this weekend is such a big deal. And you have to take a moment. And it's not a bad thing to relax and, like, take a moment and take it all in, because I think the world is so quick. I mean, whether you have kids or whether you're just a single person and you're living your life, or you're a sport fan, like, we're talking sports here all the time. We're wrapped up in so many different aspects now. You know, we are all working 17 billion jobs just to keep afloat. You know, when do you have a chance to actually breathe and take it in? So we take a moment to remember the people that put their lives on the line for us. But in doing so, we also take a moment to understand the privileges that we have and what we get out of it. And so it is an important weekend. It is an important day. And, again, for anybody who's ever had anybody that served, lost family members, you know, God bless. And thank you, you know, for you. Even though it's not your choice, if they serve, if they had served in the past, but again, like, that's part of you. That's your blood. So just don't forget them. That's all I ever said. Never forget. 888-808-1019. It's Pete Hoffman with you on The Fan till 2 a.m. when Keith McPherson takes over. 888-808-1019. Let's get back to these phone calls. Let's get to Jay in Fort Lee. Jay, what's going on, buddy?
1: No, at the Hoff, man, it's tough to follow up the heavy stuff, but you said it beautifully. Shout out to my sister-in-law, who's a full colonel in the Air Force.
0: That's awesome.
1: Yeah, she's incredible. And, you know, it was all city basketball, averaged 36 points a game for like 3-4 years in the city, went out to the Air Force Academy, and now is a shining example of what's all that's good about America. So shout out to her.
0: That's amazing, Jay. Yes, please.
1: And
0: please,
1: I love your words, man. It's great. And you know that not this last bumper, but the bumper before it, man, that track was rocking, man. I love your metal selections, whoever's picking them out.
0: Alex has been picking a lot. I think the last one was Hoobastank, and I think that was Paul picked that one. Yeah. Paul's not the greatest human being. I can't. I don't like him all the time, but that was okay. I'll give him a thumbs up for that one.
1: Well, at the Hoff, rocking hard, baby, love it.
0: So, thanks, bro.
1: All right. So before I get to my next point, I got to go at you a little bit of the Yankees thing. Yes, you're right. that Gary Cole performance was shockingly good. I wasn't expecting him to pitch that well against a pretty good hitting team, you know, so that's a big plus. But, you know, you made the point about the Mets before about wait, there's always next year. Well, for me, there might not be, man. I want this year to be great for the Yanks. They're so close every year where it just takes a few tweaks. And if you look back at the 21 Braves, they brought in three guys at the trade deadline that you would have said, yeah, so what? And then yet those guys changed the year for them. And
2: you're talking about the outfield? You know,
1: yeah. Well, they brought in, I think it was two outfielders and one infielder.
2: Right.
1: They brought in three people.
0: But remember, Jay, the main reason why they did that, now, and I'm going to let you finish your point too, but think about where we were when they had to make those moves. They did that because Acuna Jr. was hurt. I forget who in the infield was hurt, and there was another outfield. So they lost so many players to injury that they had to go out.
1: No, like, I understand that, when you got three guys batting 160, 180, and 190, to me they might as well be hurt.
0: Yeah, but here's the difference, and I understand your point. And your philosophy is this team is so close. Why are we sitting here and suffering through this? But on the other hand, that's why you were able to bring up Spencer Jones. And that's now why he got sent down. Because you had the luxury that you were doing so good. Now that the team is kind of, you know, stepping on each other's toes and they're not as good as they were, and the Rays are kind of running away with the division at the moment, now Spencer Jones goes away because he wasn't doing anything. And you kind of can't lose momentum. You got to pick up the pace a little bit and get back because the Rays don't seem to be going away this year. So it is they're taking a little bit more serious. But again, they're not at the point where they have to trade. And like, because if you're forcing a trade right now, you're giving up too much to get it. And no one's really, listen, besides the Rockies, besides like a few teams, there's not many, like the Tigers may be on the, you know, the trade market. But they're still out there yet, too. And Tarik Skubal, by the way, he's hurt. So they want an arm and a leg. He don't have an arm to give right now. Yankees don't want to trade for garbage, you know?
1: No, I understand that. But, I feel that if you had Tampa's management, if you had the Cubs management, of course the Dodgers management, even San Diego's management, you wouldn't have two left-handed catchers 2 years in a row. Neither one of them can hit. And I can make arguments about Wells being not a very good defensive catcher as well. You can find arguments.
0: I wish that the Yankees would figure out a way to have Ben Rice catch, but they believe he is more valuable as a first baseman because, in my opinion, and only my opinion, I don't really know the answer on this, but in my opinion, they know that he's such a good hitter, the wear and tear of being a catcher may hurt that.
1: But if you had a right-handed catcher like the guy from the Twins, who the Twins are already out of it, you know.
0: Jeffers?
1: I've seen
0: hey, you know what,
1: Ben
0: Jay?
1: Play catch.
0: I went
1: to Somerset.
0: There's a couple catchers in Queens they could have. Luis Torrens. They could take him.
1: Yeah. How about Ali Sanchez? He's batting .270 at Triple A right now.
0: Yeah, well, listen. But here's the thing:
1: he's better than Wells. He's an excellent defensive catcher.
0: He is. But here's the other thing too, right? Like, let's remember this. And I'm not sitting there and saying that we all know ball better than anybody else. But the reality
1: we
0: is,
1: don't.
0: Spencer Jones is fine in the minor leagues right now. Like, he's fine doing what he's doing. Comes to the majors, he does nothing. You know, are you going to sit there?
1: Wait a minute. 100 at-bats in the first season, Judge hit .179, struck out 44% of the time, and had like three or four homers. So the only reason he got another shot is because the Yankees weren't really contenders.
0: Right. And they brought up everybody. They brought up Tyler Austin. Was that when Gleyber Torres came up?
1: If Cashman wants to succeed, I want to get to my next point at this time. If Cashman wants to succeed, he's got to bolster the bullpen, and he's got to have more contact guys in the lineup because you look at the Braves, you look at the Cubs, you look at the Dodgers and Tampa Bay, they don't have three, four guys batting under .200. It's just simple. And their bullpens are better. Yankees' bullpen right now is shaky. Now, you got some power arms down in the minors that maybe you can groom by the end of the year, not to be closers, but the length
0: of
1: the
0: bullpen. Well, Yvonne Cruz was very good. Unfortunately, they sent him down already. So that's unfortunate.
1: Well, he'll be back. LeGrande, they can prep him at least for this year to be, you know, a late inning power guy. But you know, the question is, they have some tools there, but are they willing to try them? You know, that's my problem with Cashman.
0: Right. What's your other point, Jay?
1: So on the Knicks. Yes, on the Knicks. I just hope really, the second game, the bench kind of disappeared in terms of performance, but the starters were so good, you know, plus 22, plus 18, plus 20. Right. The starters were so good, I get it. So I'm hoping that the bench comes back and gives them a little bit more so that you don't start to get the starters tired and this way they wipe them out.
0: But Hart was able to do different things, which they didn't have in game one. Like, they needed the bench Hart. So they didn't need Hart. So they're not benching Brunson. So they didn't need to bench Hart. So they had
1: Those guys were stupendous. They right. should have stayed in the game. But I just watched OKC tonight, where their bench outscored the starters, and that's impressive, you know. And I'm just thinking about OKC at this point. I'm pretty sure Cleveland, you know, will probably get them in five games if we sweep them. Fantastic, but certainly in five. So I'm just looking at OKC, how they're playing with a deep bench. I was shocked at some of the guys that delivered for OKC tonight.
0: Can I say something that's really stupid? And Jay, thanks so much for the phone call. I feel like I want to see the Knicks play the Spurs. The rematch of the tournament.
3: The Spurs are a better matchup for the Knicks.
0: Well, but besides that, I that is true, because I think that SGA is currently right now the best player in the NBA, period. Like, he's phenomenal. But, I mean, Wemby's great too, but SGA himself is just unguardable at times. But they had this. What was it? What's the cup called in the?
3: Oh, the NBA Cup.
0: Yeah, the NBA Cup.
3: Yeah, it was the final rematch. Yeah.
0: I would love to see that, because we've only had the cup four times.
3: I think three times. The Bucks won it. The Lakers won it. I think the Knicks.
0: And none of those teams
3: won. Yeah.
0: But if you had the Knicks and the Spurs head to head, you get the rematch. So I kind of like that idea. I want to see, because I would kind of like to see two batters go up, not just one. NBA Finals and the Cup. Give them both. What a season. You can't have a better season.
3: The double.
0: The double championship. First time in history, you know? That's what I want to see. Now, again, a little bit, let's just win the finals. I don't really care about the other stuff. But that's the way I look at it. Now, on the other hand, too, I also don't want to be greedy. I'll take whomever. And I think the Knicks can beat anybody right now, so it doesn't make a difference. So I don't want to sit there and call out, we'll take the Spurs because they got a better matchup, or we'll take the Thunder. Just get there and win. And I think they can. 888-808-1019. James, Sean, Saul, I'll get to you guys. We've got to take a quick break. And then we'll get to the phone calls, 888-808-1019. We really haven't touched the Mets at all, but we'll get to them at 1. But Gerrit Cole return, the Knicks, game 3 later on tonight, Joe Shane getting his extension, and there's a note about Aaron Rodgers that I have somewhere floating around as well that I want to get to. 888-808-1019, that's the number to call for the next hour and 15 until Keith McPherson takes over at 2. Hit me up at Hoff WFAN as always. 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
26: The 2026 Police Officers' Right to Sue newsletter can be viewed on policeofficersrighttosue.com and provides successful results in varying line-of-duty accident cases. These results include damages recovered from RMP accidents involving the City of New York and civilian motorists, station house defects, ricochet injuries from the range, private premises slip and fall, sidewalk slip and falls, construction defects, snow and ice cases, and injuries emanating from defective RMPs. In any LOD accident, it is important for the officer to take photographs of any defects, injuries, or damage.

0: Is that supposed to be Spanish or French?
1: No, it's French.
0: Okay.
1: I speak French.
0: Oui, oui?
1: Yeah.
0: All I know is when I went to Paris, the person I was with, she was just like, whatever you do, when someone says anything to you and you don't know what they're saying, which is most of the time, say, merci, no. Merci, no. I was like, that's all I said to people.
1: I think it's no merci.
0: Well, she was messing with me. Listen, she wasn't French either. She was from California.
1: Oh.
0: So, you know, the two of us, we're not very, we're two peas in a pod, let's put it that way. But yes, Eagles of the Death Metal, Nos Ami?
1: Ami.
0: There it is.
1: You know, well, I was actually, it's funny that you mentioned that. I was actually just watching a documentary in French because it was about the French national
0: Revolution?
1: Team.
0: No. Oh, soccer.
1: Close, yeah. I don't know if you know what happened, but it was during the 2010 World Cup. It was just like a huge feud between the players and the manager. And
0: I feel like that's every team.
1: No, but like this one was kind of crazy because this team, well, it was the same manager in 2006 World Cup, and they lost in the final. Do you remember when Zidane like headbutted the guy?
0: Oh yeah.
1: Yeah.
0: That was prolific. That play was, that'll go down the annals of soccer. Let's put it that way.
1: But in 2010, basically during the second game, he subbed out a player at halftime. And then a day later, the biggest newspaper in France put out on the front cover, like a quote that the player said to the manager, but it was completely false. So when all the players saw that front cover, they protested and didn't train or like didn't practice.
0: Was that quote supposed to be like?
1: It was supposed to like cause headlines. I can't say it on air because it's.
0: Right, but was it supposed to be like something that would be like, hey, this is a lot of fire under them, and they'll get going?
1: No, well, no, actually. It's because the player is notoriously controversial. Oh. So, like, if French, like, fans or the French people that were watching the World Cup, they're like, oh, they would believe it because he didn't say that.
0: Got it.
1: And everyone hated the manager, so, like,
0: it's like the whole Mets, politics thing. Like, yeah, Soto and Lindor clearly didn't like, Nimmo and Alonso and his political base. So that clearly is the reason why Stearns got rid of him.
1: It's called the bus because during the day that they didn't train, they just sat on the bus because they were supposed to just go back to their hotel.
0: So this is the Don era.
1: This is post Zidane. This is the first World Cup after Zidane retired. But basically, they just sat on the bus for like half an hour because the bus driver was supposed to take them back, but then they didn't realize that the manager took the keys. So they just sat in the bus.
0: what's the documentary called?
1: It's called The Bus.
0: The Bus. All right. And that's another.
1: It's on Netflix.
0: Listen, if we got a lot of French documentaries right now, so go for it. So we got The Bus and we got Eagles of Death Metal.
1: No, I'm me.
0: Yeah. 888-808-119. By the way, that was directed. I just didn't realize it, but it was directed by Colin Hanks, the Eagles of Death Metal documentary.
1: Okay, yeah.
0: So, he does a lot of good stuff. Colin Hanks. I appreciate him. His brother supposedly is a musician.
1: Chet Hanks.
0: Yeah.
1: He's the one that pretends he's Jamaican.
0: What?
1: He have you ever seen those videos? He's like Bomba Cloud. I'm Jamaican.
0: No, I thought he was a country singer.
1: No, I don't think so. I'm pretty sure Chet Hanks pretends he's like a Jamaican.
0: All guy. I know is that I went to get my real ID finally, and the ladies that were in the AAA that I went to thought I was Chet Hanks, and I didn't know how to take that because I didn't know who he was. And I was like, he sings country, right? And they're like, no.
1: No, I don't think. I think I'm off.
0: But let's take a quick phone call before we take a break. 888-808-1019. James in Baltimore. James, what's up, buddy? How we doing?
2: Yo, I want to take like a minute or two to quickly kind of not necessarily defend Stearns, but kind of explain why I don't think he should be fired.
0: Well, he's not getting fired, so you don't have to worry about that.
2: I mean like at the end of the year.
0: No, he's not getting fired.
2: I don't think they're making the playoffs. You don't think so?
0: James, they're not making the playoffs, and he's not getting fired. stunning.

0: I'll
1: let you get to your point, but let me just put it this way. There's no way that Steve Cohen allows David Stearns to get rid of Pete Alonso, Brandon Nimmo, Jeff McNeil, lets Edwin Diaz walk, brings in a bunch of guys for basically one-year deals and says, you know what? You didn't do a good job. We're firing you. No, clean this up. Clean it up, dude. That's what he's here to do. So I think he clearly gets more than just this last year.
2: I mean, I think you have to give him rope. Just looking at, you know, who they've just brought up from the minor leagues, whether it be Ewing, it be Benj at the beginning of the year, kind of even the young pitchers that are starting to come up, whether it be Thornton or back down in the minors, you see Wenninger. I think Stearns has actually done a very good job of kind of building the Mets infrastructure in a way that just did not exist even 5 years ago, right? When we were kind of just, you know, sifting through different general managers, there was no stability in any way. And I think Stearns, in some ways, while the major league level has failed, and that's inexcusable in many ways.
1: And you're right, but James, here's the thing is, he's rebuilding. That's what he's doing. He said last year's team wasn't good enough. Let me put a team together of guys that could be good enough, but we don't know. And then I'm just going to rebuild. Listen, Tyrone Taylor should never been on this team. Like, no offense. I don't want to break it all down, but I appreciate the phone call, James. I'm not sitting here and saying that Tyrone Taylor is the reason why this team sucks, but he gets too many opportunities. He gets too much playing time. That should never be the case. He should be a fifth outfielder. I know that he had a great home run versus the Yankees last week that tied a game and eventually helped them win a game. Tyrone Taylor should not be seeing real at-bats. Austin Slater should not have been seeing real at-bats. Andy Ibañez should not have been seeing real at-bats. Two of those three guys now are gone, thankfully. But he did it in a way where, guess what? We're happy because those guys are gone, and we're being blinded by the fact that he's calling up rookies. They're rebuilding. This is ridiculous. This is a team that in 2024 went to the NLCS. Last year, they missed the playoffs by a game because of the starting pitching was atrocious. The bullpen was terrible. And instead of fixing that, they got rid of the core so they could rebuild. Like, the message is lost. 888-808-1019. Sean, Vinny, hold on. We got one more hour to go. Take all your phone calls. We'll talk more Mets coming up next on The Fan. 888-808-1019, because, again, they lost to the Miami Marlins. They're now seven games under 500 again, and they are last place in the NL East. When do we just say this is a punt season? When do we just give up on the season? Have we been there already? Do we miss the boat? I don't know. 888-808-1019. That's the number to call. Hit me up at Hoff WFAN.
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20: 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If any law enforcement member has a question regarding a potential lawsuit, contact Decalator Cohen & DePrisco, LLP at policeofficersrighttosue.com or call 1-800-901-1529.
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0: 888-808-1019 is Pete Hoffman with you on the Fan till 2 a.m. when Keith McPherson takes over. 888-808-1019. We touched on Gerrit Cole being back already and how amazing of a start he had. And as a Yankee fan, I know the fact that you lost the game, that sucks, but you got to take it for what it is. Just one game, Gerrit Cole pitched awesome. And that's something that's special because you know that you have an ace again. The fact that Gerrit Cole was off for over a year and he came back in his first game gives you six innings of shutout baseball, quality start. I mean, you got to be ecstatic. Got to be ecstatic. The fact that you lost sucks, but take it for what it is. One game isolated, Gerrit Cole returned and was amazing. Knicks, Game 3, Cavaliers in Cleveland. Let's go. The sweep is getting close again. I feel it's time to bring the brooms out. I know it's a little further away than Philly. I said, was it last week? Whatever Mother's Day was, I said, get those brooms out. Go to Philadelphia. We're a little farther away. We're not going to Cleveland, I don't think. But if you are, bring a broom. Because I think they're coming back next week. And they're putting the feet up again and waiting for the Spurs. I think the Knicks are going to just wait for the Spurs and the Thunder series to end. And they're going to go to the finals. Because that is what the Knicks are doing right now. They are a special group. They're playing amazingly. The style of basketball they are playing is unselfish. Everyone has a piece of it. And here's the thing is, I think all of these players can shine on any team. Like, you remove Jalen Brunson, he could be a star on any team. Same with Cat, same with Bridges, same with OG, but you put them all together, they're all the same team. It's a different level. And that's why, I mean, they just have the best roster in basketball. They truly do. 888-808-1019. But the Mets, we haven't really touched on a lot of them. There's really not much to touch about because it's like, season's over, right? Right? Well, there's still 100 games left. How can the season be over? But then you watch them play baseball. You watch them split a series to a bad Nationals team. You watch them go up against a Marlins team who's not very good either. And they lose and get one run because of a Juan Soto solo home run. You know, Juan Soto strikes again, his 10th home run of the season. I don't know how many of them are solo, but I can only imagine probably all 10 of them. Like, it's amazing how Juan Soto never has anybody on base when he does something productive. And there's not many people on base in general when he's up, but when they are up, when they are on, he's not very productive. And that sucks. But it's just, the Mets are just the Mets. They are not offensively gifted right now. The young kids are learning their ways. Carson Bench has been hitting better, but even he's just not productive enough. A.J. Ewing, he's still too young. He gets caught on the base path and looks like a baby, like a deer in the headlights. Like, oh, I got caught? What happened? Yeah, it's a different game. Catchers are better. They're gonna throw you out, dude. So it is not a well-balanced team by any means. The veterans on this team, the stars on this team, besides Soto, aren't hitting well, aren't playing good baseball, and the rookies are just learning their way. And you have a pitching staff that stinks. It's amazing now that you allow David Peterson to start and he goes five. Still can't give you a complete quality start. Can only go five. You had Manaea come in after Tobias Myers gets you one and a third, and he gives you a decent amount. What, like three and a third, I think he gave you today. And then Jonah Tong comes in. It was good to see him back and actually perform well because I've heard he's been terrible in the minors. But basically all they're doing the bullpen has turned into, and don't get me wrong, we joked about it. Evan and I on the Rico Brogna podcast have joked about this many times. Just have, you know, piggyback pitchers. Have one guy go four, another guy go four, maybe get the closer in for the ninth inning and call it a day. 4-4. You just piggyback them. That's kind of what they're doing. Tobias Meyer starts it off for whatever reason. Oscar Brazoban's been starting games. You get him to start, then you bring in Peterson for 4 or 5. Meyer for 4 or 5. Now Jonah Tung, 4 or 5. It's like, I like the philosophy a little bit, but not every day. And it's not really working. Like, some days, yeah, you eliminate the run, some of the runs, but not all. You still have their blow-ups. You're still losing. That can be based off of the offense being so poor, but still, regardless, you're still losing. And it's frustrating because, again, the budget is so high on this team. The salary is so high on this team. Mets have the highest payroll in the sport, and yet they're still sitting in last place in the NL East. They're one of the worst teams in baseball. It doesn't change. And even when they win series, it's not changing. Like, again, we saw this last weekend. They lost Friday versus the Yankees, the Mets. They went and won on Saturday and Sunday. They're still one of the worst teams in baseball. They split a series with the Nationals. Still one of the worst teams in baseball. Like, they're not getting out of the cellar. I know it's just 7 games under 500, but they're not passing anybody. They've won 4 to 6 series. They tied one and lost the other. They've won double-digit games. They've won well more than they've lost. And they've gained no ground on anyone. That's a problem. It's not enough. And again, you lose a game like you did yesterday to the Marlins. I know it's 2-1, but I joke about it. You know, Nolan McClain pitched the last quality start for the Mets. And that was on May 14th. Almost 10 days ago. May 14th, he had a quality start. 7 innings, 3 earned runs. I think he had gave up 7 hits or 6 hits or something like that. And 3 walks and 7 strikeouts, something like that. Good quality start. That was well over a week ago. That was like 10 days ago. Yuri Perez. Guy has had 2 quality starts all season. He gets his 3rd last night because he's going up against the Mets. I know Garrett Cole, I was talking about Garrett Cole, and he returns and hasn't pitched in over 1.5 years. And he comes back and has a quality start. Like, everyone's getting quality starts, but the Mets, they can't do that. But then on the other hand, it's like, they also can't hit the pitching. It's all levels with the Mets. It really, truly is. It's embarrassing. And I'm sorry, but when you have a payroll this high, when you have guys like Juan Soto, when you have, I know Francisco Lindor's not playing right now, but when he is here, when you have a guy like Bo Bichette who you bring in, when you put all these pieces together, like, those 3 pieces mean you want to win now, I think. But then if you look at all the other moves, they're losing moves. To bring all these young kids up now, to bring up A.J. Ewing, to bring up Carson Benz to start the season, to Morabito, who's playing now, Zach Thornton to get starts, Jonah Tong to come back, Christian Scott in the rotation. This is a rebuild. This is a rebuild. Where the hell did that come from? A rebuild with the highest payroll in baseball? What are we talking about? A team that was 2 years removed from the NLCS? A team that last year missed the playoffs by a game. We're rebuilding? And again, I give, it's tough, but I give David Stearns an ounce of credit. Respect, credit, whatever word you want to use, I don't know. It's whatever's best. I tip my cap to him. Not much, because he's put the team to complete and utter crap, but I respect the fact that he's going out swinging the way he wants to. He's not going to go and settle for, this is the roster that I was given, and I have to work around this roster. No. No. He's making his team. He's doing it his way. He's not dying on the sword of like, well, Billy Epler gave me these guys, so I got to work with this. No, no, no. He is, it's his team. I'm going out the way that I want to go out. Which is why when a caller called a little while ago, I think it was Jay or I think it was Jay from Baltimore, and he was like, I don't think he's going to fire this year. No, he can't. Not after you've done all this. Not after you stripped the team down the way you did. You can't get fired. You got to fix it. However, I will tell you this much. In Boston, Heim Bloom didn't last much longer. You got rid of Mookie Betts. Team went to crap. Didn't win. Heim Bloom got fired. He did. 888-808-1019. Let's get to Sean in Long Island. Sean, what's up, buddy?
1: Hey, what's up, man? How's it going?
0: Good. What's going on? Welcome to the fan.
1: Thank you, man. I was at the game tonight, the Yankee game, and Gerrit Cole was not his usual self. He definitely was not. He is normally a strikeout pitcher, I would say. He's a power thrower, and tonight that guy was getting out every other way he could. And he was doing it in fashion, man. He was just, he had 49 pitches, I think, in the fifth inning.
0: Yeah.
1: After the sixth inning.
0: He got pulled in the sixth inning. He had 72 pitches.
1: And then they scored.
0: Yeah.
1: But in
0: today's game, though, 72 pitches, you go out for at least another inning or two. I mean, if Gerrit Cole was back to his normal self, I guarantee you he would have gone in the eighth, maybe ninth inning. He would have. But his first game back from pitching, from having Tommy John surgery, they're not going to stretch him like that.
1: You know, it's so funny because, like, on our way to the game, me and my brothers, we were laughing, we were just basically estimating when he would get pulled. And we, like my youngest brother laughed, is like, he's going to pitch a no-hitter. And, like, we got into the fifth or sixth inning, and he had 49 pitchers. Like, holy crap, he might actually go the full game. It was so funny, man. He looked so good tonight.
0: He did.
1: I cannot believe they took him out.
0: And, Sean, you're right, though. He didn't have the strikeout, ability that he normally does. And some of that could be because he said he didn't have full command. They asked him a lot, after the post game, they asked him about how he felt, how he was doing. Could you have gone out there for another one? He goes, no, I think it was good. 72. I worked hard for those 72 pitches. Like, it was very intense. And this is what I said about Gerrit Cole. This is why when anybody was like, oh, Gerrit Cole, when he comes back, it's Tommy John. It doesn't happen right away. Gerrit Cole was never going to come back early and unprepared. I'm not telling you he's going to be perfect, but he's going to try to be. He's going to try to be as perfect as possible. And guess what? I'll tell you this much too. Not only is he, he's not coming back unless he's as close to being as perfect as possible. Clark Schmidt's going to be the same way too, because I remember early in the season when Susan had a conversation with Clark Schmidt, and he said that Gerrit Cole has been with him every step of the way. And Gerrit Cole has called him and has watched the tape and saw what he's been doing when he goes out there and trains and says, hey, I want to let you know this is what I went through. This is what I see you going through. I see, you know, maybe you have to do this or that. Gives him some suggestions. Like, it's Gerrit Cole is that dude who not only is he going to learn it, every ounce of it, and figure it out, he's going to pass that knowledge to other people, especially his boy in Clark Schmidt. He knows it. He just went through this all. He's going to give it to Clark Schmidt. Yankee fans, get ready. I mean, this, and I don't know if Clark Schmidt's going to be back by September. Hopefully he does. Hopefully he's back for the playoffs and stuff like that. But let's be honest. If Clark Schmidt joins this rotation, along with Max Fried, along with Gerrit Cole, Cam Schlittler, and you throw in Carlos Rodon as well, it is just an unbelievable rotation. Relentless. Relentless. Meanwhile, in Queens, we're sitting here watching, you know, starting pitchers in the bullpen trying to give you length, but they're not even starting games. They're just hopping into the second inning, trying to go four innings, maybe go hopping in the fifth or sixth inning. You know, it is terrible. Let's put it that way. 888-808-1019. Vinny is in South Plainfield. What's up, Vinny?
2: Hey, how are you?
0: Good. How are you doing?
2: Doing all right. I'm on my way home from the Yankees game. I'm not typically a person that would ever, you know, usually blame games on Boone. I know that's a typical kind of Yankee thing to blame the game on Boone.
0: Yeah.
2: It's hard not to kind of not be very happy with the decisions he made tonight.
0: Well, what did he do wrong? I'm confused by this. Gerrit Cole pitched six innings and he got pulled.
2: Right.
0: But he could only do so much as his first game back. The offense didn't hit. I mean, they hit singles, but they didn't hit with runners in scoring position. They didn't drive in runs. So what did you want to do?
2: When you go into the sixth inning winning a game, and, I mean, Gerrit Cole threw 86 pitches in AAA. I understand it's AAA and it's different, and he's not 100%. I don't expect him to be 100%, but when he's cruising like that, I mean, you have no reason to take him out that early. I mean,
0: you do though, Vinny, because he's just returning from, you got to remember this, the 86 pitches he may have thrown in the minors, he's not going out there and throwing the same way. He's not putting the
2: intensity. He hit 100 miles an hour.
0: Just because you hit 100 miles per hour doesn't mean that you're working the same intensity. The mental game that Gerrit Cole plays with himself on the mound is completely different. Did you notice also, by the way, when he was in rehab starts, he'd give up a ton of runs. He'd give up hits.
2: Yeah, he was just trying to throw strikes.
0: Exactly. He's just working on stuff.
2: No, I know. I've had Tommy John surgery. Like, I 100% get exactly, like, the whole process that he's going through. But, like, when you're in a AAA game, to go to the MLB and then get pulled after like 15 pit, that's a big gap. I understand, like, the whole mental thing. I get it. And it's not just that. It's not like the whole Gerrit Cole thing, like, Boone's got to keep him in there and, you know, let him throw 100 pitches. That's not what I'm saying.
0: No, I get that. I understand.
2: It goes deeper than that because, I mean, then you put in Fernando Cruz. Like, we seriously can't let him go another inning?
0: Well,
2: in that situation? Like, that's kind of crazy. I mean, we have runners on base. We have runners on base, and we put in Tim Hill, who is the most pitch-to-contact pitcher in, like, the MLB.
0: And Caballero didn't play the field properly. And that was part of the reason why runners scored.
2: Right. I agree. I mean, Caballero might be a little rusty, I guess. But you also can't stick Tim Hill in there. In that situation with runners on base and less than two outs, like, you cannot do that. And then, I mean, David Bednar is going in with losing the game 4-2.
0: I mean, listen, Bednar.
2: I mean, every single
0: Bednar's
2: every
0: going through
2: single Bednar, move, I did not agree with.
0: Bednar's going through it right now, so you give him. Listen, it's funny because and thanks so much for the phone call, Vinny. Bednar's going through it right now, whereas when Devin Williams was going through with the Mets, and I'm not supposed to be a Met Yankee thing, but I'm just throwing the comparisons out there because I saw it. Devin Williams didn't pitch for a week, maybe longer, because the Mets didn't win a game for 12 games. They lost 12 games in a row, and they didn't have a spot for Devin Williams to come in and save a game. And then all of a sudden, like a week later, they're just like, well, let's just throw Devin Williams in there because we need to have him pitch. And then he blows it. And they go, whoa, I wonder why that happened. And then they give him another shot in 2 days, and he blows that one. And it's another weird situation. And every time they bring him in there, he blows another game. It's just another weird situation. And it's like, oh, this guy sucks again. Or you didn't use him properly. David Bednar currently right now is having an issue in the ninth inning. It's not perfect. He's getting hit. He's not finding the zone. There's a bunch of issues with Bednar. You got to work through it. Today was a good day for him to get in the game. It's not his pressured situation. It's not a pressured situation if I give up a hit or a run, game is over. This game is blown. We're already losing. Let me just go in there and try to settle something down a little bit. Let me see if I can get a clean inning. That's what he was doing. And yeah, Fernando Cruz, I understand you want to see if he can get two innings out of him. But to be fair, he's only gone as much as an inning and a third the entire season. As much as he's gone. I've seen him pitch 26 pitches, I think is his highest pitch count. I don't remember what he had today. But 26 pitches is the highest pitch count that he's had. And that was once. He's had 21, 20, 25, 20. So he's had like four or five times where he's had it in the 20s of a pitch count. Not many. They're not giving Fernando Cruz two innings. 888-808-1019. We'll take a quick break. Get back to your phone calls. Hit me up. 888-808-1019. Everything's on the table. Gerrit Cole. New York Knicks, game 3 in Cleveland. 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

0: the Black Keys, for you that don't know. A buddy of mine asked me to go to their concert a few months ago up at the Capitol, which was something I just talked about earlier, where that was the first concert I've ever went to, was at the Capitol up in Worcester. Tickets were like $250, $300 a pop. That's, to me, like, and I love going to concerts. It's a nice venue. It's a small venue. I think it was because most of the other tickets were sold out already, and that was what was left, and they were like prime time seats or whatever. But like, I'm not a $300-$400 a seat person. I don't drop money like that for concerts. Even though, listen, if you're talking about like a baseball game, if you're talking about like a game, if it's a World Series, if it's a finals, yeah, we're talking about different money. Okay, yeah, I'll give it a shot. But for a concert, depending on who it is, if it's a one and only type of thing, maybe. But I don't think I've ever dropped that type of money on any type of show. But Black Keys at the Capitol, I'm pretty sure they were going for like $250, $300. I was like, I just can't do it. Sorry. And then he was saying. Then he also said that the Foo Fighters were playing too at Irving Plaza around the corner. Like, dude, less than 1,000, maybe, I think it's 1,000 is the capacity at Irving Plaza. And they threw out this like random show. Everyone lined up for tickets. There was no way to get it. But anyway, that's whatever. I need to go see more concerts. That's basically what's going on here. That's what I feel. 888-808-1019. There's a little tidbit that we've neglected to talk about, which is Aaron Rodgers. If you know, he signed with the Steelers. He's back. We got another year of Aaron Rodgers. And he has officially made it known this is his last season. He's done. It's all over. No more Aaron Rodgers talk after this year. We don't have to guess if he's coming back. We don't have to guess if he's playing another. It's done. Thank God. Thank you. Like, I don't know if anybody realizes this, but Aaron Rodgers hasn't been good for about 5 years now. And I hate to tell you, but remember, Jets fans, when you were so happy and begging for him to play for the Jets, and you thought everything was going to change once he became a New York Jet, and that backfired? Yeah, I told you so. That was the worst possible move by the New York Jets franchise in well over two decades. I mean, they've made some bad moves. That was one of the worst ones ever. It changed the franchise for the worst, got everybody fired, and they're basically starting from scratch again. And we're talking about a team now that, you know, still in flux, has Geno Smith that I don't think he's going to be very good this year. He's going to win you a couple games just because Geno Smith is who he is. He's going to win you games. I just don't think they're very good. And I don't think Aaron Glenn is a very good coach. So you put all that together, and it's a very bad situation that Aaron Rodgers put you in. Because remember this. Aaron Rodgers, after that whole Green Bay situation, had nowhere else to go. Nobody else wanted Aaron Rodgers. The Packers were not trading him to the NFC teams, any of the NFC teams. And nobody in the AFC wanted or needed him. So it was legitimately the Jets or nothing. And think about, listen, I'm not telling you that Zach Wilson was, you know, hey, don't worry about it, Zach Wilson. Wilson's fine. But just think about if the Jets with, you know, Robert Saleh and Joe Douglas just said, you know what, this didn't work out. We need a new quarterback. Aaron Rodgers is out of his prime. Like, he's not going to will us to the playoffs. It's not happening. Though they thought they built a good team, though they thought they had what it took to get to the playoffs with this squad, If they just sucked it up and said, you know what, let's go draft a quarterback or let's get somebody else, I think it would have been better. I think they would have actually figured it out. But to go to that hack that, you know, who was, I'm sorry, great quarterback for a long period of time, but he wasn't good when he demanded to get out of Green Bay and the Jets traded for him. And that was it. There was nobody else. There was nobody else that was asking for Aaron Rodgers. And he's been doing this now for years. Nobody else wants him. It's been the Jets and the Steelers. That's it. He's not going to the Lions. He's not going to the Bears. He's not going to the Vikings. The Vikings got rid of Sam Darnold, who just won a Super Bowl. They needed a quarterback. They didn't go back to this old fart in Aaron Rodgers. He's done. I'm surprised that the Steelers aren't saying, we'll bring you back. Let's do it again. Screw it. It doesn't make any sense, but whatever. The saga is almost over with Aaron Rodgers. We're almost done with Aaron Rodgers and his nonsense. And listen, I'm not taking away that he was a great quarterback at one point in time, Super Bowl winning quarterback, MVP, all that stuff. Congratulations. But he is no longer that human being. Can he still play in the NFL? Sure. I've seen many of quarterbacks play in the NFL. He can clearly play quarterback, even at this age, compared to some of the backups that have been seeing regular reps here and there throughout the past couple of years. So sure, he can get a bunch of games in. But should he really be playing? Should the Steelers really be investing in Aaron Rodgers for one more season? No. Unless they're all good with tanking for this year, and next year they draft a quarterback. That's a possibility. It's a huge possibility. 888-808-1019. So I'm happy. Aaron Rodgers is almost gone. I told you so. It was a waste of time for him coming to New York with the Jets. It was the worst move in history, and it's basically set the team back. That was two seasons with them. Then he went to Steelers. So 3 seasons. This is going to be the 4th season since then. And the Jets are still scratching their heads. Could have done without Aaron Rodgers to the Jets. 888-808-1019 is Pete Hoffman with you on the Fan for another 15 or so minutes up until Keith McPherson. Let's go to Xander in Fairfield. Xander, what's up, bud?
1: I couldn't agree more about Aaron Rodgers. I think Devontae Adams propped him up for the last couple of years, actually, when he was in Green Bay, and same with the defense. But yeah, he's washed up. It was kind of a question mark after the injury whether he'd come back good, but like it was a disaster. But I'm calling in the Mets and Yankees. I'm a huge Mets fan. I think the Yankees have a very amazing, bright future. The Mets, to me, are a bunch of mercenaries hired in guns that don't have any chemistry. When they got rid of Alonso, that was a disaster, in my opinion. I don't understand it, the move, because if you look at his run production year after year, RBI-wise, it's irreplaceable for what was out there and for what we paid for.
0: Yeah.
1: And one thing that I thought is an insane stat. Like, somebody brought this up to me and I looked into it. Soto, how many walk-off hits, walks, home runs has he had in his career?
0: I don't have that count in front of my face. Do you have it?
1: Zero. He has never had a walk-off hit, walk, home run, double, nothing. To me, that is one of the most important parts about getting a player. That's the reason why I was somewhat excited about Bo Bichette coming to the team, but I was still completely disenfranchised from the Mets when they got rid of Alonso. I was fine with Nimmo leaving. Diaz, McNeil was weirdly, in my opinion, kind of a cancer on the team because he was always so negative after his at-bats.
0: I'm just double-checking because that sounds like a ridiculous stat. You said that Juan Soto has never had a walk-off.
1: Walk-off.
0: Okay, this is saying that you're wrong. It says he hit his first walk-off as a Yankee in dramatic fashion on September 12th in 2024 with a 10th inning RBI single against the Boston Red Sox. With the Nationals, he delivered a clutch walk-off RBI single on opening day of April 6th of 2021 to secure a win for the Nationals. He did it in the WBC. I'm not even going to count that. But it says here he's done it twice.
1: That's insane, though, to me. Then I was given misinformation from the fans.
0: Yeah, how dare your friend give you this information?
1: No, it was off the fan. It was like last year that like he had never had a – maybe it was a walk-off home run. But either or, it was – to me, that's still – Nimmo had like four walk-off home runs, doubles every last
0: your
1: year.
0: Your point is he's not clutch.
1: He's not clutch. He has solo home runs. It's insanity when last year when he had only a solo home run until like July. I don't know. I hated the investment in him. I don't like the Yankees at all. But what I do like about them is they go with the homegrown fans and they don't trade away those homegrown talent foundation pieces. I don't know who I like on this team. I don't know who to root for.
0: Well,
1: like,
0: now, Xander, I'm just going to be honest with you. First of all, the Yankees, to be fair, their pitching, they always have really good pitching. They always find a way, whether, I know Luis Gil is not in the mix right now, but they had Severino for a while.
1: As of late, I feel like the Bronx Bombers were always the Bombers, and that was their weakness. I feel like the Mets always had good foundational pitching, not hitting, and now they have neither. So,
0: well, right, but again, and this is supposed to be, and it is a weird feedback, Xander, so I apologize, I got to hang up here. The Mets, you know, who are you supposed to root for with the young kids? I mean, we don't even know. Morabito, we have no idea who he is just yet. I mean, we know he's good defensively, but we don't really know much about him. AJ Ewing, I know that he had an amazing one game where he hit a home run and a triple, and it was amazing. But he, on the base path, he was supposed to be a speed demon, and he's gotten picked off too much already. I think it's been twice, too many times. Let's put it that way. Benj, it took a month for him to finally start to be able to hit the ball consistently. You know, that's good that he's hitting now, but like, hell, the first month of the season was awful, and Carson Benj was in the middle of it. Not for nothing, but Mark Vientos and Brett Beatty, they suck. Like, and I mean to be nice about it, but they do. Like, Beatty's a better defensive player than Vientos. Okay, fine. But look at Yankee fans with Ryan McMahon complaining about the fact that the guy doesn't hit. That's Brett Beatty. Brett Beatty doesn't really hit well. Mark Vientos doesn't really hit well. Beatty is better defensively. He's more of an athlete. Vientos has more power. But either way, put them both together, they're still a crappy player. Should we be sitting there buying Brett Beatty and Mark Vientos jerseys? Probably not. Right now, I'm being honest here, and I haven't really talked about this. Thank God my kids aren't Mets fans, because there'd be an issue. If my kids were like, hey, Dad, I want a Met jersey, and I want to get X player, I'd say no. Unless it's Juan Soto or Lindor. And even those guys, I don't think are as safe as we make them out to be. I think Lindor could be traded at any point in time, sooner than later. And I think Soto is going to opt out in 3 years. And once he does that, rather than Steve Cohen and David Stern say, oh, yeah, no, don't worry, we're just going to pick up your options and give you more $5 million more a year, I think they're going to say go. Go try to get that money somewhere else. Good luck. I think he's gone. I wouldn't buy a jersey with a name on the back of it. Because I don't know who's going to be here. Bo Bichette? Bo Bichette's going to opt out of his contract after this year. Marcus Semien, you don't want that. Again, Brett Beatty and Mark Vientos, they're not any good. I can't see them staying here much longer because they're not good. I'm not telling you that people are going to trade for them. I'm just saying they're not good and they can't be playing here for a long time. Maybe Carson Bench, but who knows? We're still years away from that. So I don't know what jersey Freddie Peralta. They're doing a bobblehead giveaway for him and a jersey giveaway for him sometime in August. I wouldn't show up to the game. I'd tell him, you know what, keep the bobblehead. Because guess what? I'm sure that by August, Freddie Peralta will be in a different uniform. What are we going to do with this now? What are we going to do with the game, the jersey with Freddie Peralta's name on the back of it? Maybe Nolan McLean, but hell, we know how David Stearns is with signing pitchers and keeping pitchers. I know we got a long way till then, but like if Stearns is still around and the Nolan McLean hits a certain age, do we expect a contract to be signed with Nolan McLean? No. So when you ask, who do you root for? You root for the jersey. That's it. Like, he's bringing it back to a point in time where if you're a Met fan, just be a Met fan and just root for whoever's there at that time. But you can't get attached to players at all. And that sucks because nowadays people get attached to players. Kids get attached to players. My kids love Aaron Judge, Jazz Chisholm, Garrett

0: had my kids as Mets fans. I have a picture of them with Mets jerseys when they were like five. One was five or six. The other was like three. I have them all in Mets stuff. But you know what happened? In 2015, they went to the World Series. In 2016, they went to the playoffs. And they got knocked out in the wild card game. And then they missed the playoffs in 2017, 2018, 2019, 2020, 2021. So that's, what, 5 years? In that span, the Yankees were in the playoffs every year. And they had this guy named Aaron Judge who was really special. So it's impossible to compete with that. And that's what David Stearns and Steve Cohen should understand. It's impossible to compete with somebody, a team that always makes it to the playoffs and has special players. So the only way to compete with that is to do the same thing. Not get rid of people that, you know, that fans get attached to. Players that fans get attached to. That doesn't help. Bringing in Luis Robert Jr. because, oh, guess what? We think Lou Bob is going to get it right. We have this whole plan to make it work. Well, guess what? It didn't. We may never see him again in the Met uniform. Fine. But then what are we doing? Nobody knows. Thank you to everyone who reached out, called, followed, at Hoff WFAN on social media. Alex Azorm is the man. Paul Rosenberg, thank you for your help earlier. I appreciate it as well. I'll be back on Tuesday with the Carton Show with Christmas Monocle, as that's when we will return. We will have a Rico Bronya podcast later on tomorrow for sure. Maybe tonight as well, but definitely tomorrow for sure at some point in time. Everyone enjoy your Memorial Day. Again, send your love to everyone that has served. Have a moment for everybody who has served in the past. Thank you very much. Keith McPherson next on The Fan.
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0: it's AMKM. Keith McPherson back on the fan. Remember me? Let's do it, man. 888-808-1019. I know what I'm here to do. Right away, we're going to get into the New York Yankees, but there's plenty to get into. It's a four-hour show. Memorial Day weekend, overnight. I thought I was filling in for Hoff because Hoff used to do this show after I would do the Friday night show. I think I'm actually filling in for Al. So maybe if you're listening on the Odyssey app, you're seeing Al Cintron's face. No cameras on me in here. You can't see my face. That's fine. You can hear my voice, though. Might sound familiar. Do you remember the time? It wasn't that long ago. Good to be back with you. Let's do what we do. We're going to talk sports, specifically New York sports and the New York Yankees. And that's why I say, like, I know what I got to do. I'm not going to bury the lead. Gerrit Cole came back. Yay. But I'm not as excited as Hoff was about it. Like, I was listening to my guy Hoff, and shout out to Hoff, speaking for the Yankee fans. He said we should be ecstatic that Gerrit Cole came back. I'm happy. That's the positive spin to put on this thing. Cole World, he's back. Yay. Right on time, I guess, with Max Fried going down, and it feels like the ship is going down. But as excited as I was for Gerrit Cole Day, I was going to go to this game, right? Caballero comes back. We'll talk about Caballero, Volpe, and his first appearance coming off the IL. The Giancarlo Stanton basketball jersey giveaway. You've seen Judge, you've seen Soto, you've seen Jazz, now Stanton. Stanton's never available for his own giveaways, his own bobbleheads. He's never actually able to play and get that bump from his own night, but whatever. I was going to go to the game Friday night in the boogie down, a little bit chilly, get another hoodie vibe, jacket vibe, but, you know, I got called into duty to come here and host from 2 to 6, and I said, okay, scrap that. And I'm glad that I'm here because, man, we got to talk about where the Yankees are in this run it back year. We got to talk about where the Yankees are in this window of Giancarlo Stanton's career, Aaron Judge's career, and Gerrit Cole's career. We're in a scary spot. If you heard me years ago, I talked about my nightmare with these Yankees. My nightmare with these Yankees is that they play it so laissez-faire, so cool and casual, that this window closes without a championship. 888-808, you know the number to dial. And when you run it back, the only difference in running it back this year is Gerrit Cole is coming back, and you did not have him at all in 2025. But in Game 5, we saw Gerrit Cole, and that's the last time we saw him on that mound until tonight. I was at that game, and it was terrible. And, you know, he comes back, and he looks like Gerrit Cole to me. He comes back, and he's got the same command, demeanor. And we needed him going up against the Tampa Bay Rays, who we let rent out our spring training building, our complex down there, George M. Steinbrenner Field. They must have taken some mojo out of there. Because this year we go down to Tropicana, they sweep us, and we haven't beat them yet. Like, we're looking at this game that just passed, game one, and we may not get a game coming up here this Saturday. Today it is Saturday now. We might not get a game depending on the weather. But I think, you know, the Yankees splitting with Toronto, having back-to-back games where two runs beat you, you're so excited to come into this game tonight because Cole is back and Tampa is here and we're chasing them. They're in first place. And when you see Cole dealing like that, it makes you feel like, oh man, look, we're right where we need to be. But then you get the Boone buzzkill. And I'm sorry, Boone. It is what it is, Boone. I love you, but like, I got to shoot at you. The June Boone swoon has started weeks early. All of that chicken bucket ice cream hype has melted. And as Yankee fans, here we are again looking at this team saying, oh, yeah, first place in April, talking World Series, falling in love with the team, this could be it. Then injuries hit. Then reality hits. Now, I'll tell you this. It's Memorial Day weekend, and this is the first like checkpoint in baseball, right? See how your team's doing by Memorial Day. It's deja vu for us Yankee fans, though. So obviously you can't get too high or too up, whatever, or down. But like I feel like it's deja vu. Here we go again. And then I start to look next at Aaron Judge. The team goes as Aaron Judge goes. If Aaron Judge isn't hitting, it's like the offense is not the same. I remember, you know, I just heard Hoff talking about Aaron Rodgers. I remember Aaron Rodgers going down, you know, and I compared Judge going down to an NFL offense without their starting quarterback, the Jets offense without Aaron Rodgers. Like, the Yankees offense is not the same with Judge not hitting home runs, Judge not hitting for average, Judge not hitting. Judge is going up there changing his walk-up song. Judge is going up there playing Drake Iceman. You know we're going to play some Drake Iceman tonight. Stay tuned for that. How could we not? Everybody's playing. Everybody's talking about it. Drizzy, Drake. But it's not helping Judge. I don't know. Judge is in a bad one. He's in a pretty bad slump right now. And the Yankees are in a bad slump right now. The Yankees are 4-10 in their last 14 games. That's their worst stretch since July of 2024, when they had that summer swoon. Obviously went to the World Series, but I bring that up because, yeah, can this team potentially get to the World Series? Sure. But it's super frustrating and annoying to watch them again come out of the gate hot. We've seen this over and over again and then fall off and all those good vibes evaporate. What happened to the beginning of the season when Stanton and Paul Goldschmidt addressed the team and said, we need to take every day seriously. You know, we need to make every game count. We got to sweep teams. You know who sweeps teams? The Tampa Bay Rays. Go look at the Tampa Bay Rays. They swept the Yankees, and they have so many wins because they have put teams away. And with their style of play, they put the ball into play. And then they've got a couple guys that can bop in the middle of the lineup. And guys that can run. And then they've got a hell of a manager in Kevin Cash. And of course, here they are in front of the Yankees, where now the Yankees are going to lose ground against them. And then we're coming off a season where one game was the difference in the tiebreaker, where you can't keep losing games to Tampa because it's going to be like the same thing again. Are you picking up what I'm putting down? Like, it's all, I know it's just May 23rd. I know it's just May 23rd, and it hitting May 23rd. I have in my notes, like, the Knicks haven't lost in a month. We'll talk about the Knicks. I already see the Knicks calls coming in, but I got to do the Yankees first. So the Yankees lose this first game to the Tampa Bay Rays. I was sure the score was going to be 2-1, coming off of them losing 2-0, 2-1, the last two games of the Toronto series, and Toronto is not all big and bad and almighty like they were last year, but of course, you know, George Springer, Ernie Clement, these guys turn it on when they come to Yankee Stadium. And Tampa is very comfortable when they come to Yankee Stadium traditionally. They like playing on this big stage. They're used to playing in front of Yankee fans down there in Tampa. They come up here, they want to put on a show, they want to be seen. And what I want to see is this bullpen get fixed. I don't understand going to a bullpen so fast. And I know someone's going to call me and say, Keith, it's his first outing back. Gerrit Cole's coming off Tommy John surgery. I don't care. Where is the sense of urgency that they talked about, right? It was just a couple weeks ago that I was told the Yankees are moving different. Oh, it's all business this year. No feelings. It's not personal. It's all business. The way that they're moving, they're sending guys down. They're calling guys up. The Yankees are doing things really diligently this year. Okay, so I guess the plan was just 6 innings for Gerrit Cole no matter what. I don't like a plan like that. If you plan for 6 innings without knowing what those 6 innings will be, like, he cruised through the 3rd and 4th innings. You can't plan that. I think he threw 11 pitches in those innings. So the plan's got to change. The plans that are absent of the human element, like that don't have the actual, like, facts of what is going to happen in the game. Like, you have to be able to pivot a bit. And I know it's his first outing, but we have to have a sense of urgency that this is the team that we haven't beat, that's in front of us in our division, that we need to get a game off of. And Gerrit Cole being back, he's commanding respect. Gerrit Cole even talked about, yeah, the boys were fired up. Yeah, they were fired up until that buzzkill of 6 innings, that's it. 72 pitches. In his last outing, he threw 86 pitches. So why can't he come back out there and at least go batter to batter? Oh, because it's just a May game. Okay, the math is going to math the same in September. It's going to math the same, especially against the team that you're chasing at the top of your division. And I'm tired of it. Like, we've seen this year after year, this approach of like, oh, yeah, we'll play it safe for down the road. There is no tomorrow. We play today, we win today. That's it. That's what it's supposed to be. The Yankees of old, they weren't giving you a game. The Yankees of old, you come into Yankee Stadium, you should be uncomfortable. You come into Yankee Stadium, you should fear. Like, I don't know, man. I'm not on the, yo, it's early, because it could be early in the season. It is the same mentality, the same type of things with this group and this manager and this organization for the last few years. 888-808-1019. Somebody holler if you hear me. Somebody, please. Let's go to the phone, man. Robbie in Phoenix. Just so I can get a breather, Robbie. Go for it.
1: Real clear that has to be done. You have to fire the manager. Can I tell you something? I've said this before, the other host. I've seen baseball in Asia. I've seen baseball like in Mexico. I've seen baseball throughout the world. Aaron Boone is not only the worst manager in MLB, he's the worst manager in all of the entire world of professional baseball. He needs to be fired. He doesn't know what he's doing. There's this term. Now, I said this term to Loogie. He is unconsciously incompetent. He doesn't even know how bad that he is. Now, I want to give you a stat because I did the math on it. Aaron Boone loses 22.6 games just by how poorly he manages the bullpen. He is awful. He needs to get fired. This is not only the worst manager.
0: How'd you come up with that stat? You said you did the research. How'd you come up with that number?
1: I did the research. I come up with the math. He loses 22
0: games a year off of bullpen decisions?
1: Yes, because they mostly backfire. And also,
0: do that math.
1: No. He's terrible. Changes. He's this bad.
0: Thanks for the call. I don't know if we can. I don't know if we can apply that math. I don't know if he's the worst manager from here to Hong Kong, but a lot is going to fall on Boone because he makes the decisions. If the bullpen is already crispy fried, taxed, why are we in a rush to go to the bullpen? Why are we in a rush to go to Brett Hedrick? Why are we in a rush to go to a guy that is not Garrett Cole? Garrett Cole threw a pitch that was 97.8 miles per hour and then was done. He wasn't getting tired. And I was waiting for that. I was waiting for that in the post game. And they asked Boone about it. And Boone said, with all that went into tonight, I think he was done. I'm so tired of the, like, I think he was exhausted. I think he was done. I think that was, let's know a guy's done. 72 pitches, 6 innings, still throwing hard. That's not done. And I know, you know, you got to play it smart, right? You got eyes on the future. No, you got to win these games. And taking out Garrett Cole, who just made 6 rehab starts, and is geared up for tonight, a packed house because there's a jersey giveaway. I'd rather him with his new Tommy John arm go back out there than Brent Hedrick. 888-808-1019. And I'm not going to harp on it too much longer. I just, in that moment, I knew we were going to lose. I knew we were going to regret that decision. And I feel like things might have went different. Yes, Fernando Cruz comes in, bails Hedrick out, gets the strikeouts. But then there's an inevitable impending doom. Tim Hill has his worst showing ever as a Yankee. And it's just bad bounces. Caballero can't make a play. And then the ball, he has the double play ball hit right to him. He tries to field it himself. It goes off his glove. And then Cabbie can't make that play. And it's just like, you knew this was coming, did you not? If you're a Yankee fan watching, you knew this was coming. You knew that this was the inevitable, you know? even like little things, just a, I don't know, little things like that kind of irked me because I feel like we didn't have to get there. There was another way to go that might not have led us to this outcome. Bring Cole back out there, man. Bring Cole back out there and see what he does against the first batter, second batter. I think it's crazy to just say six innings. It wasn't a pitch limit because he threw 14 less pitches than he did in his last rehab start. It was just six innings. I think that mentality and that approach damns you more than not. I think going into the game with that type of script, it's going to hurt you more than it's going to help you. And I think being so cavalier with these games, like we've seen year after year, and coming off of last year, that is the thing. You came up one game short, and you sold us all on, hey, that one game could have changed our fate. Maybe we would have been the Toronto Blue Jays. Maybe we wouldn't have had to face Garrett Crochet and the Red Sox. Maybe we would have home field advantage in the DS. Maybe we would have gotten back, but like, maybe. Yeah, in theory, okay. So then, like, last year, don't get swept by the Miami Marlins. And remember that one? We'll talk Mets, too, as the Mets go back down there to Lone Depot Park. And how could you not remember what happened at the end of last year? It was the World Series for the Florida Marlins knocking off the Mets, ending their season. They posed and took pictures and celebrated like they won something. But, yeah, Boone decided last year in that Marlins series, I'm going to throw every new guy in the bullpen who just got here. Every guy who just put on a road gray Yankee jersey for the first time, you're up. Oh, man. Juan is in Rockland. Juan, you're on the fan. Go for it, bro.
2: Hey, what's up, Keith? How you doing, man? Long time no hear. Good to hear you. I just wanted to say hello, and I just wanted to get your thoughts. Yeah, and I just wanted to get your thoughts on how long you think we are from getting Lombard Jr. up. And then I'll let you go. I'll sit back and listen.
0: Appreciate the call, Juan. Yeah, you know, we can talk about the lack of hitting at the bottom of the order. We can talk about Ryan McMahon because he's here, he's there. It's not consistent enough. He's a $16 million third baseman that they traded for that in the beginning of the year they had to, like, platoon with Amed Rosario to challenge him and get him going. And I don't know. I look at George Lombard as still a year away. And then as I spoke about the Yankees being diligent and moving different and being all business and having a sense of urgency, moving Lombard up to AAA, I felt like was something that they didn't have to do, but they did pretty quickly because they gave the kid a couple weeks at AA and he was tearing the cover off the ball. His numbers were ridiculous. He was like batting over 400. He had homers, extra base hits. It's like, okay, clearly this kid went to work in the offseason and he's improved at the plate. Let's see if he can do that at the AAA level. Now, I have not seen as many highlights from him since he's been with the Rail Riders, but I know he was in the same lineup as Volpe. There were some nights that he was out playing Volpe. And I don't know. I still think Lombard is a ways away. This is a championship caliber team, supposed to be. This is a team that's expected to go to the World Series and win the World Series. So I don't know how quickly we're going to fast track young George Lombard, but he's only one more step away, right? Like Cole talked about tonight, like there's no higher level. You know, he talked about his rehab starts, and there's definitely just a big difference when you are pitching in Yankee Stadium on a Friday night in front of all those fans versus pitching against the Rumble Ponies. Just the juice, the adrenaline. But yeah, something's got to get figured out with Ryan McMahon. And now, like, I don't know, Caballero, I'm glad that they said to Cabby, you did enough. You did enough. You're the starting shortstop. You hurt your finger. When the 10 days is up, you're getting your job back. I applauded that. Like, I applauded that because I was sold. I don't know. I did a show at some point in the winter where I asked fans, why are you done with Anthony Volpe? Because the Yankees aren't. And I was sure that when Volpe was ready, the plan was to bring him back. I think Cashman even voiced that. But then they changed the plan. If you could change that plan, why can't you change the plan in the course of a game? I just feel like, you know, these regular season games, the same way that you're so cavalier about sticking with your plan and potentially losing, you should be so cavalier with changing the plan and potentially winning? Anyway, back to the infield. Caballero and Volpe, with Cabbie coming back tonight, and of course, you know, the drama, they put the camera on young Anthony Volpe in the dugout. Volpe's played well. Volpe played better in the few games we saw him play in the show than he did at all in the minors, double-A or triple-A. His plate discipline was there. He was working walks, had a couple doubles, singles. I hope they don't cool him off. Give him an opportunity to play. I'm not so worried about Caballero's mistakes in the field tonight. You know, he just came off a hand injury, and, like, you're going to be rusty. You're now facing live bullets. It's just, you know, it's his first game back. The lights are bright. It's Friday nights. It's tough. But I feel like, as we're talking about George Lombard, Ryan McMahon at third base, why can't Caballero play third base and put Volpe at shortstop and see what they do in the bottom of the order? You know the number to dial. We're talking about the New York Yankees. I think just order-wise, the Knicks will be next. We got to talk about Danhausen, who I wasn't aware of a month ago, but now I'm fully aware of Danhausen. I don't watch wrestling, but I learned a lot about Danhausen fast. I sent some shots at Danhausen on Twitter that I didn't think he was going to see. I didn't add him. We'll get into it later when we talk about the Knicks. Jackson Dart, doot, doot, doot, doot, doot. Jackson Dart, doot, doot, doot, doot. Jackson Dart. Oh, boy, you done did it now. You didn't have to. You didn't have to do it. We'll talk about that. We'll talk about the Brunson Jeter comp that was on the New York Post. There's plenty to unpack, but right now I got to hammer home. The Yankees lose. That's a three-game losing streak. That's four losses in a row to the Tampa Bay Devil Rays. You haven't beat them yet. One run wasn't going to do it. Two runs wasn't going to be enough to do it. At least you had a little bit of a rally in your bones late. But right now, Judge is cooked. That bullpen is fried. And Boone's just saying, yeah, well, I was impressed. Or what'd he say? He was like, we took some good swings tonight. I was encouraged. I was like, okay, gotcha. Let's go to San Diego. Lou, you're on the Fan in New York.
3: Hey, Keith, it's Lou. I said La Jolla, but
0: that might trip me up. San Diego, San Diego, La Jolla, La Jolla.
3: Yeah, no, I said La Jolla, but, you know, it's funny because I called someone a few months ago and I just said San Diego. I think it's easier. Oh, I know. It was Joe Beningo. It was the first time I ever spoke to him. It's about women's golf.
0: Must have been in the early morning on a Saturday with Joey.
3: Yeah, I was up. I was up all night. It was like 2 a.m. in California. Yeah, yeah. So good to talk to you. Good to hear you. I'm calling about Aaron Boone only because of what was going on from your previous callers. I'm not a huge Aaron Boone fan, but because of what they said, I went to my AI app. He's got a winning percentage his entire career as a manager of 587, and that averages over 162 games to 95 wins per season. So it's crazy to say he's the worst manager. Well, forget about it in the world.
0: And the numbers that the guy gave, he said he's responsible for 22 losses a year.
3: Yeah.
0: Like, first off, the bullpen blowing games, like, that's what I would, like, I remember last year, I was counting Devin Williams and the games that he blew. I was counting Luke Weaver and the game. Just between Devin Williams and Luke Weaver alone last year, there's 22 games. I don't know if you can put that on Boone.
3: Yeah, well, forget the 22. I mean, he probably made that up.
0: Yeah, he did.
3: I mean, I don't mean to be negative about anyone, but
0: yeah, he did. That's why I was like, where'd you do the research? How'd you come up with that number? I know we're bagging on Boone, but you know what it is? It's because of this mentality, this mantra, this Yankee way. Like, it's attached to Aaron Boone's era of the New York Yankees. It is not a vicious mentality. It is not a killer instinct type of feel. It's a, we're good. Six innings, Garrett Cole, we're good. We're good. Let's go to the bullpen. Let's get to the pen. Why not?
3: Well, he never won a World Series. I think that's the bottom line.
0: And in the World Series that he was in, Nestor Cortez came in instead of Tim Hill, you know?
3: Yes, that was
0: he took Gerrit Cole out of that World Series. I don't want to go back to it, but like this is part of the Aaron Boone Yankees that we can't get away from.
3: Yeah, right. I mean, I saw Casey Stengel. I didn't see Joe McCarthy or Miller Huggins, but I saw Casey Stengel. He was a character.
0: And I'll give Boone credit because this is a way different era, right? He's got to deal with challenges now at the plate and in-game challenges. Just a couple nights ago, he was wearing the second base ump out because, you know, the calls were missed and he felt like we got jobbed a little bit. He's got to worry about that. He's also got to manage personalities. Look at the guys on this team. He's got to manage this Caballero Volpe situation. And he had to talk to Jazz. And now Jazz is wearing other guys' pants to break out of the slump.
3: Yeah,
0: and you know, now like talk to Judge. What do you say to the MVP? What do you say to the guy that like he's got to get going? If Judge doesn't go, we don't go.
3: Well, I have two ways of looking at Judge. Either he's in a slump, which he's been in before in his career, or age is catching up to him, and I hope it's not the latter. You never know.
0: Yeah, you never do know. Good to hear from you, Lou. You don't know with Judge. I will say this. I mean, he did just turn 34. Yeah, I think he just turned 34. April 26th. He didn't look like he was showing any signs of age to start the season. And he wasn't right necessarily, but he was still hitting the ball out. Now he's just, I don't know. And then between him not wanting to challenge, and then if Judge doesn't go, they don't go. Ben Rice has been going. But we had the tandem of Judge and Rice going. Belly got going a little bit. They all need to go. But it starts with Judge. It was disappointing today to see Trent Grisham actually look like a leadoff hitter. Trent Grisham actually looked like a guy that you want to take the qualifying offer. Trent Grisham in front of Judge, three hits. Judge 0 for 4. Trent Grisham, double on second base twice. And the Yankees leave runners on. Like that was tough. And I guess that's why Boone says he feels like they swung the bat well because there were 11 hits, but they left 9 on base. Like, come on. We can't, like, they got to figure it out. We can't keep losing games at home with no run production. Like, they scored 2 last night, 0 on Thursday, 1 on Wednesday. In 3 games, they could only muster up 3 runs. The big, bad New York Yankees that we were all saying, here it is. Yep. We got chicken bucket ice cream. This is the year. World Series ran it back. See? Look at Cashman. Let's go to East Orange and talk to David on the fan next. What's up, David?
4: Hey, how you doing, Keith? First of all, glad to hear you back. Hope your family is doing well.
0: Thank you. We're great. They're all asleep, so I was able to sneak out, close the door, and come talk some Yankees baseball and some Knicks and some Giants and some Jets, maybe a little Mets, un poco.
4: Well, everybody's complaining about Ryan McMahon at third. We did not get him for offense. We got him for his defense, and he is spectacular at defense. I mean, he's not as good as Greg Nettles, but he's a very solid player. If we get offense, that's even better. What I'm more concerned about is Austin Wells. We brought him up thinking that he was going to be a better, not as good as Posada, but close to being a productive offensive player. And he's not showing it. Yes, he hit a home run today. And maybe it's the start of something new. But if we can't get him going, I think it's time to look at a stronger catcher prospect. I don't know who's out there. Because I heard
0: they've traded him all
4: Jefferson.
0: Away.
4: Yeah, that's true.
0: Ryan Jeffers.
4: But I think he just broke his hamstring, I think.
0: Yeah, he just went on the IL.
4: So that's till now. There's not really a good qualifying catcher that's decent. And you know, you don't want to bring back Sanchez. Please, not by a long shot.
0: And speaking of Jeffers, they traded Gary Sanchez to Minnesota. Thanks for the call, David. I'll say this. This has been 2 years, folks. Cashman has had 2 years to not carry two left-handed catchers that both can't really hit. And all we hear about is how J.C. Ascara, his batting practice, oh, he can really... Boone came out and told us that if J.C. Ascara had the opportunity to play every day, he'd be a top 10 to 15 catcher. Stop lying. It's Cat. What you like? What? Why would you say... And I get endorsing a guy because he's our guy. But okay, with Wells struggling, give J.C. Ascara more opportunities to play. And let's see it. No, not going to do that. I mean, they have given him some opportunity, but like, if you believe he'd be a top 10, 15 catcher in baseball, then make him the primary guy over Wells. He's good with the ABS. I think he's good behind the plate. And that's the other thing about Wells, David. Even Cole gave Wells a compliment in the post game. He said he's always positive. And with as much as he struggled at the plate, he could be negative. He needs somebody to platoon with him, right? He was better with Jose Trevino, a right-handed veteran that he was, you know what I'm saying, that could take some pressure off of him. Cashman should have had a right-handed hitting catcher in here. Ben Rice, I don't think, is an option. I don't think they want to mess with Ben Rice, and I get it. Like, even last year when Ben Rice caught a bunch of games, he caught way more games than I thought he was going to catch. But that was out of necessity because Wells wasn't good. So now you need to trade for a catcher. And yeah, you also said, well, I don't know who compared Wells to Posada. But Wells did profile more as a hitter coming up, where we even thought he could be a first baseman. They were saying his defense lacked. All I hear now is about his pitch framing and his preparation and how much work he puts in and how good he is with the staff, with the starting rotation. And so that's why he's there. You know, Wells killed me in the Subway Series. I was done with Wells in the Subway Series. That last game of the Subway Series. How quickly all the hype from the Subway Series has worn off, huh? How quickly all of the, you know, the Mets stealing that third game and Bednar blowing it, and you better call Tyrone Taylor with an amazing shot. That my friends that are Mets fans were telling me, oh, that one's going to go down in history. We're going to remember that forever. We already forgot it. It's already forgotten about. As the Mets pop up on my TV watching MLB Network in here, Sean Manaea on the mound. Sean Manaea on the mound. When's that going to stop? I don't know. Probably never. I mean, at this point, you know, it is what it is. You're paying him. You got to get the innings out of him. He's healthy. Speaking of health, Kodai Senga on the way back, working his way back. He's going to come save the day. His mama call him Clay. I'ma call him Clay. Clay Holmes. That's tough. Clay Holmes goes down in the Subway Series. Devin Williams and Luke Weaver stand up in the Subway Series. I had fun. I was there Saturday. We were riding high off of that Friday night Apple TV win. Cam Schlittler. We were riding high. Tailgate was fun. We were out at the marina. Thinking we were going to sweep the Mets? Sweep the Mets. Nope. Shout out to the Mets for standing up. Who was I? I ran into A.J. Ewing's uncle and his dad in the club area. And, you know, shout out to the baby Mets. I feel like with the energy that the baby Mets brought, that's what was needed for the New York Metropolitans. They weren't going to fire the manager. They were stubborn with that one. Phillies fired the manager. Shout out to Donnie Baseball. Things going well over there. Red Sox fired the manager. Mets said, no, we like our guy. You're not going to bully us into firing Mendoza, what? It's not going to matter anyway. It's not going to matter anyway. When we come back, I'll talk more about what I think about the baby Mets, what I think about this Mets season. I do want to hear from some Mets fans at 888-808-1019. Because right now, as we're walking into Memorial Day weekend, this is a checkpoint. I mean, it's better than it was a month ago for the Mets, but where are you at? Season's over. Get back to 500. They can make a postseason push. Get healthy. Even when you get healthy, let the baby Mets continue. whether it's, you know, A.J. Ewing or Carson Benj or Nick Morabito or Jonah Tong or, you know, like, how do you guys feel about David Stearns? How do you feel about the job that David Stearns has done? How do you feel about Steve Cohen? He was firing off tweets and he chilled with the Twitter stuff. And I was telling him, hey, no good will come from this. Still a long way to go in this 40-year anniversary season of the 1986 World Series champion Mets. 888-808-1019. Met fans, call me up. We got to break it down. Keith McPherson on the Fan till 6 a.m. A.M. K.M. Good to hear from some familiar names and voices. If you haven't talked to me in a while, I'm here. I'm available. Call us up. We'll be right back. 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
5: 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The Fan.

0: is what I choose. Her. Ladies love me. Girls adore me. Even the ones who never saw me, like, that I rhyme at a show. I don't know. R.I.P. Rob Bass. Yeah, yeah. Right back at it on The Fan in New York. Your boy Cam on The Fan, you heard? Let's get into this Mets conversation a little bit before we get out of the 2 a.m. hour. You know, I know Met fans are kind of split on it because, like, you don't want to throw away a season of your life before Memorial Day. You got to keep some hope alive, and they gave you some hope. Sweeping the Tigers, right? That was the initial, like, A.J. Ewing youth injection. Not going to fire the manager. What's the next play, right? You call up the kids. You call up the, like, that's how you get some energy and excitement, you know, with a homestand. You sweep the Tigers, but now we know that, you know, Tigers are dumpster juice. But then you get the Yankees in your building. And I mean, Yankees, Mets, Yankees. It's the most overhyped thing in New York sports. I've said that walking in. I've said that for years. Doesn't mean anything. It's a glorified exhibition. National League versus American League, especially this early in the season. It does not mean anything for either team. Doesn't mean that the Yankees aren't going to make the postseason. Like, you know, doesn't mean literally people were saying, oh, the Mets season is back on. Doesn't mean that. But as bad as the Mets played and the Yankees played, they were able to take that series. I mean, David Bednar gift wrapped that one for you late. I didn't get to speak on that. I kind of just let it go by. But like David Bednar, there's one pitch you can't throw. You got two guys on. That's a home run pitch. If you ever heard Jose Ramirez, home run pitch, home run pitch. That's a home run pitch. You gave him the home run pitch. Don't you could throw anything else besides something that he's going to drive like that. But anyway, whatever. And I gave it up. Congratulations to the Mets. They defeated the New York Yankees in Citi Field again. Use this and go. And they did. They go and beat the Nationals. Put up a bunch of runs. But then they had a very laughable game where they lost 9-6, a comedy of errors, an inside the park Little League grand slam. James Wood is still running. And, you know, some of these mistakes that you're seeing from like Carson Benj, that's part of the growing pains of the baby Mets, right? You have some speed on the base paths, but you're going to have some growing pains in the field. Even with a guy like Mark Vientos, who's not a baby anymore. He's been around for a few years now. Like, that video went viral of him stepping over himself with the ball at first base. It's like, come on. Like, as much as people want to act like I'm always making fun of the Mets, the jokes write themselves. The Mets just keep adding to the low-light reel, whether it's Bo Bichette dropping a pop-up, and they came back to win that game, or Ben's dropping one. Even tonight, I'm watching the Met game tonight. Ball is hit right down the right field line. Benj is sliding to go make the play. And he's made some diving plays. He's made some good plays. But that's a play. It's like, if you're going to slide like that, kid, you got to have it. That was a Paul Gratuitous play. Anyway, you got to let the kids play. I feel like the Mets season is just see what you got in these kids at this point. See if you can win some games, get over 500. What are they? They're 22 and 29. They're in last place. To talk about the postseason, the playoffs, a playoff seems far-fetched. But you got to keep hope alive. Soto homered. You got that Soto homer. Soto back in Miami where he popped champagne and jumped in the hot tub where he lives. When he got that big deal from the Mets, yes, largest contract in history. Back-to-back seasons of Juan Soto's prime, not having his postseason prowess be seen is crazy. You know what I'm saying? Like, I've seen it. Yankee fans have seen it. You've seen it too as a Mets fan. But, like, Juan Soto's superpower is that the postseason games are just like the game was last night. It's the same thing to him. Slow heartbeat. Lights don't get too bright for him. Stage is not too big for him. He's going to perform. He's still going to be Juan Soto in October the same way he is in May. And paying a guy all that money for, you know, Juan Solo shots, it's tough. It seems like a waste. But yeah, I don't know what to tell you guys. You tell me. 888-808-1019. All of the losing. It felt like they lost every single day for weeks. It's like they couldn't get out of their own way. They dug themselves in such a deep hole. Right now, you just got to be rooting for them to chip away. And they did in the last couple series, right? You'll take a sweep of the Tigers, 2 out of 3 from the Yankees. Should have lost the series, but whatever. Splitting with the Nationals. Now you got to try and take these next two from the Miami Marlins. Ross in Bergen County, the pride of SHU.
1: Long time listener, first time caller. What's going on? How you doing,
0: Ross,
1: man?
0: You're killing it, bro. Proud of you. I was checking out some of the social media clips from you guys' radio show. Keep going, bro. Just get those reps. It brings me back to my days. I was terrible. Some people think I'm still terrible, but I was terrible in college. I've gone back to listen to my college radio tapes, and I don't even sound like I sound now.
1: Bro, I got old podcast clips. You're one of the people I pinpoint in terms of, like, I don't want to use the word inspiring because it's kind of corny, but like giving me the realization that, like, how not like it's all in front of you in this day and age, right? Like you talk about the social media,
0: yep,
1: and you jumpstart in your show yourself. I mean, I it's hard to find like specific calls, but how long I've been calling you and like other callers that have come and went that I'd hear like on hold, like before me, after me. And some people that are like newer, some older people I used to call alongside me that I don't hear no more. It's just crazy how all the people that come and go in your life, but some stuff that remains the same. And bro, I could pinpoint like the first time I called you and like how far I've gone since then and still hearing you. I know we don't hear you every night, but you know, the fact we still see you on Twitter and whatnot and even getting you occasionally here on the fan, it's great, man.
0: Internet. And that's why I tell some people too, not to cut you off, Ross, but like, I'm not on the fan like I was for 4 years at night, Monday through Friday. And then even now, these fill-ins they're kind of few and far between. They're like once a month. I'm easy to find. I'm at the ballpark, and I'm also, you know, cranking out my content on Twitter, Instagram, YouTube, and whatnot. So what do you got for us? I know you're a big Met fan. I know you got some thoughts on the baby Mets in this Met season.
1: I got too many thoughts. I'm going to try to keep it pretty short. I'll start off with this. If there's any silver lining, the fact that the collapse, you know, you talk about not seeing, the postseason prowess of Soto. Well, this far into last year, in a couple more weeks, you got to think this organization's favorite month is coming up in 8 days when collapse started in the middle of the month. Did you see who threw out the first pitch the other day, by the way, that fruity man on the street guy? So it's just, they lay out the material for you, bro. That's, everybody says you're a Met hater. You don't make the material. You just embrace it for us.
0: I respond and react to it. It writes itself. Yeah. They find new ways. Who was that guy that threw out the first pitch? I think I did
1: Billy
0: see that.
1: Something.
0: Yeah, and I left it alone, bro. I left it alone, bro. And then,
1: quoted, like, insert joke here, bro.
0: The outfielders came together. And they copied.
1: Oh my God! Yeah,
0: what the Giants did with their you know, humping celebration, their circle humping celebration. Your old boy Gilbert, who used to be in the Mets farm system, and I'm like, these guys are getting ready for June. These guys are already gearing up.
1: You got another baby Met out and down on the south side. If you're picking up what I'm putting down, and listen, man, here's the thing. I don't think they got rid of enough. It's fun, you know, everybody, and listen, I can't stand Stearns as everybody else. I feel like people think I'm a Stearns defender. But if you look, some of the least guilty culprits as a late, Devin Williams, give him crap when he deserves it. He's been great as a late. Every save opportunity once in a blue moon, he's gone. He's been money. Luke Weaver, not to rub it in your guy's face, but the bases loaded nobody out. You know what? He put out that little Danhausen WWE promo. I gave him crap for it. He's lived up to it. Give him credit. Bo Bichette's turned it around. Marcus Simeon's hitting like .350 with runners on base. That was the whole point of the offseason. You know, bro, when Radio Shack and Modell's and these places, they put out everything must go in the window. They don't keep the registers and the shelves. Everything must go. Everything goes. They clean out everything, bro. I don't think we got rid of enough. I would have gotten rid of Lindor if you could have, and you're like, 4 or 5 years into his contract? If Devers could find a suitor, there's no way you can't tell me Lindor wouldn't, right? I know getting rid of Soto was unrealistic. It was the least of our problems. I'll tell you another person that's got the hearts of this entire fan base and doesn't deserve it. How are we going to act like Nolan McLean's the second coming to Tom Seaver because of good starts last year, bro? You know what? You don't give up a bases. You don't give up an inside-the-park grand slam if you don't load the bases on the five pitches before it. You can talk about Morabito and Taylor. Don't load those bases, and it's a one run inside the Parker, and you forget about it. Don't put your team in a three hole, and then people give you credit when you wind up pitching six scoreless afterward, and the team has to, you know, mighty power themselves back. Everybody calls you DeGrom, and you throw these eight-inning gems. You don't get run support, and now you've morphed into the, you're like everybody else. You're the next Tyler McGill. But God forbid you say that to the Met fan because they can't admit it. And yeah, AJP Ewing, what, the guy walks a lot. He's in these, you know, he's the next big thing too. Carson Bench drops every other pop up under him. I'm sick of these. You know, the baby Mets didn't work the first time. We're gonna guilt ourselves into thinking it's working this time, bro. It's the same old joke. It's the cycle. There's different peaks and points of the cycle. We're at the baby Met phase right now, bro.
0: Ross in Bergen County, my guy. Thanks for the call, man. Yeah, Nolan McLean. I got a lot of backlash. That's Danhausen reference. Danhausen's in my head. We're going to get to Danhausen. We're going to get to the Knicks. We're going to get to Go Big Blue. Go Big Blue. But, yeah, I got some backlash from talking about Nolan McLean in the World Baseball Classic. And what I said was, unfortunately, Nolan McLean was not ready. And people, what are you talking about? Nolan McLean's going to win the Cy Young this year. He's going to be Rookie of the Year. I'm like, what I meant was he is not ready to be in the spot that Tarek Skubal should be in. Speaking of Tarek Skubal, who wants Tarek Skubal now? Not the Yankees. My boy Zeke hit me like, yo, we should go get Tarek Skubal. Like, the Yankees are not about to go get Tarek Skubal, bro. He's like, that's how we'll win the whole thing. I'm like, yeah, but that's not what they're going to do. Yeah, Nolan.

0: But I don't think we really were running and proclaiming him to be anything. It kind of materialized. Cam Schlittler's nice like that. He's got the demeanor like that. He's got to keep it going. You know, it's always Yankees, Mets, Mets, Yankees, comparing the two because it's New York and we share the same real estate. We share the same radio station. It's not like there's a station for the Mets and a station for the Yankees. And we're always going to compare players, right? There's always going to be a, okay, this is our young ace versus your young ace. But if we compare rosters and the payroll right now, what the Mets have spent on this team, it's criminal. It's so bad that like this is the worst team that money can buy after they lit $350 million on fire last year to come up just short of the postseason. I kind of disagree with what Ross said about getting rid of Moore. I think I had the thought originally in the season as things were going so bad that maybe you didn't need so much of a makeover. You were only one game away from going to the postseason. Maybe you didn't need to tear it all down, but I mean, it is what it is now. There is no going back, and this is the team, and this is the manager, and I think the season's over, you know, as I talk about what you had, Pete Alonso homer tonight. Certainly could use a Pete Alonso. You know, Pete Alonso had a 3-run homer for the lead. They're out there in Camden Yards playing against the miserable Tigers. Could certainly use a thumper like Pete at first base right now, but it's in the past. It's done. And all of the smoke should be for David Stearns. And Steve Cohen has, you know, kind of taken a back seat. He's not tweeting so much anymore about like that one tweet that he had put out was terrible. The one where he was talking about like, what do you say? Bo Bichette had been right field prone. I don't think I had ever heard anybody say that. Like I think he said something like he was left field prone or right field. But I don't even know. It's like either like he pulls the ball or goes the opposite way. And then he said, you know, there were some green shoots. Since then, he's kind of taken a step back. Oh, I just thought of something before I take another Mets call. And now I got to put that in my notes. We got a bunch to talk about. This tarps off thing, some of the chants coming out of Yankee Stadium. We'll get to the Brunson Jeter comp. We'll get to parties over outside of Madison Square Garden. You guys know that, right? That's done. That's canceled. We'll get into it. Let me keep hitting the phones. Let me get this one call in for the Mets before we go to the break. When we come back, I'll continue with the Yankees calls, and we're going to get into the Knicks and the Giants as well. But here comes Luke in Greenwich on the Fan. What's up, Luke? Luke, are you there?
1: Hey, Keith, can you hear me?
0: Yes, we got you.
1: Hey, Keith, how are you? Long-term Yankees fan, grew up at the Wilpon, some sort of a Mets fan, but in terms of the Yankees, how important do you think the development of Volpe in the younger core of this season, you know, because I feel like they need him if they want. I love Caballero. I love, you know, whoever they have behind him, but, you know, Volpe's, he can bat in whether it's 5-6 or 7, but I feel like they need his bat to really contribute and in the field too. You know, you saw Caballero mess up the ground ball today. Yep. I feel like we need to instill confidence in him. You know, he goes down Triple A. He does. You know, he knows he shouldn't be there, but you know, it's unfortunate.
0: Yeah.
1: I feel like with him, you just need as much confidence as you can get. But I don't know what to do with him. I don't know whether you start.
0: I'll tell you what we'll do with him. Thanks for the call, Luke. He's going to be there, right? Spencer Jones got optioned, and he's going to be there. And they're going to play him. They're not giving up on him. He's going to continue to develop. Like I said, the small sample size of what we've seen at the major league level was way better than anybody expected based on what he did with the Rail Riders and what he did with the Somerset Patriots. They're not throwing Volpe away. He can still add value, but the issue is he plays one position, and you have Caballero, who's been playing that position at a high level. Caballero, who's, you know, led the league in some different categories for a shortstop, and it's a delicate balance here. I think that Volpe's got the

0: right, you know, mind and mentality and head on his shoulders to be able to handle this. And I think Caballero is a professional too, where he's not going to take it anyway. I think, like, okay, you told Caballero he didn't lose his job. So the first game back, he gets his job back. He's a little rusty. Okay. If this game doesn't get rained out today, do we see Volpe go to shortstop? I don't know if they go so quickly there, but they have options. Caballero was not acquired to be the starting shortstop of the New York Yankees. I think he was acquired to have a second option at shortstop and also be a utility guy that can play multiple positions from second to short to third to right field and then come into games late. And I think there's some different things they can do. They got to get crafty with how they move these guys around. And you mentioned it, Volpe's bat and Volpe's eye. Like, I want to see Volpe get more at bats. I don't want them to cool him off. I want to see both of them potentially get on the base pass and wreak havoc. Both of them can run. They can be in the lineup together. Caballero, I'm telling you, why can't Caballero play some third base? I know Ryan McMahon, he's nettles at third. He's making $16 million, but like, I think there are ways, depending on the pitching matchup and the situation in the game, there are ways. And having Volpe available to pinch hit or, you know, come into a game as a defensive replacement, move Caballero over, stuff like that, that is going to come up. The Yankees have to have that in the plans. I don't think that they're going to put Volpe on the bench and have him go ice cold. 888-808-1019, 1 hour down, 3 hours to go. Stay tuned. I know it's the middle of the night. You might want to go to sleep. But if you're a night owl, I'm here. We're going to get into the Knicks conversation next. I'm still taking Yankees calls and Mets calls, but I got to speak on the Knicks and the Nets. I know nobody cares about the Nets, but there is something that needs to be said about the Nets. Myself, a Nets fan, which it does not matter that I'm a Nets fan, but there's a message that I do want to send to the Nets fans that are watching the Knicks go back to the finals. I know it's halfway. Go back to the finals for the first time since 99. So the Knicks conversation is coming up next. Of course, we're going to get to the Giants, Malik Nabers, Joe Shane, Jackson Dart, and the Jets. I feel like the Jets right now are laying kind of low, and that's good. Keith McPherson on the Fan. It's a little bit after one. We got a break, but I'm taking your calls. We're talking sports till 6 a.m. Don't go anywhere. I'll be right back.
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still in the building. Key still works. Email's good. Still got access to all the company things. Keith McPherson on the Fan. They thought they got rid of me. I read these things online. They thought I was chopped. Yeah, right. Anyway, back to what we were talking about in here. And there's a few other things I got to talk. I mean, I got some shout outs to give. I got some, you know, it's been a minute, man. It's been a minute, man. We got a lot of talent here at WFAN. We got the Gordon Damer Overnight Oasis. We've got the Absolute Syntron with Al Syntron. We got After Hours with Loogie. You just heard Hoffman on before me. I don't know what Hoff calls this show. I call this AM-KM. It used to be KM to AM, right? But when I do the overnights, it's AM-KM. I've done a few of these. Never did one until I entered into this fill-in role that I'm in. And I entered into that role willingly. No one forced it upon me. I know a lot of people get things kind of twisted up. I'm happy to be here. I'm happy to have my number called and be able to help out. I live close. I'm like, listen, when you need a guy, holler at me. When you need a guy, holler at me. But could not continue in the capacity that I did. But blessed that I got that opportunity. You know, I saw Spike Eskin this morning on Boomer and Geo, or yesterday morning now. Here we are. Almost 24 hours ago.

0: I'm like, look at this. They had that spike pop up, and I'll always turn that on. I think they said this is the last year they're going to do it, but if you know anything about me, I'm from the shore. Shout out to the Jersey Shore. Hopefully everybody is home safe right now. The bar's been closed for an hour. Only after hours spot is Senny's on the Asbury Circle. But yeah, DJs. I mean, I was going to DJs way before any of y'all ever heard of me. So I love just seeing, you know, the kickoff to summer built into the DJ's outside area. So I was watching that this morning. Spike popped up. I'm like, yo, the reception that Spike got is crazy. It's crazy. It's honestly crazy how, you know, so many people on the outside kind of feel about either personalities or people like Spike. And it's just, they're two different worlds. They're two different worlds. And I think in this last, you know, like 5 or 6 months, I don't even know how long it's been. I think like 5 months, you know, since I've been not doing the night shift, I've really gotten a perspective on like what people write and what people think. Like Spike goes up there, they boo Spike. He's flipping them off. And, you know, he's joking about being the one to ruin WFAN. And I think Gio asked him a question or asked the crowd a question. Like, is it a Philly thing that you guys don't like Spike, or is it a WFAN thing? I don't know. But like when they talk about the talent, like I'm talent that Spike brought in. So I'm like, I laugh because I'm like, am I part of that? When they're like, Spike ruined the fan. He brought Keith in. Well, whatever. Here I am again, still around in 2026. The first time you ever heard of me was 2021, and I've got a good story that'll transition us later. But I want to continue with these calls. Let's, you know, get the rest of these calls in. I know we're gonna get into the wee hours of the morning this Memorial Day weekend, Friday into Saturday, where I probably won't have calls, and I have some more time to do some other things, but I won't keep you guys waiting. Stuart in Brooklyn is on the fan next. What's up, Stu?
1: Yeah, good morning, Chief. Happy holidays.
0: Happy holidays.
1: Keith, I'm just tired of this malaise that the Yankees are in. I'm tired of Aaron. I'm tired of Boone. I'm just so sick and tired of watching press conferences every day, being the same jargon, same thing. Same thing. They keep asking
0: it's
1: the
0: Groundhog's
1: same.
0: Groundhog's Day. It's the same rhetoric, same lines. I'm like, I could have sworn he said that last week.
1: Yeah, it's the same thing. When are we going to get a change? When are we getting a change at general manager and manager? Please tell me. Because it's the same thing every year. We're going to run it back, this, that, the other thing. I mean, come on.
0: Unfortunately, we're not, because they're good enough every year. They're not good. They're not elite. They're not winning championships, but they're good enough where nothing is going to change. They're not going to fire Boone, and they're damn sure never going to fire Cashman. Cashman is our eternal GM until he wants to bow out, which I don't think he's trying to bow out anytime soon.
1: I think he should bow out because, number one, he makes all the wrong decisions. $22 million to Trent Grisham. Okay, he got 3 hits. Big deal. What's he done all year? What's his batting average? 180-something, maybe? What's going on with number 99? Wait, is he still sleeping?
0: Yeah, he's just,
1: sleeping?
0: He's in one of his worst slumps ever.
1: Yeah, and the thing is, and then you bring Cole back, and they say he's ready. Was he really ready? I don't know.
0: Yeah, he looked ready. I think he could have gave us another inning. But Aaron Boone, that's it. 6 innings. That's the plan. We're done here. Let's get to the pen.
1: Boone manages too much with the analytics and what he thinks. He doesn't manage outside his gut. And the thing is, there's too many managers that look at the analytics. Analytics.
0: In the beginning of this year, I swear I felt like Boone was managing differently. Yeah. Thanks for the call. That's where I'm frustrated. Because fool me, can't fool me again. Of course they do. Because you're a Yankee fan and you love the Yankees and you love baseball and you want to believe this is it. But it's a marathon. It's a long ride. It's a roller coaster every year. But you get tired of it because there are some of the same themes every year. And you're like, maybe if that changed, things would change. Speaking of that changing, this tarps off phenomenon. Right now, it has made its way to Yankee Stadium. What I mean, it's the guys taking their shirts off, swinging them around their head, Petey Pablo style. If you get that reference, doing a helicopter over their heads. So I saw Brendan Cuddy put out a video today of the bleachers, not 203, 202. And in the back of the bleachers, there's about 20 dudes with their shirts off, swinging them over their heads. It was not hot out. But what this is, and I swear, we're in this culture right now. And that's why I'm glad I'm getting old, and I'm aging out, and I'm married with a wife and a kid. I'm cooked. I'm fried. Because it's literally social media followers. They call them followers for a reason. People are following everything they see online, and they're doing it in the stadium. And this is how I'll transition to the Knicks. Kenny, I'm coming to you next. So be ready with your Knicks question, thought, or take. The St. Louis Cardinals started this tarps off thing, right? And it's spreading to other MLB stadiums, but like the Cardinals have now leaned in and made like a dedicated section for the tarps off. I guess, I don't know, it's cool. I can't even say it. I just think it's, and like, all right, tarps off, take your shirt off. But let me say this to the young Yankee fans. We're the Yankee fans. We're in Yankee Stadium, the greatest stage. And I know the New York Yankees aren't what they used to be, but us as fans, people look at us and they imitate us, like the roll call. I just saw somewhere, someone, maybe it was Texas, somewhere, someone, you know, had a video of them doing a roll call. It happens once, maybe twice. Once, maybe back-to-back days, they can get a roll call off in some other ballpark. They'll never be able to do all home games like the Bleacher Creatures do, because there's a method to that. There's science behind that, literally, I could tell you. Let other fan bases mimic the roll call and what we do. I know we can't police fans, but I don't want to see like, oh, now Yankee, because the Yankee fans do it, and it's going to be much bigger than the Busch Stadium Cardinals fans. But I saw them copying, and I'm just like, yo, these kids just see something online, and they show up, and they follow it. Like, if you were listening to the Yankee game last night, how many FU chants could you hear audibly on the call? And shout out to Kayster. Kayster was not on the call. Ryan Rucco was on the call. Kayster is down in Maryland at the Cal Ripken Fields. Michael K. went to go see his son Charlie play baseball. That's awesome. So he was off for Cole's return, Caballero's return, Stanton basketball jersey night. But if you were listening to the game and you're still up with me, or if you went to sleep and you woke back up, you could audibly hear, I think the first one I caught was a F.U. Simpson. F.U. Simpson. I'm like, why are they doing that? And if you get carried away with profanity in the stadium, the ushers, the security people, like, they can come over to you and tell you to settle down. They can remove you from the section. And I feel like it kept going on and on. I'm like, where's it coming from? It's tasteless. It's immature. But where did those kids get that from? In 2021, because I was in both spots. 2021, I was in the stadium when it was 10% capacity, and Altuve came out for warmups, and we started chanting, F Altuve. And that was pure. That was just our natural, like, that came from the bleachers in 10% capacity, because that was the first time we saw Jose Altuve since the cheating scandal broke. And then later that summer, that's when the F Trae Young started at Madison Square Garden. I remember going to one of those playoff games. And somebody spit on Trae Young, whatever. Fast forward all these years, they're still chanting F Trae Young. Luckily, we've gotten rid of the F Altuve, but now I just feel like the F-bomb is just chanted and floated out there so easily. And it's like, come on, yo. Like, I got a 3-year-old son that literally, like, my son watches the Yankee game and he goes, Day-o. And he knows the F word, and he knows that's a bad word, but like, there's no policing of that. And I think it's monkey see, monkey do. It's a follower, you know, culture out there. These kids just see something, right? They see these side talk videos, which that's a whole nother thing. As we get into the New York Knicks, the culture outside of Madison Square Garden has been completely overdone, overrun. And now, you know what? The police, who have done a great job. I went to game one of these playoffs against the Atlanta Hawks, and I was filming the police. I was like, they've got this thing down to a science. They are so good at controlling the crowd out here and dispersing people and not letting it get too crazy. Well, MSG's outdoor watch party, the permits for the Eastern Conference Finals Game 3 were denied. Right? You got two games. Tonight at 8 o'clock, there will not be a watch party out there. NYPD cited escalating crowd issues across the first two games. And there's a ton of videos of police trying to get people to stop, trying to get people to relax, but it's gotten so overrun by people that are not really Knicks fans. There's just this copycat mentality, this follower mentality. Nobody coming up with anything original. People just showing up there to hope they can get in a side talk video or shout out to my guy DeAndre McKenzie, who does the underdog fantasy videos. My guy Alex Day is out there. Like, everybody's out there now. Kalshi is out there. Everybody's out there with a microphone and a camera, and power to you. Go get your content. Go get your clicks. Social media is monetized. They're paying for all this. Go do it. I was out there game one sending videos to WFAN to post. I get it. But what I'm saying is now it has gotten too far where the city streets activity permit office rejected the application after cops refused to participate. Like, y'all think that you're allowed to just go out there and do whatever. No, they're allowing you to. This is New York City. They just deaded that. They just killed that. In quotes, games one and two have seen progressively more problematic issues. Right now, they're starting to turn into like fisticuffs and fights and brawls. So the NYPD will not support more watch parties outside of the stadium. So, and I also was out there for the watch party because I got paid to go to the Giants draft party. And when I walked away from the draft party, me and my boy Gabe went to the watch party. I think that was when the Knicks lost the first game to the Hawks. And now that avenue for Knicks fans that couldn't afford to go to the games is done. That avenue for Knicks fans that want somewhere to go and watch the game outside for community, for content, it's done. Because it got overrun by people that aren't really Knicks fans, but are hype beasts. 888-808-1019. Let's go to Kenny out on Staten Island. What's up, Kenny? You're on the Fan.
2: Yo, what's going on, Keith? Pleasure to talk to you. First time calling you. I've been a long time caller to the Fan. I'm very good friends with Joe B. And
0: I've heard you call in before. Yes, I've heard your voice.
2: Give me a follow on Twitter, KentScarrow1. I know we bounce things off each other. I've actually lived down in Monmouth County now for the last 25 years in Manalapan, and I know you aren't far from here.
0: Yes.
2: Yep, I know you're not far from here, but I just got home from a poker game. I got to get up in 5 hours, and I'm heading to Cleveland. I'm heading. A bunch of guys
0: you're going
2: jumping
0: to the game.
2: In the car. Yeah, we're going to leave. It's about six and a half hours. We're leaving at 9 a.m., and we're going to head to Cleveland. We're going to get tickets on the way down on one of these apps. We'll figure it out.
0: They win this one, they're sweeping. It's over.
2: Oh, yeah. Yeah, listen, this Knick team, it's different. You know, you go back to last year, they're road warriors. And even this year, they win games on the road. Years back, road teams rarely won playoff games on the road. Very rarely did you win in other teams' building. Now, the Knicks, basically, they're doing that. And obviously, they're the more talented team. But, you know, it's the Knicks. You still always got that doubt in the back of your mind, you know, the way they blow series. But I'm very confident in this group. I think, tomorrow night, I just got the Knicks doing what they do on the road, coming out quick and just bury the team. You know, by the first half, just be up 15 to 20 points. That's their MO now. You know, and it's, listen, last night you had basically Brunson really not scoring a lot, and they win the game. They had no bench scoring. They win the game because they got five solid starters. And, you know, I'm not going to get ahead of myself with the next round. I really don't care who they play, but they'll match up against anybody. They got the mojo, and with the fans, you hit on it with the fans now, with the Garden, they're not allowing these outdoor watch parties. I'm not sure if did they get rid of the indoor watch party? I'm not sure because
0: The indoor watch party is different, and they'll probably do that. That's ticketed, and that's completely controlled inside. But the outside, the permit for that outside area is done.
2: But once that indoor party ends, especially after a victory, they all got a 17,000 people pouring out of that building. I'm sure there's going to be, crowd control issues. But, and if the Knicks ever close this out in 5 at home, it's going to be a madhouse outside the garden. Just think of that.
0: No, I've been out there, and I've been out there for multiple years. It's only grown. Thanks for the call, Kenny. All right, he had something else. See, I'm always trying to jump in. I let him go. But Kenny, you can call back. I'm here. I'm here all night. We're only halfway through. Not even, right? I don't know. We're halfway through. If the Knicks win the finals, if the Knicks just win games in the finals, they're going to the finals. And it's warm out, and there's really nothing else going on. Like, it's going to be insane. It's going to be madness. It already is. They're shutting stuff down preemptively. Like, all right, enough. Drunk, rowdy crowds fighting, people getting hurt. You're done. You're done. You're done. Game 3 of the Eastern Conference Finals. When they lost to the Pacers last year, that went all the way to Game 7 outside. Did they take the Pacers to 7 games last year? Or 2 years ago?
3: It was 6.
0: 2 years ago, it was 7 games. I remember the fans out there, Knicks in 8. Knicks in 8. AA, Alex's arm on the microphone behind the glass. I'm going to tap Alex back in a second. You know, the Knicks are on an incredible run. And I think if you're a sports fan, you can appreciate it. Even if you are a hater, a Celtics fan, Sixers fan, a Nets fan, or a Cavaliers fan right now, even if you are a Eastern Conference fan that hates the Knicks, if you love hoop, if you watch ball, they are playing at an incredible level. They're playing the best basketball of any team in the playoffs. And OKC exists. Victor Wembanyama exists. Like, they are playing ridiculous basketball. 9 wins in a row. They have not lost in a month. It is May 23rd. You have not watched the Knicks lose a game in a month. You can't respect that, even if you're not a Knicks fan. I can respect that. I've watched a lot of basketball, specifically playoff basketball in my life. You don't miss the playoffs. I don't recall a team playing this well, outscoring opponents this well, and having answers for everything. And the craziest thing, well, there's a few crazy things. Like, when they fired Tom Thibodeau, we thought that was crazy. And then they went and, hey, can we get your coach? Jason Kidd, we'd like him. And he's available now. You don't need him. Hey, Billy Donovan, you want to come to New York? He's available now. You don't need him. What can Brown do for you? Mike Brown was the answer. Do you not believe in destiny? If you've ever heard me speak, I say 2 phrases all the time. I say, the universe never unconnects. What I mean by that, because it should be the universe never disconnects, but a while ago I wrote it out, the UN and the UN, and I said, universe never unconnects. Some things are destined in the universe. Some things are predetermined and written before you walk into them. The Knicks have walked into their destiny. What else do I say? Oh, stay down till you come up. What I mean by that is stay down with your squad. Stay down with your fellow fans. Stay down with your team, right? Met fans, stay down with the Mets. Jet fans, stay down with the, you know what I'm saying? Knicks fans have stayed down. And now you're up. And how good does it feel that you're up? You're wearing a Knicks hat every day. You're buying new Knicks gear. You're letting everybody that knows you know you're a Knicks fan. It has taken over your personality because you're up now. You have been down for so long, it feels amazing to be up halfway to going back to the NBA Finals for the first time since 99. Some of these kids were not living. These young Knicks fans, I posted a video of me in the garden from 9 years ago. And there's a little kid that was sitting next to me wearing a Kristaps Porzingis jersey. The whole game, he just kept grabbing at my beard. He was a cute little kid. I'm like, that kid now is one of those kids outside yelling, screaming, pouring honey, grabbing the microphone, saying, we want Wemby, Knicks in 4. 9 years ago, he was 7 years old, 6 years old. Now he's outside. These young Knicks fans, you can't tell them anything, and you shouldn't. Let them enjoy it. they don't know all of the pain and suffering. They know Danhausen, and they're Nick Fanhausens. I didn't know anything about Danhausen. And I've been waking up, and I've been watching a lot of sports television on ESPN and Fox. That's what I've been doing every morning now. And I'm watching ESPN, and I'm like, who is this guy? I'm watching ESPN, and they have now, because they have a deal with WWE, and they're bringing in WWE superstars in there. But there was one guy that stood out to me because he didn't look like a wrestler. He literally looked like a clown. So I tweeted out on May 8th, I had never heard of Danhausen. In the last 2 weeks, ESPN has force-fed me this clown, Dracula, Nightcrawler, demon. I tweeted that out at 9:25 a.m. Then I start getting text messages around 6 o'clock about Danhausen. And then I check my Twitter. My Twitter's blowing up. Danhausen quote tweets my tweet and says, aside from clown, Danhausen accepts all of these wonderful names. Thank you, Keithausen. And I'm like, no such thing as Keithausen. Like, I don't want any of that evil on me. And then friends of mine are like, just go with it. He called you Keithausen. You're in. He didn't curse you. Don't go against it. You're going to get cursed. And I'm like, what are you talking about? A curse. So then people started to say that the Yankees were cursed because of me. Because the Yankees went on to be swept by the Brewers. And I'm like, yo, what? As I'm sitting there watching the Yankees lose those stupid games in Milwaukee, I'm like, this is real. And then I get hip to game that at the same time, Danhausen was on ESPN with Stephen A. Smith. He cursed him. And the Knicks dropped 2 games to the Hawks that they shouldn't have lost. Back-to-back 1-point losses that had never happened before. So I'm like, wait, I got to read up and research on this Danhausen. And then I actually found out about his business and how he built his character and all this stuff. I'm like, oh, this guy's for real. So I embraced it. And the Knicks go on to win 9 games in a row. They are plus 212 points in their point differential. That's the best in any 9-game span in NBA history, regular season or playoffs. And this guy shows up to Madison Square Garden, game 1 of the Eastern Conference Finals. He's got a Knicks jersey. He's got his feet on the hardwood. I'm like, what the hell is going on? He's got the full-on face paint and the cape and everything. And after they come back and win that game, which they were dead in the water for 3.5 quarters, but they have a miraculous comeback, down 22 points. They go on a 44-11 run. Brunson is cooking Harden and Shamin is hitting shots. And that one shot that Mikal Bridges hit, I think, is one of the most underrated shots in that whole run. And then they're getting the shooter's bounce where the ball bounces off the rim, back off the glass. I'm watching this game, and I'm like, they're going to win. Danhausen is with them. Danhausen is in there watching this. His magic, or his wizardry, or whatever the hell it is, it actually is a real thing. I can't believe. Then I did a hit on Fox News, and I'm telling the people on Fox News, it's Danhausen. There's no other way to explain it. The Knicks are playing at a level and a rate we've never seen, not just the Knicks, any NBA team play in the playoffs. Let's go to Brooklyn and talk to Hollywood. Hollywood, you're on the Fan in New York.
3: Hey, Steve, brother. How you doing? I say Steve. I'm Keith. I'm sorry. I'm tired, bro.
0: No, I'm tired too, but I'm not Steve Summers. Shout out to Steve Summers, the legend. He'll never be replaced.
3: Listen, school is going well, bro. I continue to listen to you and get some motivation for you on my career. Keep doing what you're doing. Keep motivating.
0: You got
3: everybody.
0: It, bro. Keep pushing, man.
3: Listen, I got to tell you something. You're right. The Knicks are destined. That shot by Landry, Mr. Shamin the other day, bouncing in and out. The fake call by Mr. Mike Breen with the bang.
0: Oh, looking yeah. Sam Merrill missed that shot. It was halfway down. Mike Breen literally called a bang. That never happens.
3: And I said to myself, I said, you know what? Things like this happening, and then with the wrestler, my captain on my dark team pointed out to me about how this guy has cursed Cleveland, and he's gone with the Knicks now. And now the Knicks on his 9-0 winning streak. The point differential, 212 in the last 9 games. That is unheard of. I've never heard of something like this.
0: So it's a higher power. It's something greater than what we are even, like, you know what I'm saying? I believe in that type of stuff. I believe in curses and jinxes, especially in sports.
3: Yeah. Well, listen, I got to tell you something. If the Knicks win the finals this year, I'm not going to be in New York. I'm not. I'm going to be down in North Carolina with my dad. I told my father a couple things. I said, Pop, I said, you know what? I want to be there with you because he's a Knicks fan who – he's one of those Knicks fans that when the Knicks are winning, they still suck. They're still terrible. You know, he's one
0: he'll
3: of them.
0: Believe,
3: he wants to be
0: believe it when
3: wrong.
0: I see it. He'll never believe it until it's done. I got a lot of friends like that, too. They're like, refraining. They're, like, they're holding back. They're reserving. They're curbing their enthusiasm.
3: And how does that feel looking at Patrick Ewing and Stephon Marbury and Latrell Sprewell sitting there? I mean, these guys want to just come back and put on a uniform and play themselves. It's got to make them feel
0: Stark,
3: good knowing
0: Stephon
3: that.
0: Marbury, those guys are lit in there. Hollywood, you the man, bro. Bernard King, Cedric the Entertainer. They were having a blast watching this Knicks team. You know, I laughed when you said you were going to be in North Carolina. It's safe there. Go somewhere safe. It's not going to be safe around here, but it will be. That's the thing, right? I think everybody is anticipating Project X, you know, a scene out of a movie, call the National Guard because of what we're seeing. Like, but there is actual facts and numbers out there that say that New York is safer when the Knicks win and play well. We saw that last year, and now they're on it as well. I'm trying to go find the exact numbers because I know I saw them on Twitter and I attached them to my hit that I had on Fox. Like, I went on Fox and I said, after the Knicks came back and won in overtime, the next day it was hot, it was sunny, and as I walked to the train, got on the train, I'm always looking around. You should keep your head on a swivel. But I'm seeing people talking to people. I'm seeing Knicks gear. I'm seeing, you know, graduation at NYU. I'm seeing some people with their cap and gown, but a Knicks shirt under. I'm like, the air was a little more crisp. The sun was a little brighter. It seemed like people were happier in the city. A city where people are usually like, yo, get out of the way. People were like, hey, how's your day? Because the Knicks won a game that they should have lost, but it felt like a higher power was on their side. So Murray Hill guy reports on Twitter, and I'm going to take his word for it. During the last 11 Knicks playoff games, crime in New York City has gone down 78% during those hours of the game per NYPD data. Brunson is really Batman. But think about it, right? When the Knicks are playing, everybody's watching those games, even if you're not a Knicks fan. And that's another thing as we get into the Knicks and Net part of this, of Nets fans. Yes, I am a Nets fan, but I'm also a media member. And that's, I put out a video, if you follow me on social media, I'm like, are you that much of a Knicks hater that you can't enjoy a good basketball game? That you weren't fascinated by that comeback and what it took? It took every possession to go their way. It took Kenny Atkinson sitting on all of his timeouts. It took Kenny Atkinson leaving James Harden in there when you should know James Harden is going to fail. He's failed every year. It's right here in front of you. I'm not as much of a hater of the Knicks and a Net fan that I can't give it up for that. That I can't give props to that. That was magical. That was crazy. And so I say to my Net fans, I know it's tough. Because when the Nets had KD and Kyrie, it felt like, oh, they chose us. Well, all that glitters is not gold. Look at how that worked out. It worked out for the Knicks that they did not get KD and Kyrie. But you know what you're not going to get? You're not going to get some kind of get back for the Knicks fans that preyed on the Nets' downfall. There's no get back to get. So you keep hating. I've stopped hating because I was hating on the Knicks a couple years back. And every time I put some hate out on wax, it backfires, right? So what I'm saying is sit back and watch. You don't know what's going to happen. And if you live here in New York, I've been screaming for years, the next team in New York in the major sports to win and bring a parade back to the city, the world is going to see a parade like they've never seen before in 4K. 888-808-1019. Keith McPherson on the Fan. I got to break it down. When we come back, more conversation around the New York Knicks, this game coming up tonight. More conversation around just the NBA. Wemby, OKC, and another, you know, take on the Brooklyn Nets and Brooklyn Nets fans, New Jersey Nets fans. AMKM returns right after this.
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0: listeners. You got me instead. I know. Well, you'll get through it. It'll be all right. 888-808-1019. Let's take a call. We'll get back to all the conversations. I started off with the Yankees, of course, coming off of Gerrit Cole's brilliant return that was spoiled by the Boone buzzkill. Let's go to the bullpen. And then the Yankees' bats still being quiet. They could only muster up a solo shot. And, Jazz triple drove in a run, and that's all they had. The Mets could only muster up a solo shot, too. Juan Soto homered early, made you feel good, but then they gave that run right back. Bullpen game, hodgepodge, mix and match pitching. Tobias Myers to Sean Manaea, and Carson Benz tries to make a punctuous catch over in right field, and the ball bounces in fair territory. And next thing you know, 2-1. That's all that the mighty Marlins would need to beat the amazing Mets. And here we are talking about the Knicks now. I've got more Knicks thoughts and takes about the matchup. Cleveland, game 3 coming up, but let's get back to the phone. Michael is out in Vegas with us next. What's up, Mike?
1: How's it going, Keith?
0: It's cool.
1: I just got a good analogy I want to use for some of the moves Stearns made in the offseason for the Mets. It's like, I don't know, do you play any like sports video games?
0: I don't now, but I mean, I did when I was growing up. I probably know whichever one you're going to mention.
1: Okay, so like he kind of reminds me of like when you do like a franchise mode, it's like you get your team and it's like you have the players you like and the players you want to reach out for. The way like he kind of just, gutted the whole team and, kind of just brought in new people. It's like, it's a...
0: He was making it up as he went, for sure. We thought they were going to get Kyle Tucker.
1: Exactly.
0: They don't get Kyle Tucker, so they pivot to Bo Bichette. Then they make a move for Freddie Peralta. They make another move for Luis Robert. I mean, they lose Edwin Diaz, but they get Luke Weaver, and they paid Devin Williams before that. So, I felt like there was definitely an offseason of... maybe franchise mode, playing a video game. Like, how are we going to put this team together? How are we going to spend this money?
1: Yep. Another question I have for you, too, is, like, I know so much is made of what, like, his analytical work when he makes these moves and his decisions and his strategy, but, have you ever, like, talked about what he actually uses? Because, when I look at baseball stats, I like to look at OPS and a lot of different – I just wonder what his strategy is because, moves he's making –
0: sorry, Michael, we're losing you all the way out there in Viva Las Vegas. But yeah, analytics are like a lamppost to a drunk person. You can lean on them, but they can't get you home. That's Josh Hart by way of Jay Wright, if you were watching the post game a couple nights ago. Right? See that segue? I'm killing it. Josh Hart being the guy to lead the Knicks in scoring, I didn't have that on my bingo card, especially after game 1, where he did not have a good game and he wasn't even on the floor at the end of the game. I didn't have that. I didn't think that they were going to allow Josh Hart to shoot 20-plus shots. And that's why Josh came out with that line. Analytics are like a lamppost to a drunk person. You can lean on them, but they can't get you home. That went over so many people's heads. I guess you've never been that drunk then. Think about it. When you're faded and you go outside the bar or club, there's lights, there's street lights, and you might not be able to stand on your own, but you can lean on that lamppost. That lamppost can't walk you home, though. That lamppost can't get you in the car, drive you home, get you a cab. Or you can lean on that lamppost, but it can't get you home. I had never heard that before. I thought it was well played. Analytics are like a lamppost to a drunk person. You can lean on them, but they can't get you home. Like, you can lean on the numbers and the analytics. You can leave Josh Hart wide open. He might miss his first couple shots, but they're going to keep dishing him the ball. He's going to see the ball go through the hoop. He's going to start hitting those shots. You got to adjust. If you don't adjust, he's got as many points as Donovan Mitchell. Speaking of Donovan Mitchell, Donovan Mitchell's got an ankle injury. That's it for the Spider-Man. And his wingman, 37 years old, James Harden, like, stop. James Harden, to me, is done. James Harden, to me, they made that move for him. That's all they got. And it's funny because they're going to keep having faith and hope. But I'd already said to, I forget who it was that I said, oh, it was Kenny on the call. who said he's going out to game three in Cleveland tonight. They win game three, it's over. Similar to like when the Knicks won game three with the Sixers, you knew it was wraps. Knicks in four, brooms, sweep. And Dan Gilbert, the owner of the Cleveland Cavaliers, came out on Twitter last night, or two nights ago now, and he said, "Okay, Cavs fans, feel familiar? Clearly it's not ideal, but we have done this twice already. We go home, we win two, and then it's a three-game series, and we win it in six or seven. Keep believing. Let them know." And "let them know" is their slogan that you see on their T-shirts. Dan Gilbert, I got to let them know, this ain't that. This is not the Toronto Raptors. This is not the Detroit Pistons. This is a very experienced, playoff-experienced coach and team. These are veteran players. These players are playing better than any other players or collection of players we've ever seen in the playoffs. They are rested. They didn't play for days. They had a week and change off, right? That kicked in on you in game one, where your team that, yes, went to seven-game series in the first and second round, they didn't have their legs. Evan Mobley couldn't hit a shot. They kept chucking up shots. They could not figure it out at the end. It felt like the Knicks were getting stronger. It was like the Knicks knocked off. It took 3.5 quarters for the Knicks to knock off rust in game one. And then the tie turned. The team that was rested was able to close. And you know what I thought as I'm sitting in my living room, because I was ready to go to bed? I turned the TV off in my master bedroom. And then I'm following the score on the ESPN app. And I think it was my boy Dre who tweeted at me, "Brunson Burner just came on." When they're going into the fourth quarter, and that's something I've been doing since I haven't been on at night. I've been going to bed. I've been going to sleep. I've been prioritizing my sleep. I got a kid that's potty training that wakes up in the middle of the night. "Daddy." 12:30, 2 a.m., 4 a.m. So I go to bed. And I was ready to go to bed thinking that game was over. But then I'm watching the score get closer and closer. I get a tweet. "Brunson Burner is on." I'm like, "Oh, is Brunson putting the cape on? He's going Captain Clutch. He's bringing them back." And then I go out in my living room. I'm watching this game on my phone, and I am astonished. I am amazed at what I'm seeing in game one. And I say to you, I don't care who you root for. If you've watched enough, if you've played basketball, you know how incredible that was. That comeback was improbable. They had a 99% chance of losing that game. If you don't think that's destiny, I just don't know. I don't know what you think it is. And I don't know how you can hate on it. I guess you just got to be a crab-ass hater. And for Net fans that, like I said, want some get back against the Knicks, you're not going to get it. They're going to the finals. And you can't tell me what's going to happen in the finals. "Oh, SGA, Chet Holmgren. Oh, wait until they run into..." No, you don't know that. As OKC goes up against San Antonio, and if you watch that game tonight, OKC is, this is what they do. They're in control. OKC, this is not their first rodeo, second, like, this is, they're well coached. They play well together. They're deep. Wemby had his best game of his life in game one, and that was an overtime victory. He's not going off for 41 again. They put Isaiah Hartenstein on him. You know what I'm saying? They figured it out. And SGA is going to foul bait, and he's going to get his, and they got enough guys. They got Jared McCain to shoot the ball. So if it is orange and blue skies, OKC versus the New York Knicks, anything is possible and anything could happen. And I don't say this to put this type of energy out, but it's survival of the healthiest. Somebody's going to go down. The Knicks are well-rested. They're better rested. And that's why you got rid of Tom Thibodeau, because you wanted these guys to have less mileage on their tires. When they got to the end of the race last year, that starting five was spent. These guys could play for another 2 months, and they don't need to. They need to win another two games, and they're in the finals. They're bringing the finals back to New York City. If you are in New York City, like I am every day, and you're a Brooklyn Nets fan, pipe down. Just chill. Just lay low. There's nothing you could say or do. There's no get back to be got. Just be quiet. You don't have to necessarily root for the Knicks, but don't draw any attention to yourself. 888-808-1019. Frank is in Queens with us next on The Fan. Frankie. Hey, yo, Frank. All right, we'll put Frank on hold. let's see if

0: So I'm just saying, you know, pick your poison.
1: Yeah, they wanted to treat him like Draymond. He's not Draymond. He can shoot, and he can create as well. And he's a good ball player, all-around ball player. He just usually defers because he's got multiple other scorers around him. And I just, what I'm saying is, going from game one to game two, it was day and night for Josh Hart.
0: Absolutely. And the thing about this that kills me about, I'm a diehard Knicks fan, but the thing that I'm struggling with is, no matter what the Knicks do, I mean, their average margin of victory is 24 points over those 9 games, and that's unprecedented in playoff basketball. And everybody keeps saying, well, wait till they play this team in the West. Wait till they play them. And they continue to just, crush everybody. So at what point does this team get the respect they deserve? I mean, the way it works now is that because they're beating teams so badly, they're keeping their starters fresh.
1: Yeah.
0: They don't have to play as many minutes. And the bench is getting enough exposure to be ready to play. I mean, that model works. So the Knicks are the most rested team because they're closing teams out in 4. They're getting the most rest each game, and it just feeds on itself. It's like a machine. So I don't think they're going to lose. I really don't. I don't think they're going to lose.
1: Haven't lost in a month. They're 9-0, and they're literally making history with the amount of points they win by. They're plus 212 in those 9 games. Thanks for the call, Don. I'll say this. Stop saying what they can or can't do. And that's what a hater is doing right now. A hater's saying, well, wait till they play OKC. And what, like, if they beat OKC, they got to go beat the Monstars? Like, stop. I don't do that. I don't do that. I don't do that. Because as soon as you start hating, like, oh, wait till they do, then you're going to be watching the game. You're going to be like, yo, the Knicks have answers for OKC too? Maybe. Maybe. I believe in higher powers and the universe and destiny. And I'm watching them play, whether it was the Hawks series where they pivoted to letting Cat be the quarterback, and then they cleared the Hawks easily. And then it was, right, the Sixers knock off the Celtics, and it was, oh. And they had me believing, too. I'm like, oh, the Sixers got VJ and Maxey, and Embiid is back. Paul George is turning back into playoff P prime. Like, oh, this might be a dud. Sweep brooms, and the Knicks fans mob their arena easily. There's going to be plenty of Knicks fans in Rocket Arena in Cleveland tonight. And I'm telling you, if Brunson is still, or if Donovan Mitchell is hobbled, and, you know, even though he put up 26, like, he's not himself, he doesn't have the same burst. If James Harden is going into the tank and can't, like, I don't see it. I don't see it. Sam Merrill was not the same shooting the ball in the last game. Who are they going to go to? Jared Allen? Jared Allen, bro, there was a clip. When it happened live, Mitch is hilarious. Mitchell Robinson puts his hand on Jared Allen. And I know, as a Nets fan, that Mitchell Robinson been bullying him since he was with the Nets. Jared Allen is a gentle giant. He's a big-ass nerd. He's a 7-foot nerd. He likes to, like, take his computer apart and put it back together. I'm not even joking. Like, that's a thing that he said he does. Like, there's a clip of Mitchell Robinson putting his hand on his heart. He goes, your heart beating. Your heart beating out of your chest. And we all remember when Jared Allen said, maybe the lights were too bright for me. Even if they were, I would never admit that. So Jared Allen's not going to have some miraculous game. Evan Mobley is not going to have some miraculous game. Where's it coming from? Where is the tide going to turn from the Cleveland Cavaliers? It's not. The Knicks go in there, and nobody wants to go to Cleveland. The Knicks go in there, win game 3. Their mind is going to be sweeping them so that they don't have to go back to Ohio. 888-808-1019. Peter is in Lawrence with us before we go to the next break.
2: Game is over by Monday. Sweep. Done. Bring on the Thunder. Championship. End of story.
1: I'm not going to counter. I'm not going to counter. I can't say that you're telling
2: years,
1: a lie.
2: No championships. Championship is coming. I saw the last one against the Lakers when I was 12.
1: Wow.
2: Before that, when I was 9. With my uncles, in my restaurant, in my home. And I used a broom then. I use a broom now.
1: Good on you, Peter. Thanks for the call.

0: like think about that. 1973. My parents hadn't even met. 1973. And like I feel really good for the like older Knick fan. As you heard me maybe before, maybe you didn't, or maybe you just gotta go back to the free Odyssey app and go back to like 3 o'clock as I started to talk about the Knicks and how these young Knicks fans, they don't really know the struggle. These young Knicks fans, they know like Carmelo, Jeremy Lin, like they know J.R. Smith, they know this era. But the older Knick fan, how sweet would that be for the older Knick fan to say, I saw 73 as a kid. I was a boy. Now I'm an old man. And I'm about to see this right now in 2026. I'm here for it. Literally, physically. Hollywood from Brooklyn said he's going to get out of town, go to North Carolina if the Knicks win. If the Knicks win the NBA Finals, I'm going outside. I will be in the city. And I'll be filming everything I could film. And then same thing for the parade. And I'm not a Knicks fan. I'm a sports fan. I'm definitely an NBA fan. I'm a sports talk radio host, personality, content creator, influencer, whatever you want to call it. What if New York doesn't win another championship for another 20 years? Then I'm old. I'm not going to miss it, bro. I'm not going to miss it. If I rant and rave about the Yankees and what the city would be like if the Yankees won the World Series and how everyone would have it in 4K in their phones and it would live forever and the world would be able to stream it and see it all across YouTube, Facebook, Twitter, Instagram, TikTok, Snapchat. And they'll be flying drones around the city and all you'll see is orange and blue and all you'll see is New Yorkers partying. Work will be canceled for that day and maybe the days to follow. And there'll be plenty of parties and celebrations and things. And like, listen, I don't want to get ahead, but I'm not going to be a corny ass hater and try to say what the Knicks can't do. I've done that in the past and been incorrect. There's no point in it. I'm watching. I'm a spectator. I'm on the outside. It doesn't matter what team I chose as a little kid. Right. When I get hit up to talk about the Knicks now, and different media outlets have had me on from Fox or Fox Sports or even right here on the beautiful WFAN. Nobody asked me, hey, are you a Knicks fan? They asked me, did you watch the game? Of course I watched the game. Are you familiar with this team? Of course I am. Been watching this team as they've built this team over the last 4 or 5 years. Can you come on and speak about the game and what's going on? Absolutely I can. And I can leave my fandom out of it. And I don't let it cloud my vision of what is going on. This is a special run. This is an all-time run. There is a higher power at play here. I don't know exactly what it is. Maybe it's the basketball gods. Maybe it's Danhausen. Maybe it's all of the pain and suffering that the Knick fan has, you know, for decades. And then how close you were last year. That might have been the biggest pain point. And now getting to this point, maybe those demons get exercised. And I know from my experience here in New York City, there is one team that unites New Yorkers. They're split on football. They're split on basketball. Or they're split on baseball. They're not split on basketball. The New York Knicks. So if that is the team to bring a championship back to the city and a parade back to the city, that would effectively be the biggest, craziest celebration we've ever seen. Frank is in Queens on the fan. You ready, Frank? No. Come on, Frankie. We got a break now. I try to come back to you. I know it's late or early. Come on, Frank. All right, well, Wood in the BX, be ready next. And then all the way out in Portland, Oregon, Nick, that's the order we'll go. This is Keith McPherson on the fan. A little AM KM in the overnight. I believe I'm filling in for Al Cintron. 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Don't go anywhere because I'm coming right back.
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0: inside the 4 a.m. hour this Saturday morning. Keith McPherson on the fan, filling in for Al Cintron, a little AM, KM. Restoring the vibe just a little bit. My guy, Double A, behind the glass. I had this thought, right, and I put it in my notes, right? As I'm talking about the Knicks and what they potentially can do, and I'm talking about being a fan of sports, like, I like to see teams come from the bottom and make it to the top. I think it's super whack that, like, people want to see the Knicks continue to be the butt of every joke. Didn't we get enough of that? Didn't we have enough of the Knicks being the punchline of every joke? Like, I remember being on the fan talking about how there was this, like, Disney movie where, like, in the afterlife, there was this character that I think Jamie Foxx did the voiceover. The character dies, and in the afterlife, there's a joke about how he was a Knicks fan and how this was the cause of pain. And I'm like, why'd they do that to the Knicks? Like, it's always the Knicks are a joke. Now who's laughing? The Knicks fans are laughing. You're on top. Good. Stay down until you come up. And, you know, I had this thought. I'll bring Alex in. I'm like, maybe this is the year. And if this is the year that the Knicks actually do win the championship, that should give every sport fan faith that has been watching for X amount of years. 10, 20, 50 years. More. The Knicks haven't won since 73. And, speaking of jokes and being the punchline of every joke, there are a lot of people that started to call the Knicks the Dallas Cowboys of the NBA. Because there's all this hype and all this attention and all this fandom, and then they fizzle out. The Knicks have been more successful than the Cowboys. The Cowboys haven't been to a conference final in 30 years. The Knicks just went to back-to-back Eastern Conference finals. Say less. But it made me think, if the Knicks can do it, maybe the Dallas Cowboys can do it. And you know who just did it? Arsenal. And I don't watch any, football. But I saw my guy Alex repping. And he put out a video where he had a shirt that was so young. I'm like, yo, how long you been repping Arsenal and watching Arsenal waiting for them to win? What did they win? How long has it been? Fill us in.
1: It was 22 years since the last title.
0: Wow. That's most of your life.
1: I remember watching the Champions League final. It was in 2006, so it was 20 years ago. But I didn't really start properly watching, like, game after game when I was, like, 10, 11 years old, so, like, 15 years ago.
0: And it feels like you put in a lot of equity. Like, you put in a lot of time.
1: We were always a good team. We always finished, like, fourth or third or second. And, like, these last 3 years, we'd always finish second. So, like, every time we'd go to a stadium, you just hear on the TV, like, everyone, like, the chants of, like, the away fan or the fans of the other team just going second again, like, mm-hmm. So
0: trolling you,
1: yeah,
0: mocking
1: so
0: you.
1: So it was always like we're right there, but then there's a term in England called bottling it. We're basically choking it. So, like, we always hear the bottle, like, but then we finally, like, got through.
0: And now you have the last laugh. Maybe the Knicks are on their way to having the last laugh. Let's get back to the phone. Like I said, we would. In the Bronx, you're on the fan. What's up, man?
2: Hey, what's going on, man? I hope you get on the afternoons, brother. You know what I mean? You're a good host, man. I hope you get on the afternoons, man. Replace one of them loud talking guys in the morning.
0: unlikely, but I'm cool whenever I can rock. It don't matter the time to me. 2 a.m., 2 p.m., appreciate the compliment.
2: Hey, man, I feel like I'm talking to the guy from the neighborhood instead of talking to my old uncle when I listen to them guys in the morning.
0: Facts, heard you.
2: Hey, but listen, y'all drinking the Kool-Aid a little too early. You said it earlier, you're moving a little too much ahead.
0: Right.
2: Now, if the Knicks get swept by OKC, it's going to be a terrible summer. Everybody got to calm down.
0: Like, but see, that's moving ahead, too. Right now, the Knicks got 2 wins in the conference final. OKC has 2 wins in the conference final. We can't jump to OKC getting 6 more
2: wins. Right, that's what I'm saying. I don't even want to move past the Cavs yet. You know what I'm saying? But I'm just saying, like, if we're talking the finals, because I already know if the Knicks get in the finals, it's a business call, more than just a team call, because they're a bigger draw for the advertisers and the money.
0: Mm-hmm.
2: You know, you're not going to have the Orioles in the World Series. You know what I mean?
0: If they're good enough to get there, it's been a long time.
2: Hey, but listen, it had to be when Cal Ripken was there.
0: I mean, yeah, even before Cal, the 80s.
2: Yeah, but, you know, the end of the day is that the Knicks, man, I still believe they're about to lose this finals. If they lose it, they want to bring Giannis in. This is a perfect excuse to bring in Giannis, bro. I'm telling you, man, they're going to break up this team, and this is going to be a great run, and we're going to be able to sit back in the summertime with the what if, what if, what if, what if. Because I've been around since the Ewing days. You know what I mean? And they had to come outside and fight with the Bulls fans every daggone summer.
0: Yeah.
2: Every Sunday. The Pacers fans every Sunday. Like, now I'm tired of fighting with the people and losing my heart over these Knicks. So calm down, everybody, please.
0: Yeah, one game
2: at
0: a time.
2: Don't want nobody jumping off no Brooklyn Bridge or none of that. You know what I mean? Once we lose, if we do lose.
0: Nah. They haven't lost in a month. That's what I'm saying, bro. They haven't lost in a whole month. Nine in a row.
2: I still think top to bottom, man, they want OKC to be the next Warriors, man. They want them to be the next Warriors. We need another dynasty team to get knocked off the block. You know what I'm saying? And this
0: the Warriors got knocked off the block before, so why can't this
2: be? Yeah, I know, but they kept it going for like 15 years almost.
0: they're still trying to keep it going. Thanks for the call, Wood. A couple things. Yeah, I know. You can only take it one day at a time. But I might not be on next week to talk about this, or the week after, or the week after. So I have to forecast. And what's the fun in talking about losing or not doing it? Like, I think that would be super corny. I'm not even a Knicks fan, but that would be super lame of me in the middle of the night, early morning, to come on here and say, they can't beat OKC. And then I had to fact check myself as I thought about Cal Ripken and the last time that the Orioles did win the World Series, when Cal Ripken was just getting started in the 80s. Early 80s. But me, I saw Cal Ripken as a kid. I remember I had the Cal Ripken player tee when I was a wee little lad. I remember I got it from a garage sale. And I was so young, I thought Orioles was Oreos. I thought it was the same thing as the cookies. I remember I learned a valuable lesson. I loved that shirt. I loved the number 8. I remember I wore the number 8 playing sports as a kid. And I remember I wanted to wear that Cal Ripken Orioles shirt. I think in the first grade, I tried to wear it back-to-back days. And that's what my brother basically taught me, yo, that's dirty. You can't wear the shirt over and over again. You see some stains on it? Like, you wore that shirt back-to-back day. Like, people know you wore that. You gotta wash up. You gotta wear a clean shirt the next day. Random memory unlocked. So, yeah, Cal Ripken, the Orioles, they won way before my time. The Orioles' last World Series win was in 83. So Wood is talking about, they don't want the Orioles in the World Series if they're good enough to get there. I don't think the Orioles are anywhere near good enough to get there. They won 101 games a couple years back, and then they got swept. But yeah, young Cal Ripken was on that 83 team, and then went on to have the Iron Man streak, much greater than the Iron Man streak of Mikal Bridges. But don't let me talk down on Mikal Bridges. Shout out to Mikal Bridges. He's kind of like an unsung hero. He's playing well. He raises his game in the playoffs. And again, to any Net fans that are listening in the corners of New York, I feel you. Trust me, I feel you. I celebrated when that Mikal Bridges trade went down, and I said, we fleeced him for a reunion. I felt like that was way too high of a price to pay for Mikal Bridges. But just getting to the NBA Finals, just being able to host the NBA Finals, on top of last year beating the Celtics and getting to the Eastern Conference Finals with Mikal Bridges, F them picks. Like, the Knicks fans do not care about them picks. And you can't even use that as a flex, Net fans. That Mikal Bridges, he had 0 points. They traded for Mikal Bridges, and he's part of a team that's about to win the Eastern Conference. Shh. Just be quiet. You know, it's quiet for the Nets right now. The only conversation that's popping up around the Nets, because they're irrelevant, is that Mikey Sherrill wants to push to have the Nets move back to New Jersey. Never going to happen. Never going to happen. The Nets moved around so much, they have a forever home in the Barclays Center. It's never going to happen. Just like the New York Liberty are going to stay in the Barclays Center. That's where they're going to play. They moved around too. They're not going to go anywhere else. Team insiders insist there's zero interest in leaving Barclays Center, now the world's top grossing venue with a franchise value soaring to 5.6 billion since the 2012 move from the Prudential Center. While some fans and retired star Kenny Atkinson feel the pull of New Jersey nostalgia, major hurdles like the Knicks' territorial rights and strong Brooklyn economics keep the team firmly in place. So with this run, and I know there are no kids listening at this hour, but maybe, you know, I used to get some calls from kids late, but not this late. I feel for the young kids that decided they were going to go with Brooklyn, and then they got a Kyrie jersey, and they got a KD jersey. God forbid they got that Harden jersey, or that Ben Simmons jersey, or that Cam Thomas jersey. My heart breaks for those young kids that chose to be Net fans some 5, 6, 7 years ago, and now they got to go to school as Net fans surrounded by Knicks fans. But hopefully you're at the young enough age where you could have switched up. Stay down until you come, but when you're young, you can switch up. So some of those kids might have switched up. They might have been a KD, Kyrie, Net fan for a couple of seasons, and that went south. Now they're riding with the Knicks, and that's fine. That's fine. I get it. I get it. I'm not switching up. People are like, oh, Keith, come on, be a Knicks fan. I'm like, I'm not going to be a Knicks fan, but I'm also not going to be a Knicks hater. And if you're a Nets fan, you should hate the organization. You should be mad at Joe Tsai. You should be mad at Sean Nine Lives Marks. How many mistakes is one guy going to be able to make in New York City and keep his gig? And ultimately, you should be mad at KD, Kyrie, Harden. The Knicks, there's no get back for the Nets fans against the Knicks. You're way outnumbered. Just be quiet. Just pipe down. Just let it play out. And if they fail in the finals against OKC, that's still not a fail. They've brought so much joy to people in these last few years. They're two wins away from going back to the finals since 99. They're healthy. Anything can happen. Maybe the Spurs win another game or two. I think the Knicks are going to sweep. I think they're going to sweep, and they may get to rest again. 888-808-1019. Let's go out to Portland now and talk to Nick on the fan. What's up, Nick?
3: Hey, what's going on, Keith? I'm a 40-year-old kid. What can I say? I'm still rocking a Latrell Sprewell, Wayne Corbett, and Mark Messier jersey when those teams are playing.
0: Understood.
3: But, hey, man, appreciate you taking my call. I haven't talked to you before. But, hey, man, so you brought up some things in the past. The comparisons to, in my opinion, the 73 Knicks and the Jets of 69, like, the Knicks have an opportunity right now. I'm not sure if you listened to the Jets Collective with Brandon Tierney, Britt Samini, and Jake Asman, but they do a pretty good job about basically just talking about Jets Weekly. And they brought up a good point last week about just how the Knicks have an opportunity to kind of set the precedence for, like, New York sports. I think the last championship was the Liberty 2024, and then before that it was New York 2021.
0: NYCFC, and we don't even count
3: NYCFC?
0: Those.
3: Yeah, the Rebels? I can't remember which one it was.
0: NYCFC. We don't count those. Yeah, the last four major sports in New York, it was 2011, the Giants winning the Super Bowl. Before that, it was the Yankees winning the World Series. That's ancient history to us now.
3: Right. So my point is that, like, the Knicks have an opportunity to set the tone, man, you know, because they haven't done something, 25 years to make the finals, or 26 years at this point. I can't remember. But, like, you know, and then also since not having won a championship, maybe it, like, you know, kind of resets the, you know, the circuits in New York sports, man, where, you know, the Sabres, you know, made the playoffs this year.
0: Yep.
3: Someone brought up Arsenal earlier. Maybe, you know, granted, that's not New York, but still, maybe this is, like, you know, an opportunity for the Jets to get on board.
0: It's what goes around does eventually come around. It stayed down till you come up. It's the whole essence of why we watch and we believe and we put in this time and this money and this pain. Yeah.
3: But my point is that the Knicks have a opportunity to, I think, you know, create an energy around the city that's not just, you know, them winning the championship, which is going to be an epic opportunity as a Knicks fan myself, but, like, also to kind of reset New York sports in general. And I'm curious about your thoughts on that. And, you know, not to be superstitious, but if Benigo's listening, hey, maybe that'll work out well for us Jets fans as well.
0: Sure, and maybe it carries over to the Mets and the Yankees and who else. Like, it really does. Like Philadelphia, for instance, Philadelphia's had a lot of success across their four major sports. Like, the Flyers figured it out this year. I mean, the Eagles won the Super Bowl a couple years back. The Phillies were in the World Series. And I do believe that just, like, these athletes seeing the vibe, like, they go to each other's games. And then, like, seeing the parade, it certainly happened in Boston with the Bruins, the Red Sox, the Patriots. Winning cures all, and winning breeds more winning. When you see the energy that the fans have, and it's the same fans going to these games, when you see that as an athlete, I think it can be inspiring. I think it can be motivating. And maybe it does reset the city. We are in a drought right now. It honestly does not match what we are in New York City at all. As I'm talking about the Knicks being the butt of every joke for so long, like, New York sports is the butt of a lot of jokes. The Jets, the Mets, like, the Mets should not be what the Mets are right now with what they're spending. The Mets should not be what they are right now with this billionaire owner that has come in and basically swung for the fences saying he's going to win the World Series in 5 years, saying that he plans on winning multiple. Just get it done. Just get it done. It's 40 years since the Mets won a World Series. I used to joke and say that the Knicks were the winter Mets. They're not looking like the Mets anymore. Barry's out in Brooklyn on the fan with us this morning. How you doing, Barry?
4: Good. How are you? It's good to hear your voice.
0: Thank you. Thanks for calling in.
4: Yeah, I woke up and I was like, wow, I can't believe this guy's on the radio. Anyway, with the Mets, it's a disaster. It's like making a Frankenstein. You don't get rid of a guy like Pete Alonso. You just don't.
0: You saw his homer tonight? You saw his three-run homer for the Orioles that I was just speaking of not long ago?
4: It's you cut the heart out of the team, okay? And then you get rid of McNeil. Come on, give me a break.
0: Yeah, he's doing all
4: right.
0: The
4: guy was leading the league in hitting a couple of years ago. He's versatile. He could play any position. What was the idea of that? And then you get rid of Nimmo? Come on, give me a break, man. You had a team that was winning games. You went...
0: They let Edwin Diaz go, and then we found out about his illegal cockfighting in Puerto Rico. So it's like, hey, well, you know, maybe they knew something.
4: Yeah, come on. You know something? The pitching has been a disaster for a while now. Yeah. But at least, you know, you see signs of life. You know, you see signs of life with the starting pitching.
0: Yeah, Peralta, McClain, kind of. But at least they learned from last year when starters weren't going more than four innings. Like, you got to have some piggyback options. You got to have, like, guys like Manaea, Peterson, Jonah Tong we saw last night. Like, you got to have some guys ready that can pitch some innings, piece this thing together.
4: I've been a Met fan all of my life. I'm 72 years old, and this year I plan on only going to one game. It's ridiculous. It's just totally ridiculous. They took the fan base, and they didn't think about them.
0: Yeah.
4: Cohen, he may have all the money in the world, just like Dolan. You know, look at Dolan. We wanted this guy. He wanted Sprewell.
0: Hey, but
4: Jackson.
0: It came around Dolan. It worked out for Dolan, Barry. Thanks for waking up and checking in with us. It worked out for Dolan. But Dolan kind of got out of the way for a little while. He had that Sphere in Vegas project and let Leon Rose and World Wide West and whomever else cook. Tom Thibodeau, we got to give him credit. And then he stepped in and he said, I don't like the look of this Tibbs character. Get out of my face. I'll take anybody else. Is Quinn Snyder available? Is Dawn Staley available? And they land on Mike Brown. And it seems like a stroke of genius right now. They're going to the NBA Finals, we're pretty sure. Hey, I know. Take it easy. Take it easy. They got two more, they got two more games to win. But, like, I don't know. I feel like they're clicking. I don't know if it's Danhausen. I don't know if it's Mike Brown. I don't know if it's the universe, some higher power, basketball guys, whatever. I think the Knicks are good. I think they're going to the Finals, and I'm not going to say they can't win the Finals. And I think anybody hating on the Knicks at this point, take a walk. Is useless. You got other teams in New York that you can hate on. The Mets. Before I get out of here, we're going to talk about the New York Giants, and Malik Nabers, and Joe Shane, and Jackson Dart for president. You know, we'll talk more about the Yankees. I opened up tonight talking about the Yankees. If you're just waking up and you're checking in, you're like, Keith McPherson? Rumpelstiltskin? I had to start with the Yankees because I was listening to Hoff talk about how Yankee fans should be ecstatic that Gerrit Cole is back. He was supposed to come back in May. And I was ecstatic watching Cole pitch until he took him out. And then I'm reminded of the buzzkill that always happens with the Yankees and this play it safe mentality and this scheduled rest mentality and, oh, we're good. And just always this thought of like, all right, that's enough. Six innings, that's enough. No. Let the guy go. And I get it. I get it. It's a long play. It wasn't a pitch count thing, though. He threw more pitches in his last outing, 86 versus 72. It was a, he's going to go six innings tonight. And I feel like that should go out the window when he's throwing 97.8 miles an hour. See if he can go back out there and has more in the tank for another batter or two. He cruised through the third and fourth inning, I believe, with 11 pitches. What if 11 pitches got him through the seventh and the eighth? He still would be under the 86 pitches that he threw in his last rehab start. You don't know. But the Yankees always have some type of script and plan as if they do know. And I think that goes against the whole run it back, sense of urgency. I think that goes against the whole, oh, the Yankees are moving different. The Yankees are all business this year. Okay. Well, I thought after you came up one game short of winning your division last year, you were coming into this season and you were taking these games dead ass serious. That's what I heard the message was from the leadership of John Carlos Stanton and Paul Goldschmidt, the elder statesman on the team, that, hey, last year we didn't take every game serious. You know, we can't waste a game. We got to sweep teams. Where's that at now? I guess it's gone because Stanton isn't playing. Stanton's not there. Stanton's not there to reinforce it. Judge isn't going to reinforce it. Judge is slumping himself. Let's go to Westbury. Brian is on the fan this morning. Next, what's up, Brian?
5: How you doing? I love the Yankee talk before. Let me tell you something. I went to Florida State to play baseball.
0: Right.
5: Boone, it should be out. Okay?
0: But Brian, let me stop you because we're both Yankees fans. We love the Yankees. The only way Boone is out is if they crash and burn. They can't crash and burn this year. Judge is another year older. Cole is back. He's another year older. Stanton's another year older. Like, this is another year that they have to compete for a World Series. So if you want Boone out, they have to lose out.
5: You know I love the Yankees. Let me tell you something. Cole was pitching great last night. Boone is too with his analytical crap up in the press box. Cole could have went another two innings. Okay, the problem is with the Yankees is they're not getting enough length out of their starters. They're burning their bullpen out.
0: Why are we in a rush to get to the bullpen when you know the bullpen's not good? Brent Hedrick over a fresh Gerrit Cole with a brand new Tommy John arm.
5: I agree with you. Maybe it's time to get rid of Cashman also because they could have gotten Bregman.
0: Rid of Cashman. Who gets rid of Brian Cashman? There's nobody getting rid of Brian Cashman. Just a month ago, we were saying, oh, look at the team that Cashman put together. Oh, we got to tip our cap to Cashman. He was right with this run it back team. That expired so fast. That evaporated.
5: No, I knew it. You know I know my baseball. They could have got Bregman. They could have got Bregman.
0: No, because Cashman has been vocal about that 2017 cheating Astros team and what could have, should have win, what could have been if we were able to win that ALCS against them. He's not bringing in any of those guys. The only guy he brought in was Marwin Gonzalez.
5: No, but the catching is terrible. Ascara's not even a major league catcher. Come on.
0: He's a good story. Thanks for the call, Brian. I mean, we'll go back. Like, this is how I started the show at 2 a.m. You know, we'll take a break, but I'll reconfigure it because I know some of you guys are just waking up. I see my guy Mitchell in Fort Lee checking in. Like, I started the show talking about these things. Brian Cashman had 2 years to change this two lefty catchers that can't hit issue. This was something I was screaming for in the offseason. Get me a right-handed hitting catcher to platoon with Wells. When they brought Ascara back and Boone was telling us that he is better than half of the starting catchers in the league, I was like, I'm not buying that. then somebody would have came and offered him something, offer you something for him. They would have came and got him. You guys are bringing him back because it's just the easy thing to do. But it makes no sense. It makes no sense. I'll tell you a story that I heard that has to do with the, you know, two left-handed hitting catchers, and it'll give me an opportunity to, you know, kind of pay some respects that I haven't been able to do on this radio station yet, and it'll carry us into some other things. I got less than 90 minutes left. Keith McPherson on the Fan. Good morning, AM KM. I'm filling in for Al Cintron on this overnight Saturday Memorial Day weekend. We've talked about the Yankees and the Mets and the Knicks, and I'm gonna get to the Giants in a little bit. Of the Jets as well. If you're waking up and you want to check in with us, dial 888-808-1019. 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
7: And we're back. Good morning, good morning. Keith McPherson on The Fan in New York. I said, I had a story that would lead me into paying some respect in regards to the Yankees catching situation. And I haven't been on, I think, in like a month or so. I don't know. But

0: in these last couple weeks, we lost the legendary John Sterling. And that morning, I got a couple texts and a couple tweets, and I think Boomer and Geo broke the news, I think around like 8 or 9 a.m. So, like, my day started off a mess. I literally had a dentist appointment at 10 a.m. that I completely missed because I was frozen. I couldn't move. I just was like, I don't know, I was dreading that day. And it's weird because that Friday before, I went to Yankee Stadium. It was my birthday. And I'm like, what do I want to wear? What do I want to wear? I didn't wear a jersey. I wore my John and Susan shirt. And my boy Mike was in town from Chicago. And he's like, oh, that's a dope shirt. You got John Sterling as a cartoon on your shirt. How is he? And I was like, I don't know. I'm worried about him. I'm like, but I don't want to reach out because I don't want to bother him. You know, we had a scare in January and, you know, he called in to the fan and I just hope everything is okay. That was the Friday before he passed, May 1st. And then we hear about it on May 4th. And I cried like a baby. I saw Michael Kay talk about how all John wanted to do was walk his daughter down the aisle at her wedding, which is coming up, and how he said he had to make it for that, and he didn't make it. You know, that was the one thing he wanted to do. And, oh, man, I hadn't cried like that in a while. I guess I was due for a good cry. But, you know, I paid my respects on social media as much as I could, on my YouTube as much as I could. And I just wanted people to know how much John Sterling affected me. You know, growing up, listening to John call games, John also being the voice of Yankeeography as you watch the Yes Network and you're a kid learning about the Yankees. And for me in my career and my profession, something that I cherished was that I made it to WFAN before John retired. I made it to WFAN before John hung it up, and I was able to meet him and work with him and even make a little bit of a friendship with him. And I even made friends with his son, Brad, and I ran into his son, Brad, a couple times at games, and Brad invited me to his going away ceremony. And it was a private ceremony, but everybody was there in the Yankee universe that you could imagine. And I spent the whole time trying not to just cry like a baby in there. Michael Kay spoke and he told the story again. And Susan spoke and John Sterling's kid spoke. And the whole time I'm just tapping my foot and I'm trying not to, literally, like, I'm trying the hardest not to cry. I'm trying to just hold it together. But RIP John Sterling, one of one, welcomed me right in and treated me like he knew me forever. And, you know, we vibed and we did the Tell Me Something Cool segment. And Susan told me he would always kind of get ready to say the, hey, Keith, tell me something cool. And, you know, and deliver it in John's way. And, you know, when I would be up there in the media area, Yankee Stadium, I felt like I didn't belong sometimes because I'm not a writer. I'm not a reporter. And I'm new and I'm green and I'm there because I do a radio show, and John never made me feel like that. There were times where he would come into that little cafeteria area and come sit with me, and he was like the grand wizard, the czar, right? He was the one that floated around that area where people say, hey, there's John Sterling. Because he was larger than everybody. He was bigger than everybody. But he made everybody feel like they were just as important as him. So I just wanted to pay that respect and bring it back to that going away ceremony. I heard Brian Hoke say this, and I think it might have been Susan say this, that when they had spoken to John last, you know, they're checking on John to see how he is, and you know, people close to John knew he wasn't good because his voice was going and he had this scare. But John, being John, asked, why are the Yankees still carrying two left-handed hitting catchers? You know, think about that. One of a kind, great guys. So blessed that I have memories, you know, with him and pictures and videos and things. It's literally like such a high accomplishment for me to go from just being a Yankee fan in Monmouth County, New Jersey. Like, you know, even when I was in London, I remember being in London screaming, John, Susan, trying to get a selfie with them in the background, trying to get their attention, never thinking I would actually meet them. And through the grace of God, I was able to, you know, meet him and be around him and be on the call with him, do a segment with him and be in attendance for his going away ceremony, which, yeah, you know, it came up that even John in, you know, his last days is watching the Yankees wondering why are the Yankees saddled for another year with two left-handed catchers that can't hit. And we'll get back to the calls as it's 444. Dial 888-808-1019. Cashman had an offseason to potentially pivot from this. Austin Wells goes to the World Baseball Classic, and, I mean, he's great. He's voted as the best catcher in the World Baseball Classic. And I know he homered last night, but it's like he didn't homer since April 28th. It was almost a whole month. He's been struggling. And J.C. Ascara, like I was saying about Boone, if Aaron Boone says that he's better than 10, 15 starting catchers in Major League Baseball, then play him more. Make him your starting catcher and let us see, you know, him get more of a larger sample size at the plate if he can hit. Neither one of them can hit. And so it's an albatross to have two left-handed hitting catchers that can hit. Something's got to change there. And I know people were talking about Ryan Jeffers earlier in the show, and he's hurt, and like maybe they'll trade for somebody, but it's like this is something that could have been addressed in the run-it-back offseason that they decided, no, we're good. We're good. No, you're not good. That's a hole. Mitchell in Fort Lee, my guy, how are you?
1: What's up, Keith? Boy, you know, I just listened to the last few calls about the Yankees. So I was at the game last night, and the first inning, Cole looked a little shaky, but he was getting off the rust, so that was fine. After that, he was just lights out. The guy was just on tune. So I go into seventh inning, and I'm looking, and I said, oh, no, he took Cole out. I felt that Boone made a mistake there. I mean, the caller said he should. The other caller you just spoke to said he can go two more innings. Two innings was too much.
0: We're not expecting him to pitch. We're not expecting him to pitch eight innings his first night back. But in theory, because he cruised through the third and fourth inning with only 11 pitches, you could apply that to the seventh and eighth and say, what if he got through there with 11 pitches? Probably wouldn't happen.
1: That's right. So he could have went one more in the seventh inning. Okay. Even if he took him out and then he made the two moves, why did he not leave Cruz in? Because here it is. The Yankee game today is probably going to get rained out. So Cruz would have had a day to rest, and he did it. But then, when the error began, I said, oh, that was it.
0: Yeah, I don't know. Boone went to Cruz to bail Hedrick out, and Cruz was Houdini and had those two strikeouts, and it fired everybody up. But then we go to Tim Hill in that spot, and that's not the best spot for Tim Hill. He had his worst showing. He gave up four runs, and I mean, obviously, Caballero couldn't make a play. And then they had the double play ball. He tries to field it. It was disaster. And that disaster happens. And that inevitable feeling that we're going to lose, that impending doom, it starts when you take Cole out after six innings, 72 pitches, giving up nothing.
1: Right. That's 100%. And Cole could have at least one more inning, and that would have been fine.
0: Yeah, even if you want to go batter to batter to be cautious, I understand being smart with the guy. Let's see what he does with the first batter. Let's see what happens there. If he gives up a hit, take him out. If it's a 7, 8, 9, 10 pitch at bat, take him out. But it wasn't.
1: I know. It's just crazy. And then number two is, I can see it already. The Yankees are going to have a problem now. Who's going to play shortstop every day? This thing with Volpe and Caballero, it's going to be a complete disaster. And what they're going to do is they'll probably lose Volpe to something, or they'll set him down. The Yankees are going to screw this up somehow. And then also they're really... The Yankees just, you know, everyone talks about, you know, Wells that you brought up. Now, and I'm going to be honest here, Wells is having a bad year. But if you look at the rest of half of the team on the Yankees right now, batting-wise, none of them are doing anything. Judge hasn't had a home run in 10 games. He hasn't done nothing. McMahon has done nothing. I can keep on going and going and going. So, Wells, he'll get there. He'll get hot. He'll play. We'll be okay. Do we need a right-handed catcher? Yes, we can get one before the trading deadline. No problem. But the bigger problem is the bullpen. And the bullpen is the problem the Yankees have. But again, the problem is Boone. Boone just doesn't use his head. Especially, you're not going to play today. There's no way you're going to get that game in at 1:30. So why did you let Cruz come in the bottom?
0: Because that was the plan, Mitch. Thanks for the call. Sometimes they can be so smart, they make themselves look dumb. Because they think and devise a plan for how things are going to go, and then things go another way, and it's like, oh, well, that's not what we thought was going to happen. Oh, we thought that Cole would go out for six innings, and then we're going to the bullpen. Even though his bullpen is fried, hasn't been solid, we're going to take the ball out of Gerrit Cole's hand, who is, you know, a veteran waiting for this moment, revved up, got a new Tommy John arm. He was dialed in against a Rays team that is in first place, a Rays team that you haven't been able to beat, a Rays team that has this style and formula that is kind of scary because, like, they remind me of, like, the Blue Jays last year. Some guys that single and hit the ball, bounce off the dirt, and can beat it out to first and put the ball in play and get on base. A couple thumpers in the middle of the lineup. A good manager. Enough arms. I don't know. I feel like tonight, last night, the excitement of Gerrit Cole coming back, Caballero coming back, Giancarlo Stanton jersey night. You know what I'm saying? Like that. That place had 41,358 people in attendance. It kind of spoiled Gerrit Cole's return. He had a great return. I think he could have went out there for a harmless start to the seventh inning, but we never got to see that because the plan was six innings. That's it for today. And when you in the post game, I wanted to hear from Aaron Boone, and the response was all that went into tonight. I think he was done. I guess that has to be good enough because we have to have eyes on October, right? Oh, Keith, don't push it. You got to be smart. That's what people are telling me on Twitter. Oh, you want to be dumb and get Cole hurt? No, but let's just be too smart and lose the game. Take our best pitcher out for our bullpen guys that are already fried and overused and taxed. Let's be in a rush to get to those guys. It wasn't like Cole was at a number. They said that his pitch count would be somewhere between 80 and 90. Where was that part of the plan? No, I think it was just, I've seen this before. You've seen this before. You watched the Yankees. They did this last year with Rodon against the Cincinnati Reds. A stupid series that we should have won against the Cincinnati Reds. It was just like, okay, that's it. Six innings is good enough. No, it's not. Keep your starter out there. Stop being in such a rush to go to the bullpen. You're cooking these guys, right? If you've got eyes on October for your starters, have eyes on October for your bullpen. Let the starter go. Let them compete. That's what we need more compete out of guys. They're going to be all right. We need more compete out of guys. This is professional baseball. They get paid a lot of money. They get paid the big bucks. Let these guys compete. Their arms aren't going to fall off. Cole's arm already fell off. We ain't seen him pitch since game five of the World Series. And I'm watching him. I'm like, oh, looks like Gerrit Cole to me. Yep, looks like the goal I remember. Cool, keep it going. And Cole wasn't going to push Boone. They've got a relationship. He knows what the deal is. It's his first outing back. They asked Cole about it. And Cole said it was a smart play to end his night there at 72 pitches. How smart was it? They lost the game. How smart was it? Cole didn't give up any runs. And especially when you lost back-to-back games where two runs beat you. I was online saying, oh, these jokers are going to beat us 2-1. That's all it's going to take to beat us tonight. They took Cole out. We're going to lose 2-1. Another game, 3 in a row. We do lose 3 in a row, but not lose 3 in a row where two runs is all it takes to knock the big bad Yankees off in the Bronx. 888-808-1019. We're going back to, you know, how I started the show. And maybe you missed it. Maybe you're just tuning in. But for me, what I'm saying is, what happened to the urgency that they talked about? What happened to the Yankees being all business? What happened to Giancarlo Stanton and Paul Goldschmidt? There was an article I read earlier in the year about how they addressed the team, right? Because they had a hot start. They started off 7-2 or something. And, oh, yeah, you know, the veterans addressed the team and said, hey, last year, we didn't take all of these games serious. We let games slip. Like, we got to show up to the ballpark and, you know, we play today, we win today, that's it. Where's that urgency? The math is going to math the same again. And now it's not the Blue Jays this year. It's the Tampa Bay Rays, who you let Airbnb your spring training facility last year. And maybe they took a little bit of your mojo. And they've got this formula, this style of play. It works for them. It works for Kevin Cash. And they're going to be a pain. They're going to be pesky. They're already up 4-0 on you. So they're gonna have that tiebreaker over on you again, and I hope not. I know it's too early. Oh, come on, Keith, it's too early to be talking about losing a division, but what else are we supposed to talk about? What else are we supposed to talk about? They're losing a ton of games. This is their worst stretch since July of 2024. Judge is in a bad slump. You know?

tough spot for Tim Hill. Disaster was looming. So I don't know what to tell y'all, man. It's not a good spot. The Yankees have 5 losses when leading in the 8th inning or later this season. That's tied for the 2nd most in MLB, behind the Athletics with 6. So, like, where's the sense of urgency, man? You know, and Aaron Boone, because we've been doing this now for 9 years. Aaron Boone comes out, he said, we swung the bats well. I was encouraged with what I saw with the offense tonight. I guess, because you had 11 hits, but you left 9 men on. And Trent Grisham, who, I don't know, Trent Grisham's got a bum knee. I guess they shouldn't have sent him, but I'm sending him because this team can't score. I'm sending him because, hey, make them make the play. Make them throw the ball in, catcher catch it, and make the tag. Austin Wells wasn't able to do that later in the game when Cody Bellinger threw the ball in. Put the pressure on the defense to get it done because we can't score runs. So I'm sending him, bum knee and all. But Trent Grisham, he did his job. Trent Grisham, as the leadoff hitter, had 3 hits, 2 doubles. Where I'm saying, oh, come on, Judge, here it is. Judge is changing his walk-up song. Judge is in his head. Judge is changing his walk-up song. He's got new Drake playing now, and I understand everybody's playing a new Drake. I've been playing it all show. But Judge should keep Pop Smoke, A Boogie with the Hoodie, Hello. That should be his walk-up song. He's won multiple MVPs with that walk-up song. Just keep that. There was another like country singer. He had a change in his walk-up song in the beginning of this month, right before the slump started. And I'm like, don't do that. It was a song called Choosing Texas by Ella Langsley. Let me see. Let me go to my notes. I'm not familiar. Yeah, Ella Langsley, Choosing Texas. Why would Judge choose Texas for his walk-up song? We're in New York. You're from California. Let's lock in, Judgy. Because as you go, the New York Yankees go. And there was a point in time early in the season where people were saying, well, maybe this team is Judge-proof. Look at Ben Rice. Look at Cody Bellinger. Look at the Jose Caballero. Nah, I don't know, man. The Rays are always very comfortable in Yankee Stadium. Of course they are. They're like our weird cousins. There's a bunch of Yankee fans down there in Tampa. The spring training home is down there in Tampa. They played their season last year in the spring training facility. They got the trot back. We go down there, they sweep us. Haven't beat them yet. And they're winning at a pretty good clip. They are 34-15, and they do not fear the Yankees. Their style of play is the opposite of the Yankees. They put the ball in play. They run. They drive runs in, and like they're waiting to pounce on our weak bullpen. They're waiting to pounce on our weak infielding. Got them. And that's going to hang over the Yankees' head a little bit facing these guys. And like I said, what I fear, I have 2 fears. I have a fear that the Tampa Bay Rays this year, they're going to be what the Blue Jays were last year. And it's going to be that close. The Yankees will come out of this. Like I give the Yankees some grace for injuries that they have. Max Fried just went down, but you get Gerrit Cole. As I talk about, Stanton was the one sending the messaging out about taking these games serious and, you know, not taking any games lightly. Dominguez went down. There was a report out there today about the status of those guys. Jason Dominguez is already doing tee and toss hitting. Will start to ramp up baseball activities during the upcoming road trip. Potentially be ready for rehab games by the end of the trip by the time the team gets home. Giancarlo Stanton is expected to be examined again early next week. The hope is that he'll finally clear to run. Boone said there's certainly a chance he avoids rehab games, and he's been hitting every day and using the trajectory. Like, how crazy is it with Stanton? He's never available on his bobblehead jersey day. If I can make that bet, when the promotions come out, Stanton won't be in the lineup when his bobblehead promotion or jersey promotion comes out. He's not going to be in the lineup. But it starts off as something like, oh, soft tissue, and it just lingers and lingers and lingers. And they're missing him. They're certainly missing him in the lineup, and they're missing his presence as a veteran, as a respected ball player, potential future Hall of Famer. And I just think, like, he is the, you know, the general, the sergeant to Judge's captain that is more vocal and has more of that presence. Judge, I think, is just a big, lovable teddy bear. Stanton is more of the, like, hey, everybody get your together. Let's go. Let's go out there and compete. 888-808-1019. It is already 5 a.m.

0: I have not talked about Jackson Dart. You know, a whole fuss started about Jackson Dart. So I had to watch the video. I'll give you my thoughts and takes on the video and my thoughts and takes on the Giants, Joe Shane coming back, Malik Nabers knee injury setback. And maybe I'll talk a little Jets. I'll sneak a thought or two in there about the New York Jets, as I feel like they're laying low, and it's smart to lay low right now. 1 hour to go. Keith McPherson on the Fan till 6 a.m. in the overnight, filling in for Al Cintron. I just call it AM to KM, right? AM KM returns right after this.
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0: Hello. Roland. Last call for calls. My last hour on The Fan this morning. Keith McPherson, former nighttime host, filling in on the overnight for Alice Intro. AM Cam. I think Gordon Damer's coming up next. Am I correct on that? I don't know. Alex, I don't know. I think I saw that. Yeah, but usually it's Joe. And I think I saw Gordon. I don't know. Gordon might be coming up. I'll double check that. Either way. Anyway, like John Sterling says, anyway, I wanted to talk G-Men. Go Big Blue. Go Big Blue. Yeah, Jackson Dart tried to start a Go Big Blue chant at Donald Trump's pep rally or whatever it was. Listen, I'm not a politics guy, and I'm not going to get into politics. I don't care who you like, who you voted for, who you don't like. I'm going to talk about this guy, this quarterback of the New York Giants, and this thing. I feel like because of the internet, we make these things bigger than they need to be. If there were no cameras, you might not know about it. Even if you just read an article about it, you might not feel some type of way, but it just gives people something to fight and argue about. I was on The Fan after the Team USA won gold, and what soured that moment? A great moment, a historic moment that we all were watching and should remember. What soured that moment? A video from an iPhone that nobody should have ever been able to see. Nobody should have been privy to. A moment of the team celebrating and the president of the United States calling them. And he made a joke. He made a joke that you might not agree with or agree. It doesn't matter. It's just like we do so much with these damn phones and the internet and the videos and stuff. It's just like it's crazy to me how people get so just upset about things that like you might not have ever seen it. So don't let it bother you. Don't let it mess with you. And don't let it change, it's temporary. Because of this video now of Jackson Dart coming out and announcing Donald Trump. And I didn't do all the research on it. It doesn't matter. I don't know exactly where it was. But I just think it's much about nothing and it's going to blow over and people are going to forget. But it made me think about where we are. Jackson Dart is 23 years old. Jackson Dart, I don't know if he was asked to do this. He obviously was asked to do this, but if he was invited to do this and asked to do this, I think you already knew he was a Trump supporter from some of his social media stuff and things that he's done, and that's okay. I don't understand the backlash that he's getting right now and people saying that they can't be Giants fans. And it's just so extra. A lot of it is for social media. Listen, he's a young guy. He got asked to do this. All he did was come out and announce the president of the United States. So many of you forget that the same president on 9/11 was in the Yankees clubhouse, shaking hands with Aaron Judge, making jokes. And like, you guys, that's what I'm saying. It's all going to blow over. You guys are already over the Team USA stuff. You're already over that he was in Yankee Stadium. This is the president. And I remember being on here saying, I didn't vote for Trump. I didn't vote for Kamala Harris. I didn't vote for Biden. I don't care who the president is. It could be Bill Clinton, Hillary Clinton, W. If my team wins gold, I'm an American. I'm going to go with my team to get that photo op at the White House. That's a once-in-a-lifetime opportunity. I'm not going to miss that picture. So I think people just got to get a grip. I think people got to rein it in. You're an American. You are here, right? You're in the United States of America. He's the president of the United States. He was voted on. He's been twice. As Jackson Dart is up there saying the 45th and 47th president and trying to get people to say, go big blue. Like, no, we want the states to vote red, Jackson. have a laugh. Laugh it off and get off your high horse and your political. Like, just stop it. It's all nonsense. It's all internet stuff. And you wouldn't even have an outlet to express your, how mad you are or express how much you don't like this anymore if you didn't have a phone and an Instagram and all that, please. Just, I'm seeing all this and I'm like, what is this? I'm like, now I gotta watch this. My first thought was he came out to Eye of the Tiger. Who chose that? That's a Rocky song. That's Philadelphia. going to come out to some type of more New York type of song? Aren't they in New York? Aren't they in New York with the Giants quarterback? And I'm a Jackson Dart fan. I don't care who he rooted for or who he votes for. I'm going to root for him because I like watching the kid play football. And I don't think he made a mistake, but you know what? People are going to try and use it against him. If he struggles, they're going to throw this Trump stuff out there that he went. He didn't have to do that. No, he went somewhere and did something that I think is harmless. But if you want to, you know, weaponize it and use it against him, so be it. But I think he's going to ball this year with or without Malik Nabers. Malik Nabers had that second knee surgery after his knee injury. And you know what? John Harbaugh can't come in here and worry about Malik Nabers. He didn't draft Malik Nabers. And also, Jackson Dart can't be worried about him. I saw Jackson Dart ball without Malik Nabers plenty. The thing about Jackson Dart is he's a hooper. He's going to put the ball in the hoop. What I mean is he's going to throw it to whoever is open. he doesn't have Wandell either. Is that going to stop him from hitting the open receiver? Doubtful. I think that offensive line is going to be better. I think you'll see him learn in year two to protect himself, run less, get down, not take as many hits, definitely not lead with his head, get out of bounds. And I wouldn't be so worried about Malik Nabers. John Harbaugh isn't. If he's ready for week one, great. If he's not ready for week one, great. It's a team. It's the New York Football Giants with the head coach that anybody would have wanted you to get. Maybe not the GM that everybody wanted. Joe Shane being back is hilarious to me. I know I was vocal about, yo, get this guy up out of here. Justice for Dable. I feel like he snaked his boy Dable, who he came in with. They both rode in from Buffalo. And Dable had to coach the guys that he put together. I don't know. I always know that, like, in business and these situations, it's all about relationships. So Joe Shane, I'm sure he was part of the recruiting of John Harbaugh. He probably did a lot of butt kissing and being a little pet for John Harbaugh. Hey, John, let me show you where we go get coffee. Hey, John, let me show you the best place to get your dry cleaning. Anything else you need, John? What else you need? Hey, call me anytime. Text me anytime. It worked. Worked. He got the multi-year extension, and it's funny because they buried the story. And I'm sure you heard everybody on WFAN talk about how they just leaked this out there while they knew everybody was about to watch the Knicks game the other night. Giants GM Joe Shane has agreed to a multi-year extension. I love Petty Pat Leonard. Petty Patty. Pat Leonard goes, this is like when Punxsutawney Phil sees his shadow. 5 more years of winter. Giants bury a Joe Shane extension announcement right up against the Knicks Eastern Conference Finals home game. And, if you follow Pat Leonard, I've had him on my show. He's been on a bunch of shows. He's been on the Carton Show with Big Mac. He's not a fan of Joe Shane for, I'm sure reasons that he has. I don't know how many Giants fans could be. Like, on one hand, you could say that he drafted Jackson Dart, but then we can go to the video that was Brian Dable's decision. And he basically said, oh, we're going to roll the dice here. No one's going to care about those picks if you're right. But you're not going to be here to reap the benefits of Jackson Dart. We're going to blame, you for running the ball with the kid. Joe Shane is safe. Joe Shane is safe. But we all know, like, his role is lesser. He's around, and he obviously did what Harbaugh and this regime wanted him to do. What an interesting couple days between the Malik Nabers setback, where it's like, all right, our top drafted best receiver is not going to be there. And I wouldn't worry about that too much, Giants fans. Like, again, when I say Jackson Dart is going to hoop, he's going to put the ball in the hoop, he's going to throw to the open receiver, he's going to throw the ball to Darnell Mooney. Darnell Mooney is going to get open. He's going to throw the ball to Calvin Austin. Those are two little shifty wide receivers that somehow pop up open 20, 30 yards down the field. And Jackson Dart's going to put the ball in the bucket. Also, don't forget that Isaiah Hodgins is back. And Gunnar Oh is back. And Darius Slayton is back. And hopefully, figures out how to catch the ball this year. And then also Isaiah Likely is on the team. And it's very likely that he becomes a top target for young Jackson Dart. So I wouldn't worry too much about Malik Nabers. When he's back and he's ready to go, he's back, he's ready to go. If it's October, cool. If it's November, cool. 888-808-1019. I think that's all the Giants talk I had. Just get off the kid's back about, he's a kid. And he I get it. I know there's so many things that Donald Trump has done. I'm a black man in America. I get it. There's so many things that Donald Trump has said or done that people don't like, but he's the president of the United States. I'm an American. My life has been pretty good in America. I've been able to live out dream after dream after dream in this country. I'm sorry. I don't let that type of stuff get my panties in a bunch. I don't have panties to get in a bunch. I look at stuff and I laugh. I'm like, this is all because of the internet. Because you have a place to cry and vent and complain. But you know what? As soon as Jackson Dart breaks that run up through the middle and scores that first touchdown and hits his dance in the end zone, you're going to forget all about him introducing Donald Trump, aren't you? You are. You're going to forget. You're going to forget. You're not going to care. And a lot of these athletes support Donald Trump. A lot of them do. and it is what it is. Like, they just came out. I think it was like Noah Syndergaard had something to say about Pete Alonso and whatever. It's like, stop it already. Stop it already. It's much about nothing. If you can't separate the politics from the sports and the player from his politics, whatever, then like, I guess that's on you. Then don't root for the team and be mad about it. But like, you're also being mad about something like, you probably never even see the guy. You'll never even meet the guy. Sports is entertainment. It's supposed to be fun. It's supposed to, you know, take you away from the real world. So I wouldn't kill the kid Jackson Dart for doing something like that. Coming out there and introducing the president. He got asked to do it. He wasn't going to turn it down. It's in New York. He is somebody now that is like a face of New York. The Knicks are playing. None of them were available. The Mets are in Miami. The Yankees are playing. None of them were available. He wanted the quarterback of the Giants, and the quarterback of the Giants, I'm sure, is a fan and voted for him. And I don't think it's something like people are acting like now, like like Jackson Dart is you know, pushing his policies, or you know, I just saw so many takes on what this means now. Honestly, I saw a lot of young women, you know, a lot of young ladies that I follow that were very vocal about it, and I hear you. I get it, you know, and use your platform and voice, you know, how you feel about it. But I'm using this platform and my own platform to tell you it doesn't matter. It's not going to do anything. It's not going to change anything. But I hope you do feel better about that. 888-808-1019. I'm excited to see Jackson Dart play. And there's another quarterback that I'm excited to see play potentially. Cade Klubnik. That kid, I know it's a lock that he's going to play. Because the Jets love to put guys on the field that are undrafted quarterbacks. Like, how many snaps do we have to watch Brady Cook play? It's a guarantee that Cade Klubnik's going to play. I hope he's QB2. You know? I hope that he's one play away from playing if Geno goes down. Like, that kid is athletic. He's got some moxie to him. He's got some swag to him. He's got the flow. You know, I've seen him make plays at Clemson before he got hurt and before Clemson completely fell off. And you know, he was expected to be a top drafted quarterback. He was a top prospect until, like I said, Clemson was not a top team anymore and he got hurt. Who knows? This kid's better than Zach Wilson right now. He's definitely better than Zach Wilson right now. So I think that's pretty much all I had on the football. I wanted to get that in before we get back to the calls. 888-808-1019. Yankees talk. Mets talk, Knicks talk on the table. If you did not hear, I'll repeat this again. It's unfortunate, but the outside watch parties that go on with the big screen and, you know, during the game, they cut to everybody outside. And I've been out there. It's a good vibe. It's free. And when the weather's nice, it's just a cool place for people to go. Well, you guys ruined it. That shut down. Outside of Madison Square Garden, that's no more. The outdoor watch party permit for Eastern Conference Finals. Game 3 tonight, done. And it's probably going to rain anyway, but that's no more. Now, I don't know if that means it's done forever, but because of the melee, the drunk, violent, rowdy crowds that were not following police orders after Game 2, the NYPD, they denied the permit for that to go on. And shout out to Jason, who's the MC, my guy Dan, who's one of the DJs out there, like, that's done. That's done because it creates an environment for people to lose their minds. And it's also now attracting people that are not really Knicks fans. They're not out there watching the game. They couldn't tell you what number OG Anunoby wears. They're out there looking for an issue, looking for a scene, looking to be in the mix of some type of violence or some type of trouble. And so the police, who have been very good, I was out there game one. I was out there, I forget what game, I think game three of the Hawks series when they were on the road. The police have been on top of it. They're very good. Like, I remember I came from the draft party that the Giants had at the Hudson Yards vessel, and I had a football with me. And they're on top of it so much where I walked from the vessel to Madison Square Garden to get on the train, and I saw that was going on. The police even told me, hey, don't throw the football in here. I'm like, yes, sir, Mr. Dean Kane, sir. I was like, just let me get one. Let me get one. They said, all right, you can get one. My boy Gabe caught one. And they're like, don't throw the ball. They're on top of it. And there's so much on top of it that, you know, they said this is done. The quote is, games one and two have seen progressively more problematic issues. So the NYPD will not support more watch parties outside of Madison Square Garden. See, it's these followers, these young people on the internet, they sure know how to ruin a good thing. All right, let's get these calls in. All the way on the west side, Danny, you're on the Fan in New York.
12: All right, and Keith, you're in drive time right now, the big time. 5 o'clock is drive time in New York. And, you know, you're talking about, like, Trump being there and the Olympic gold medal. 1980 World Series, Jimmy Carter calls down to the Philly clubhouse after the Phillies win the World Series. Obviously, Pete Rose is going to take the call. Pete goes, hey, Jimmy, how's it going? That's all he did. A few days later, he lost the election. But it's part of politics. It's part of sports. I don't find a big deal out of it. A lot of players supported Obama. I never said anything. That's who they're supporting. That's who they like. It's up to them. I mean, it's the American way, and it is Memorial Day on Monday, and it's the weekend, and we have to say it's more than a burger and a brew and a soda pop, folks. Let's remember what those guys did. Some of them remaining 18 years old forever. The thing now with sports, and I love this, you get the bandwagon fans. We know that. They don't know who's on the.
0: I hit a Go Buchanan Go. I think last time I was on a Fan, somebody was trolling me with something, and I jumped in front of them with the Go Buchanan Go. I like that. That's like that's a signature thing. That's a. I think that was my actual first one. So round of applause for me. Took 5 years for me to get one of those. I did it before I actually got one. But yeah, there's a lot of bandwagoners. You know what I'm starting to see too? I'm starting to see like girls, like influencers on Instagram using the Knicks for clicks. I'm starting to see like there's this like girl that popped up on my feed and she's talking about, I need the Knicks to win so that their fans can burn the city down. I'm like, no, you just need to make this video so you can flip your hair and show your outfit and get 1,000 likes. The Knicks fans aren't going to burn the city down. Fret not. It's going to be a fun, good time. I'm excited for the finals to come to New York. I'm excited to see the NBA finals in Madison Square Garden. I don't really remember 1999. I'm excited to see the counter to what the Knicks fans are going to do outside now that there's no watch party. And if there's an eventual parade, I'll be standing somewhere in it. I'll have eyes on it. I'd like to see it. But you got to get there. So game three tonight with the Cavs, I just think they're cooked. I think Donovan Mitchell's got a little bit of a flat tire. I think Harden knows he's 37 and this is going to be another fail on his ledger, on his legacy. I don't think Jared Allen is like that, where he's going to take over the game and have a double-double and some type of crazy performance. I don't think Evan Mobley's like that. Sam Merrill might shoot better in his own building. Max Strus might shoot. Dennis Schroeder. But ultimately, it's not enough to overcome all of the different things that the Knicks can throw at you defensively and offensively. The Cavs do not have an answer for them. And I really feel like the Knicks took their soul game one, because they had that game. You win that game, we got probably a 6-7 game series. You fumble that game the way you did with your coach not calling a timeout, James Harden getting cooked, and every possession going the Knicks' way, it's over. It's over. And I really do feel like the Knicks will go to Cleveland, take game three, and then facing elimination, Cleveland's going to know that they don't want to get on the plane and go back to New York. New York is going to know that they don't want to go back to Cleveland. Who wants to go to vacation in Cleveland? What was the Joakim Noah thing? Cleveland? Nobody wants to go to Cleveland. I think it's done. I think it's Knicks in four. And I think that would behoove the Knicks to get the series wrapped up in four, because if you paid attention to last night's Spurs-Thunder game, the Thunder have gone up, and the Thunder have figured out how to contain and control Wemby. I mean, he had 21 points. He hit three threes. He still had 17 rebounds. Still an alien freak of nature. But I don't know. I don't see this young Spurs team overcoming what the Oklahoma City are. They're defending champs for the reason. They're deep. They have a good coach. They have the MVP. I don't see the Spurs getting another Wemby 41-point performance. So we're looking at orange and blue versus orange and blue. Small market versus big market. Oklahoma City versus New York City. Most likely. Maybe the Spurs can get another game, and that would behoove the Knicks if the Knicks can sweep just to get some extra time to rest. They're already rested. And if you listened to the show earlier, I said, stop telling people what is going to happen to the Knicks. They're playing at an amazing rate. They haven't lost in a month, 9 in a row, plus 212 in the point differential. They're cruising behind Danhausen's curse. Like, even deeper in the Danhausen stuff, I don't think I mentioned this. Danhausen, there's another wrestler that Danhausen cursed. I think The Miz. And The Miz is from Cleveland. And then Danhausen popped up on ESPN again with this curse stuff. And he was right next to Brian Windhorst, who's from Cleveland. So it's like, I don't know if you believe in that stuff. I don't know if you even believe in WWE. I didn't for a while, and then I became very aware of Danhausen after he chose to respond to me on Twitter. And everybody that I knew that watches wrestling text me, and people blew up my phone about it. I'm like, okay, Danhausen and the Nick Fanhausen, maybe that is part of how the Knicks haven't lost a game. They're blowing teams out. They had a miraculous comeback victory. I think they're going to sweep the Cavs, and I think that they're bringing the finals back to New York. And anything can happen in the NBA Finals. 888-808-1019. I think this is my last break. So last call for calls. If you want to talk Jackson Dart, Donald Trump, Cade Klubnik, and the Jets, I think it's good that the Jets are laying low. Let the Giants have all the injury news and their young quarterback going to meet the president. And Jets just stay quiet. We talked a little bit about the Mets and the growing pains of the baby Mets and where we're at in this point in the Mets season. It's getting close to being cooked in fifth place, 22-29. And then obviously the Yankees entered the Boone June swoon a little bit early this year. They've been swooning already for the last 2 weeks. Keith McPherson on the Fan, my last half hour this early morning. 888-808-1019. Don't go anywhere. I'm coming right back.
1: Jalen Brunson and the Knicks kept the good times rolling on the garden floor and are out to a comfortable 2-0 series lead. Now it's on to Coach Mike Brown's old stomping grounds for Game 3 tonight in Cleveland, where he'll look to get his squad one step closer to playing for a championship. 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
4: All right. Got like 20 minutes left, so call me up. Good morning. Happy Memorial Day weekend. Happy belated birthday to myself. I got a card in here. You know, people are still sending me cards and mail and stuff to my mailbox here at WFAN, which is cool. I appreciate it. My key still works. I wasn't ever terminated. I still have access to the email and every other thing. Good to be back. Good to check in. Glad to be here whenever they need me. So Mick from Rocky Point. Man, when I first started, I was getting calls from Mick and Rocky Point. I feel like Mick and Rocky Point was 91 in 2022 when I started. So Mick is now 4 years older. So dare I say Mick is now 95. I don't know if Mick is awake at these hours. If somebody that knows Mick maybe sees him in the grocery store or something, can get back to him. Tell him Keith says hello. I got the card and he left his email. So he said, drop me a line to let me know how you're doing. I'm doing great. Family's doing good. I'm going to sneak out of here and hopefully I can sneak into my apartment and go to sleep before my son gets up. But he'll probably hear the door and he'll hear me. We're in the stage now where my son is potty trained like 75, 80%, but still has a little bit of trouble. And now we broke down the crib. So he's able to get out of the crib in the middle of the night. And most nights are, Daddy, I need help going to the potty. I want Daddy. And I'm like, what? Jack, I'm like, you all right? Daddy, I need you. And then I'll go in there, and it's either a poopy fire drill or some type of like, all right, you got it. He's halfway there. And it's an amazing experience being a parent. Shout out to all the parents out there. And yeah, I said I just had a birthday that passed, and I got to send a shout out to Eddie Scazzeri. I put the shout out on Twitter that Eddie has worked here for pretty much my entire life. He started working here a couple months after I was born. What a Iron Man run, a legendary run, 101. And what I love to see is how many people at WFAN put out that they loved Eddie and that he is one of those people that everybody loved. And a lot of the guys that I've worked with, I didn't know or really realize, like the internship program ran through Eddie. I didn't intern anywhere. I didn't get any internships. I played football in college. I literally didn't intern anywhere. I don't even know how I was allowed to graduate without interning. I definitely wasn't getting a WFAN internship. But Eddie ran that program and kind of ushered so many people in. And I know that's got to be a crazy feeling for, you know, the person that you entered with to dip out. And I really didn't have too much interaction with Eddie because I was done at latest 2 o'clock and Eddie would get here at 3. But since I stepped down from the nighttime and started doing some overnight fill-ins in the last couple months, I would see Eddie pop in at 3 a.m. He would always come into the studio, wave and say hello. And I thought about it. I'm like, I didn't have that first intro to WFAN with Eddie in person, but I will always remember waking up the morning that Eddie read my name on Boomer and Geo for the first time. And the joke that he made, which was a joke that I didn't even understand, and I had to figure it out. But the joke was, right, when they were talking about guys that were going to fill in for the auditions, right?
5: back in 2021, I had the opportunity to audition, and Eddie read my name, and nobody knew my name. And honestly, I told no one. I think my wife and my mom knew that I was auditioning. I told didn't tell a soul. But that morning, the cat was out of the bag, and when Eddie read my name, he said someone named Keith McPherson is auditioning. And they're like, Keith McPherson? I think Gio's like, Keith McPherson? Who's that? Never heard of him. And then Eddie goes, he's the guy that hangs out in the Chase vestibule downstairs. I was like, I had never been over here before. I didn't know what that meant. I didn't even know what vestibule meant. There's a Chase over here, a Chase ATM, and the area you enter before you enter the bank. And I had never been over here. Now I've been in that Chase 100 times. I always get cash out of there before I leave. And then ride through the tunnel because they got the cheapest gas on the other side when you get through the Holland Tunnel. So shout out to Eddie. My intro also was through Eddie Scazzeri. I loved waking up yesterday morning and watching DJs in Belmar where I'm from and all the fans that showed up for Boomer and Gio and all the people that showed up to kind of bid him farewell. Congratulations on your retirement. Enjoy your retirement. You're a legend here, an icon here. You're attached to so many people here. And I don't know if anybody else is going to be able to put together a 37-year run. Like I said, your run spans pretty much my entire lifetime. So, all right, let me get these calls in before I run out of time. Just wanted to shout out Eddie before I go. Hector is in Washington Heights on the fam. My guy, what's up?
6: Yo, Keith, what's going on, my dude?
5: Yo, I missed you at Citi Field. I just thought about it. I ran into your producer from your show out in the marina at the tailgate. He said you were coming through, but I think we had already went in. It was getting packed. People left.
6: Yeah, no, I actually ended up not making that day. Yeah, I was a little bummed out about that. He hit me up like, yo, I just seen Keith. I was like, oh, man. But I was there Friday. You were there Saturday. Just didn't work out. But hopefully, I'm sure you'll be at the
5: In the Bronx. Yankees. Yeah, when the Mets play the Yankees in the Bronx.
6: I'm going to try to make it to at least one of those games. I'll DM you or whatever to make sure we'll see if we can try to link up for sure. But yeah, man, it's funny because I'm laughing too. Because I just got a couple of text messages. And it's one of my boys taking a shot at you. And I'm like, geez, I'm just calling my guy, Keith. What's going on, man?
5: What'd he say?
6: Nah, man. It's more about the station and then, you know, throws you in there as a Yankee fan. You know, people don't. You're a Mets fan.
5: We need that Yankee energy. You get Hoff. You get Loogie. You get Al. Even I think Gordon is a Mets fan. So after the games, not having me or Big Mac after the games, you don't get really any of that Yankee energy anymore.
6: Right. But now, man, I kind of just turned the radio on a little while ago. And I heard you mention the Mets and, you know, how they may be running out of time. And you know what I've been thinking more lately, Keith? And it's David Stearns told us exactly what he was going to do, while at the same time not telling what his real intentions were as far as 2026, right? He kept talking about these young guys and we got to give them a chance. And that's why we're trading Brandon Nimmo and don't really want to bring Pete back and you get rid of Jeff McNeil and so on and so forth. And then he brought in guys here on one-year deals or two-year deals with an opt-out, guys that he could maybe easily trade. But I'm not so sure that he was trying to win. You know, yeah, he put a team together and we could say, oh, the Mets are trying to compete. And he could tell us, yeah, we're always trying to compete.
5: You have to win. What do you mean? You know what I'm saying? You sign Juan Soto. You're trying to compete right now. You have to win. You're in New York. This is his first team that he really put his fingerprints on. There is no, let me see what we got. No, you have to compete. You don't sign Bo Bichette for that much money and not be trying to win. You don't make trades for Freddie Peralta and Luis Robert and not be trying to win. You don't bring in Jorge Polanco, a proven postseason person, to not get to the postseason. I think it's crazy that this is going to be back-to-back years potentially without seeing Juan Soto in his prime perform in the postseason.
6: Right. But what you're saying, Keith, it kind of lends exactly to what I'm saying, and that's exactly what he wanted us to believe, right? He made all these moves to get all these players, all these proven players, but they're all question marks as far as health. You know what I'm saying? Are they going to be able to be around? And now we're seeing it. I mean, who? Luis Robert. Everybody's, oh, maybe it's a change of scenery. It's the White Sox. Everything's so polluted over there. And we bring him here. We put, you know, what do you call it? We treat them like a baby, all spring training,
4: yep.
6: And you give them these different types of days off, and one day off, you can't do anything, another day off, you may be able to pinch it, but that's it. And another day off, okay, if he warms up, then yeah, maybe we could bring him, like all of it.
5: No, he's injury he's prone, still, he's going to stay hurt. Injury prone. Same thing with Jorge Polanco.
6: Right. Polanco, same thing. So again, I just felt like it was a little bit of a smokescreen.
5: It was a
6: real intention.
5: It was a roll of the dice. I was saying that earlier, Hector. The whole offseason felt like he was taking chances and risks and kind of trying to piece this thing together. I felt like their original plan kind of went awry from when Devin Williams was signed before Edwin Diaz. That was the first thing to me where I'm like, oh, Edwin Diaz is gone if you're signing Devin Williams for $51 million. And then the rest of the dominoes started to fall.
6: We might have caught a break there, though.
5: Yeah, I was talking about his his cockfighting story that popped up, I guess. And then he got hurt. So it's like, whatever. But still, it's Edwin Diaz. That was the first thing. And then with Kyle Tucker and Steve Cohen tweeting out, let me know when you see smoke. And then he signs with the Dodgers. It's like, wait, you thought you were getting him. So then you pivot to Bo Bichette. And Bo Bichette has to play third base. And weren't you focusing on run prevention? Jorge Polanco is going to play first. It just started to see like, hey, seem like that the math isn't mathing, and this seems like you're making it up as you go. You're freestyling this thing.
6: Yeah, and again, it was more about no one can say we're not trying if you put these names out there, but the pieces didn't necessarily fit. And still, listen, maybe these guys are able to come back. Maybe these young guys, you know, we saw Ewing give us a little infusion there of energy and kind of led to a couple of wins. Maybe not. I don't know. Listen. And this team is going to climb out of this. It's going to be one of the biggest miracles we've ever seen. I'm here for it, but I just don't know it. And that's where I'm at lately. I'm just like, did this guy just really pull a fast one on us where his intentions still are to go young, see what he has with these young guys, and wait until he has some pitching that he can be able to bring up from the minors
5: He must know that his job is safe. Thanks for the call, Hector. He must know that he's good because you can't play around like that in New York and not get fired. You can't challenge the Met fan to come to the ballpark, and then they're coming out and watching this. Now, I know the last homestand was great. Beat the Yankees, swept the Tigers. But I can't lean into David Stearns was trying to see what Carson Benj had or what A.J. Ewing had or Nick Morby. I think it's just like, you're banged up. You got to call these kids up. There's no other option. You didn't fire the manager. You had to call the kids up to get some type of energy, to get some type of change in the clubhouse, to get, you know what I'm saying? Like, that's what you do in baseball. You're not going to fire the manager. Okay, call up the top prospects to get fans excited and also to get those veterans to wake up. Those veterans see, you know, the twinkle in a young guy's eye as he's making his big league start. It reminds them, hey, let's not take this for granted. Let's go out there and continue to play. And as the Mets continue to play, I don't think there's any way that they dig out of this hole. They're in fifth place. They're 22 and 29, and is it going to be the opposite of last year? I highly doubt it. Last year was the great collapse. Are they going to make a great run towards the postseason? It would take so much, and I don't see it. Who is going to pitch? Kodai Senga is going to come back and be an ace? Clay Holmes is out. Clay Holmes is done. I don't see it. I know Juan Soto is going to hit his solo shots. Is Lindor coming back to save the day? I don't know. Maybe. That's why we watch. Nobody knows. We can't predict it. 888-808-1019. I am running out of time. John is in Hartford, Connecticut with us next. Good morning, John.
7: Hey, Keith. Great hearing you on the fan again. Great. Great job on social media, following you on social media. I hope your new show pops on social media. I can't wait to interact with that show. So great job on that as well.
5: Yeah,
7: hey, getting back. No problem. Getting back, remember when Soto signed, me and you had, I think you were on an evening shift, and we walked through the five skill sets of Soto, you know, the five top skill sets and compared it to Judge and overall, you know, how we rated him, fielding his overall baseball player. He can hit the ball. We know that. He's going to get a good at-bats, but is he going to be a 5-tool player? We had a good time breaking that down. But just getting back to the point you guys are just trying to make, Soto took the money, went to the Mets. Now, is he going to have a great run, 10, 15 years of the Mets, win a World Series or two?
5: No, and John, if you remember, we were projecting Soto to be a DH 5 years from now. He's already in that DH spot.
7: Exactly. So here's how I look at it now. Why didn't he just stay with the Yanks, take a little less money, and get the best run possible? We used to say
5: A dynasty being built in Queens. He said the Yankees are going to be good till Judge is done, and then I don't know. He said that, you know, there was a family culture. Family was the buzzword he used during his press conference. There was a better vibe for his family. What he meant was, they're going to give my family a suite. My whole family wants to be able to come to the game and eat sushi and drink beers together privately.
7: Exactly. The great comment is to say, I think he's always going to be a Robin to a great player. He's never going to be Batman. He's never going to be the guy.
5: But he thinks he's Batman, and he doesn't necessarily have the intangibles to be Batman.
7: You know, you're an athlete. You're an athlete. Athletes know when you look at someone, is he Batman or is he Robin? Is he a really great player or is he really Batman? You know, he's a great player, but he's not going to lead the Mets. He's not going to get everybody on his back and say, follow me. He don't got that, you know, right? Judge has him in him. Judge is going to get one. Judge is going to get one. Trust me.
5: Yeah, and Judge is in a bad one right now, but he'll get hot. He'll break out of it. It's Judge.
7: Yeah, it's better to get hot at the end of the season too. So we're good. We're going to bounce back from this little stretch we're in right now. But hey, you're doing a great job, Keith. Keep it up. It was a great thing waking up in the morning hearing your voice, and I can't wait for your show to pop on social media. So good luck to you, man.
5: Thanks, John. Yeah, you know, back to Soto and the Batman and Robin thing. He certainly doesn't want to be Robin to Lindor. I know he was fine being Robin to Judge. He's harking back to that. He's spoken on it. He's posted on social media about it, and he was smiling ear to ear. But I do think there is a little bit of him wanting to have his own quote-unquote team, right? Especially in New York. Like, he stayed in New York and went to the other side, which is fine. Obviously, it was the money. I've made the joke that if it was the Savannah Bananas that offered him a dollar more, he'd be on tour with the Savannah Bananas. But like, he stayed in New York to be a New York Met. He talked about a future with the Mets, a dynasty they were building. He even went back and talked about, you know, they asked him about, you know, the young guys, these baby Mets like Carson Benj and AJ Ewan. And he said, yeah, that's what we looked into when we were looking here. Okay. Good luck with that. You're in your prime, back-to-back years, not going to be in the postseason most likely. So you got your own team now, but when you won your World Series, you were surrounded by talent. You were surrounded by some Hall of Famers. You had Max Scherzer on that team, Strasburg on that team, Anthony Rendon, Trey Turner, Howie Kendrick, that team Zimmerman. That team was stacked. And he said it himself. I remember 2 years ago when Luis Severino was on the Mets and said, oh, you only got two hitters. So, you know, Soto did come out and say, yeah, it's going to take more than me and Judge to get to the World Series. He was on a Padres team with Manny Machado, Fernando Tatis. He knows to win, you need a stacked team and not just hitters, pitchers too. So we'll see how it goes. There's a lot of time that he's going to be a Met. Is he going to opt out? You know, is he going to sour because this season is pretty much already in the tank? Or is he going to lead and try and rally the troops? I don't know. We'll watch. That's why we watch. That's why there are WFAN radio shows all day, every day, to talk about these things and take your calls. And let me take another call before we get out of here. In Westchester County, Howard, you're my last call this morning on the Fan.
8: Keith, that's a good omen. Welcome back. We really missed you. Is this a real deal? Are you back, or is this just a tease?
5: I am a fill-in. I am filling in, I believe, for Al Cintron, who was in this spot. Yeah. I'm available to fill in whenever the powers that be would like.
8: You were the king of night. I don't know why. You'll explain it later, but I know I don't have a lot of time. Hey, listen, as a former athlete and a marketing guy and a guy who talks about social media and all this stuff, what is the deal with Jackson Dart and Trump and that whole situation? I know that, you know, Tish was actually all over the Epstein files and had his fellows.
5: Yeah.
8: His stake in the company.
5: And if you saw, Tish was still around the Giants, so I know some people were also upset about that.
8: Well, I think he sold, didn't he have to, I thought he had a stake in his team.
5: During the draft, I think he was seen in the draft room.
8: So, Harbaugh is a pro Trump guy too. And I don't care about that, but I'm just thinking about you as a young guy, Jackson Dart. Young guy, marketing guy, trying to make it in New York.
5: Yeah.
8: What's the thought process of making a decision like that turns off?
5: I don't think it was a move. I don't think it was a move to say, hey, this is good for my brand. I think it was to go against that. I think it was a move to say, I like this guy. I want to meet this guy. I'm Jackson Dart. I'm a made man already. I can go do this. Thanks for the call, Howard. And I spoke about it, I think, in the beginning of the hour. It's not going to hurt him at all. People will use it against him right now, but you can't cancel Jackson Dart. You can't cancel successful people that are already where they are. And we've seen this with the Team USA hockey. We've seen this over and over again with the Yankees on 9/11. I just talked about it, if you want to go back in the app. Or stay tuned. Gordon Damer is coming up. A good morning holiday, Memorial Day Oasis with Gordon Damer on The Fan in New York. My name's Keith McPherson. As you just heard, I was the king of the nights. I never heard that.

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0: and running on a Saturday morning. It is Gordon Damer with you here on The Fan, filling in for Joe Benigno, taking you up until 10 o'clock. Lots to do, plenty to discuss. The number, of course you know, 888-808-1019. And where do you think we're going to start today? Going to start with the Yankees? Can't score a run? Think we're going to start with the Mets? Can barely beat the Nationals? Can't beat the Marlins? Talk football on Memorial Day week? No! We're going to open things up, of course, with your New York Knicks. There are so many times in life where you feel, you know what, things are just not going my way. Things are just, you know, I picked the wrong teams in life. I made the wrong decisions. I made them at a very early age. I didn't know how the next 10, 20, 30 years were going to go. And for Knicks fans, there's been plenty of times. Even the most optimistic Knicks fan would have to think to themselves sometime in their fandom, why did I pick this group? Why? Watching the NBA playoffs year in and year out with the Knicks sometimes not even being involved. Why did I pick this group of all groups to root for? But now you have arrived at a time where your fandom is being rewarded. The Knicks are back in action tonight. It'll be game three of the Eastern Conference Finals as they travel to Cleveland. And I'm guessing it's not just the Knicks that are traveling to Cleveland. I'm guessing it's also some Knicks fans that are traveling to Cleveland. Just a couple. Just a few. Especially now. The worst news that the Cavaliers got over the last 24 hours is that the watch parties outside the Garden have been shut down. Where do you think those people are going to go? And look, I understand they're not going to have a permit. Sometimes it's better to ask forgiveness than permission. You know what I mean? Like, if the Knicks go out and win tonight in game three, you're telling me a crowd is not going to gather outside of Madison Square Garden? Permit or no? But the worst news that the Cavaliers got is they were probably already expecting a Knicks fan or two. But now with no watch party, I'm guessing a couple of other fans might, hey, let's jump in the car. Well, why not? It's going to be cheaper than watching a game of the Garden anyway. But let's be honest. The Eastern Conference Finals, there is a game tonight, but the Eastern Conference Finals are essentially over. This is the last stand for the Cleveland Cavaliers. And if they won tonight, if the Cavs go out and win tonight by 1,000 points, I don't think that that changes how this series is going to go. It's just a question of whether or not the Cavaliers have the ability to avoid the embarrassment of getting absolutely swept away and absolutely destroyed in these Eastern Conference Finals after making a trade to bring in a James Harden, a 36-year-old James Harden. You're not making that deal for 2 years from now. You're not making that deal for 3 years. You're making that deal because it defies logic to me, but you're making that deal for the now. To win now. That's a win now kind of move. And they have not won now. Now, look, they've had a good season, I guess. They've made it to the Eastern Conference Finals, which I guess is an accomplishment for Cleveland. But this series is over now. So I would think tonight the Knicks go out and continue this run of play, which has been absolutely historic. And, you know, it's funny because now that it's clear that this series is going to go the way of the previous two series for the Knicks. And look, maybe it's a sweep, maybe it's five, whatever it is. I think most of us would be shocked if it goes beyond five. But it's clear now that the Knicks are going back to the NBA Finals for the first time in 27 years. And it feels like a lot of the storylines surrounding this series now, it's not so much about game three or adjustments the Cavaliers are going to make or anything like that, because you've not seen enough out of the Cavaliers to make you think that this series is going to be competitive, right? Like most of these Knicks games during this 9-game winning streak have not been competitive. There's been one game during this streak that's been decided by single digits, and it's not been either of the first two games, which really is kind of crazy considering the first game went to overtime. So it wasn't even just about the comeback, because Once you got to overtime, it was completely one-sided, and nothing changed about that in game number two when that third quarter got around and the Knicks go on their 18-0 run. But the narrative surrounding this series, because it's very hard to envision after watching those first two games, this series being competitive, it feels like the storyline around the series is now turned to, well, yeah, what the Knicks are doing is historic, and no team has had a point differential like the Knicks have had in NBA history, outscoring your opponent in a nine-game winning streak by 212 points. No team, forget about NBA playoff history, in NBA history, no team has been able to do that. So the narratives have now kind of become about, well, sure, the Knicks are able to do this, but, you know, the Eastern Conference is not very good. The level of competition that the Knicks are facing, not very good. Sure, they're beating these teams, but, you know, look, let's be honest. The Hawks, they were kind of fortunate to be in the playoffs. You know, they got a hot streak in January, and they got into the playoffs. But, you know, they weren't going to be a team that was really going to threaten a contender like the Knicks. Or the Sixers, you know, they were all banged up, and Bede could barely move. You know, the Sixers were coming off a really hard-fought series, the series before against the Celtics. They weren't really a good barometer of a second-round playoff series for the Knicks. So, yeah, the Knicks won, but, you know, the level of competition, and now this Cavaliers, yeah, you know, the level of competition is not that good. And when the Knicks eventually do get to the NBA Finals, because even the most ardent verified Knick hater is having a harder and harder time convincing themselves the Knicks are not going to get to the NBA Finals, well, they're going to be in for a rude awakening because the Thunder are so much better, or the Spurs are so much better. And last night, of course, it was the Thunder winning Game 3, overcoming the early deficit, so they're now up in that series 2-1. But now the focus is going to be on an NBA Finals, especially if the Thunder are able to win Game 4 as well and continue this role that they've been on. They've only lost one playoff game in this entire run this year, and that was Game 1, the double overtime. But the narrative surrounding the Knicks all of a sudden has become, well, you know, the level of talent they're playing. And look, that would be one thing if you could point to the way the Knicks were winning these games. You know, it's a struggle. They're barely winning. They're getting taken right down to the wire. They're just getting a little fortunate. That has not been the case at all. And I would just simply say, let's swap it. Let's say that the Thunder were playing in the East this year. You're telling me that they would be that much more dominant than the Knicks have been? The Knicks have had the greatest point differential in NBA history for a nine-game stretch. Any nine-game stretch in all the years of all the teams, of all the seasons, how much more dominant could the Thunder be? If that's the team now that's going to derail the Knicks. And it's funny how we've gone from a few years ago, well, the Knicks are nine, but it's not that big a deal. Now, there's really only one team that is going to stop them from winning an NBA title. And it's such a foregone conclusion. Well, yeah, they've done a good thing. They've played well. But at the end of the day, the Thunder are just so much better. How much better would the Thunder be if they were playing in the East? All right, maybe they wouldn't have lost two games to the Hawks. How did the Knicks lose two games to the Hawks? It does kind of feel kind of weird now that they even lost two games to the Hawks. It kind of felt weird back then. But they lost those two games by a single point. It wasn't like they dropped a game and just didn't care, or, you know, came out flat and weren't able to recover and just kind of gave up third quarter and lost by double digits. They've lost two games in this playoff run by single digits. So I would just simply say, how much more dominant would the Thunder be? How much more dominant would the Spurs be? It's kind of hard to envision a scenario where they'd be that much better than the Knicks. And the beauty of it is, you can only play the teams that you are scheduled to play. You know, last year, it wasn't like the Thunder, on their road to a championship, went through some unbelievable gauntlet. I don't believe that they played a top three seed anywhere along the line. Did that take away from their champion? I don't remember. I don't remember when they were holding their championship parade through the streets of Oklahoma City, anybody saying, yeah, well, you know, this is nice. The trophy's nice. The championship is nice. But in fairness, we didn't beat a top three seed. It doesn't matter. All you have to do is win. And right now, the way the Knicks are playing, it makes the dream feel real. And I said this the other night. The Knicks, for a year where they came in with the highest expectations that they have had in just about 30 years, they are exceeding those expectations by how they've gone about their business, how they have played, how they've won these games. And, you know, there was a time where it was just about getting superstars on your team. It was just about getting the big two or a big three, and the rest of the team, well, they would just kind of fill out the... That's not really the case anymore. I mean, the Thunder have a couple of big guys as well. One of them's out right now, Jalen Williams. But they're not prototypically the team that you would look at and say, boy, they got, you know, two of the best top five players in the NBA. They've got the two-time MVP and then a bunch of other really good guys. But they kind of are in the same vein as the Knicks are. They're a very deep team. You saw last night, even without Jalen Williams, their bench is able to take over. They were able to overcome that early deficit and win game three and are now up 2-1. And that's kind of what the Knicks are as well. Although they don't have to be worrying about being up 2-1 because they're up 2-0. And the way that this has come together, it has to have exceeded. Even the most optimistic Knicks fan, if you would have told them before the season began, hey, when you get to the playoffs, usually when you get to the playoffs, it's sweat time, right? There's real stakes on the line. These series, we've seen them with the Knicks, turn on a shot, on a game, on a series, on a possession. And all of a sudden, where you're feeling really good about things, it can change in an instant. And that has not been this playoff run. This playoff run, I liken it to New Year's Eve. You hit the fourth quarter, it's just about watching the clock count down until the celebration begins, because the way the Knicks have gone about their business and the way they have dominated their playoff opponents, and they have exceeded expectations even in a year where expectations were at their highest. And when last season ended and the Knicks fired Tibbs the way they did, I think it was kind of a split verdict by most fans. You know, some fans wanted to see Tibbs out because they felt like his style was too old school, too old fashioned, and they had to get more up tempo, more modern in terms of their approach. And there were fans that felt like Tibbs, that he deserved another year, right, to get to the Eastern Conference Finals and the first time in over two decades. And for it to be another step of progress, you know, like it wasn't, they didn't get to the Eastern Conference Finals 2 years in a row last year. That was the first time they had been there in a very long time. And then to fire the coach the way they did, it felt premature to me, but I have to admit, I was wrong. And if you were of the belief that Tom Thibodeau deserved another year, you would be really hard pressed to make the argument that if the Knicks didn't make the coaching change, that they would look and be dominating the way they are right now. They never look like this in playoff runs. Not like this. Very few teams in NBA history have looked like this. So for most of my Knicks fandom, even saying the words, the Knicks are going to win an NBA championship, has always felt, even dreaming it, has kind of felt far-fetched. Even while they've been improving year in and year out under Leon Rose, and all the credit goes to him. That's the kind of guy every fan wants running their organization. Because the moves that he has made to build the Knicks up, and I've said this 1,000 times, the Knicks are what the NBA should want. A team that is not tanked, a team that has not thrown seasons away, a team that has not just allowed their fate to rest in the lottery gods, but have taken what they've had and have built up a team that is a championship level contender through smart, shrewd trades and signings. That's what the NBA should want. And maybe, you know, for all the talk and all the things that the NBA has done to get rid of tanking, maybe if they had a team like the Knicks win a championship who's been able to do it without throwing season after season away, maybe that would convince other organizations, hey, you know what? Maybe we shouldn't be just giving up and hoping that this is the year the lottery balls go our way, like so many teams are. That would be a better deterrent, I think, than anything that the NBA has been able to come up with, certainly in terms of improving the lottery. Every couple of years, they change the lottery, and it feels like every couple of years, you got more and more teams tanking to be able to get that number one pick and hope that things finally go their way. But in terms of what Leon Rose has been able to do to build this organization step by step and to come in right away and not need a honeymoon period. You know, if Leon Rose, when he got the job, and that was not at the time an overwhelmingly positive move. I think most Knicks fans, myself included, felt like, oh boy, here we go again. They're getting a guy who's never done the job before. He's going to come in. He's going to make the big splashy move. He's going to just try to sign a big free agent. He's just going to get us. He's going to shed as much payroll as possible. He's an agent. He's got connections. He's just going to try and swing somebody and bring somebody in. Be it, you know, the Kevin Durant, whoever it would have been in the years that the Knicks were going to be looking for free agents. And that's not how he's operated. He has operated and has proven that he has a better read of the situation and what actually goes into success than anyone else. Because you go through the moves that have built this organization, they were not overwhelmingly positive moves when they were made. They weren't. They were not seen as, oh, this is an absolute slam dunk. Most of the moves, starting with the trade for OG Anunoby, most Knicks fans, or maybe I shouldn't say most, but at least half of Knicks fans, 50% of the fan base, felt like, you gave up an awful lot to get OG Anunoby. He's always hurt. You had to give up quickly. And RJ Barrett, boy, that's a lot to give up. And go through the moves. There was not a single move that was seen as overwhelmingly positive. And I think among the Knicks fan base, the probably the one that was the most positive was the signing of Jalen Brunson. Because even if he didn't turn out to be what he has turned out to be, the Knicks had not had a point guard in so long that you were willing to take the chance that this guy was on the upswing and you felt like at the time, well, maybe if we're overpaying, so be it. At least this guy is a young player, he's an emerging player, and he wants to come here. And forget about an overpay, it was the best bargain that any team has had around here in a very long time. And one of the best free agent signings in NBA history with the way that Jalen Brunson has played. So all credit goes to Leon Rose, and that's what every fan base wants. The guy who doesn't necessarily do what everybody thinks he's going to do, but man, oh man, all he does is win moves, win trades, win signings, and now has the Knicks on the cusp of a return to the NBA Finals for the first time in 27 years with, I would say, the most enjoyable playoff run we have all ever seen. It's been no sweat. It's been easy breezy. You know, 94, those were wars. The Knicks played wars in 94 to get to the NBA Finals and then played a war in seven games against the Rockets. 99, you were kind of happy to be there because of the way the season, it was a shortened season. They were the eighth seed. It was a great run. But again, you couldn't enjoy, a lot of the times in the NBA playoffs, you can't enjoy the games while the games are going on. You have to wait to see how the game turns out. That has not been the case this year. It has not been the case with what the Knicks have been able to do. And now, two wins away from the NBA Finals, and this series is already over. And, you know, the talk will now turn to how are they ever going to be able to take down the defending champion Thunder. The Thunder are just too good. They're just too deep. They've got the best player. They've got the best this. They've got the best that. And maybe that will turn out to be the case. Well, let's find out. But for Knicks fans, how much has changed in 5 years? Because there was a time where even saying the idea, hey, the Knicks are going to win an NBA championship, would get you laughed by your friends, by people you knew, by your family. The Knicks are going to win an NBA championship. And maybe now, more so than any time in the last 30 years, it is realistic. They are on the cusp of doing something very special. And this is a very special team that can beat you in a variety of ways. And is not just beating teams, is mauling teams. And does not take a backseat to anybody. And the fact that they'll be underdogs in the NBA Finals, I keep hearing how they're underdogs in every series they've played so far. Even when they played the Hawks, I can hear, well, you know, the Hawks are going to be tough. They're going to be tough. They're not going to go down easy. And in fairness to the Hawks, at least they won a couple of games. Now, they won them by a single point, but hey, that's better than anybody else has been able to do against the Knicks since. I heard people talking about the Sixers. Oh, the Sixers are going to be a real challenge. Spoiler alert, they were not a real challenge. And I heard people talking about the Cavaliers. Well, you know, the Cavaliers might be different this time. They just got through a hard-fought series. Maybe they're going to be tough. Spoiler alert, at least so far, they've not been much of a challenge. Game one was great. It was an all-time choke job by an organization that's known for choke jobs. So the Knicks now two wins away from a return trip to the NBA Finals. And Knicks fans, the dream might finally be here. 888-808-1019, the telephone number, 888-808-1019. Coming up, we'll get your phone calls involved about the Knicks game three tonight. We'll get into some Yankees and Mets stuff. We got lots of stuff to do. Just getting started. Gordon Damer filling in for Joe B right here on The Fan.
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0: And what do you think has a better chance of happening? Do you think that the Cavaliers have a better chance of stopping the Knicks tonight in Game 3 of the Eastern Conference Finals? Or do you think that the Cavaliers organization can keep Knicks fans out of the building? I think that I don't have high hopes for the Cavaliers being able to stop the Knicks, but I certainly don't think the Cavaliers organization is going to be able to stop the Knicks fans from taking the trip to Cleveland and getting in the building. And I would expect that that building is going to look a lot like Philadelphia. And it's almost like something that grows, right? Because maybe I understand Philadelphia is closer than Cleveland would be, but I'm sure some Knicks fans, after watching the scene in Philadelphia, who didn't go, I missed my opportunity. Now they get another opportunity in Cleveland. You think that they're not going to take that chance now? They absolutely should. Mike is in Lynbrook. He's already on the way. Mike, what's going on, man?
1: We just out of the driveway from Long Island, 7.5 hours to Cleveland. I have my 15-year-old nephew in the car who's a huge Cavs fan, unfortunately.
0: Oh,
1: have my 19-year-old daughter in the car, a diehard Knicks fan, and I have my 11-year-old son, diehard Knicks fan. I'm a Jets, Mets, and Knicks fan for life. I haven't had a championship since I was 7 years old in 1986, and I'm ready for this finals run.
0: Yeah, look, this is the time. You got to, you know what, Mike? You're old enough to have a, you know, if you were a little bit younger, you might not appreciate it. You

0: know what it takes to get to this level and how hard it is to get to this level. You might never get back to this level again if you don't, you know, succeed this year. So you're just starting to pull out now, you said, right?
1: Yep, we're on the Cross Island Parkway, and the Waze says 7 hours, so we are excited.
0: Yeah.
1: I remember 1994 when John Starks went, what was it, 2 for 19 in Game 7. I was 15. I cried. It was horrible. I was at Game, what is it, 5, I think, in 99 when we lost to the Spurs. Just terrible stuff, and it's so hard to get there. My son has never seen his Jets play in the playoffs even. Yeah, we've been suffering
0: right.
1: for a long, long time.
0: Now,
1: but we are ready to make the finals.
0: Do you have tickets already, or are you going to wait until you get there? Or how does that work?
1: We bought tickets at halftime last game. We were waiting a little bit, but we got a second row in the 200s. We thought those were good. There's six of us. My other friend is flying from Florida, my lifelong friend, who's also a huge Knicks fan. So we're going to party it up tonight and hopefully come home with the W.
0: Absolutely. There you go, Michael. Enjoy the trip. You know, it's not exactly around the corner. And if you win, you'll technically not be flying, but you'll be flying home. You'll have memories of a lifetime. And that's what Knicks fans have waited a very long time for this. And you know, as I was saying the other night, this is hope to every team, every fan base of a team that has never won and is always terrible and is always the punchline and is always the joke. That's what the Knicks were not that long ago. And we always kind of, what the Knicks have been able to do has really kind of shattered some of the narratives that we had around the Knicks for a very long time. The biggest one of which, they'll never win with James Dolan as the owner. James Dolan's still the owner. He's still the owner. And back when the Knicks were, you know, just a loser organization, embarrassing themselves every single year, the narrative surrounding the Knicks was, well, they won't win because James Dolan, he's always butting his nose in where it doesn't belong. He's always sticking his business. He doesn't belong in the basketball. He should sell the team. He should do this. He should do that. And now that you look at, maybe he was more active then. It would make sense that he was more active then. The team was terrible. What, you want him to be less active when the team is terrible? No. I would say, if anything, he should have been even more active. Should have gotten rid of Isaiah even earlier. Get rid of Phil Jackson even earlier. And when they got Phil Jackson, most Knicks fans felt like, hey, we got the guy. We got Phil Jackson. And it didn't work. So I think a lot of times it's just the picking the right person, and it's not an easy thing to do. And Phil Jackson was the popular move, and that did not work out. When they hired Leon Rose, it was not seen as overwhelmingly popular. I'm sure some fans were, but it felt like the majority of fans felt like, here we go again. Another guy who's never done the job before, and it's turned out to be an absolute stroke of brilliance. So if you're not a Knicks fan, maybe there's some pushback because the Knicks fans are just so, you know, over the top and everything like that. Of course they're over the top. They've not seen their team be halfway decent for a lot of younger fans have never seen their team be good, certainly not at this level. And it's a realistic possibility. They might win a championship, which not that long ago would have gotten you laughed out of the room. Whatever room you were in, it would have gotten you laughed out of the room. 888-808-1019, the telephone number. Let's go out to Justin is in Floral Park. Justin, next up on the Fan.
2: Morning, Gordon. How are you?
0: Hey, Justin.
2: Give me a PTSD talking about Isaiah Thomas and Phil Jackson.
0: I'm sorry for bringing it up so early in the morning. I should have gotten you a warning, right?
2: Were we going to talk about the great Jerome James of that era?
0: Yeah.
2: Oh, my God. Yes. Gordon, this team is just playing on all cylinders, man. I love it. You know, selfishly, I have tickets for game 5, so I actually want them to lose a game.
0: Yeah.
2: But, whatever. I mean, listen, you can't complain who you're playing. I mean,
0: no. Yeah,
2: they didn't play the Celtics. They didn't play the Pistons. So what? Okay, what did the Boston Celtics do 2 years ago? They had the easiest cakewalk.
0: Absolutely.
2: In the NBA Finals.
0: Yep.
2: So you don't ever apologize for who you play. So, again, those are just haters that hate New York, hate that the Knicks are actually, you know, fun to watch. And then that's it. That's what they are. They're very fun to watch. Got to give my flowers to Towns. He's stepping it up big time. He's playing like a point forward. He's an animal. Brunson's obviously captain, you know, clutch, and that's it. And it's really fun to watch. And we'll see what happens. You know, let the Spurs and the Thunder beat the crap out of each other, and we'll see what happens.
0: Yeah, but like I said, I felt like last night, Justin, was bad news because I want that series to go as long as humanly possible because you want both teams to beat each other up, and the Knicks can sit back and. But the greatest obstacle that the Knicks have experienced recently, with the fact that they've not lost a game here in a month, was the amount of time they had off before game one of the Eastern Conference Finals. You know, that comeback, being able to make that comeback was amazing, but that was clearly, I think, the result of being a little rusty because they had so much time off. So maybe not having so much time, maybe if it's going to be the Thunder, let's get right to it. You know, I don't know when Jalen Williams is going to be back with that hamstring. They've been able to play. They seems like they play without him all the time anyway, and it doesn't really seem to be an issue. But that's maybe the way that it has to be for the Knicks this time around, and maybe that's the best thing possible because they have been so impressive during this run, and there are no asterisks on championship banners. There's not a single championship banner says, yeah, they won a championship, but. There's no buts. There's no asterisks on championship banners. And think about all the people, all the verified Knick haters out there who are joking, how are they going to hang a banner for the NBA Cup? They're worried right now, people. They are very concerned. They have raised the Knick hater DEFCON level to DEFCON 1. The highest DEFCON possible. They have gotten it. They have not gotten into their bunkers as of yet. They have not sealed the bunker and just stay. They're going to have to. If the Knicks win, can you imagine what it would be like if the Knicks win a championship? Can you imagine what it would be like? That's always been one of those things that you thought, well, you know, we can think about it, but it's never going to happen. It's not that far off. And I've seen a lot of people say, you know, two down, two to go. At this point, with the way the Knicks have played, it's not two down, two to go. It might be two down, but it's six to go. Just simply getting to the NBA Finals with this group is not an acceptable result for the season. We said coming into the year, yeah, the bare minimum, you have to get to the NBA Finals, but with the way the Knicks have played, how would they ever play better than what they're playing right now? They have to go and win the whole thing. 888-808-1019. Let's go out to Mike is in Yonkers. Mike is next up on the Fan.
3: Hey, how you doing?
0: Hey, Mike.
3: I've been a Knicks fan for 60 years now, and this team has a chemistry together. You know, you have three guys right now. There were four. You have three guys who played their college ball. They won championships in college, and now they're on the threshold of possibly winning a championship in the pros. These guys have a chemistry. They know how to play the game, and this team I don't think it'll be such a far-fetched thing for them to beat San Antonio or Oklahoma City. These guys know how to play, and they have a good coach who knows how to use all his players, and not like Thibodeau. He only went six or seven deep in a game. This guy uses them all. I was there in 69. I was at Game 7. I saw it. I know what the Knicks did. And that was the greatest day in sports in my life because when that building explodes, Madison Square Garden, there's no feeling like that in the world. I've been at Game 5 in Shea Stadium when the Mets win. It can't compare to being in Madison Square Garden when that garden explodes. The electricity, your skin crawls, your hair stands up. It's the most unbelievable feeling. I've never felt anything like that in sports in my life since that day. That was 57 years ago.
0: And a long time ago, Mike. Long time. You know, what were you doing when 57? How old were you 57 years ago, Mike?
3: 16.
0: Yeah. It's been a long wait, right? I mean, you didn't think when you were 16 that it was going to take you 57 years to maybe see the Knicks win another championship. And look, a lot has been made about Mike Brown. I don't think he was anybody's first choice. He wasn't even the Knicks' first choice to coach the team. But sometimes it's not it doesn't always work out the way you want, and yet it works out perfectly. And it has worked out perfectly. Mike Brown has done a great job, and it's not just about playing the guys now. it's been a mindset of, hey, you know, the regular season is for experimentation, to try different groups, different guys with different roles and all that type of stuff, so that when the playoffs comes around, nothing is a surprise, and you're ready for whatever, you know. And look at the difference between games one and game two in this series, right? Game one, it's largely the comeback led by Jalen Brunson. He puts on the cape again, as we've seen so many times before. Game two, Cavs make sure, hey, we're not going to let Brunson just beat us and come down and eat James Harden for breakfast time and time again. Let's take him out of it and make sure that he's not the scorer. Okay, fine. It's Josh Hart. We're going to dare Josh Hart to beat us. Josh Hart beats them. And game two, it was a total kind of team effort from the starters. It was primarily a starters game. Everybody finished in double figures. You know, OG Anunoby still, I think, is kind of getting back up to speed. Looked a little bit better in game two than he did in game one. Karl Anthony Towns certainly had a role to play in game two. Mikal Bridges, how good has he been since that Atlanta series? I mean, all of a sudden, five first-round picks doesn't feel like it's enough. 888-808-1019, the telephone number, 888-808-1019. Coming up, more of your phone calls on the Knicks. We'll get into the Yankees some as well. Some concerns about the Yankees, including Aaron Judge. We'll hit on that, too. It's Gordon Damer filling in for Joe Benigno right here on The Fan.
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0: 888-808-1019. The telephone number, of course, talking about the Knicks as they get set to take on the Cavaliers tonight. Game 3 of the Eastern Conference Finals, a series that feels like it's over. And look, you'll tune in tonight to see what the final point spread is going to be, because with the Knicks, it feels like every time they play a game, it's over by the fourth quarter, pretty much, outside of Game 1 where they had the huge comeback. But even then, in overtime, it was over before the clock went zero, that's for sure. And also to see just how many Knicks fans are going to get in the building. I would think, you know, these teams, they put out these messages before series. The Sixers did it. The Cavaliers did it. And I just think about, all right, good luck. Good luck. Let's see how that works out for you. I think you're better off not even making the statement. And if you're a Cavalier fan, maybe you're the most diehard Cavalier fan in the world, and you don't want to sell your tickets because this is your team. Do you really want to be there and watch tonight if this gets ugly? Because I'll tell you one thing. Maybe the entire building won't be Knicks fans tonight, but if the Knicks win Game 3, can you imagine what Game 4 will be like? It'll be like the Garden, except a whole lot cheaper. Like, there was a stat the other day, the get-in price for Game 2 at the Garden was, I think, $750. You could buy tickets to Games 3, 4, and 6. I understand there's not going to be a 6, almost certainly. You could get into Games 3, 4, and 6 combined for cheaper than what you could get into for Game 2 at the Garden. So wild stuff for the Knicks. An unbelievable run so far, and great job by everybody, including, you know, Mike Brown, even making little adjustments. You know, like in Game 2, he decides to bring Brunson back. The Cavs were kind of hanging around in that game. They cut it down to 7 at one point, and usually allows Brunson to have a little bit of a longer break. He wasn't taking the chance. He brings Brunson back. OG hits the 3, pushes it back up to 10, and away the Knicks go. So this is the time the Knicks fans have been waiting for I think a lot of them, their entire lives. I know there's some older fans that remember the championship years. There's some fans like me who remember 94 and 99. But for a good portion of the Knicks fan base, these are the glory days. So enjoy it. 888-808-1019. Let's go back to the phones. We've got to Richard's in Manhattan. Richard, what's going on, my friend?
1: Gordon, you know, I'd like to take a survey of Knicks season ticket holders and see how many of them want a Game 5. You know, that's pretty interesting. You know, with their tickets.
0: I would think the season ticket holders, you know, probably have been able to experience other games. And if they don't get a Game 5, they're probably thinking, hey, let's get to the finals and maybe I can use the money there. So I think that most of them probably wouldn't want a Game 5. I've heard from people that have tickets to Game 5 and said they don't want to go to a Game 5. They would rather the series be over in 4. But that's interesting.
1: Good. It's very interesting. You know, Mike Brown may turn out to be Joe Torre, huh? Wouldn't that be great?
0: Joe Torre was not our first choice, right? Yeah, I mean, Yankee fans were ticked off when they fired Buck Showalter. Oh, here goes Steinbrenner again doing the stupid stuff. Why is he? He's bringing in who? Joe Torre? Oh, my, Joe Torre's never won anything, you know? Yeah, no, I mean, it could turn out to be that same kind of move.
1: Gordon, this argument, oh, who did the Knicks play? Philly and Atlanta and Cleveland. What are you kidding me? They have playoff NBA teams. This has never been done. But just think of it like this. On a macro level, they're down 2-1 in Atlanta. Gordon, when they're down 2-1 to Atlanta 4 weeks ago, Mike Brown was just about out the door. Mikal Bridges was going to be traded. And if you said to somebody you're going to win 9 straight games by a combined, I mean, just what it is, 1,000,001. This is, we've seen this in the regular season by all our sports teams. The Giants, the Jets have had turnarounds, the Yankees, the Mets when they were, you know, turnarounds. But you've never seen this in the playoffs. Never. Never a turnaround like this. Now, it's not the greatest run in the playoffs yet, because you got to say the Giants, when they went the first time when they beat the Patriots, that was an unbelievable.
0: Unbelievable,
1: run.
0: Yep.
1: But as far as a turnaround and a turnaround run in the playoffs, this has never, ever been done. Maybe in the history of sports. I can't imagine something like this has ever been done in sports.
0: Well, now, it all depends on how you determine it, right? Like the teams have won longer than nine games.
1: But the point differential stuff,
0: the dominance of it, yes, is unbelievable.
1: It's unbelievable. Now, Gordon, you can't compare players to earlier times. Like Brunson compared to Frazier. You can't, because the game was different. We all know that. Totally different emphasis on defense, and scoring is a little more prevalent now. But one thing I will say where Brunson compares favorably in Frazier, the demeanor that he has. Now, back in the 60s, most of the players were like Frazier. Cool, calm. You know, you didn't see emotion from guys like Havlicek, even Will Chamberlain, Bill Rutt. They didn't show any emotion on. But obviously, Frazier, he was the coolest out of all those guys. He just had a certain coolness about him. You never saw anything. This day and age, to see a guy like Brunson, I've never seen it on the court now. Maybe the guy playing on OKC now, Gilgeous Alexander. He's pretty cool, too, on the court. But you don't see the level of coolness that Brunson displays. And, Gordon, let me just close with this. Brunson's doing something we've seen in the NBA. Nobody's talked about it. But we've seen it 3 years in a row, 2001, 2002, and 2003. We saw 25 years ago Allen Iverson lead Philly right to the finals, and they beat L.A. in that first game. And the next 2 years, one of the most unbelievable feats I've ever seen in sports was when Jason Kidd led the Nets both years to San Antonio and the Lakers in the finals. So we've seen guards lead teams into the NBA finals. We haven't seen them get it done.
0: Right.
1: There's never been a guard that can win an NBA, not in my opinion, that won the NBA. Maybe Magic Johnson, but he had Kareem.
0: Right.
1: But there's and we've seen upsets. There have been upsets, when you say, okay, she's an unmovable force. I go back to 1975, when Golden State beat Baltimore Bullets. Not only was it an upset, they beat them four straight. So it can happen. Golden State was upset, and Cleveland with LeBron when he had his
0: absolutely.
1: Good team with Kyrie.
0: Yeah, absolutely.
1: Yeah.
0: Yeah.
1: So there have been upsets in the finals.
0: Richard, thanks for the phone call. I don't think you have to even go back that far. Just go back to last year. When the finals matchup was determined last year between the Thunder and the Pacers, I don't think most people thought that the Pacers were going to give them much of a run. Right? The Thunder, they've been built for this. It's their time. And look, they did win. But that series went seven games. And who knows, the Halliburton injury, how that impacted. Maybe things turn out differently. It's a good problem to have. Knick fans, if you think for a second Knick fans are going to all of a sudden think to themselves, well, it's going to be very difficult to beat the Thunder if the Thunder are there. If it's very difficult, if it's the Spurs that come back, oh, how are we going to? They are living the dream right now. And what more does this team need to do? If you are of the belief that, the Knicks aren't going to win the finals, then there's nothing that can be done to convince you. They've won these games running away outside of the one game against the Sixers. I think it was either 6 or 8 that was the final. I mean, they're blowing teams out, winning games by 50 points, 30 points. Unbelievable comebacks that people have never seen before. I mean, I don't know what more you would need to see. And Knick fans, these are the days that you were dreaming about. There's other organizations that you

0: by double digits. It's hard to envision. But it's reality. And they got two more games to go here. And then the real business starts in the finals. 888-808-1019. The telephone number, 888-808-1019. Coming up, we'll get more of your phone calls involved. We will get it to the Yankees because they got some problems. Maybe the biggest Knicks fans in the world right now are the Yankees because they're taking them off the back page for a little bit. So we'll get into the Yankee problems and Aaron Judge's concerns and all that type of stuff with Gerrit Cole back on the mound last night for the first time in basically 2 years. Lots to do. 1 hour down. Three more to go as we take you up until 10 o'clock. Gordon Damer in for Joe Benigno right here on The Fan.
1: Jalen Brunson and the Knicks kept the good times rolling on the garden floor and are out to a comfortable 2-0 series lead. Now it's on to Coach Mike Brown's old stomping grounds for Game 3 tonight in Cleveland, where he'll look to get his squad one step closer to playing for a championship. 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

808-1019, the telephone number, of course. Talking a lot about the Knicks. You know, I saw the open to last night, the Western Conference Finals Game 3. And obviously the scene was in San Antonio last night. And Mike Tirico, like, introduced it. These fans in San Antonio have been waiting for this moment for 9 years. They've been waiting so 9 years. It's not even a decade since they've hosted a Western Conference Finals game. Oh, these poor San Antonio fans. They have had to wait a whole 9 years. Oh, so hard. So rough. But the Knicks tonight, game three against the Cavaliers. Hopefully it goes the way that we're hoping. And a lot of talk about the Knicks and the NBA Finals. I did want to hit on a little Yankee stuff as well with the struggles of the team. They've now, dropped, I think it's 10 of 14. I know it's Memorial Day weekend. Is it June already? Did they move Memorial Day weekend to June? Is this the June swoon starting earlier? I feel like all the months are like a month behind. Like when you get to May, like Memorial Day weekend is supposed to be hot and sunny. It's always like wet. It's always like, it's like April still. Maybe somehow we're actually in June, and that's what the Yankees' issue is. We've already hit the June swoon. And last night, they lose the Rays, a very as important a May series as you can have with the way the Rays are playing. I think they're on pace to win like 114 games or something like that, 34-15 now on the season. They've been incredible. They basically win every single day, and the Yankees lose last night 4-2. Had a bunch of hits, but were not able to push across really any runs. What did they finish? 2-for-12 with runners in scoring position. So Yankees have been slumping for a while now. And it's pretty clear what the problem is. Primarily, it's the offense. Now, you can look at things last night, right? The bullpen comes in and coughs up the lead. The lead at that point was 1-0. You have to have maybe a little bit more of a lead than just 1-0. And maybe I saw people on Twitter complaining, why'd you take Gerrit Cole out after 6 innings? He only threw 72 pitches. Guys, he is coming off Tommy John surgery, and he's 35 years old. I think the Yankees have put a good plan in place for him so far. They've pushed him back. You know, I think he probably could have been pitching in the majors, but they realize, you know, however many innings he's going to have, you want those innings more towards the end of the season than the beginning of the season. They've not really needed him up until this point. So, yeah, you're going to play it a little carefully with a guy like Gerrit Cole, who's as important as he is, not just now, but in the future, when he's coming off a major surgery. And that's basically all you could ask for last night. You know, it's not really about the velocity as much as it is control. I thought he had really good control. He did walk 3 guys last night. So, you know, maybe a little higher than you would expect, but the Rays are a really good team. But the problem for the Yankees has been the offense. It's clear with the offense. And I've noticed a decrease in the amount of 2 narratives that were starting to form surrounding the Yankees when they got off to the start that they got off to when they were playing well. Well, you know what? Maybe running it back was the right approach for this Yankee. Haven't heard so much about the running it back was the right approach. And also this idea, the Yankees just got a different mindset. They're handling their business in the front office in a different way. There's a greater sense of urgency. They realize this team's got to win a World Series this year. There's no greater sense of urgency. What are we talking about?

0: Based on what? The fact that they didn't bring up Anthony Volpe right away when he was eligible to return? That's the big difference? I don't know. I think it's the same Yankee group. And you see what the problem is. There's a lot of automatic outs in the lineup. Now, I do believe that Trent Grisham is going to be more productive than he has been so far. He had three hits last night, but until the power shows up, all the narratives surrounding him that last year was a flash in the pan are going to be, I mean, they've been confirmed. You know, even though he's getting on base a little bit more, he's got more hits overall lately. He's still got a slugging of under 400. And then the problems at the bottom of the order are the problems at the bottom of the order. Ryan McMahon, it was nice to see Austin Wells hit a home run last night. He seemed as surprised as anybody. I thought it was like AI at first. I thought it was one of these things. It was a new segment they were doing on Yes. Hey, it's we got AI Yankees. Can't deal with the real Yankees. Let's throw some AI on the screen. But hey, Austin Wells finally got a home run, so maybe that's a sign. I don't think so, but you never know. And look, Trent Grisham, I'm complaining he's slugging under 400. Austin Wells is slugging under 300. You think you got it bad? He's really got it bad. But one thing that has kind of popped up here has been obviously the struggles of Aaron Judge. What does he have? A one RBI here basically over the last 2 weeks. His numbers have kind of fallen off the table a little bit in terms of the last 2 weeks of. And as the Yankees go, as Aaron Judge goes, so go the Yankees. But I think people are taking this to some sort of extreme where it's like there's now, oh, are there concerns about Aaron Judge moving forward? Before this two-week stretch, he was on a tear for a month where he had a slash line of 300, 435, and 680. Like typical Aaron Judge numbers. So I think that he has hit a little bit of a slump. He's kind of expanded his zone a little bit. And if he starts chasing pitches, that does tend to happen. It doesn't tend to happen for a very long period of time. People are making all this historic slump. It's 2 weeks, guys. Can we stop with the historic slumps? I get everything's got to get clicks. It's historic. It's 2 weeks. There's no 2 weeks historic. You know, if he has a terrible seat, all right, that might be historic. In the grand scheme of the 2026 season, I don't think we're going to look back on this two-week stretch and be like, hey, remember that historic slump that he had? Historic? Stop. Aaron Judge, the only stat that matters with Aaron Judge almost always is games played. If he plays games, he's going to put up numbers. He's not the problem with the Yankees. And I'll just say, if people actually believe that there's a change in Aaron Judge or he's not the same player. Well, if that's the case, stop watching. Because if Aaron Judge is not going to be what Aaron Judge has been basically the last, or basically his entire career, but certainly the last three seasons, Yankees are screwed. There's no playing around that. Like, they come into the season expecting those kind of numbers and hoping to be able to put the rest of the team together. If he's not going to do that, well, there's no... Plan B, there's no ulterior plan that is going to get the Yankees not only into the playoffs, but a deep playoff run. There's just no way around it. You have to expect that Aaron Judge has to be Aaron Judge. Yes, absolutely. 888-808-1019, the telephone number, 888-808-1019. Let's go to Robbie is in Lenox. Robbie, next up on the fan.
1: It's Gordon Damer for three. Yes, how you doing, Gordon? Good
0: hey,
1: to talk to you, my friend.
0: On,
1: well, a couple of things. Let's start with the New York Knicks. As a person that saw their last championship in 1973, I'm very ecstatic, obviously. You know, the modern-day game is always questionable for me, but I'm just enjoying it right now. And, you know, it doesn't matter who they play at this point. I think the way they're playing, it reminds me a lot of the championship team of 73, and I'll tell you why. Is they used to bring off the bench. I mean, you could bring off Jerry Lucas in the Hall of Fame, Phil Jackson, Henry Bibby, Dean the Dream Memminger. I mean, it was a great team with a lot of depth. And this team is playing with a lot of depth right now. You could bring guys off the bench that are interchangeable. And I was very happy with Mike Brown coming to the Knicks and Tibbs going, because I felt Tibbs was not a great offensive coach, and I felt he didn't use his bench. So let's go out to Cleveland, win game three. Anyway, I got to talk about the Yankees. The Yankees are driving me nuts. I want to quote Pete Townsend, meet the new boss, same as the old boss. Let me tell you something. Until we decide to get, like, I'm thinking, Gordon, I thought of a Flintstones reference. Remember when they zapped Fred into like 12 aliens. This is what they need to do with Cody Bellinger. We need to get more players like Cody Bellinger that play with baseball instinct, put the ball in play, and play defense. I'm saying this, and I'll say this to you. Like, okay, Aaron Judge is going to get his hits. It's frustrating being in a slump, but the Yankees will never win a championship the way Brian Cashman constructs a baseball team, okay? I mean, when I look at Tampa Bay, I'm so tired of hearing Susan say after post games, this is how they play. This is the way they play. Oh, you mean they play real baseball? Oh, you mean they have a 261 batting average? You know the Yankees have the 24th worst average in Major League Baseball. I'm sick and tired of hearing this, Gordon. You and I are close to the same age. I'm 61. I'm tired of hearing that average doesn't count because that's a bunch of BS, okay? The Yankees are a bunch of strikeouts.
0: It doesn't matter. It doesn't. There's no correlation between batting average and success. I'm sorry. You know what? If you want to boil it down to one statistic that come October matters, it's power. It's home runs. 47% of all the runs last year in the playoffs, of all the games, of all the series, came via the home run. And if you want to see just how important power is, go ask the Mets. You don't think the Mets want the three-run home run every once in a while? They need some guys that can hit the three-run home run. They had one, but they decided not to offer that guy a contract. You have to be able to hit with power. And, you know, the Brewers have this series going on with the Dodgers right now. And they won last night. So the Brewers are now on the season 30-18. So they now have, what, the second best record in the National League and the third best record overall. And there's been conversation, could the Brewers be better this year? You know, the pitching they have with Mizorowski and some of the young arms they have, could they be better than the team they had last year? The last year, they had the best record in the National League, maybe in all of baseball. I don't remember. But they got bounced in the playoffs pretty quickly because they can't hit any home runs. And when you get to October, you got to be able to hit home runs. So when people complain, well, you know, the way that that Cashman has constructed the team, sometimes that's a knock on relying on power, especially come October. Which it doesn't make a whole lot of sense because last year they scored the most home, they had the most home runs, and they scored definitely the most runs last year. The problem is not the relying on power. It's that they don't have good hitters. They don't have guys who hit well and hit with power. You know, Ryan McMahon, he might hit 20 home runs, but he can't hit anything other than that. And those 20 home runs spread out over the course of a season really aren't that impactful. You have, with pitching being at the level that it is right now, you're not going to score runs consistently in the big moments by scratching out single and sacrifice and a bunt here. You're going to have to rely on power. And the fact that the Brewers, I don't know if they still do, but I believe so far they've hit the fewest home runs in baseball. Maybe they'll have another great regular season, but come October, they're not going to be long for it. Same thing with the Padres last year. Last year, Padres' second fewest home runs in baseball were gone pretty quickly last year. You got to be able to rely on power. The problem is the Yankees don't have enough guys who are hitting with power. And they have they just have bad hitters. It's not that they're home run hitters. They're bad hitters. Austin Wells is not a home run hitter. Ryan McMahon's not a home run hitter. They're bad hitters. Let's go out to Frank is in Syosset. Frank, next up on the Fan.
2: Yeah, hi. Good morning, Gordon.
0: Hey, Frank, what's up?
2: Yeah, to go along with what you're saying, they had the leadoff batters on base last night, the Yanks, in the first, second, and third inning.
0: Mm-hmm.
2: Even in the fifth inning, after the Wells home run, I believe it was what Grisham got on, right? So they couldn't bring him home. And talking about home runs, you know, Rice has cooled off. You don't mm-hmm. have Stanton in the, you don't have Stanton in the lineup,
0: right?
2: And I mean, you know, they can't move runners. They're top heavy. When they were successful, winning a lot of games, the first four or five guys in the lineup would get on base or hit a home run and put them on the board. And they don't have that now. Rice has cooled off. Stanton's injured. Judge is in a slump.
0: Yeah.
2: Yeah.
0: I mean, they are very top heavy. That's for sure. You know, the top half of the Yankee lineup, if those guys aren't hitting, it's not, you know, and you would like to get Jazz to be part of that pack. And he's done better overall. Hasn't really hit with the power. He had a couple of hits last night. He did have an RBI last night. But, you know, you need that guy to be part of the mix. I'm not relying now. He has to be better than what he's been, Austin Wells. I'm not expecting him to be a big contributor offensively. He's a catcher and he's a good defensive catcher and all that.
2: Well,
0: but
2: Gordon,
0: you have to get more out of Jazz.
2: Gordon, with that topic, I discussed this with you before. I don't know if you agree with me, but a lot of people say it. Professionals, talk show hosts say the Yankees are not constructed properly. They need a right-handed.
0: Part, yes. Yeah, no, I look, it depends on what you describe as Cashman is not building the team right. I think a lot of times people use that as a way of saying, oh, his reliance on power, that's the wrong approach. No, you got to be able to hit with power in this day and age. I'm not saying that Cashman's built the team the right way, but I disagree with the part about relying on power. Yes, you should have
2: three righty batters.
0: Right.
2: Gordon, three righty batters in the lineup. Six lefties. You know, you need more balance.
0: Well, I mean, they've got more balance now than they had a couple of years. Remember, a couple of years ago, they were telling you that you didn't have to have balance. You just had to have good hitters. So they got more balance now than they had before. And when Stanton comes back, that'll be another righty hitter. And with the Yankees, anytime the Yankees have been good, they've always had lefty bats because of the designs of Yankee Stadium. 888-808-1019, the telephone number. Let's go to Michael is in Manhattan. Michael, what's going on, my man?
3: How are you?
0: I'm good, Michael.
3: Good. So, yeah, I was doubtful. You know, I was so attached to the Julius Randle Knick teams, but I've come around because they're showing the spirit of sacrifice. And Brown has gotten Carl Anthony Towns to accept the role, and he's functioning well in that role. Do I like to see him lumber into the basket bullying? That's not pretty, but he is doing the job. And Jalen Brunson, who we all love, has decided he doesn't have to be the leading scorer every night, right? 14 assists?
0: Yeah.
3: That was beautiful. That is Clyde. And Jalen Brunson, you know, if he has a couple more years, he's going to be on that pantheon with Willis and the Busher. So, yeah, it's not, you know, the 1999 team, everybody, even the casual fan knew, like, guys like Anthony Mason. I'm not sure the casual fan knows all of these Knicks like that Ewing, Larry Johnson bunch, but they have turned it around, really. So I am impressed right now.
0: Well, Michael, if you're not impressed by now with what the Knicks are doing, that's a you problem, right? Yeah, you have to be impressed. You have to be impressed. And I would say, you know, with the Knicks fan, I'm sure there is a casual fan. Knicks fans aren't casuals, man. They're kind of a different breed, man. They are diehard just by the fact that they're still Knicks fans. You know, I don't know. If you're old enough to remember the 90 teams, you went through some hard times. If you're old enough to have an idea, like, it's not that long ago that the Knicks were a punching bag. They were a punchline. They were the joke of the NBA. And they were the low-hanging fruit, so that every time something would come up with the Knicks, people would go to the same old jokes about the Knicks. Oh, they're never going to win. And they have shattered a lot of those old narratives that people were trying to peddle about, they're never going to win. They're never going to win with James Dolan as the owner. He's too meddlesome. I don't see any stories about him meddling anymore. Maybe it has to do with the fact that the team is really good and the people he's put in charge are doing the right things. Maybe that buys you a little time. Maybe you're more meddlesome when the team can't get out of its own way and is, for lack of a better word, the punchline of the league. Yeah, of course you're going to get more active. What, you want to be less active when they're winning 20 games a season? Of course. If anything, I would say that he was not active enough. He should have got people out of here quicker. 888-808-1019. Let's go to Bobby is in Rockland. Bobby, next up on the Fan.
4: How you doing? Good morning.
0: Hey, Bobby.
4: I just want to touch on what you were saying about you have to empower with power in October.
0: Yeah.
4: I just disagree with you. My point is that you need people to be able to put the ball in play and get on base. You can't have a guy, yeah, he'll hit 40 home runs, but he'll strike out 250 times. If you look at, you know, the past history with guys that are able to get on base, you'll be able to bring more runs in. I'm just going to give you a quick stat of one of the best hitters that ever lived.
0: Okay.
4: Tony. In 1995, just think about this. 1995, he had 538.
0: Who are you talking about? Bobby, you kind of broke
4: Tony
0: up there.
4: Quinn.
0: Tony Gwynn. Okay, go ahead.
4: 538 at-bats in 1995. He struck out 15.
0: Yeah, that's great. But, I mean,
4: right. But my point
0: what did Tony
4: is,
0: Gwynn
4: like,
0: win?
4: The art of hitting is just like hit home runs, strike out 200 times. But I like this year. I see a lot of, like, coaching, managing, like, move the runners over, bunting the runners over, suicide squeeze. I haven't seen that in years. And
0: you can feel however you want, but you're wrong. I mean, I'm not making this up. This is not an opinion that I'm having. I'm giving you the stone-cold facts. Last year in the postseason, 47% of all runs in the playoffs – in the playoffs, when it's supposed to be, oh, you got to make contact and you got to sacrifice a guy over and steal a base. 47% of all the runs in the playoffs were scored via the home run. Over the last 6 years, each team that has won the World Series has finished top five in home runs for the season. As the game has become more power-based, both in hitting and pitching, as the velocity, everybody now throws 95, 96, 97. It's harder to score runs because of the amount of velocity and pitch shapes and all that type of stuff. Offense is harder to come by. So how do you think you're going to be able to score runs more effectively? By getting a single and a bunt and giving up an out and getting a guy over to second base and then maybe stealing a base. Come October, that doesn't work. And this is not my opinion. This is just how it has gone over the last team that did not finish top half in terms of home runs for the regular season and won a World Series in October was the Milwaukee Brewers. What was that, 2015? So that's a decade ago now. And in that decade, the game has changed. It just has. So this is not an opinion. This is not some hot take that I'm having. This is just reality. Go watch the playoffs. Watch the amount of games that are decided by home runs. You have to be able to hit home runs in October. And look at the teams last year that didn't hit home runs. The two big ones were the Brewers, gone very quickly. Padres, second fewest in terms of the regular season, second fewest home runs last year. Only the Pirates hit fewer home runs than the Padres. What happened to them come October? Gone very quickly. That's just what happens, man. You got to be able to hit home runs. Now, it's nice if you can do the other things too. I'm not saying you have to score all your runs via the home run, but yes, you absolutely have to be able to hit home runs. If you can hit home runs in the postseason, you will not win. And I would just say to Yankee fans, over this group, right? Let's forget about the championships, but this group that's been around since 2017, 2018, who's had the biggest hits, would you say, consistently? I don't know, not last year maybe. Who's had the biggest hits, the most playoff performer? It's been Giancarlo Stanton. Did he hit a single and then steal a base and then go to third on a ball? No, he hit home runs. You have to be able to hit with power. 888-808-1019, the telephone number, 888-808-1019. Coming up, more your phone calls on the Knicks, on the Yankees. Lots to do as we take you up until 10. It's Gordon Damer on the Fan.
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0: Of course, last night, not a good night baseball-wise. Now, I don't mind when the Yankees don't score runs, but when the Knicks are playing. It was almost like the other night, the Yankees wanted to go watch the Knicks as much as we wanted to watch the Knicks. They didn't have any hits. They didn't have any runs, basically. They got that game over very quickly. But last night, the Knicks weren't playing. What's the excuse there? The Yankees lost the Rays 4-2, which is sneakily a very important series with the way that the Rays have played so far this year. I mean, they're running and hiding with the division. And look, in the modern game, with the amount of playoff spots that are available now, you know, winning the division isn't not as important as it used to be. But the only thing that I would say is, I don't believe Aaron Boone, as Yankee manager, has ever won a series in the playoffs against a team that was seeded higher than the Yankees were. So now, does that mean that that can't happen in the future? No, but it's not exactly a great trend line. So it does kind of put a little bit of more importance on making sure that you win the American League East this year. So the Yankees lost 4-2, and the Mets lost the Marlins 2-1. And very frustrating night for New York baseball. We'll get into the Mets a little bit later on. But with the Yankees, look, guys, I'm not telling you that this is something that I think or this is some opinion that I have. But yes, come October, there is no greater falsehood that this idea you're not going to be able to hit home runs come October because the pitching's going to be better. You're not going to be able to hit those home runs because you're going to be facing the best pitching come playoff time. How do you think you're going to be able to score runs? You think against the best pitching, you're going to be able to scratch out a bunch of singles and drive in runs that way? Or do you think it's more likely that even against great pitching, you're going to get a pitch to do damage against and you're going to hit that ball a long way and hit a home run? Well, we don't have to wonder because we get to watch the playoffs every single year and more every single. And last year was not an outlier. Like the stat I gave you about 47%. You go look over the last 5, 6, 7, 8 years. 45 to 47, some years it's 48, but it's right just under that 50 percentile. That's how many percentage of runs get scored via the home run. It's not going away. It's not changing. Power is how you score runs come playoff time. So you might not like it. You might want to go back to the days of Wade Boggs and Tony Gwynn. I love Tony Gwynn. I love Wade Boggs. I love, you know, singles hitters. I get it, but that's not the game anymore. 888-808-1019 is the telephone number. Let's go to Matt is in Florida. Lucky Matt. What's going on, Matt?
1: Gordon, you are such an idiot.
0: Really? How so?
1: Yeah.
0: Uh-huh. Tell me
1: You're
0: how.
1: You're a geek.
0: What's that?
1: You're a geek.
0: I'm
1: You're
0: a geek. I'm not smart enough to be a geek. Yeah. You have to be really smart to be a geek. I'm not that smart. You just said I'm an idiot, and then you're saying I'm a geek. You got to pick a lane.
1: Gordon, I love, you know, listen, I love Joe, I do, but this is a nice little mix up, a nice little change up here. Yeah. Joe's Saturday morning show was the same every single Saturday. So it's good to hear your voice. Gordon, listen, I'm 43 years old. Mm-hmm. Somebody's calling me. I'm my bad.
0: All right. Well, look, Matt, you got to figure out what you're doing over there. You can't be taking calls in the middle of, I was waiting to find out how I was an idiot. You got to pick a lane. Geeks are smart people. Idiots are, I think we all know, are idiots. Generally, those are not the same people. So I've been called worse on both sides, but this one's not debatable. It's not debatable. This is just the way the game is now. And I would say, take advantage of it or prove me wrong. If I'm so wrong, go to your local, whatever sports app you use to do your little betting. Bet on the Brewers to win the World Series this year. Brewers are off to an amazing start. The pitching they've got. Boy, it doesn't look like they've missed David Stearns any in Milwaukee, have they? Doesn't seem like they're still mourning the loss of the genius Davis. Usually you would figure if you're an organization, you got this genius and he leaves, boy, it's going to be really hard times. I don't know. It seems like it's still rolling along pretty. In some ways, it's better than ever. 888-808-1019. Let's go to Michael's in Westchester. Michael, what's going on?
2: Good morning, Gordon. First-time caller. I like your takes very much. Sometimes I hear you on the overnight as well.
0: You're the one.
2: I just got
0: all right,
2: a couple of things. I got a couple of things. So you made an error earlier. You said the 2015 champs were the Milwaukee Brewers. It was actually the Kansas City Royals.
0: Oh, Kansas City Royals. I got the Brewers on the brain. You're right. It was the Royals. I do remember
2: that they were, you know, praised as the last team to, yes, quote unquote, put the ball in play with, mm-hmm, not a lot of power. I think only Hosmer was the big power back. But I wanted to ask you this. I think you're 100% correct. I could barely watch pro baseball because I coach baseball, I umpire baseball, I still play men's amateur, and I can't just watch home runs and strikeouts. And I remember last year in the playoffs, almost every game,
0: yeah,
2: each team had more strikeouts than hits. And hits almost every game. It's ridiculous. It's like you said, it's the game.
0: Yeah, it's
2: the game nowadays.
0: Yeah.
2: I get it.
0: Look, if you asked me, can we go back to the way it used to be where there are different ways to build the team? You could be the 85 Cardinals, or you could be, you know, you could build teams, mm-hmm, in different. I would like that, yeah. But I think with the amount of information we have now, everybody's kind of trying to do it the same way. And the teams that aren't doing it that way, it's generally because they don't have the payroll to do it that way. Like the Brewers can't go spend big on power, so they figured out another way. And credit to them, they're being successful.
2: Well, Pat Murphy is a college coach, and he does manage very similar, mm-hmm, to the college game. That's what they say. And the Rays also don't have that money, but right, they're usually successful because cash is great and he gets the most out of his roster.
0: Mm-hmm.
2: But I want to ask you this, and I say this at holiday get-togethers with my father and my in-laws and stuff like that. Of the four major sports, right, I would say that hockey has changed the least, and the NFL would be next. But the NBA and MLB has changed the most because the MLB is all home runs and strikeouts, and the NBA is all three-pointers. They've changed the most of the major four. Now, in your opinion, Gordon, do you think that's what they say as evolving? Has that evolved, or has it only become more pleasurable for the casual fan? You tell me. I'm going to play men's baseball right now.
0: There you go, Mike.
2: I'll listen to you on the radio.
0: All right. Hopefully you don't get rained out. Has it evolved, or is it just for the casual fan? I just think it's the data that we have now that you can realize and take a look at things that maybe you weren't able to do 20 years ago. You know, somewhere along the line, we figured out, hey, wait a second. You know, the NBA, the most effective way to do this is to kind of wipe out the mid-range game, and it's either dunks or threes. And it's the same thing with baseball. You know, I hate to use the term analytics because it becomes such a boogeyman and it becomes this like catch-all for anything you don't like. Ah, it's the analytic. It's just data. It's just information. And look, some teams use the data really well. Some don't. Basically, every team in baseball is using analytics to some degree. Some are better at it than others. The Rays are really, really good at it. They don't spend a lot of money. The Dodgers spend the most money. They also use analytics. It's almost like me in high school, you know, geometry. The problem was not the geometry. The problem was me. I was not a very good math student. So some teams, they don't have a problem with analytics. And the reason why teams are trying to use it is because they're looking for things that actually work rather than relying on their eyes or relying on their gut. Let's look at what the numbers actually tell it. Now, has there been an over-reliance on it at sometimes? Does it lead to some foolish conclusions? Yeah, I guess. But, you know, I always love when they used to have the shift and you'd see the highlights. Oh, you know what? They shifted this time and the ball went right through where the fielder was supposed to be. Yeah, that one time. Why do you think that the teams are shifting the way that they used to shift? Because they realize, hey, this guy generally against this pitch hits it in this area and more times than not. It's like card counting. It's generally it's right. You got to stick with the system, but it's generally right. 888-808-1019, the telephone number, 888-808-1019. Coming up, more of your phone calls on the Knicks, on the Yankees, on the power conversation that we're having. Lots to do as we take you up until 10 o'clock. It's Gordon Damer in for Joe Benigno right here on The Fan.
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0: Oh, yes, it is Gordon Damer with you here on The Fan. 888-808-1019, the telephone number. Talking about the Knicks as they get ready.

0: for game three tonight of the Eastern Conference Finals, a series that's really, let's be honest, already over. We're just now determining how many games. I like to liken it. You ever go to, you ever see like a tombstone and the person has bought the headstone already, but they're still alive? So like they have the date of birth and they have the name, but the date of the final date is not in there yet. That's the Cavaliers. Their final date is that, but they're dead men walking at this point. So if it's four, if it's five, I think there's a better chance that it's three than six. I think there's a very good chance. I don't think that there's a possibility of it going six. I think there's a better chance that the Knicks win tonight and then the Cavaliers say, you know what, that's enough. We don't need mercy. Uncle. Whatever you call these days. The other thing that I saw the other day, you see the Gio Urshela retire, the former Yankee third baseman? Retires. So he wraps up his, he had not been playing this year. But I took a look last year. He did play in the majors. Didn't play that much. And look, it was time for him to retire because his numbers last year, not very good offensive number. Not that he was ever a really great offensive player. But last year, hit .238, an on base of .287, a slugging of .326, an OPS of .613, an OPS plus of .66. Average is 100. He was at 66. That's it was time for him to retire. But then I was thinking, wait a second. The current Yankee third baseman is Ryan McMahon. He has not retired. And yet his numbers this season, right now, are 187, 253, 306. They're all worse than Gio Urshela. And Gio Urshela just retired. Maybe it's time for Gio to... How quick can you get to the Bronx? Maybe it's time for a comeback. You just retired. Maybe don't hand in those retirement papers. Because even by the most recent standards we have to go by, Gio Urshela last year is better than Ryan McMahon right now. And Ryan McMahon signed for another season. Boy, that Cashman. Really, really pulling these deals, boy. Really, really nailing it. 888-808-1019, the telephone number, 888-808-1019. And then we've been talking about the power dispute in baseball and the idea that you don't have to, you can get and win a World Series without hitting home runs. And of course, now the Rays are good again. So this conversation is going to come up all the time. Anytime that the Rays aren't good, everybody, forget about it. But when the Rays are good, and when they're good, they're generally not a power-hitting team because they're a small-market team. They can't afford to pay for free agent power, which goes for a pretty price. So when the Rays are good, people think, this is the way you build a team. They're better built. And look, they do a great job, especially given the limitations that they have. And maybe it's a more fun style for you to watch. And of course it is, because right now the Rays are winning every single day. It's amazing. But I would just say to you, if you have hopes of the Rays winning the World Series this year, I'm just telling you, they would be a very heavy outlier. Very heavy. Because now in the modern game, over the last decade, power plays in the playoffs more so than ever before. And it's always been a part of the playoffs. But now, if you don't hit home runs, you are not going to win. So for two teams that are almost certainly going to have these amazing regular seasons, the Rays and the Brewers, they're rolling. But come October, now look, there's still time to play. Maybe they will make changes to their roster enough to add power. I don't know how they're going to be able to add. Why would you add so much more when you're already rolling through the season? But if they continue at this current rate, Brewers fewest home runs in the majors, the Rays I think it's the third fewest. They will not win come October. I'll tell you that right now. 888-808-1019, the telephone number, 888-808-1019. Let's go back to the phones. We've got two Teddy's in Yonkers. Teddy, what's going on, my man?
1: Good morning, Gordon. You're my favorite. You know that.
0: I appreciate it, Teddy. You're my Gordon, favorite.
1: Gordon, give me time to make my points about with the baseball, what you're saying.
0: Okay.
1: Look at Milwaukee. Mm-hmm. They're small ball.
0: Yes.
1: They're situational hitting.
0: Mm-hmm.
1: Even though you said you weren't a good math student, I think you would agree with me the probability of getting a single or a double is better than getting a home run.
0: Okay.
1: Gordon, you have to look at statistics, okay?
0: That's what I'm doing.
1: I know. Okay, but Gordon, The Yankees, I always hear, it's either home run or nothing. They don't score. They don't get – they leave. They were 2-for-12 last night in with men on base. Gordon, you have to have situational hitting. Singles and doubles, give me that over the home run. If you get singles and doubles, if you can get a lineup
0: it's not so easy to get guys that are going to hit singles and doubles. Like, yes, I would rather have good hitters who hit singles and doubles than terrible hitters. And the problem is the Yankees have terrible hitters at the bottom of their order. And I don't I don't think it's necessarily that they're selling out for power. I don't think that Austin Wells is selling out for power or that Ryan McMahon is selling out for power. I just don't think that they're good hitters.
1: Gordon, and then whose fault is that?
0: Well, it's obviously Cashman's fault. He's the one that got him here. No, I think we could all agree on that. Yeah.
1: Gordon,
0: no, but the problem I have is when people say that Brian Cashman hasn't built things the right way. Yes, he hasn't built things the right way. But if you're pointing to the fact that the Yankees are so reliant on home runs, that's where I disagree, because you have to be able, again, to hit home runs in the playoffs. Every single year, we see it every single year, and people just, I don't know, they just kind of like deny it or just gloss over it. You have to be able to hit home runs.
1: Gordon, so are you saying this, and I'll hang up. Mm-hmm. Are you saying that if Milwaukee or Tampa, by chance, mm-hmm. if they make it to the World Series, mm-hmm. are you saying that they can't win because they don't hit home runs in the World Series?
0: What I'm saying is if they get to the World Series, that will be bucking the trend. They will be the outlier. Now, sometimes in sports, weird things happen. But would you rather play to what works, or would you rather play to the exception to the rule? Brewers and Royals are like interchangeable to me. I don't know what it is. When the Royals won the World Series in 2015, did not hit a lot of home runs. We're not a power team. We're much more playing to contact and all that type of stuff. They were the last team that won a World Series that was not in the top half of baseball during the regular season in terms of home runs. So it's happened in the last decade, but they're the outlier. They're the exception to the rule. And I would think, if I'm placing a bet, I'm going to place the bet where the odds are in my favor. So if you're looking at all the teams that are going to make the playoffs this year, we don't know who they're going to be. But if you're looking at all the I don't care if the Brewers win. I have to make sure I get it right. I don't care if the Brewers win 125 games the regular season. I don't care if the Rays win 145 games this season. I don't care. If they're not going to be able, if they don't have home run hitters on their team, they will not succeed in October. Now, don't make a mistake. I'm not saying you have to have 9 guys who all hit 50 home runs. You would like to have some guys who are just, you know, good hitter. Yankees have spots in the order where it's not that they're home run hitter. They're terrible hitters, right? Trent Grisham right now is a terrible hitter. Now, if he gets to get back to where he was hitting with power last year and getting on base the way he was, you can live with that. But the criticism of that move when they made it was this was a one-year thing, and right now it certainly looks like it was a one-year thing for Trent Grisham. And paying I will still say $20 million for Trent Grisham is still a better investment than $20 million for Luis Robert Jr. At least Trent Grisham is technically playing. I know it's not well, but it's something. 888-808-1019, the telephone number, 888-808-1019. Coming up, more your phone calls on the baseball. Get into some Mets stuff as well. A lot of optimism surrounding the Mets, even though they're not really doing anything. So we'll get into that. Lots to do as we take you up until 10 o'clock. It is Gordon Damer in for Joe Beningo right here on The Fan.
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Oh, yes, it is Gordon Damer with you here on The Fan, 888-808-1019. The telephone number. Been talking a lot about the baseball. I have some optimism for Met fans. Now, it's balanced. I'm not going to tell you that things are all of a sudden going to turn around. But you go back, and right now, what are the Mets? 22-29 on the season after losing last night to the Marlins, who just, I mean, it's unbelievable how the Marlins just kind of own the Mets. But you go back 2 years ago, at this same point, 51 games into the season, Mets 21-30. So really kind of the same record. So the record is not really the biggest issue. You can get out of where you're at because in baseball, at the end of the day, you got to play them, right? You got to play the games. And there's just so many games, things can turn around. I would simply say, though, if you went back and looked at that team 2 years ago, I think it's a better overall team than this year's team is. And this year's team, the problem is so clear. It is the offense that is the problem for the Mets. And look, the Mets are another good example of a team that tried to go against the trend of

0: power. They weren't looking to add power bats, right? They let Pete Alonso go. They were going to have grinders. They were going to have guys that worked the count. They were going to have guys to play to contact. How's that going so far? How's that working out so far? Not great. Not great. Could use a few more home runs. Think about how many more games the Mets would have won if they would have had a three-run home run, a two-run home run. How many close games have the Mets lost so far this season? And like you can envision a way that the pitching, you know, there was a time where the Mets had problems in basically every area. You can envision now with the pitching kind of stabilizing a little bit. Now, maybe there'll be problems here before too long. Who knows? With bad teams, it's always something. But the pitching feels like it's stabilized a little bit now. The bullpen feels like it's stabilized a little bit. The defense, I know there's moments where the defense looks horrendous, but the main problem is the offense for the Mets. They do not score enough runs. And it's hard to really see that changing all that much. Although you do have to, like, if you're Steve Cohen, like all the moves that the Mets are making that are the good moves are just calling up guys from the minors. It feels like the team in the minors is better than the team in the majors. Just keep calling up guys. This guy's good. That guy's good. Why didn't we call these guys up earlier? We could have used these guys at the beginning of the season. 888-808-1019, the telephone number. Let's go back to the phones. Got to Joe is in Massapequa. Joe, next up on the fan.
1: Good morning, buddy. I was joking about speaking when I called, but now I'm Joe. I'm on the train. Yankees, by the way, Gio retiring. There was probably less Yankee third baseman that they had. They had Josh Donaldson. They had.
0: Yeah, oh, yeah. That started them on the wheel of desperation. Yeah, I mean, it's been bad.
1: Man, there's talk of Caballero going to third and Volpe to short. Batting 1-2 with Judge 3, about 3-0 in the first. I mean, man, it's painful. You need production. Like, I used to tell my kids when I coach baseball, I can't do anything but strikeout. Play on second. Get him to third. Five ball to right. Ground ball to second. He's just striking out all the time. The guy's on base. I don't think he should be playing much anymore. I mean, the glove is good, but when the glove is down in 180, that's bad.
0: Yeah, Joe, I'm going to let you go. I can't really understand you that well. The phone is kind of a problem. I think you were talking about McMahon. I'll be honest. I can't believe McMahon strikes out at with pitches in the zone so often. Like, he just misses pitches as often as he does. And I was not a big fan. Look, at the time, it was an improvement. But that's really a statement of how bad third base has been for a while now. It's been kind of a black hole, and at least now we got somebody there that can field the position. But you can't go, you know, it's almost like the NBA, where if you're the Yankees, the NBA is supposed to be the time where you test things out, right? Like, that's not the real proving ground the playoffs are. So if the Yankees are expected to be a playoff team, they should be using the regular season kind of in the same way. And I would say if you're a Yankee fan who wants changes, you should want struggles. You should want bad play. You should want guys who can't hit. Because if the Yankees cruise along this season and win, you know, say 95 games and win the division, but guys at the bottom of the order are just kind of along for the ride, they're not going to make many changes. They got to get to a stage where, hey, look at this. We got to change things up here because we're not getting enough production and can't expect Aaron Judge to save us during the regular season with his greatness. You need there to be real struggles. And look at that. Luckily so, it seems like at the bottom of the order, there's a lot of struggles. There's a lot of automatic outs. And you can't go into, you know, in the playoffs, like if the Yankees are going to be this top heavy, teams are not going to challenge the top. You have such an easy landing spot at the bottom of the order. Guys are like automatic outs. And I know Yankee fans want a new center fielder, a new third baseman, a new catcher. What else? Obviously, bullpen help. I don't know what else they would want. Am I missing something? Oh, a shortstop. Yeah, of course. Well, I think they like Caballero, even though he's not been great. He's not Volpe. So they want, you know, a new third baseman, new shortstop, new center fielder, new catcher. If the Yankees win 95 games and win the division with this group, you're not getting any of that. It's going to be a cold day in Christmas. Is that a say? I don't think that's a say. I think I just made that up. It's not a very good one. There's a reason why it's not a saying. It's dumb. Let's go to David. It's in Brooklyn. David's next up on the fan. David, what you got, pal?
2: Hey, Gordon. Loving the show, man. Love both topics.
0: Appreciate it.
2: About the Yankees, isn't it interesting how back in the day with Moneyball, it was all about advancing the runner and, you know, not hitting the home run and, you know, walks and all that stuff. And it makes me think about the
0: not
2: Yankees.
0: Using up outs, yeah. Then.
2: Yeah, right? And you know, that, it makes me think about that Yankee team with, like, Brocious, Jeter, Chili Davis, Strawberry. Like, you know, a lot of smart hitters. It wasn't, like, these big bombers. But, you know, I think you're right. I see it now. Like, you know, you don't see that kind of baseball anymore. And even though it's nice to see it, it doesn't win games, it seems like. So, you know, it's an interesting point you bring up. And the numbers, unfortunately, don't lie. That Yankee team just makes me think of the Knicks team, man. Like, how great is it to be a Knicks fan now? You know, when I think about the 90s Knicks, I love them. But you know what? A couple of differences. One, these are some smart players. You know, they're high IQ. I love the old-time Knicks in the 90s, but they always did some boneheaded stuff, you know? And it just doesn't seem like these guys do it anymore. These are some smart guys, high IQ guys, right? And then the final point I'm curious if you could talk about, I was pissed when they got rid of Tom Thibodeau. I love this guy. I thought he was great, you know. You know, I love the grit, the defense, and all that. And he, you know, he was a grinded out guy. But man, Mike Brown made a difference. You think? What do you think he did differently? Because if he brings us to the promised land, oh wow, man! Like I can't even imagine. You know what I mean? How amazing is it going to be for the city? Anyway, just curious what you think about Mike Brown too, Gordon. Thanks so much. Great show, man.
0: You know, I was not ticked when they got rid of Tibbs. I was. I felt like it was premature. I felt like he deserved another chance, right? Like one more year, because he was making progress pretty much every single season. They got to the Eastern Conference Finals for the first time in forever. I felt like he deserved another year. So I wasn't angry. I was kind of like disappointed. And then when they got Mike Brown, I'm like, oh boy. At the end of the day, I do have faith in Leon Rose, because he's done counterintuitive type moves, and he's been right. So he has earned some level of credit with me as a fan. But that Mike Brown one, it wasn't their first choice. It was almost like the Knicks were saying, we can get anybody to coach this group better and get them further than what Tibbs was able to get them. And to me, that seems to kind of stretch the imagination a little bit. But I got to admit, I don't like saying I'm wrong, but I'm happy to be wrong. I'd always rather be wrong and happy than right and miserable. And what the Knicks have been able to do, and what Mike Brown has gotten this team to the level that he's gotten them to, I think that this is what the Knicks envisioned last year. Like, look at how much greater they are than they were even last year. Look how much better they're playing as a unit than they were last year. And it's not just the starters who are playing more individual and individually better than what they were last year. But the bench, they're able to win in different ways. It doesn't always have to be Jalen Brunson saving the day. It can be Cat at times when he in the Sixers series, or at times in the Atlanta series. It can be OG Anunoby going off and playing at like an offensive level that you didn't come to really expect on a night-in, night-out basis. Mikal Bridges, he did this kind of last year as well, but he's doing it again this year and maybe at a higher level. No, you have to give Mike Brown credit. You got to give the players credit. But ultimately, to me, it goes back to Leon Rose, because he took a real chance last year. You know, this could have blown up in typical Knicks fashion. If you've lived with the Knicks through year in and year out, you know that sometimes the counterintuitive doesn't work out for them. This has worked out so well that even the people who thought that Tibbs deserved another chance have been proven wrong. It's not debatable. This group would not be this good if Tibbs got. Now, maybe they would still be at the same point this year with Tibbs, but I don't think it would look like this. You have to admit that this is a higher level team and has dominated in a way that they were never able to dominate. Really look, as anybody has been able to dominate, like the way they're beating teams in this playoff. It's very rare to see. So now you have to give credit to Mike Brown and ultimately to Leon Rose. 888 808 1019, the telephone number, 888-808-1019. I always fail to mention, I'm on Twitter. I know most people have ignored me there, but I am on there. You can find me at Gordon Damer. So somebody tweeted me, hey, Gordon Damer, as of May 2026, the Yankees have hit 67 total home runs as a team, while the Brewers, why did I throw the Mariners in? The Brewers have hit 33. Who has the better record? Oh, Zozo Trader, you burned me there, Zozo Trader. You really zinged me good. I don't know. I don't think that, what is today, the May 22nd? 23rd? I don't think that this is the ultimate judge, Zozo Trader. Even despite your deep, sick burn, I don't think that that's the ultimate point you want to have. Yes, there will be times, and the Brewers have played really well. And they have a different style of baseball. If that's what you want, I would say go watch the Brewers. Go root for the Brewers. If you want small ball, and look, they're being very successful at it right now. They were very successful at it last year. How'd that turn out? How'd that work out come playoff time? Didn't turn out so good. Same thing with the Padres last year. Padres didn't hit a lot of home runs. Played in a different... They had Luis Arraez. Everybody... Oh, the baseball pure. They all love Luis Arraez. Never won anything, but... He makes contact. He doesn't strike out. Okay, that's great. How many championship-level teams has had Luis Arraez on the team? I don't think any. And this is not me saying I prefer the current style. I'm just saying what works. Yes. And this is, it's not even like a hot take. You have to be, you have to be able to hit home runs in baseball. Especially in October. And this narrative that you can't hit them in October. Ah, the pitching's too good. You're never going to be able to hit home runs. Did you watch the playoffs? Do you watch the playoffs year in and year out? Because like every single game last year, it seemed like was decided by home runs. 888-808-1019. Let's go to Matt. He's in Middletown. Matt, what's going on, pal?
3: Hey, Gordon, what's going on? Yeah, I agree with that point around home runs, right? Because home runs count for one run. Singles count for no runs, so I don't know. You keep hammering it home, but I mean, I get it.
0: Yeah.
3: But on the point around Stearns and Milwaukee not missing him, they miss it. They're going to miss him because Milwaukee's not a big market team. Mm-hmm. They build through the draft, and that roster is filled with all players that were drafted by Stearns like 5, 6, even 7 years ago. So they might not miss him today because they're filled with his players. Like, the players that he drafted are playing right now and playing well, right?
0: Yep.
3: But, like, in 3-4 years, they might miss him when this current GM's draft will be on the field. And they might not be as good. So I hate defending Stearns.
0: Right.
3: I'm a Mets fan. And, like, obviously it's not good right now. But I think we should give him a little more time. And I think they will because of his draft classes in Milwaukee.
0: Yeah, I definitely think he's going to get more time. And just thanks for the phone call, Matt. The fact that you have a labor stoppage, I don't think they're going to get rid of a guy. And then, you know, if there is a season next year, you got to bring in somebody else, and there's a short turnaround. So David Stearns is going to – you know what David Stearns needs? And this is a baseball tradition. What do you do in baseball when you've had a slump? And nothing's working, and you're trying, you know, maybe a different batting technique, or what do you need? You need a slump buster. And right now, David Stearns is in an all-time slump. Like, all the everything this guy touches, basically, turns to you-know-what, and it's not gold. He does not have the Midas touch. He has the opposite of the Midas touch. He needs a slump buster. Now, slumpa, that term has different meanings. Like, Mark Grace had a certain definition for it. Traditionally, it has a different... But sometimes it's like Cal Raleigh. He decided to take a shower in his uniform. And I think he busted out of his slump the next day with a home run. So maybe David Stearns, you know, his suit that he wears with the pocket protect, maybe he's got to go in the shower with that thing and scrub a dub dub. I'm not sure. But whatever the baseball executive slump buster is, he's got to try that. Because that guy, he's like Eddie Mush from Bronx Tale, right? Put him in the bathroom. They're going to have to put David Stearns in the bathroom pretty soon. Don't want to be looking in his mug while they're trying to win games. And I would just say for the Mets and Mets fans who are trying to find some reason for optimism in a lost season, it's kind of hard to envision a turnaround if you're not beating up on the Nationals and the Marlins. Like, who are you beating up on? Those are the team. I know the Marlins essentially have the same record as the Mets, but yeah, we think that the Mets are better than this. Maybe this is just who they are. And over the last 162, I figured out the math the other day, they're essentially a 73-win team. So if it is a thing where the Mets are not going to be good until David Stearns is able to draft and develop talent at the minor league level, boy, it's going to take a little while. It's going to take a few years. And maybe that's the right long-term approach. But boy, I would just say, then why are you spending as much as you're spending right now? You can be this bad without spending this much money. 888-808-1019. Let's go out to Ralph is in Manhattan. Ralph, what's going on?
4: Many years ago, before your time, there was a guy named Earl Weaver.
0: That's not before my time. I'm old. Don't worry, Ralph.
4: Oh,
0: like
4: come
0: you.
4: On. Come on, Gordon. How old are you? I'm curious
0: I'll say I'm mid-50s. How about that?
4: You got a young voice. Very young voice. Well, I'm ancient. I'm 65, but here goes nothing. You know, they asked Earl, they said, hey, Earl, what's your major weapon? What do you have that other teams don't have? I have a first baseman named Eddie Murray who hits a three-run homer every so often, and that's my best weapon. So that prevailing thought was around, circa 1979. So it's not necessarily a new thing now, wanting that home run, clearing those bases, all those good things. But here's the thing. I think a happy medium is in order. You have to have a little of both. You know, you got to have the guy in the middle of the order that can yank one out. But then again, you got to have some table setters. But here's what gets me about baseball these days, and this really gets my goat. The manager, kind of like an automaton, kind of like emasculated by the guys upstairs, he's sitting at field level, Gordon. He sees the action, firsthand. But yet they take everything away from him, and they make all the decisions beforehand. And you have a manager who really doesn't, it doesn't matter. You put a monkey in there, you put anybody in there or any object in there is going to do the same thing because everything is preordained. That's what I can't stand about modern baseball.
0: Yeah, I hear you, Ralph. And look, when it comes to the Yankees, the power guys are not really the problem. The problem is with the Yankees, they got a bunch of guys who don't do anything offensive. Like, you have guys, if you want to go by batting average, okay, fine. There's no statistic that they're good at. It'd be one thing if they were hitting 200, but they were slugging 450. They're not. They're terrible in every single statistic. So, yeah, you'd like a little balance where the bottom half of the order are not automatic outs. The Yankees have a bunch of guys who are automatic outs, unfortunately. And I don't think that they're going to completely change the order altogether. I know Yankee fans want a new shortstop and a new third baseman and a new catcher and a new center fielder and a couple of new relievers. There's a reason why they decided to run it back. And I don't think it was that they thought that they had the perfect team. I think it's based on the resources they have spent. They're probably at the top of whatever their budget is. Now, will they make some changes come October, before at the trade deadline or as we get closer to October? Yeah, probably. I don't think that they're going to be big blockbuster type moves. I saw something the other day. How good would Yordan Alvarez look at a Yankee? Well, he looked great. How do we make that happen? It's like the old Seinfeld episode. I was able to get Bonds and Griffey in the same outfield. I didn't have to give up too much. Yeah, it would be great to have Yordan Alvarez. Can he play third base? Can he play shortstop? Can he be catcher? He can play wherever he wants. But I don't think that that's the type of move that the Yankees are going to make. 888-808-1019, the telephone number, 888-808-1019. Let's squeeze in one more here before the break. Dennis is in Yonkers. Dennis, what's going on, my friend?
5: Gordon, how are you?
0: I'm good, Dennis.
5: Good. It's funny. A while ago, Mark Melusa said in the opening, ounce of flesh, and it's pound of flesh and Shakespeare. You said cold day in Christmas, it's cold day in hell.
0: Yeah, I knew I was in the right church, wrong pew.
5: It was funny. So the guy who called you, came on and called you an idiot, is the idiot. Now, that said, there have been some idiots hosting FAN, myself included, a long time ago. but you are not an idiot. But I'll give you a couple of numbers to give you perspective, since I do this partially for a living. In 21 and 22, the percentage of runs in postseason from homers was 49.8%, remarkably identical. In 23, it decreased to 44.5. In 24, to 43.8. And last year was not 47, it was 41.1. I did this manually. So the trend, like everything else in sports, except maybe the dumb NBA three-point shot, is cyclical. This is trending downward again. And I think that's a good thing. I mean, my team is a dead carcass, the San Francisco Giants. So I'm hoping the Rays win it all. They never have with this MO of theirs, which is remarkable. But they did come off two losing seasons back to back, but they're back. And I'm hoping they win it to make that trend continue. I think it's good for baseball. I don't think just standing three true outcomes is a good thing for the game. So it is decreasing little by little again, and 41.1% is really high. That's probably too high, and much higher than the team than when my Giants won three championships in 10, 12, and 14. But I think it's declining again. And well, so that's a good thing.
0: We will see, Dennis. I don't remember. I thought that I remember doing the math when last year's postseason wrapped up. When I do math, it takes me a long time. I need all the pens and papers in the world. So I will, after the show is over, I'll go back and check my math. And generally, when I have to check my math, the problem is me. But the point still remains. An overwhelming amount of runs are scored in the postseason, in October, in the World Series. And just go back and think about all the big playoff games last year. Yes, of course you have to be able to hit home runs. And yeah, your Giants, oh boy. You know, I was looking at them the other day. They're not just bad now, they're going to be bad for a while. That Rafael Devers contract, that's not going anywhere anytime soon. I saw some stuff about, well, could the Giants move Rafael? They just got Rafael. How they could have? And when they got him, they realized, hey, we're going to be, we're that contract, you got him for the long haul. I don't think that anybody is taking that off your hands. Yeah, they got a lot of bad contracts. The Willy Adames contract, not a great one either.
6: Yeah.
0: And they were chasing a star for so long. And they were so desperate, right? Remember with Aaron Judge, they thought that maybe they might get him. And yeah, the Giants are in. The San Francisco Giants are in some rough, rough shape. 888-808-1019, the telephone number, 888-808-1019. Coming up, more of your phone calls. Plus, is there something wrong with Mike Trout? There is something wrong with Mike Trout's personality. And I'll tell you what I mean coming up. Get into it a little bit with the Angels outfielder having this great bounce back season, and it doesn't appear that he's going anywhere anytime soon. We'll touch on that. 888-808-1019. It is Gordon Damer filling in for Joe Benigno right here on The Fan.
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0: a little CCR. No. Everybody's got a CCR phase in their life, don't they? Nico, you ever had a little CCR phase?
1: No, not really.
0: Do you know what CCR is? I'm not talking about CPR. I'm talking about CCR, Creedence Clearwater Revival.
1: I've heard of them, okay. But not a big fan.
0: No?
2: Oh, it's disappointing.
0: Have you seen the movie Shawshank Redemption, Nico?
1: Yes.
0: You have, okay. Nico's a much younger person, in case you're just joining us here. And sometimes when you're working with people not consistently, it's tough to know their references. Sometimes you make references and you see them laughing, then they see other times that they don't know what the heck you're talking about. Have you ever heard the phrase, it's a cold day in Christmas?
1: No, I have not.
0: They've never heard that one before. I think I made that up in the course of the show. I think there's a reason why it wasn't invented before now. It's dumb. I think that that's probably the case there. Ah, I love a little CCR every once in a while. I can't say the name. I have to just use the acronym because I'm having a stroke, apparently. 888-808-1019, the telephone number. It is Gordon Damer with you here on The Fan, talking about the Yankee struggles. And I would just say, again, for the Yankee fan, if there are, yeah, and that sometimes it's hard to know in this day and age if it's just people trolling and looking for attention. But if you are a Yankee fan and you are legitimately concerned that Aaron Judge's current slump is a sign of bigger problems to come, I would just say get ready for football season, people. If Aaron Judge is not going to be a historic type of player like he has been his entire career, especially over the last three seasons, Yankees are screwed. There is no plan B. Like the last time the Yankees didn't have a prime Aaron Judge the year he was hurt, they barely finished over 500. Think about how long it's been since the Yankees finished under 500. It was 92, I think, the last year. Or was it 91? I forget. It's been so long. So if you are legitimately concerned that this Aaron Judge, this slump, this is a sign, it's been 2 weeks. Let's calm down there. All of a sudden, you're the guy from The Big Short, and you're seeing signals that, oh, my God, I'm reading the market so well. You're not that guy. What's his name? Surly? I can't remember. 888-808-1019. Oh, yeah, the Mike Trout thing. Mike Trout, when he retires, will go into the Hall of Fame, right? Three-time MVP. I think he finished second four times. Now, since he signed that new contract with the Angels, it's not turned out the injuries, but he's having a bounce-back season. This season, he had that incredible series at Yankee Stadium earlier this year where basically every time they pitched to him, he hit a home run. He was incredible. So it's brought up the point, the fact that he's been healthy and been productive. Is it possible that some team might trade for Mike Trout? Now, it's not going to be easy for a team to do that because his contract is, I think he still has four more years at like $40 million. And the fact that he's healthy right this moment, there's no guarantee he's going to be healthy in the next moment. So I don't know that teams are going to be necessarily lining up to get Mike Trout. But the first question you have to get, because he's got the full no trade clause, is would he be interested in going someplace else? He was asked about it the other day, and he basically just kind of fluffed off the question. And I would just say, if he's not interested in going someplace else, what is wrong with him? Like, the Angels are, they've been bad basically since he came into the league. And there's something to say for, I'm going to stick it out, I'm going to wait for the team to be good, and time's a ticking, man. Like, how many more years do you think Mike Trout has got? And this year, they're in a stretch right now, which is the worst stretch that they've had since Mike Trout has been on the team. Now, maybe he doesn't want to make his business public, and maybe he's just kind of holding that back, and maybe at the end of the day, he doesn't get traded. But if he doesn't go to the team and say, hey, I want to get out of here, I think it kind of diminishes his career and kind of diminishes how you look at it. He was a guy who got to play in the playoffs at 22, 23, and has not had a sniff since. He's never been part of a team that won a playoff game. Never mind a series, a game. And you're willing to stick it out in whatever the Angels are calling themselves these days? The Los Angeles Angels of California, Anaheim, whatever it is. I would think that the first thing he would want is out the door. Now, again, it might not be easy to do. The Angels might have to eat a bunch of that contract, I would think. But as bad as the Angels have been, oh, my goodness, why would you want to stay there? You're fine doing this again? And again, what are they, like 60, not even 60 games into the season? And you know where the trend line is right now. They're 18-34. They won last night, but they've been terrible. I would think that if somebody asked you that question, you'd kind of tip your hand right there just by, I don't want to get into it so much right this second. Yeah, obviously he should want to get out of there. And if he doesn't want to get out of there, I simply have to wonder what the heck is wrong with him. You want to stay for another season of this? Another season of this? You're fine with this? Don't you have any desire to play in the playoffs? Don't you have any desire to win? And I'm not even saying win at all. Win something. Go to the playoffs once. My goodness. 888-808-1019, the telephone number. Let's go back out to the phones. Got to Don is in Riverdale. Don, next up on the Fan. Don? Oh, I think Don is done. Moose is in Jamaica. Moose, next up on the Fan.
3: What's up, Gordon? By the way, I think the phrase you were looking for would be a cold day.
0: Yeah, no, I know what it was, but I think it was a different point that mm-hmm. I was trying to make. But yes, obviously a cold day on Christmas mm-hmm. is probably not the phrase I was looking for. You know, these things happen.
3: Contextual blurring of the lines, right. Saying it's a cold day in the winter when it's supposed to be with warmth and joy.
0: Yes.
3: I got you. Anyway, so So according to stats that verify your point about the importance of home runs, in the postseason, one. Since 2016, like all the callers said and everybody acknowledged, the Royals were the last team, even though they did hit a few homers, they had a couple guys with 20, 30 bombs in the regular season. Ever since 2016, every single World Series winner has been top 10 in the league regular season and hitting home runs in total.
0: Yep. And I think the last 6 years they finished top 5.
3: Exactly.
0: Yeah.
3: So power plays, that's why they get paid the big bucks. Mm-hmm. And if you think about the payroll constituted with that in terms of paying sluggers, the reason why, let's say, the Astros weren't maybe top 5 in payroll is because all their big sluggers were in control years arbitration. And obviously they let them walk in free agency and you see what they become since, sort of, except 2022, but they brought in new blood with Alvarez and Tucker, who they still had. But the other stat I want to bring up, and this is according to Michael Kay, so I might be wrong, but since 2016, meaning the previous caller who was a San Francisco Giants fan might have done the numbers crunch since 2021. Maybe COVID changed things in terms of the way we play baseball with the pitch clock and the tighter strike zones, right? Because the real thing is, it's hard to get singles off relief pitchers when you're down in the game. Let's say you get a walk or two and try to slap a single the other way when it's 99 sinkers running up and in and 88 to 91 mile per hour sliders on the black that you're trying to slap the other way that you just get under or you foul off or you beat into the ground. But this is the other stat. 61, I believe Michael Kay on his radio show said 61% since 2016 of the number of runs scored, 61% have been based on the home run since 2016. It could be wrong.
0: Yeah, I'm a big believer in power. That sounds too high to me. I don't know. Maybe you just mistook something or something like that. But yeah, that seems too high. It's usually in the 40s and usually in the upper 40s. You know, 45, 46. Mm-hmm. The way I did the math previously, I thought it was 47 last year. It was more last year than the previous couple of years. But look, you know, the idea that you can't hit home runs in October, I would just say to Yankee fans, think about who's been the most consistent postseason performer of this group. It's generally been Giancarlo Stanton hitting home runs or Juan Soto a couple of years ago hitting home runs. That's how you score runs. Absolutely.
3: And Gordon, I'll leave my call with this, right? The Yankees are going to be fine. Not just because of the sluggers and the power pitching and the poor American League. The real thing is this, whether it be additions at the deadline, right? The Yankees have a track record of picking up the pace sometime in August and finishing the season strong. The real question is, when it comes to the postseason, can they get those? Because in 2024, it was Gleyber Torres, it was Juan Soto, it was Giancarlo Stanton that carried them to the World Series, which basically means a leadoff hitter, a middle-of-the-order bat, and a cleanup man doing most of the damage. If we can get that from Judge, Rice, and Bellinger, we should get to the World Series, even with the problems.
0: Yeah, could you do it? Yes. But is that the best way of going about things? No. It's about shoring up your weaknesses. And look, even with the Yankees' struggles, I just took a look right now, according to the playoff odds, they're still a 98% chance to make the playoffs. That's a pretty good odds. 98%. Even with all these losses, what is it, 10 of the last 14? They've dropped from 99% to 98%. But it's about, if it's almost like an NBA team. If you know you're going to be in the playoffs, well, then use the regular season to kind of figure out. And look, maybe I'm wrong. Maybe I'm the person that makes the mistake. And maybe this is just the typical kind of season, the way they kind of break things up. I think Joel Sherman was talking about this the other day, where the first third of the season, teams are just kind of seeing how the team that they put together and evaluating things. And then that second third of the season, you're getting close to the trade deadline. You're looking at making deals to improve areas. And then that final third, it's going into the playoffs and hoping to get hot. Maybe that's what the Yankees are doing. And maybe if this continues with the problems that they have in the order, especially at the bottom of the order, there will be improvements. But I'm just skeptical with the amount of problems that they have scoring runs with the amount of times we've watched the Yankees in October. I realize not last year, pitching was the problem last year, but the area of concern that I have the greatest focus on is the offense, because there's glaring weaknesses there that just simply running it back has not fixed. It's not a fluky kind of thing. It's just reality. 888-808-1019, the telephone number, 888-808-1019. Coming up, we'll get into some football stuff with the Giants. Busy week for the Giants all of a sudden. Some big news, some bad news, some medium news. We'll get into all of it next. It is Gordon Damer filling in for Joe Benigno right here on The Fan.
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0: Yes, it is Gordon Damer with you here on The Fan. 888-808-1019, the telephone number. So the Giants, busy week for the Giants all of a sudden, out of nowhere. You got the Joe Shane contract extension. You got the update about Malik Nabers' situation. Doesn't sound great. And then you have the stuff with Jackson Dart introducing President Trump. So let's go things one at a time here. And there's been some fallout from that Jackson Dart thing today that we'll get to. The Joe Shane contract, that's kind of what I expected was going to happen. Like, if you were going to fire, I know there were reports out there that he was going to be out the door basically after the draft. And I guess you can't put anything... You can't rule anything out, but if the Giants would have wanted to get rid of Joe Shane, they could have gotten rid of Joe Shane at any point along the way. This would make the least amount of sense to get rid of him now. He gets a contract extension. That's kind of what I expected would happen. Now, could they have allowed him to play out the current contract before you? That's not generally what happens. So the fact he gets a contract extension, not all that surprising to me. I would just say, you know, I think that we look at it, and I think the Giants believe that the issue last year primarily was coaching. So they go out and they get an established head coach in John Harbaugh, and he's going to work with Joe Shane. Okay, cool. It better be coaching, because if it's not coaching, well, then you really got a problem. Because now you've given this guy a contract extension, and the track record, like if you would have fired him after last year when – you know, the coaching stuff happened as well, then no one would have really batted an eye. The Giants kind of made the counterintuitive move to keep Joe Shane. Not most fans wanted Joe Shane out. And when you went and pursued John Harbaugh, If John Harbaugh would have said, hey, I like the Giants job. I want to go to the Giants, but I don't want to have to deal with the previous. I would think he would have been out of job even then. But now this is on the Giants and it's on John Harbaugh. It's almost like I like to show my son a bunch of great movies. We were watching Donnie Brasco the other night. It's almost like the scene friend of us, friend of theirs. You're vouching for Joe Shane at this point. So now it's on you. If it doesn't work out, this is on John Harbaugh as well. It's not the type of thing where if the Giants don't have a good season this upcoming season, they can just throw this all on the old GM. If you didn't give him a contract extension, maybe that would have worked. But now that you gave him a contract extension, I have to believe that that has the approval of the head coach who's basically running the show there. So we'll see how it all works out. And this year, big year for the Giants. Expect good things with the coach in place now, the quarterback in place. You have to have some concerns with the news that you've heard about Malik Nabers and when he's going to be ready. You know, the idea that he could be sitting on the PUP list and not ready until week four. At the end of the day, you have to wait for him to be ready. But the fact that he got injured so early on into last year, and it's still the type of thing that is being dealt with. I guess there's no knee injuries that are all the same. The healing takes place in a different way. But man, oh man, that's not, you know, for an off season that has been filled with optimism for the Giants, doesn't feel so good on the Malik Nabers situation, especially when he didn't really get to play with the quarterback last year. So then let's get to the quarterback, because this story has kind of popped up this year, or popped up today. You saw the story, I guess, was it yesterday, that Jackson Dart was at a rally for President Trump. And excuse me, let me give you this news first. Today's Yankee game has been rescheduled due to the forecast of sustained inclement weather and will be made up as the first game of a split doubleheader on Tuesday, September 22nd at 1:05. So if you're going to today's game, the game has been postponed, or if you're, I guess you weren't going to the game right now, it's 8:53 in the morning. But yes, if you had tickets to today's game has been rescheduled due to the forecast of sustained inclement weather and will be made up as the first game of a split admission doubleheader Tuesday, September 22nd. At 1:05. So there you go. So back to the Jackson Dart stuff. I guess it was yesterday. The Giants quarterback was appeared at a Trump event and introduced the president. And it got a lot of attention at the time. And since then, today on social media, which is I'm sure coaches love this, there was somebody who tweeted out the appearance of Jackson Dart introducing the president at his speech in New York. And Abdul Carter, Giants pass rusher, retweeted it and said, thought this blank was AI. What we doing, man? So I guess Abdul Carter not too happy that Jackson Dart is appearing at a Trump rally and introducing the president of the United States. Let's start at the beginning, because I think the first initial take of this was that Jackson Dart is opening himself up to criticism by appearing at any kind of political event. In this day and age, it's almost impossible now to avoid any political ramification, because everything in this day and age is political. TV shows are political. This thing's, everything's political. So the day and age of Michael Jordan not wanting to slant one thing one way or the other because he wants to appeal to everybody is almost impossible. And I would think also criticism for somebody who's playing quarterback in the NFL is kind of part of the job. And criticism over something like this, the idea that he has now opened himself up to criticism based on this, to me, is foolish. Because sports is still the one thing that is set in black and white. It is still set in wins and losses. So the idea that if Jackson Dart struggles this upcoming season, that people will tie this into an event that happened in May is possibly one of the dumbest takes that I have ever heard in my life. No, you will blame him for playing poorly in the moment because he's playing poorly in the, well, for whatever reason he's playing poorly, or if the Giants are playing poorly. I don't think, and we take calls every single day at the station, 24 hours a day, and not all the calls are great. Sometimes people bring up really weird things, weird opinions, weird things that they think. I would find it hard to believe that if the Giants start 0-3 and Jackson Dart has one touchdown and seven interceptions, that people are going to call up and say, you know what, when this started, it wasn't training camp, it wasn't the draft, it was when he introduced President Trump at that rally back in May. That would seem to be a really kind of far out idea. Really kind of far out idea. And I think that generally the media overestimates how much

0: 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Lots to do as we take you up until 10 o'clock. It's Gordon Damer filling in for Joe Benigno right here on The Fan.
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1: Damer with you here on the Fan, 888-808-1019, the telephone number. Now, Nico Skarlatos, did I pronounce that properly? Nico?
2: Nailed it.
1: Nico is our producer today. He's the call screener. He's the board op. He's doing it all. He's also snacking a little bit in between things going on. As the show got underway, I said, you know what? I want a little bit of a classic rock kind of feel to the show. You know, if you can... I don't know how old Nico thinks I am with Elvis and Chuck Berry. It's a little, that's a little older than I was going for. I was going more, you know, 70s rock, more my wheelhouse, but I appreciate the effort.
2: So I have to be honest, all I did was just Google the top 100 classic rock songs because I myself am not a big classic rock guy. So when you said,
1: of course not, you're a younger guy.
2: Right. So when you said play classic rock, I was like, I don't know what that's going
1: to
2: be.
1: Okay. You could. That would be the time to ask questions. Questions are allowed here. We take questions on the phone all the time. Yes, you could. So what I would like to do you have like some sort of sound effect in there that you possibly have? I need a sound effect. When we come back from break, if I am not reminding people that the Yankee game today has been postponed, the weather, the issue, rescheduled because of the forecast, it will be a split admission doubleheader Tuesday, September 22nd. At 105. If you have some sort of sound effect, just let me, it'll be like Pavlov's dog. I want to get used to what the sound effect is. So if I don't do this every single time, I'll know what that sound effect is. What's the sound effect? Do you have one? Okay. That's a good one. So if I don't, next time we come back from break, if I don't give the people the information that today's Yankee game has been rained out, you're going to hit the, there we go. All right. Maybe hit it a little quicker next time, hit it a little faster. I don't want to be too critical. But I was saying to him about the classic rock, because I brought this up on my previous show. When you get older, when you be, especially if you're a parent, you hear songs all the time, and you know them as classic songs. You sing along with them in the car. I put on great concerts in the car. If I could have a music career just based on singing in the car, I would be Freddie Mercury. I am the car is where I'm at home. I sing like nobody's business in that car. Now, there's nobody there, but it keeps me sane. But you hear these songs, and you grow up with these songs. And then when you get a little older, you hear the actual lyrics, and it kind of changes your perception of the song. So the one I brought up last time was Magic Man by Heart. You know, she's talking to, it's a song where she's singing to her mother about this great guy she's met, this magic man. And imagine your daughter came to you, and it's telling you about this deadbeat you clearly don't like. And she's pleading her case. Mom, try to understand. He's a magic man with the magic hand. He's sorry, what? The magic hand? That's not a very good. I think the mother probably hates the guy even more now. I was listening the other day, Joe Cocker, You Are So Beautiful to Me. It sounds like this beautiful love song. I think it's really the song of a narcissist. Again, keep in mind, he's not saying that you're beautiful. What he's saying is, you are beautiful to me. There's a difference. What he's really saying is, you're not actually beautiful. You're just beautiful to me. And then it's everything I hope for, everything I need. It's all about him. This guy's a classic narcissist. That's Joe Cocker. And you hear that song, you think at first, oh, what a beautiful love song. It's not a love song at all. You are so beautiful. Go say that to your spouse. Sweetie, you are so beautiful to me. What do you mean to me? Am I beautiful? No, you're beautiful to me. Changes the whole perception of the song. Sorry. 888-808-1019 is the telephone. We'll have a breakdown of Jailhouse Rock coming up a little bit later. All right, let's go back to the phones. So we can get into the Jackson Dart stuff as well with the fallout of the appearance of the Trump rally. And now it's all over social media. And look, you don't want unwanted distractions. I don't know that this is necessarily an unwanted distraction, but clearly when one of the star pass rushers is now openly criticizing the quarterback on the team on social media, not, as they say, a great look, And I would not criticize Abdul Carter for saying what he or feeling how he wants to. He's allowed to feel what he feels as much as Jackson Dart. The only thing is, I would say you should go and say that to Jackson Dart's face. He's your quarterback. Don't do it on social media. Go do it. Pick. You're using your phone. The phone has more options than just Twitter, believe it or not. All right, let's go back to the phones. Speaking of, 888-808-1019. It all comes together at the end. Let's go out to Spencer. Is in East Windsor. Spencer, next up on the fan.
3: Hey, Gordon. Steely Dan fan myself, but I do listen to the new music today. You know, you ought to ask Nico. One thing that I've noticed with all the new music, it's predominantly female singers. You know what else, Gordon, for guys our age? There's no new emerging bands. You know how you say who will be the next Beatles, who will be the next Led Zeppelin? I don't think we're going to see that for a long time, if ever. Just something I've noticed.
1: I'm not around it enough. I try and listen to new music, and I would say that probably for new art, they probably shouldn't be trying to appeal to a 55-year-old dad of two. You know what I mean? Like, they should be writing songs for young people. That's what it's about. And if I happen to catch on to it, I hear things from time to time, especially with TikTok, you find things. My son finds things from me time to time. I hear stuff, and I'm like, that's pretty good. But look, they're not making it for me in the first place, so, go do what you got to do.
3: A couple things, Gordon. First of all, on the Angels, I listened to the Angels podcast, Locked on Angels. They talked about how back in 2023, Perry Minogian, the Angels general manager, had an opportunity to trade Shohei Ohtani to the Tampa Bay Rays.
1: Yes.
3: Or Junior Caminero and Carter Williams. And they wouldn't do it. And the feeling was that it was because Artie Moreno didn't want to trade Shohei. Shohei kept the fans in the seats. And so on what you were saying about
1: Trout.
3: Trout, thank you. You lose your memory when you get a little older.
1: don't need to tell me.
3: But I don't think Artie Moreno would ever approve a trade of Trout. I think Trout keeps fans in the seats. He's really the only thing that's exciting with the Angels these days. So I really wouldn't see it happening. Something else you should listen out for also, Chandler Simpson was interviewed by Buster Olney. He talked about how he practices his bunting diligently, practices bunts down the first baseline, the third baseline, with runners at first and second, one out, two out, the whole Megillah. It's for people who really like bunting today. That's like their wet dream. I am not one of those people, Gordon. I like the home run. Even in last night's game when the Yankees were down 4-2, I'm thinking, okay, the Yankees are just, back-to-back home runs away from tying this game. Or they're a bloop and a blast and a blast from winning this game. I understand that in today's day and age, with the velocity on the baseballs, that's why they resort to the home runs. It's not just the Yankee thing.
1: No.
3: It's every team. Mm-hmm. It's every team. And I listen to a lot of baseball, Gordon. I'm retired, so on Wednesday afternoons, there's always getaway games. And when you listen to a game, whether it's the Cubs or the Tampa Rays or the Houston Astros, you will see that most of the runs are, in fact, scored by the home run. I don't want to see bunting. Bunting is boring. I get why people like bunting. I get ABC ball. But when I sit down and watch a game, I want to see players swing away. The home run is the signature sport of baseball. The home run is what kept baseball alive. The home run is what saved baseball after the Black Sox scandal in 1920. Home runs is what it's all about.
1: Yeah, well, look, I mean, even after the strike in 94, all of a sudden, now there was other things tied to that. Well, wow, how are these guys able to? Oh, that's how they were able to do it. Yes, there's, but the home run, people might say that they don't really like. It plays. It certainly plays. And the sport is more power dominant now than really like ever before, especially when it comes to postseason time. So, and I get it. I like the idea of being able to build teams in different ways. And I grew up in the 80s, so I've seen different teams, the Cardinals of the 80s and the speed that they had or the power of other teams. But It's kind of been unlocked that power plays, and for Chandler Simpson, he's an exciting player with the speed that he has, But there's a reason why he's working on his bunting, because of the speed he has. He's not working on his home run swing because he doesn't have any power. So now he's almost like a speed version of Spencer Jones. You know, when Chandler came up, it was, is this guy going to be able to get on base enough to make up for the fact that he doesn't really hit with any power? And he has still not hit a home run in the majors. This is his second season, still has never hit a single home run. That's hard to live with when you're talking about successive teams in regular season and postseason through power. Can you have somebody who's going to make up for that? The Rays don't. That's why they're one of the teams that hits the fewest home runs. But he's been able to be successful because he's able to get on base. He's able to run. He's got a high batting average. But even his on base is not great. Like, his batting average this year is .291. His on base is .323. And his slugging is .344. So he's not even an average offensive player. And if you said that to people, when you watch him, you know, running the bases and hitting triples and stealing base, what are you talking about? This guy's the prototypical leadoff hitter. He's not. He doesn't get on base at a high clip, and he's not really even that great at stealing bases, even with all his speed. He's stolen 14 bases this season. He's been caught 7 times. That's not a good base stealer. I realize people love watching the way the game was and envisioning it that way. You can want it any way you want. I'm dealing with what is reality, and reality is power is immensely important. Let's go back to the phones, 888-808-1019, the telephone number. Let's go out to, let's see here, Dominic is in North Carolina. Dominic, next up on the Fan.
4: Hey, good morning, Gordon. I have to say, I really enjoyed your delving into Jackson Dart. I have to say, I was very surprised when I saw it on TV that he had done that, because, you know, it does tend to open one up to criticism, particularly a guy like Dart, who's, I think it's fair to say, his profile is higher than his achievement level. And if his achievement level doesn't end up matching his profile in the weeks to come at the start of the season, he's opened himself up to criticism. So I'm surprised that his agents let him do that. But I'm old like you, and even older than you are, and I remember a number of unpopular presidents, like, for example, Nixon, a very, very unpopular war. And Nixon made a big deal about being a sports fan, famously sending plays down to the Washington football team at that time. And my question to you is, the president, whether you like him or not, does have a function as a head of state. And that's how they always used to pitch these things. They'd say, well, you know, I'm respecting the head of state. Do you think the ship has sailed so much, even in sports, which, you know, the NFL trades on patriotism ad nauseum, endlessly, and they make a lot of money off of it. Has the ship sailed so far in sports and in society that you can't even hide behind that fig leaf anymore?
1: I don't know that I think that you have to, you know, look at it from his point of view rather than our old point of view, right? Like, let's take us out of it and put it as, he's a 23-year-old kid who I'm assuming the president of the United States or the office of the president reached out to him to see if he'd have interest in introducing the president at of course. I think that the world operates better when we do have, and look, people are going to have a problem with this, respect for the office. So I don't know. Maybe Jackson Dart is a big Trump fan. I don't care. I would hope to think that by the time he reaches 30, he'll realize all politicians are terrible. But, you know, this is up to him. He's allowed to have his opinion. And if it's his opinion that he wanted to do this, go right ahead. You know, and this idea, well, you know, he hasn't really proven himself yet. Well, if he has a belief, then he should follow that belief. What, like, you can only have beliefs when you've played in the league for 5 years or you only won a playoff game. You're not allowed to have belief. And I would think that it's, you know, people always say that you have to accomplish something first before you're allowed to do these things. I think you have more to lose at that point because you have an established brand. He's starting out his career. And here's the thing. Sports is still black and white. It's, you know, there's so many things in life now that are subjective. Sports is objective. You either win or you lose, except in hockey. They still have ties? I think they have. In sports, you either win or you lose. For football, they either win. And if Jackson Dart goes out there, and any athlete goes out there and plays at a high level, well, then this all this stuff, it just becomes nothing. Like, nobody's going to care. The idea that he's opened himself up to criticism based on this, well, quarterback position, you're going to have criticism all the time. And to think that something that has happened in May is going to matter come whenever the first game of the season, September 1st, whenever, week one, I think is very short-sighted. You know, we always react to things in training camp or spring training. Is anybody still saying that something that happened in the World Baseball Classic is mattering now in the regular season? These things come and go very quickly. So for Jackson Dart, he's allowed to do what he wants. And for Abdul Carter, I'm not telling Abdul Carter, oh, you got to shut up. No, he's allowed to say whatever he wants. I would just say it would be you'd be better served by going to the person you are talking about and try to work things out or, you know, come to some sort of agreement or whatnot rather than just posting it on social media. 888-808-1019. Let's go out to Tony is in Jersey City. Tony, next up on the Fan.
5: Hey, Gordon, nice to hear your voice. When the sun's up, well, the sun's not out now, but heading down to the shore for a rainy weekend. Something interesting on music. I'm a music guy myself, but I hear a lot of people are really gravitating towards country music these days because it's one of the only genres where people are using real instruments. But as an aside, I wanted to talk about Jackson Dart briefly. I do respect what he's doing because I feel bad for young athletes these days. You know, they're at the top of their game. They've reached the pinnacle of success. And then they're presented with opportunities to do great things and continue to have these accomplishments. And, you know, people are afraid, these professional athletes, when they accomplish something, to go and take advantage of these opportunities because, you know, regardless of the political climate, when these people have children and grandchildren and families, they could say, hey, look at this great thing that I did. And it's something that future generations can be proud of. You know, maybe Jackson Dart's response to this will be that he's trying to, you know, normalize discourse, and maybe he wants to stand up and be a young person and be a leader. So, and maybe normalize this culture of, you know, having conversation and disagreement. So, you know, kudos to him if that's his intent. But, you know, I respect it. And do you think these young athletes struggle with this? You know, that they want to be, they take advantage of these opportunities or not? I'll hang up and listen to your opinion.
1: Well, look, I think they're too probably young. A lot of now they have advisors, they have people in the, you know, agents and everything else, managers. To kind of advise them in this type of stuff. But I think that, you know, it's not like he went and is campaigning for some sort of policy. He introduced the president of the United States. You can't do that now? That's opening yourself up to criticism? You can't go do that now. The office of the president reaches out to you and says, you know, we'd love to have you here. You can't do that. It seems like maybe if you feel like you can't do that, maybe you're the problem. And I would say if you are the person who is going to use this and this situation to criticize Jackson Dart if he plays poorly come the regular season or whatnot, well, then unrelated political support or criticism of that is not really all that insightful. What you're saying is you're really criticizing his what he feels politically. And aren't you just doing the exact same thing by criticizing because of his... It's stupid to me. And I would say, you know, the example that I always use, and I think most people always use, is Michael Jordan. You know, he didn't appeal to one side of the aisle or the other. He wanted to sell sneakers to everybody for $120. But he got criticized as well. So there's no way to avoid criticism. Now maybe Jackson Dart will see the reaction. I doubt it, but maybe he'll see the reaction to this and feel, oh, I don't want to do that. That's up to him. This is up to him. Do whatever you want to do. And you have to deal with the reaction. So he'll have to deal with the reaction to this, but I don't think he should be living his life in, like, who could live their life in, hey, I don't want to do this or that because I might get criticized. Who does that? Is there somebody who should do that? I don't think so. 888-808-1019, the telephone number, 888-808-1019. Coming up more on Jackson Dart, on the Yankees, on Aaron Judge. Lots to do as we take you up until 10 and C-Mac right here on The Fan.
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1: Oh, am I singing this one in the car right now? Is that Freddie Mercury at Live Aid? Oh, no, it's Gordon Damer. I'm unbelievable in the car. Every awkward every once in a while, you hit a light, you're singing, and then you look over, the person's looking at you. Yeah, you have to live with a little embarrassment in life. It is Gordon Damer with you here on The Fan. 888-808-1019, the telephone number, of course. I should tell you right away, before Nico plays his little bell, today's Yankee game has been rained out because of the weather today. It's not going to happen at Yankee Stadium, so they're going to play a split admission doubleheader on Tuesday, September 22nd. At 105. So Yankees, the Aaron Judge slump will continue at least one more day. No hits for Aaron Judge. That Brian Cashman, that Hal Steinbrenner, why didn't you build a roof on this thing? Of course, if he built a roof on it, what are they doing? The Yankee Stadium never had a roof before. What are they doing with this roof? Can't win. It can't win. Why would you even try? By the way, we'll get back to the phones here in a second. I heard this incredible fact. I asked Nico Scarlatos earlier, has he ever seen Shawshank Redemption? And by this point, this is not a spoiler. I'm not going to give you a spoiler. If you've not seen the movie by now, it's been out for 30 years. It was on TNT ad nauseum. It might be the movie you've seen the most in your life, whether you wanted to or not. I still think that's Jaws for most people, but that's beside the point. I heard this incredible fact about Shawshank Redemption. And it came up on this podcast. It's called Confused Breakfast. So you know the character. I have to tell somebody because my wife won't listen to me. The character of Brooks in Shawshank Redemption. You know when he's in the halfway house? He gets out on parole. He's in the halfway house. And he's up on the table carving his name. Brooks was here. That shot. You know how there's like a railing on the ceiling almost, like it's like a little like fake wall almost, and there's like the bars. That's the only shot in the movie where Brooks is seen behind bars. When he's in prison, and it makes sense for the character, because when he's in prison, he's actually more free. When he gets out of prison, that's why it leads them to be on top of the table and the Brooks was here. That's when he actually feels like he's in prison, living in the real world because he's an institutional man. I never realized that before. What a great point. At no point when he's in Shawshank is he ever seen behind bars. He's always pushing the cart with the books and stuff like that. I thought that was a really insightful point. And I've seen that movie, I don't know, roughly 3,000 times. Never dawned on me before. But there you go. Little factoid you can tell your wife if she still listens to you. 888-808-1019, the telephone number, 888-808-1019. Let's run through some calls here. We'll go out to, Rob is in New Rochelle. Rob, next up on The Fan.
16: Hey, Gordon, great work, man. I love your body of work. You're a good listener, my friend. I'm a hard critic, too.
1: All right, that's good.
16: Hey, listen. Jackson, whatever Jackson Dart does on the field has nothing to do with his political affiliation. He can throw 40 touchdowns, 40 interceptions. And this guy, Carter. Who's he, Lawrence Taylor? He's a Hall of Fame. He's a spokesman for the team. I mean, if you think you want to change things, how about this? In 2028, you have no candidates. Get Colin Kaepernick, run as a team, and see how many votes you got. I mean, it's ridiculous that a guy can't.
1: I don't want to go. I appreciate it. I appreciate the kind words. I think the first point was the best point. Right. Like, if he throws 40 touchdowns, who cares? If he's introducing President Trump, if he's kissing Mom Dami on the lips, who cares? Throw 40 touchdowns. We'll deal with the fallout from there. Can do whatever you... Sports is the one thing you can still do whatever... I guess music's kind of that way, too. Some people, bad people in music, and we still listen to the songs because they're catchy. They got a good hook. What are you going to do? But sports is one of those things where if you perform, the criticism all of a sudden doesn't matter because you're winning. All that matters is winning. Now, if he doesn't go out there and win games, if he doesn't go out there and throw touchdowns, the criticism is going to be there, and maybe people will tie it back to this. But like Abdul Carter, if you think that this is an issue, do you think everybody on the team has all the same political opinions? You think this is going to be a big deal now because two guys on the team might support different candidates? You know, Ed Koch, the former mayor of New York City, had a great line when he was running for office. He said, if you agree with me on three of the top 10 issues, vote for me. If you agree with me on all 10, seek a psychiatrist. Like, you shouldn't be agreeing with everybody all the time on everything. So this is, I think, just part of a, you know, you got 53 guys on a football team. You got hundreds of guys in the building. There's going to be people that disagree about things. What are you going to do? 888-808-1019. I think it's much to do about nothing. I think people have a lot of free time, and social media is what it is. And people are going to run with things that they think are going to get clicks. And this will get clicks. Obviously, this will get clicks. Probably nobody's happier about that than Mike Vrabel and Diana Rossini. Let's go out to Bob is in Bayside. Bob, next up on the Fan.
17: Yeah, Gordon. First of all, Trump introduced himself politically into football with the Kaepernick thing, telling Jerry Jones, why don't you fire all the blacks who are supporting Kaepernick? So he introduced himself. And but what Jason Dodd has to realize is that Trump is at record disapproval ratings among blacks, like 90% in the nation. New York City also votes against Trump. Jackson Dart will be pissing off a lot of blacks that he has to rub elbows with. Do you know the San Francisco Golden State Warriors, when they were invited after they won the championship, didn't show up in the White House?
1: Right, and that's their right to do.
17: Right, but the point is you have to rub elbows with blacks who are 60%.
1: You're going to rub elbows with people who disagree with, like, whatever your political opinion is, you're going to rub elbows with people you disagree with politically. So we can only all feel one way? That's what we have to have? Everybody has to be in agreement? Yes, you're going to do things that upset people. There's going to be, you're going to rub elbows against, every day we're rubbing elbows against people that disagree. Not everybody agrees. That's okay. The one thing I have going in my favor, I hate everybody. That's my benefit. I hate everybody. 888-808 1019. How can you possibly hate Artie in Brooklyn? Artie, my friend.
18: Uh-oh. Oh, forget politics, dude. Let's just talk Jets.
1: Yes.
18: I mean, you know.
1: Well, actually, let's talk politics after. No, I'm kidding. Go ahead. Talk Jets.
18: Oh, my God, man. So, listen. I mean, I'm looking at this team.
1: Yeah.
18: And I'm comparing the Jets to the other side.
1: Uh-huh.
18: And I'm saying, what do they have?
1: What are the other side? What's the other side? Who's the other side? Giants?
18: Okay. Giants, of course.
1: Okay.
18: So, I don't know. Aaron Glenn talks like Tomlin, but he just doesn't coach like Tomlin.
1: Right. Which is actually the more important part.
18: Anything about looks. Yeah. Nothing like that. Mm-hmm. He talked a great game, and mm-hmm. I was a believer mm-hmm. until the first day I see him coach. And then here's the problem now, right? This is where it got to me. He's a defensive-minded coach,
1: yeah.
18: right? He fires the defensive coordinator.
1: Yes.
18: And he says, because I didn't like his scheme. Dude, yeah, right. What are you talking about?
1: Yeah.
18: What are you talking about? So the Seahawks, in 2012,
1: mm-hmm.
18: they signed a free agent quarterback. Spent 20-something million. They made the playoffs because of their defense. Who started game one in 2012?
1: For the Seahawks?
18: Yep.
1: Was that the Russell Wilson?
18: That's exactly right.
1: Okay.
18: Here's my point. I'm not saying that this couple of is going to be Russell Wilson. I'm not uh-huh. saying that.
1: Could be Jason Dart.
18: I'm saying that you need to get a quarterback in 2026. Glenn is not proving to me that he's the coach by how many games. If he wins 9 games with Geno, means nothing to me. Geno's not winning the Super Bowl with the Jets. Dude, I want a quarterback that I can build with, that I can look into the future. I don't care about Glenn's job, okay? Lindsay's not going to tell me he's a good coach. You know what's going to tell me he's a good coach? Is he making this defense a top-5 defense? He's got no excuses. He's got the best freaking pass rush or whatever. He put this defense together. The thing that scared me was that he needed a defensive coordinator. He wanted to go hire of the guy from the Ravens. Dude, you're a defensive-minded coach.
1: Well, he's still going to have a defensive. Yeah, but he's still going to have a defensive coordinator. Just because he's a defensive coach, he's going to have a defensive coordinator. I feel like it's too early to talk Jets. You know, like you see shows and sometimes, like I noticed on Netflix, now they have one of the warnings is a fear. Like, you know how they give you a nudity warning or a violence? Now there's one that has fear. I feel like we should have a Jets war. It's 9:37. We're going to talk Jets. Feels too early. I don't know. People are having their breakfast. They're just getting into the day, rolling into a weekend. It's a rainy day. It's a nice nap day. It's like a little bit of a slow start kind of day when it's rainy like this. The sun's not really that bright. It's not one of those days you're going to go attack things in the yard. Talking Jets at this point feels a little... That's what Artie's thinking about 24-7. He's thinking about the Jets 24-7. That's what makes him like that. That's what gets him there. 888-808-1019. Let's go out to Eric is in Ronkonkoma, or as they like to say, Ronkonkoma. Eric, what's going on, my man?
19: What's going on, Gordon? That's a lot of energy to follow with that call. But, just real quick before I get to my Jets point, you know, you talk about Dart's performance during the season. If they tie it to this, all I can say is just look at what they tried to blame the Mets' 12-game losing streak on them in a ridiculous, instance there, too. So,
1: oh, right, with Mom Donnie, yes. Yeah, I mean, just
19: right.
1: Stupid.
19: I mean, come on, it's ridiculous. So, anyway, look, as far as you brought up before about, people panicking about Judge, which I agree with, you know, it's, I mean, the fact that he's, you know, slumping for a couple weeks, you can't really, say. I mean, obviously, a lot of times as he goes, the team goes. But, you know, three or so years ago, when he was up for his contract, the new contract, everything, people were kind of panicking over what kind of contract he might get because of the fact that he's a big guy and big guys tend to, break down and blah, blah, blah, all that other stuff, And I actually, I was on the phone with Sal Licata at the time trying to argue against the point with him specifically, meaning Judge, because who's to say that, someone, I mean, we haven't seen a person built like Judge in a long, in quite
1: ever,
19: a long
1: I
19: time
1: think.
19: As yeah. a baseball player. So who's to say that he, my point was, who's to say that he's going to break down like everybody believes, okay? So that was the, and then, of course, he got his contract. Now, I think why... and I'm going to put a little psychological hat on here, and I could be very wrong, but I think part of the reason why people are panicking is let's say he has an average year for Judge, okay, which he typically doesn't do, but let's say he has an average year, right? I think a lot of people are getting worried, though, because if there's any sort of real stoppage next year with baseball, and let's, they get even at most a half a season, you're losing a lot of time. And time is the one that you can't get back when with any player, no matter what sport it is, right? And he's in his mid-30s now, Judge.
1: Yep.
19: So I think that's what people are getting, might be maybe not saying it, but maybe getting a little worried that if he has an average year for Judge, and then they lose at least a half a season of playing next year, all right, that means you're really limiting what you have left, and then there's the potential for more of a breakdown beyond that point. So,
1: he also had a little bit of a freaky injury history earlier, and Eric, thanks for the phone call. I can understand why there was that concern. And look, the longer the contract, the greater the chance that things can turn toxic, but not always. Sometimes these contracts turn toxic. Mike Trout, we were talking about earlier. Did anybody think his contract was going to turn toxic the way it did? Because of the injuries when he signed it? No, of course not. It was seen as, oh, wow, he got a lot of money, but how could you not spend that money on Mike Trout? He's amazing. And then he's been hurt basically ever since then. And I would just say, if he's going to have an average season, that's one thing. But an average season for Aaron Judge, I don't know, it's still pretty good. His 162-game average in his career, 291 average, 411, 612, an OPS plus of 177, that'll play. Well, I can deal with that. I think the Yankees will be okay with that. And look, the Yankees do have problems. Aaron Judge is not one of those problems. He is not on that list. If we're going down to the list, if we're listing the amount of things that are wrong with the Yankees, and we get down on the list to Aaron Judge, we're going to need a much longer show. We're going to need a much bigger boat. In the words of Sheriff Brody, we're going to need a bigger boat. Aaron Judge is eventually going to be fine. He's going to snap out of this at some point. And as Aaron Judge goes, so go the Yankees. If you have, if you want things to complain about, the Yankees do have those. But not Aaron Judge. Let's get real. 888-808-1019, the telephone number, 888-808-1019. Coming up, we'll wrap things up on the phones. The Yankees, the Mets, Jackson Dart, the Knicks tonight, Game 3. It's all on the table for you. It's Gordon Damer taking you up until 10, and C-Mac right here on The Fan.
0: Jalen Brunson and the Knicks kept the good times rolling on the garden floor and are out to a comfortable 2-0 series lead. Now it's on to Coach Mike Brown's old stomping grounds for Game 3 tonight in Cleveland, where he'll look to get his squad one step closer to playing for a championship. 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
20: Asia had never hosted a World Soccer Championship. Japan and Korea split the duty, the first co-hosts in history. South Korea, coached by the Dutchman Gus Hiddink, had never won a single World Cup match in their history. They beat Poland, drew with the United States, beat Portugal. In the round of 16, they beat Italy in extra time. Ung Jong-hwan's golden goal, sending 60 million Koreans into the streets in red shirts. Then Spain on penalties. Quarterfinal, semifinal, Germany finally stopped them. Controversial refereeing decisions still echo, but the image that lasted was the Red Devils, an entire peninsula painted with crimson, chanting in unison, finding out who they could be when the world watched.
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0: Yes, it is Gordon Damer with you here on The Fan, 888-808-1019, the telephone number. Like, you got the Knicks tonight, right? Game three and last stand for the Cavaliers. If they don't win tonight, right? No team in NBA history has ever come back from down 3-0. And the first team, I don't know who it's going to be. It ain't going to be the Cavaliers. That much is for sure. So once the Knicks get through this, I think the NBA Finals, they are set for, what is it, like June 6th, no matter what. So it's almost certainly going to be a little bit of time in between. Now, we got the Yankees, we got the Mets, but if you're looking for some entertainment, some shows to watch, I am a TV snob. I watch only June 3rd is the first game of the NBA Finals. And you didn't play my sounder. We both forgot at the same time. Yankee game today, rained out, split doubleheader. I got to remind Nico to play the sounder to remind me. This isn't the way it was supposed to work. Yankee game rained out today. They will play a split doubleheader September 22nd, starting at 1 o'clock at the stadium. So no Yankees today. Chris McMonagle coming up here at 10 o'clock. So he will be next up. But no Yankee games tonight, September 22nd. Put it in your calendars right now. What was I talking about there before that? Oh, TV shows to watch. You're going to have some time in between. A, if you've not already seen the Netflix documentary, The Crash, highly recommend. It's one episode. It's like an hour and 20 minutes. And if you doubt yourself as a parent, you know, sometimes it's hard being a parent. You don't know if you're doing a good. There's no real way to know for sure you're doing the right thing. It's sometimes hard. It's very subjective. It's not like sports, which are objective. If you watch this documentary, The Crash, it's clear you are doing a better job raising your child than the person in this documentary. Now, if you've not seen it already, I would highly recommend it. It's about a true crime case, I guess you would call it. Very interesting, infuriating in some ways, but I'll let you go in fresh. I don't want to tell you too much about it, but the parents of this, oh my God, if we had all seen it and I didn't have to worry about spoiler alerts, oh my goodness. So that's one I would recommend for sure if you've not already seen it. I'm on TikTok so much, it's like everybody on that whole platform has already seen it. But if you've not seen it on Netflix, The Crash. It's about a car crash. And then the other one I would give you, if you're looking for something fiction, you know, not true crime, not reality, not a documentary, there is a show on Apple Plus called Widow's Bay. It's with the guy who was in the TV show The Americans. I don't know his name. I'm at that stage of my life. It has the guy who was in The Thing. You know those people in your life? Hey, did you see that new show? It's got that guy who was in The Thing. That's me now. I think his name is Matthew Rhys. Very good show. It's kind of like slash comedy and horror. And my wife usually won't watch horror, but it's funny enough that she's into it. It's very well done. So it's called Widow's Bay. It's on Apple Plus. I think you'll definitely enjoy it if you're a television snob. If you're not if you like watching Hole in the Wall or The Masked Singer, you're not a television snob. And that's fine. You can enjoy. That's the beauty of life. Everybody gets to enjoy what they want to enjoy. If you like Hole in the Wall while people try to shape themselves so they can fit through that little space in the wall, The Littlest Groom, you know, it's all, everybody has their own thing that they like. If you like, you know, those different reality shows, go watch those. But if you're looking for some highbrow, not highbrow, but high quality television, Widow's Bay, Apple TV. And if you don't have Apple TV, figure out how my wife is able to have all these different subscription services, and we have free samples for years on end. I'm not sure how she does it, but there you go. All right, back to the phones, 888-808-1019, the telephone number. Let's squeeze in some more calls. Gary's in the Bronx. Gary, what's going on, my man?
1: Hey, how you doing, Gordon? First-time caller, was very intrigued by your discussion about the Jackson Dart, Donald Trump situation, and I want to take the opportunity to respectfully disagree with you as a history professor, not a sports pro, but a history pro. And that is, I think that your view is a little bit on the obsolete side, this kind of age of consensus politics and Mary Madeline and James Carville falling in love and being able to live with one another. That age, I think, is over. And I think it's even best reflected by your own call screener who asked me before I went on to please not to get, quote unquote, too political. And
0: yeah,
1: I think
0: we don't care about the actual politics of it. We care about the sports angle of it.
1: Yes, but they are intertwined. And what I mean by that is, I would say that in the pre-Trump era, your screener would never have made such a request. And it's nothing against your screener. I've done my fair share of local TV appearances, full disclosure, and that has been a recent trend in terms of my own experiences. And that's what...
0: Gary, you're breaking up a little bit, and I'm running out of time. I will just say I respectfully disagree. I think that we have always fought politically. It's been like that for 250 years. Maybe it's a little different in the ways we do it, the platforms that we use, the amount of times we know everybody's opinion. Maybe that's different. But here's the thing. The issue that the Giants might have with Jackson Dart and Abdul Carter, there's guys on every team who disagree. Hate to pray. Everybody disagrees. That's why we live in America. All right, that's going to do it for me. They play me off. They play my song. That's going to do it. If you didn't hit us up on the phones, you can certainly insult me on Twitter. My handle is @GordonDamer. You can find me on TikTok @OldManRadio. Chris McMonagle is coming up next right here on...

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Yes, sir. How are we doing on this Saturday morning? Nick Monagle here with you for 3 hours today as we got you till 1 o'clock. No Yankee baseball. That's rained out. Postponed till September. Oh, thank the good Lord that happened. Yankees need a rain delay. Yankees need a rain out. Yankees need to see this Rays team later in the season. We got Nico on the other side, and we're taking your calls at 888-808-1019. So Emmanuel Babari will be taking over at 1, not the New York Yankees, who are again rained out. Doubleheader later in September. And, of course, the Giants have become the Jets, the two main topics. And we've got Game 3 of the Eastern Conference Finals, and despite popular opinion, the series isn't over. I know you feel like it is. I feel like it is. They still have to go out and win two more games. So we have an absolutely busy Saturday morning rainy show. I've got a pile, a large, enormous, too big. I ordered too much pile of mulch sitting in my driveway laughing at me right now because I know what's coming the rest of the day in the rain because I can't just leave it there. I know that. So we have a busy Saturday. And we'll start with really the Giants and the Yankees because we've only got 3 hours, so we could do a multiple kind of open here. And last night, the Yankees, I was at the stadium. For those of you who were there, nice to see you. And thank you to Eric, who gave my son the Giancarlo jersey. I couldn't get there in time coming from the show yesterday, so he missed the giveaway. He was very depressed. And then a very nice gentleman came over and gave it.

0: to us. So thank you very much. I wanted to start right there. Then we start with really, and here's what, this is where I'm probably going to get a little bit of shill pushback. As ugly as the game was, as frustrating as it was, as angry as I left that building last night, the main takeaway from last night's game, and it's almost indisputable, the main takeaway from last night's game is Gerrit Cole is back, and Gerrit Cole looked like himself. That is the takeaway. That's the main thing, the most important thing in a sport that plays 162 games, and that none of you care or we care if they won the game or lost the game. All that matters is what happened in October. The most important thing is that Gerrit Cole joins the rotation and he looked like himself. He looked great. The fastball was up to 97. He made quick work in multiple innings. He had his command for the most part outside of the first inning, which I missed live because the D-train sucks. But that is the most important takeaway from last night. Now, let's get to the reasons why they lost the game. And first off, let's just say this too, as we're giving an overall arching theme of what's going on with the Yankees, as they're clearly struggling off the 2-7 road trip. They take the first from Toronto, lose the last two, and they are now 0-4 against the Tampa Bay Rays this season. The main issue is, because as much as I'll tell you this, right, the season's long, I don't care necessarily about a lot of the narratives that are out there, but here's the bottom line. The Yankees need to win this division. That's the bottom line. I don't care at the idea they can't beat the Rays, because I honestly know last year has somehow now put that in the mind of everyone because, well, they didn't beat the Blue Jays in the regular season and they lost to them in the postseason. Therefore, ex facto guaranteed that's how things work in the world is silly to me because I can give you a long list of teams that have, you know, we can go back and do it forever, right? The Mets owned the Dodgers in 88, a famous one, and lost in the postseason. The Yankees beat the Indians in every game in the 07 regular season, lost in the playoffs. There's a ton of them. It doesn't really matter. The Yankees lost to the Red Sox last year and ended up beating them in the postseason. What matters is not the narrative they can't beat the Rays. Not even the narrative that they don't get enough singles and they strike out too much, because last night's game, the Yankees struck out less and had more hits. Here's the issue. It's about winning the division. Because if you look at the history of the New York Yankees, when they win the division, they perform better in the postseason. They haven't lost the series where they've had home field advantage. That's the bottom line. And now the Rays have a 7-game lead in the loss column. And as much as I don't know and don't know how good this Rays team is, and I certainly don't think they're going to play up to this level of this standard that they're playing at now, I don't expect this to continue all year. I also have seen enough from them through May, and this is Memorial Day, right? We poke our heads up and we look around and we see where we are in the standings. We see what kind of baseball team we have. This is the first real tentpole kind of moment of the season. The Rays aren't going to just fall apart either. They're a good, solid baseball team. I think Cash is one of the better managers in baseball. They traditionally do more with less than any other franchise in the sport. They have a pretty damn good middle of the order, and they have a very good pitching staff. So while I don't think they're going to win 110 games, and while I don't think they are, without question, the clear class of the American League as they've played thus far, I also don't think that they're going to fall apart. So when you fall 7 games back in the loss column, that is a problem. That is an issue. And especially for a team like the New York Yankees, who has its flaws, has its issues, and those issues probably won't be fixed or taken care of at a significant enough level to make us feel good about it until late July. You can't be chasing the Rays all year. So last night was frustrating for another reason, too. I don't know if anybody else has said this, but in the ballpark, and maybe I'm just, you know, crazy, it felt a lot to me, and the way they lost this game, it felt a lot to me and reminded me of Game 5 of the World Series, the last time we saw Cole. And I only say that because it's the guys you trust that killed you. In that Game 5, right? It wasn't just that they had a typical bad, and that team was bad defensively. I don't think this team is this Yankee team. But what killed us and what made you sick to your stomach about it is that it's Aaron Judge dropping the pop-up. That at the time, this was when Volpe was still a pretty good shortstop, he's one of the more reliable defenders. It's not like, you know, Soto, who's not a great defender, makes a mistake. It's not like Gleyber Torres, who the two of them hurt them in game one on a relay throw that ends up allowing a runner to the third base and tying the game. It's not like Gleyber Torres made a boneheaded play that hurt you. It's not like it was a bad base running play. It's not like some of the typical guys who you expected from that team. It was that it was Volpe, it was Judge, it was Cole and Rizzo. Those were the guys who killed you in that inning with mistakes, and those are some of the names that you trust the most. And last night, we've all been begging and waiting and desperate for that finger to heal and have Caballero come back. He's the best defensive shortstop in the league. And he makes an absolute killer play on the one guy you can't allow on the base paths in a one-run game. And we all love Tim Hill. And that takes me back to the World Series, too. Please, why didn't they put in Tim Hill? Need Tim Hill in every big spot. Why isn't Tim Hill the closer? Tim Hill's the only guy you trust in the bullpen. I love Tim Hill. Tim Hill, Tim Hill, Tim Hill. And the problem with Tim Hill is that as much as we love him and as great as he is, he doesn't miss bats. And that's the problem with this entire bullpen outside of Cruz, who came in last night in a spot with second and third and one out and gets the two strikeouts. And it made you feel good going into the eighth inning. And Tim Hill, it's tough to give Tim an inning like the eighth or ninth guy, you know, or extra innings, particularly with runner on second base. He's good at what he's good at. He's good at getting left-handed hitters out. He's good at, like, you putting him in a tough situation and giving him a full inning versus lefties and righties to close out a game or to get you to save or to get you to hold and get you to the ninth is dicey because he doesn't miss bats. And you saw it last night. And in that inning, they have the play by Caballero, and Tim Hill has a double play on a comeback or right to him. That's a 1-2-3 double play, and the whole inning and game could possibly be dramatically different. But again, they don't make plays in the biggest moments. Totally fair, including the guys you trust the most, which is what made me think of that 24 World Series. Cole starts the game, and then it's the guys you trust most that end up killing you. And yes, it's the offense, clearly. Now, I know everyone's going to go nuts. Boone said in the postgame the offense was better. It was better. They had 11 hits in this game. They only struck out four times. The narrative of, oh, they don't put the ball in play enough, and the Rays do, and the Rays strike. The actual game, if you watched it, the Yankees hit the ball harder. The Yankees put the ball in play more. The Yankees had more hits. The Yankees struck out less. The Rays get picked off at second base in the first inning. The Rays have second and third in the seventh with one out and strike out twice. Like, the game was almost identical. And it wasn't the typical issues. But, yeah, this offense can't get the big hit in the big moment. They have the exact same thing in the first inning, multiple runners on. Rice and Judge, and that's really, like, let's be honest. The story right now is Judge is killing him. And I know that seems like a bad sign to a lot of Yankee fans. Well, if Judge doesn't hit, they don't win. Yeah, I mean, that's typically what happens. Yes, a lot of playoff heroes and World Series MVPs can sometimes be the Steve Pierces of the world. And they can sometimes be the David Freezes of the world. And they can be the lesser players who come through at the big moment. And Luis Soho can hit the 35 hopper up the middle and win you the game. Absolutely. But you need your stars to perform. And right now, Judge has zero RBIs in his last 13 games. Judge, against the bitter rivals in a huge homestand coming off a lousy road trip, has done absolutely nothing. And the flaws of this team are made even more so when the best players don't come through and don't perform. And right now, the bottom of the order is absolutely a problem, although we saw Wells hit a home run. And ultimately, the Rays, I don't think they played a great game, but in the eighth inning, they put the ball in play, and one of the two more trusted New York Yankees couldn't make the play. Caballero has to make that play. There are plays that have to be made. He is the most dangerous man on the bases in the entire league. You're up one run in the eighth inning. He hits a hard ground ball right at you. That has to be a play that's made if you want to win the baseball game. Has to be a play that's made. Bottom line. Bottom line. Now, could they have scored more runs? Yes, that is ultimately the reason they lost, is they could not find a way to get more runs across on a night where they had good swings, a night where they had one of the best pitchers in the American League in Martinez, kind of on the ropes in multiple innings. Yes, 11 hits and 2 runs is not enough. And yes, Luis Rojas should have never sent Trent Grisham, who's coming off a knee injury, with your best contact hitter up next. And yes, I've seen the replays that the ball is out of his glove, but that's a bad send. And when you're trying to score because you haven't and you're trying to do too much, this is what happens. And it's been the story of the Yankees for a long time. Whatever needs to happen to not score the big run, whatever needs to happen with guys on base, ends up happening. It is a problem. And the bullpen is a problem. There's no doubt about it. Now, again, I have no problem. I don't know how you guys feel about it. 888-808-1019. I know Cole's pitch count was in good shape through six, but you have to understand. You have to understand. It's the first time he's on the mound since the 2024 World Series. He's coming off Tommy John. He's playing his first game at Yankee Stadium against the division-leading Tampa Bay Rays in a 1-0 game the entire game. Like, you're not going to push Gerrit Cole. He gave you 6 2-hit shutout innings. That has to be good enough for his first game back. I have no problem pulling him. I have no problem going to Hedrick. I have no problem with anything the manager did last night. They didn't come through. And Tim Hill, as much as we like him, and I think this is a story, and this is why I'm frustrated they sent down Yovani Cruz, because they need guys who get swing and miss. There's none of it in the bullpen. There's none of it outside of Cruz, who's great at it in big moments. But to me, the story is of that game and of this series that is now going to be maybe, because rain's tomorrow expected as well. So maybe it's a 2-game series. Maybe it's just a 1-game series. And yeah, I think it's a benefit to the Yankees right now because the Rays are playing great and the Yankees are in a funk. They're still without Stanton. You're hopeful he's back come September when this game's going to be remade. But I am not as much as many other Yankee fans are. I don't put a ton of stock into, well, they proved you can't beat them in the postseason, in the regular season, so that means you can't beat them in the postseason. I don't believe that. I don't believe that in any sport. We're seeing it in the NBA over and over again. Like, I don't think that's the case. But that's not what this is about. And I can scream to the heavens that I think overall the Yankees are a better baseball team than the Rays. I can scream to the heavens, which they're not playing it at now. I want to make it clear. The Rays are currently better at the moment. There's no doubt. But overall, over the course of 162, I still think the Yankees have a very good chance to be a better team than the Tampa Bay Rays. I think the Yankees rotation, now that Cole is back, Fried's already throwing a little bit. If Fried comes back relatively soon, you're talking about a rotation that's excellent, 1-5. Like, excellent. And a lineup that is still going to slug and is going to fix some of the issues at the bottom of the order come the trade deadline. But right now, the Rays are playing better. But it's not so much that they can't beat the Rays and they're 0-4 against the Rays and it's against good teams and all that stuff. I don't care so much about that. I know many of you do, and I understand why. But to me, this is about one thing and one thing only. The rest of the American League stinks right now. Stinks. It's very much, and I've referenced it already, very much like 24, where the Yankees are the best team. And I know the Rays are playing very well, so we'll include both of them. Those are the two best teams in the American League. This is the year the Yankees have to get to the World Series. There is nothing else. Have to be playing in the Fall Classic. Have to. And we have seen what they do when they, and I don't want to go through a wild card series. I don't want to be on the road. The Yankees need to be waiting for the wild card winner, and they need to be waiting at Yankee Stadium. And then come the ALCS, if they're fortunate enough to get there, game 1 and or game 7 need to be played at Yankee Stadium. This is about winning the division. And last night, up a run with Gerrit Cole on the mound in return on what should have been a special night in the Bronx, what should have been a like a momentum-changing night with Cole pitching the way he did against the Tampa Bay Rays, on what should have been a real start to inroads into biting in and taking in to the division lead that the Rays currently hold, instead, because of a defensive miscue from their best defensive player, from a fall-apart inning from their most trustworthy reliever, and from an offense that somehow worked out 11 hits on two runs. 11 hits, two runs. Instead of that, it's now the Rays gaining a game in the standings. And the hole even deeper to get to the postseason with home field advantage. Because I can talk about all the trends, and they're overworked, and they're overlooked, and they're too talked about, and it's we read too much into stuff. Here's the bottom line. Yankees have home field advantage, they win. Yankees don't, they lose. That has been a trend for a long time. You have to go back to 2017. Last night's not about narratives. Last night's not about anything. Last night's about had an opportunity to get closer, and instead, they are further away. That's what last night is about. It's also about getting an excellent starting pitcher who we had real concerns about at his age coming back from Tommy John, and those concerns aren't completely, gone. But what he showed you last night, the shape of his pitches, the execution of his pitches, the velocity on his fastball, his body language, his ability to get out of jams. Last night was a overall, to me, outside of the division, what we saw on the field, a relatively positive night, because the New York Yankees right now are based on that rotation. That is their strength, and that's the hope. The hope is you go into a postseason series with Fried, Schlitler, Cole. Cole, Fried, Schlitler, Schlitler, Cole, Fried, whatever three, however they line them up, those three starting pitchers pitching game 1, 2, and 3 of a wild card series, which I hope not, 1, 2, and 3 of the ALDS, 1, 2, and 3 of the ALCS, 1, 2, and 3 of the World Series. That is the hope. And last night, you got a little bit more hope in that situation. 888-808-1019. McMonagle here with you. So a very frustrating night, although you do get the cold thing from the New York Yankees. You do get a positive sign from him. But another night where they just can't make the big play. They can't come through with the big hit. Tampa does. They are now 0-4 against the Rays. I know that means a lot to many of you. But ultimately, they are 7 games back in the division. 7 in the loss column. On Memorial Day weekend. Not what you want. Also not what you want is teammates fighting publicly on social media. And I'll tell you exactly why the Giants have become the New York Jets. 888-808-1019. McMonagle here with you on the Fan. We'll get to the Giants as Joe Shane returns to a multiple-year contract. And now Jackson Dart opens and introduces the President of the United States. And Abdul Carter has a problem with it and takes it to social media. Should be a fun Saturday morning. It's raining out there. I don't know what you guys are doing, but I'm hanging with you till 1 o'clock. 888-808-1019. We'll be right back with your phone calls next on The Fan.
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6: Oh, you know what that music's for. It's time for the Yankees' turning point of the game. Now, I'm going to be interested to see what is considered the turning point of the game and what Emmanuel is coming up at 1 o'clock decided, because for me, I think it's obvious, but I'm not sure it's obvious to most. I'm not trying to sound like a snob for that, but let me do the read first. It's time for the Yankees' turning point of the game. Be the first caller to correctly identify yesterday's turning point of the game at 866-540-WFAN. That's 866-540-9326. And you'll receive $100 with a Wendy's gift card from our friends at Wendy's. Eat great, even late, at Wendy's. It's all from your flagship station for New York Yankees baseball, The Fan. I don't know what it is. I didn't listen to the post game. I was still frustrated, so I didn't want to listen to anything. I had my son in the car. I allowed him to listen to whatever music he wanted to listen to. So I don't know what Emmanuel picked. But to me, if I were picking, I think it's the era to start the eighth. I know Tim Hill could have got a double play, and he got the ground ball. It's just up the middle and was a base hit. But you felt that inning coming on the minute he gets on base via the error, especially. Just felt it coming on. To me, that was the turning point. And then for a brief second, did I think Judge got it? I hated that it was in the Death Valley, so I wasn't that confident. But it sounded live behind home plate. I thought it sounded good off the bat, but he's been killing them. He's been absolutely killing them. 888-808-1019. All right, we'll take some Yankee calls. We will get to the Giants stuff, obviously, as, again, Joe Shane was given a multiple-year contract extension. I don't understand the narrative around what's happened with that. Like, we'll get to it. I think the narrative around it is kind of lost on me, as much as I wanted Joe Shane fired at one point during this whole process. And then, of course, Jackson Dart introduces the president at a rally in New York. And players don't like it. So we'll get to that as well. 888-808-1019. And, of course, the Knicks are playing game number 3 tonight in Cleveland. You'd like to see them just end this series. I know we already feel like it's over, and I'm not saying even getting on you for feeling that way. I feel that way. But they still have to go out and win 2 more games. We'll feel differently. They lose it. Suddenly it's a series. They lose it tonight. So hopefully the Knicks go out there. And because you'd love to see a short-lived series. And hopefully now, the Thunder took game 3 last night in San Antonio. You're hoping San Antonio can bounce back and take game 4 and force this series to go long. And hopefully the Knicks are sitting there waiting for one of those two teams in the NBA Finals. The NBA Finals. 888-808-1019. Let's go to Mark in Basking Ridge. What's up, Mark?
7: Hey, how you doing today?
6: Good. How are you, buddy?
7: All right. Listen, I agree with so much of what you've said in the opening. But my worry is this middle relief. Their inability to essentially bridge to the closer. They're blowing leads. You got to feel good about the starting pitching. No doubt
6: yes,
7: about that.
6: Of course.
7: And then they hand the ball over, and you're like, all of a sudden you're biting your nails.
6: No, there's no doubt, yeah.
7: And not to mention the fact that, you know, we can't count on our closer. So in my
6: I think that's more to the problem. I don't know if it's so much just you can't get to the closer. It's that even the closer, like, let's be honest, we'd feel, you know, they would have taken the Mets series if the closer didn't give up a 3-run home run to a, you know, a 200 hitter.
7: Oh, yeah.
6: In Taylor. Mm-hmm. He's been shaky. They just got through the two Toronto wins. But ultimately, most of the games they've lost here, as much as we want to blame the bullpen, and sure, there's games that the bullpen had the lead and blew it. Absolutely. They had multiple two-run leads during this kind of malaise that they've been in the last, you know, 20 games or so, and the bullpen has blown it. But the offense doesn't come through with enough runs and for enough. Like last night, like, they had multiple opportunities. They should have had that game in a different spot than a one-run lead in the eighth inning with Tim Hill on the mound.
7: Yeah, and my guess is they probably have blown at least 10 games. Their ERA has got to be over 5. It's very worrisome.
6: Yeah, no, I mean, listen, and we talked about it. The bullpen is going to need some tweak, some adjustment. Again, Tim Hill is the one, like, that's the thing about last night. Are any of us going to call up and say Tim Hill shouldn't be in the pen? Should he be the eighth inning guy? No. Should he be the guy you trust the most? No. Duvall's blown too many opportunities to be the guy you trust. He had to bring in Cruz in a spot to get those two strikeouts. We know how Cruz is if he's back for a second inning, and sometimes he's wild, and the last thing you want to do is walk the leadoff man in the next inning. So I had no problem going to Tim Hill there. The problem is that Tim Hill is the guy to go to there. You'd like the idea that you'd have someone you could trust more in the eighth inning than Tim Hill, because I think Tim Hill's perfectly suited for what he does. Gets out left-handed hitters, you know, can get out of some jams with some ground balls. He's been great this year. It's hard to knock him. He's been great. But last night, it just shows his problem. And the error, you can't put runners on for Tim Hill. Like that, the defense has to be perfect behind Tim Hill. And that's why I hate Tim Hill in extra innings. Like, Tim Hill's a guy I would do everything I could to avoid in extra innings, because with a runner on second base, things just happen. He doesn't miss enough bats, and that's their problem. They don't miss enough bats. They don't have enough velo. They don't miss enough bats. And we knew going in, and this is any Yankee fan who has a problem with this roster and this team and the running back Yankees, the main problem is the things that, specifically the bullpen, and the bottom of the order a little bit, as far as we knew it was going to be a problem and nothing was done about it. I totally get that argument. I totally do. I totally get it, especially the bullpen. They didn't do anything to adjust the bullpen. Now, they did make moves last year to address the bullpen, and when they made it last year, you knew that it was in part going to be part of the answers for this year. Bednar was traded for with an extra year of control. Duvall was traded for with the extra year of control. Bird, even though they sent him down to the minors right away last year, the thought was they really liked the shape of his sweeper, and they were just going to try and fix him in the minors, and next year he was going to be a part of the bullpen. And he has been this year, and he's really not been that bad. Like, Bird hasn't been that bad. Hedrick's been really good. Cruz has been really good. Hill's been really good. It's just, you know, and to start the year, I thought they were very good. I thought they were better than I ever thought they were. I forget which... I think at the start of May, they had the third best ERA in bullpen in Major League Baseball. It's gone the other way, and it's gone fast, and you could see it coming. You could see it coming because even while pitching with the third best bullpen ERA in the game, you knew the names and the guys weren't trustworthy enough to feel like that was going to continue. Hedrick was throwing every other game. Like, it was just, it wasn't going to be able to be sustainable. Like, you saw the demise coming. Totally agree. I've always said the same. People are getting on me because I've said the bullpen was good. All I've said was, look at the numbers. The bullpen's better than you think it's been. We're talking about it like it's a disaster. They blow one game, and we go, you see, the bullpen's trash. And it's not so much that the bullpen was trash. It was that, because my point was, The bullpen's pitching better than you think. It's got the third best ERA in the game. It's pitching better than you think. The reason why you're so quick to say the bullpen's trash off one blown save or one bad outing is that the names aren't very good and you don't have a lot of confidence. So the minute they blow a game, you say to yourself, look, they blew the game and I know they're terrible. But I thought for the first month or so, the bullpen was better than expected. Now, major problem. And especially when Bednar, your closer, is not trustworthy. That's a major problem. You can live with it a little bit if you could just figure out a way to get to the ninth and then be locked down, but they don't have that. Doval has great stuff, 100 miles an hour sinker, but continues to find a way to give up at least a run. Bednar, same thing, good stuff, confident bulldog out there. Nothing shakes him, nothing rattles him. You feel confident that the moment won't be too big, but he consistently finds a way to give up at least one run. He gives up multiple base runners every inning, gives up a run every inning. The bullpen's a major problem. And we talked about this. Part of the issue is Brian Cashman knows there's answers. Or at least feels there's answers in the farm system and in the current rotation and at the trade deadline. But there's 70 to 90 games somewhere in there played between now and then. Or between the start of the season and then. You have an entire first half before you get to that point where you could fix it. And while I don't think all hope is lost, I don't think they're doomed for failure. I think the bullpen costing you games now and the bullpen not being good enough for the first half might cost you the division, which might cost you an opportunity to get to the World Series. So, like, I think there are answers coming in the bullpen. We talked about them. There's guys in the minors. Logrande, Rodriguez. We just saw Yovani Cruz who throws 102 miles an hour. You're going to be able to throw either one of Will Warren and Weathers in there once Fried comes back from his injury. You're going to be able to throw possibly Clark Schmidt in there after he gets back from Tommy John. Now, are all of those going to work? Probably not. But that's enough good arms to throw at the problem to at least be hopeful, plus the trade deadline. The problem is that's not tomorrow against the Rays. That's not in a week. That's not in 2 weeks. That's not in a month. That might not be in 2 months. So, yes, I'm confident the bullpen will look dramatically different come the end of the season and postseason run. But I need them to win a division. Yankee fans need them to win a division. The Yankees need to win this division. And to have a bullpen that you don't trust for the next 2 months makes it much more difficult. Angel and Fords, what's up?
8: What's up there, brother? Thank you for taking
6: my
8: call.
6: What's going on, buddy? You got it.
8: First and foremost, the weather for tomorrow looks even worse, which is even better for the Yankees.
6: Good. So I totally agree. Don't play them now. Play them in September when the bullpen's going to look much better and the team that typically, right, if they're going to follow the same track record, great start, malaise, great finish, at least in the regular season.
8: They always end up like this. I'm shocked the Judge. He hasn't been hitting really the way he should have been hitting the whole year. The problem with losing to the Rays last night is a two-game swing. They win, they're five games behind in the loss column. They lose at seven. So every time you play head-to-head, it's a two-game swing. Yeah.
6: Totally. And you're losing the tiebreaker. And if you lose to them, you lose the tiebreaker as well. That's the problem with losing to the Rays. It is not some it's not some thought that they could never beat the Rays in a million tries. I think that's silly. I know that's how it played out last year. That doesn't mean it's how things work in baseball because the Yankees beat the Red Sox last year after getting dogged by them all regular season long. But it's, can you win the division? And now if you have to be a game better because you're going to lose the tiebreaker.
8: Right. But then, the thing is, I feel like Stanton's out of the lineup. Dominguez, obviously better than the kid that was just up here, Spencer Jones. He's just not ready. He was 12 strikeouts, 24 at bats. I felt bad for the kid. He's just not ready.
6: He also did face some tough pitching. He got right in the middle of this tough stretch against good pitching. But yes, I don't disagree.
8: So my thinking is the kid, Carlos Lagrange, they're talking about him coming up. He's throwing 100 miles an hour, possibly a closer. Then you're proving all these other guys one step lower. Your bullpen's not as bad. But their starting pitching is overwhelming. And nobody's even talking about Clark Schmidt supposed to come back later on this year, too.
6: Yeah, well, I mean,
8: and
6: I think you put that? Bullpen. Bullpen.
8: Yeah, I mean.
6: 100% is not going to be in the rotation barring injury.
8: I personally think they're overloaded in starting pitching. Teams are dying for starting pitching. They just got to resolve their hitting issues. Their hitting is atrocious. I can't see. Wells, it makes me sick.
6: He got the only run they got last night with the home run, and I thought he had a great at bat where he worked like a 9-8, 9-10 pitch at bat and hit a line drive to right field. I thought his at bats were significantly better last night, but I mean that doesn't change what he's been or give me confidence that that's suddenly going to turn around. Maybe it will, but I don't expect it to. McMahon and Wells are major problems. There's no doubt. Caballero being back, you saw last night, two hits. Like, and again, it's not so much, and people say this all the time, oh, the offense is lost without Judge. Yeah, the offense doesn't score a ton of runs without their superstar playing well, but if Judge just came through with a couple of hits during the course of this game, course of this stretch, they win a couple more games. Like, yeah, they're probably not on a rip-roaring hot streak if Judge is playing better, but they find a way to win a couple more of these tight, close games. They lost to the Blue Jays by a run and two runs and didn't score a run. Like, if he comes through with a couple of hits with runners on, if he's just his normal self a little bit over these last 15 games, the Yankees have two more wins, three more wins. Right? I'm not saying they'd be on fire and doing the 16 out of 19 they did at the end of April, but you win a couple more games and suddenly you're three games back from the Tampa Bay Rays, not seven. And the offense, absolutely. Again, last night wasn't a terrible offensive night. They got 11 hits. And this is to my point, who everyone says, oh, it's, you know, they need more singles and more contact and put the ball in play. 11 hits last night. None of them, only one left the ballpark for their only run. You do have to slug. Or, excuse me, they're only meaningful. I know then Jazz hits the triple. Slug. You want to single a team to death? Good luck scoring runs. Richie in Queens. What's up, Richie?
9: Hey, how are you?
6: Good. How are you?
9: Good talking to you, Chris. All right, good. A couple real quick. Shane thing shocked a little bit. Obviously, Harbaugh saw it. Otherwise, it wouldn't happen. The thing with Jackson Dart, you know, I listened to Gordon before you, and he had said, you know, everybody's entitled to their opinion, which they are. Mm-hmm. It's a different world now, Chris. You've got to be careful what you say. Yeah. It's gotten to a point now families don't speak to each other anymore. I don't want to get too political.
6: No,
9: but
6: you're right.
9: It's more ugly than ever. So you might have an opinion, and you might think it's the right thing to do. Then you look at the environment. You're in it with a team. Say it's a team. Say it's an office.
6: Yep.
9: Do I speak my mind, or do I just shut up? And sometimes, you know, being your opinion is respected to a certain degree, but not as much.
6: No, I get it. I wanted to open with the Yankees off last night. We're going to get to Jackson Dart.
9: Yep.
6: And the Giants in the next hour. But you have a point. I don't know how anyone could disagree with what you just said on some level. It's also a world where, you know, it's still a free country, he's not stomping for him necessarily. He just he introduced him, and he opened it with like, what's up? It was a very laid back thing, but like, yeah, you as the leader of the team, he's going to have to recognize that as the leader, you have to make sure that you and all your teammates are on the same page, and you don't need to cause distractions. But like, I'll get to it a little bit later, but you're not entirely wrong that there are things, and the climate's completely different. The climate's completely different. And you're right. I know people who have ended relationships over dumb, stupid arguments.
9: Hey, look, you know, you go to family gatherings now. You go to family gatherings and they tell you no phones. Mm-hmm. And no political talk. Otherwise, the turkey dinner gets to be where they're throwing the stuffing at you.
6: Yeah, for bars too. That was always the thought at bars too, right? No religion, no politics. You don't talk at bars. Whatever. You try and keep it sports.
9: Yeah, and even sports. Like, sports get a little animated.
6: Yeah, damn right,
9: getting crazy.
6: Yeah.
9: People hate the Yankees.
6: Yeah.
9: You know, I spoke to you in the beginning of the year, and I told you about Duvall.
6: You did.
9: You got the wrong Yankee. You got the wrong Giant. Tyler Rogers was your guy. Tyler Rogers is one of the best, and nobody knows about him. Mm-hmm. He's one of the best eighth-inning guys in baseball. Look at his stats with Toronto. Duvall throws 102.
6: He wasn't so great for the Mets at the trade deadline last year, but...
9: Yeah, he got good at the end, though. He solidified himself. The bullpen's an issue at this point. And you know what's amazing, though, Chris? It's like... They weren't playing that bad. Tampa Bay, with their $102 million payroll, has got a bullpen now. and getting clutch hits. They got four guys with OPS over 800. Yep. They got three guys that are over 35 RBIs, and you wonder how they do it. And the Yankees were not, you know, they were playing really good for a while. Remember, we spoke about a week and a half ago.
6: Yeah.
9: And Tampa Bay is on another planet. Yeah, for them to be seven games behind is mind-boggling. But
6: it is.
9: Again, yes, the pitching is phenomenal, the frontline pitching. But obviously, pitchers don't go more, you know, past six anymore. You need the back end of the bullpen.
6: Totally.
9: And you got guys that kill you. Wells has been a total, absolute disappointment. Oh, McMahon, I thought he'd be a 25 home run guy at your park. No yeah. doubt about it. You know, Jazz with his comments, 50-50, please shut up. I know. Oh, you gotta think positive. That was just a ridiculous comment. And then Volpe will be, Caballero will be the guy, your shortstop, because Volpe hasn't, you know, added up. The guy that's really been really good, and I loved him because he killed my team for 10 years, Goldschmidt. He's been, yeah. he, you know, he's got an 800 OPS. No, he doesn't play a lot, obviously.
6: No, and
9: he's been really good.
6: More. Yeah, no, and thank you for the call, Richie. They should. That's the best lineup for my him at right now without Giancarlo, obviously. Him at first base and Rice at DH. I think that's the Yankees' best lineup right now. But yeah, no, the Rays have been playing great. And again, I'm not knocking the Rays. I don't think they're a, you know, I know there was early comparisons to the 98 Yankees with this Yankee team, which, by the way, I never did. Just want to be Joe Girardi did, David Cohn did, Sean Marash did, not me. I don't think this Rays team is the 98 Yankees either. Like, they're going to cool off. They're playing extremely well, and it's gone on long enough where now they are legitimate division contenders beyond that. Division, you know, right now they're the division favorites, obviously, seven games up. But, like, they're not going to play at this clip forever. They're just not. They're not. But they're also not going to fall apart. And that's what this series was to me. It's not about anything else other than the division. It's not about a statement on, oh, we could beat the Rays. It's not, I'll never buy into that. We've seen enough. Like, it's just, it's not as significant as many people think. But losing to them makes you have to be one game better. So you're not even just seven games behind, you're eight. It's a lot. That's a lot. That's a lot for Memorial Day. It's a lot. And yeah, as good as the starting pitching is, and here's the thing, and here's what's funny, and here's what's a little ironic. We're going to talk about the starting pitching, right? And we're going to say, well, the starting pitching, sure, like, and Richie kind of hinted at it, it's only every fifth day, and you don't go deep into the game. Like, the starting pitching, don't, like, can't be hung up on starting pitching. It's just, but what starting pitching is much more significant and impactful. When is starting pitching more impactful and important? You guessed it, postseason. Postseason. And I don't care what anybody says, right? As much as I need want them to win the division, think they have to win the division, you get into a postseason series and you're throwing the starting pitching the Yankees are throwing, they are going to be a dangerous postseason team. Like, that's fair to say. They're going to have to do better offensively and they're going to have to fix the back end of the bullpen. But with this starting pitching in the postseason, we see it year in and year out. Over the course of the regular season, starting pitching won't win you a division. Over the course of the regular season, you can live without starting pitching and still be an excellent team. Regular season, starting pitching, they pitch every fifth day. You lose Max Fried for 2 months. You're not even that worried about it. It's impacting 7-8 games. That's it. But come the postseason, their starts, the significance goes up a ton. 888-808-1019. McMonagle here with you on this Saturday morning into early Saturday afternoon, as we'll take you up until 1 o'clock and Emmanuel Babar. Be right back with your phone calls. We'll get to the Giants situation. Not only the Joe Shane contract, but now Jackson Dart opening up for Trump, or at least introducing Trump. Sometimes he feels like an act, so it's like opening up. Like, that's such a performance. And the big blue stuff, maybe we'll play it. It was just, we talked about it on Friday with Craig. And then now Abdul Carter, a few hours ago, took to social media and expressed displeasure in it. And all of this is really the reason that it's become a story is why? Because they lose. We'll get to it. 888-808-1019. 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

0: It's Chris McMonagle on The Fan.
1: Oh! That's right, little Peter Gabriel on a Saturday morning with Sledgehammer, 11:01. McMonagle here with you on The Fan. I got you for two more hours as we take it till 1 o'clock in the afternoon. 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Yankees game delayed, postponed. Makeup date will be a doubleheader on September 22nd. I think that's a blessing for the Yankees. Rays playing out of their minds. Yankees in a slump. Push that bad boy off till September 22nd. See how that goes. They are still scheduled for a game tomorrow. We'll see if that even gets postponed. The weather's supposed to be bad all weekend long. Marlins and Mets game two of their series, as the Mets dropped one yesterday 2-1, 4:10 p.m. for that game. And, of course, tonight, game number three, Knicks-Cavs in Cleveland. Can the Knicks put a stranglehold on this series, one that we already feel is already there, but can we do it for all intents and purposes with a 3-0 lead tonight? And hopefully they do. And obviously, look, we've talked a lot about that series. We'll get to it. There's a lot of news today with the Yankees and the Giants we got to get to here as well. Only a couple hours of the show. But the Knicks have just been uber impressive. I mentioned it yesterday. I think it's the best compliment you can give to a basketball team, or really any team in sports, really. To me, they are very much, I think I use the term, like water. And I don't know if I say water very New Yorkish? Water? I don't know. I guess I do. They'll fit into anything you need them to fit into. Like, they will play any game, and that's what's been most impressive about this. It's almost like that switch they flipped in game four of the Atlanta series, and they made the adjustment, and credit to the coach. We've talked about Coach Brown and what an incredible job he's done here. And I'm tired of the Tibbs arguments for now. For now, there's no reason to have that argument at the end when the season's over, whether it's with a parade and then the conversation's very easy, or if it's after losing the NBA Finals.

0: Also, after it's losing a series, that would be a devastating loss against the Cavs, which don't expect. We'll have that conversation then, but he's made incredible adjustments, and it's felt like the minute they made that adjustment to go to Cat and let him run the center point and that much-talked-about adjustment and watch him make these great passes, and like from that moment on, it's almost like it wasn't just that one adjustment. It was their ability to make adjustments. Like, everything just clicked. And over the first two games of this series, you could argue they won the first game because they went away from Josh Hart and went to Shamet in the final 5 minutes of the game. Like, that decision was talked about as the biggest decision why they won game one. And then you followed up with game two, and Josh Hart's the reason they win game two. Like, they'll do whatever needs to be done. Right now in this series, in the first two games, Cat running the point hasn't really worked out. They'll go to hero ball with Jalen Brunson. He's up for it in the final 7 minutes of game number one. He scores all those points at the end of game number one. Absolute offensive juggernaut. Gets whatever he wants. Absolutely embarrasses James Harden. Gets to the basket at will. High off the glass. High arcing shots. 3-point shots after having a miserable offensive game before. That doesn't matter. He's an offensive genius. The footwork's incredible, and he'll score as many points as needed. Then you get to game two. He hardly scores, and he dishes out 14 dimes. Like, it's just whatever needs to be done, the Knicks will figure out a way to get it done. And they get help along the way with, you know, things that are hard to understand, like the way they handled the end of game one for the Cavs, or the idea that Mobley has 12 points in the first half and doesn't score or take a shot in the second half. Like, they're just, everything is breaking their way. Everything they do is right. Everything the other team does is wrong. And it's just one of these remarkable runs where they've earned, with their smart play, their excellent play, they've earned the benefit of getting every single possible outcome to fall their way in every single situation. And when those things align, that's when you have special seasons. That's when championships come. And watching the Thunder and knowing how good they are and defending champs and back-to-back MVP and SGA, like, it's not going to be easy, and they'll probably need a hell of a lot more from the basketball gods, but man, if things don't just feel like they're aligning. 888-808-1019, and it doesn't feel that way for the Yankees at the moment, as it just feels like they're going to find a way to lose no matter what goes on. And last night, I thought they played a really good game. Up until that eighth inning, played a really good game. Outside of coming through with clutch hits, but the at-bats were far better than they've been in the final two games of the Toronto series. They had 11 hits. Wells hits the home run. Wells even hits a bullet earlier in the game on a 10-pitch at-bat. They made one of the better pitchers in the American League work, although didn't break him, obviously. I thought they played really good defense. Jazz with a heads-up play to let the ball drop. Like, those are smart. He lets the ball drop. He gets the faster base runner off the base paths. Judge making diving catches. Cole pitching incredibly well. It was all lined up to be a really big win, help cut into the lead, the Rays hold over them. And instead, Tim Hill and Caballero let them down. The offense doesn't do enough. And the Yankees are now 7 games behind the Rays. 888-808-1019. I promise you we will get to the Giants stuff, but I have a bunch of Yankee calls up here. We're going to get through the Yankee calls, and then we'll get to Jackson Dart, Abdul Carter, Joe Shane, and what has become the soap opera that is the New York Giants. Let's get to Ira in New Jersey. What's up, Ira? I'm sorry, Ira, and I just clicked the wrong button. I apologize, or Ira maybe just hung up at the wrong time. Ray in Wappingers Falls. What's up, Ray?
1: C-Mac, how you doing, man?
0: What's up, buddy? How are you?
1: Listen, first and foremost, congratulations on all the success, man. You deserve it, and I'm really happy and proud, and I'm just really happy for you.
0: Thank you very much.
1: So hopefully I get a minute, and we can kind of jump through these thoughts, C-Mac, because I'm contradicting going through these things. So, like, you were just talking about the Knicks, right?
0: Yes.
1: And this is a Yankee call, but it's like I'm jumping
0: they don't
1: around
0: like
1: everywhere. Because honestly, C-Mac, I've called Boomer, Gio. I've been talking to you guys through the weeks. I'm like a constant now. Like last night, you can't – and try and follow me, hopefully, C-Mac. You can't lose games like that. When I called Boomer and Gio weeks ago about Oakland, they were like, yeah, it's early. I'm like, you said it before. These games are going to add up, man, and you don't – you want to win this division. And yes. So I just feel like I guess my call is about culture, C-Mac, because the Yankees, we're making the playoffs, right? But the definition of insanity, I'm sure you know, is what? You continue to do the same thing over and over, and expect different results, but it's the same thing. So, right, Yankees are going to get a playoffs, and then we're going to get bounced. I have been arguing and supporting you, like, you want to be there no matter what, even if you know it's not setting up. And where I'm going, I guess, now after all these calls, C-Mac, like, the Knicks, like, as a New York fan who's broken and battered.
0: What changes did they make? Just the coach? Because the roster's exactly the same.
1: No. And that's what I was going to ask you. What, like, how do we fix it? Because, like,
0: you get guys to play better. Plain and simple. But, you get guys to play better. Like, that's it. Because you say the Jays were incredible last year. Where are they now? Like,
1: No, I'm with you, C-Mac. Yeah. My thing is, I'm like, it's just, how do you flip that script? What's the secret? I know you got to play better. And like, I was just thinking, you're not going to fire. You're not going to fire Aaron Boone.
0: No, that's my biggest point. No one knows the secret sauce. We act like we know it. Last year, the Jays found that secret sauce. That's exactly how you play in the postseason. You put the ball in play. You make the other team beat you. Like, all that stuff. Oh, the Jays know exactly how to play. Oh, everyone makes the playoffs. What if the Jays don't make the playoffs this year? And right now, they wouldn't. Like,
1: no, so they're not. But you remember, you're 42, right? And I don't mean to interrupt you, Steven. You're 42. No. I'm 48. So remember that, like, the 90s, right? 96. It was like Holyfield, or it was like Buster Douglas Tyson, right? In 2001, when Gonzalez blooped his hit. I'm thinking, like, we're good. Mariano's got it. And that was the end of any, like, dynasty or confidence in a New York team winning a championship. And as I'm 48, I realize, oh my God, it's not guaranteed you're winning a championship.
0: No,
1: right now, I feel like with the Knicks, they're going to the finals. It's like you said just now, they got a shot to win, but it's not guaranteed. With the Yankees, I just feel like we're going to get in the playoffs, but it's and there's no guarantees like it was when I grew up.
0: No, of course. There wasn't a guarantee. There wasn't a guarantee then. They just did it. They also had Mariano Rivera, the greatest closer of all time, and a group that just gelled together, unlike we have seen in forever. Like, I mean, you can go back to 1964 and you could find two Yankee teams that won consistently. Like, you have the 78 team that won championships and the 77, 78, and then the 90s team. Like, outside of that, from 64 to 76, they were awful. From 79 to 79, I know 81, they went to the World Series, but 79 to 95, they were terrible. Like, it's not, like, I don't know what we expect or what we think. Like, it's hard to win championships. Now, it's been a long run. It's not good enough. I'm not saying it's okay to not win a championship, but there is no secret sauce. Like, there's no way to guarantee championships. Right. The Jays found it. The Jays found it. The Jays spend money. Jays are top five in payroll. And maybe they'll find their way here and get back. I don't know. But would anybody be surprised if the Jays don't make the playoffs off of last year's run? There is no secret. There's no guaranteed way to win. If the Yankees knew of a guaranteed way to win, they would do it. There is no guaranteed way to win. Now, the Dodgers have won back-to-back years. Yes, they've spent a lot of money. They had Ohtani willing to play for them and pretty much nobody else. Then Yamamoto came here. They gave him the contract. He was great in the postseason. Like, guys performed. But they also needed Rojas, the worst player on their roster, to hit a game-tying bottom of the top of the ninth home run to tie the game in Game 7. Like, there's no guarantee, and I don't buy into the idea that, you know, you just, basketball, sports, baseball, whatever, like the idea of insanity, running back the same thing. Like, they run back a winning team that has a champion, that has a chance to win every single year. Like, that's part of the reason. Now, look, I've said this about Brian Cashman a ton, right? And I don't want to go into a long rant about this. I'm going to get right back to the calls. But, like, if anybody had the argument, and maybe this was kind of your point, Brian Cashman's been here for 30 years. It's time to just do things differently. If they don't win this year, it's just time to do things differently, have a new eye set, and maybe change things up. I am the biggest Cashman defender that I know, right? I won't go as far as to say shill. Sometimes I have fun with it. I knock him when I think it's critical and times to knock him. I called for him to not get a new contract after the 23 season when I thought that roster was put together terribly. I called for him to be gone in the late 2010s when I thought that team was put together terribly, until I thought he did a really nice job selling pieces in 2016 and rebuilt it in 17. I'm the biggest Cashman defender I know. I don't know how anyone could argue with the idea of, after 30 years and not winning a championship since 09, maybe it's just time for new eyes. I think that's a completely reason. We haven't won. It's the same thing every year. Like, let's try something different. Who could, I don't know how you could argue that. That is a reasonable, like, comprehensive argument to say, hey, it's just time for a change. That's reasonable. Why I get called the Cashman shill is I will push back on people who call him stupid, or that the game has passed them by, or that he's an idiot, or that he has no idea what he's doing. Like, that's nonsense, because right now David Stearns has as big a pile of money to play with as anybody else. The Toronto Blue Jays have their owner is a billionaire. He has 7-8 times the amount of money that Hal Steinbrenner has. He could spend as much as the Dodgers do if he wanted to. And he's tried. He's tried to get Otani. Instead, he signed Santander. Prior to last year, he built a team year in and year out who couldn't either make the playoffs or win a single playoff game, swept consistently every time in this Vladimir Guerrero generation. But they went to Game 7 of the World Series last year, so suddenly they're all great and know what they're doing, and now they're under 500. And we'll see what they do this year. The Phillies have just as much money to play with and have spent just as much money over the last handful of years. They got to one World Series just like the Yankees. They have Bryce Harper. They have these stars. They have Schwarber. They have this. They have that. They had to fire their manager halfway through because the team was falling apart and they've gotten hot. But they consistently fall to lesser teams in the postseason, losing series with home field advantage, losing series when they're up 3-1 to the Arizona Diamondbacks. Like, there is no secret sauce. It's not just easy to snap your fingers and have a championship. Could you do things better? Could you have built the bullpen this year? Absolutely, of course. But when we say, oh, it's just the same thing and we're running it back, you're running back a really good team with a chance to win every single year. And an owner who, while I think spends plenty of money, is not going to just spend like the Dodgers. And is not going to just buy out every single position and not going to throw money at every single problem. Rayanne in Nassau. What's up, Rayanne?
2: Hey, how are you, C-Mac? I am so glad to speak with you. Good. So I'm a real Oswaldo fan, and okay. I know we're complaining about McMahon. I know he's on a contract, and I know Hal Steinbrenner is reluctant to DFA. But correct me if I'm wrong. Mm-hmm. They can send him down, and he can opt out of being sent down and become a free agent. Why are we not doing something? That's not correct.
0: That's not correct. No, I believe he's been in the league long enough where he can just flat out refuse going to AAA. Now, they could just cut him, but no, he can't. It's not like they send him down, he says no, he becomes a free agent. That's not how it works. They could say, hey, we want to send you down. He could say no. They could say, well, we're just going to cut you if you say no. And then he can either decide to go down or be cut. I guess theoretically, but no, it's not like a guy on a short-term contract.
2: So what do we do with him? What are we going to do with him?
0: I mean,
2: what are we going to do with him?
0: Yeah, I don't know.
2: Right now,
0: Cabrera got off to a bad start. He's been hot as of late. I think the plan is right now you're going to have Volpe on the bench. They've already talked about him learning second base a little bit. My thought is that Caballero and Volpe are going to play more, and you're going to see at-bats taken away from McMahon. That's what I think.
2: Okay.
0: Between Rosario, now Volpe, where I think you can see games where Volpe plays short and Caballero moves to third. I think McMahon is going to get less and less at-bats the more he continues to struggle.
2: I'm sorry, man.
0: Your line's cutting up a little bit. I wouldn't mind seeing Caballero for a bit, I guess. I don't know, but I don't think he's the answer. I got to be honest with you. I'm not like, it's not like that's what they need, you know, Caballero on this team. Let's go to Lee in the car. What's up, Lee?
3: What's up, C-Mac? Big fan. I'm with you on Cashman. I get killed by my father. I get killed by everyone I know. I'll apologize for him all day long. You can't build this level of success over 30 years by being a dummy. It's impossible. However, and it's the reason I called, because I've never called in, but I love listening to you. You talk about the 24 team. You talk about the way this team has played for the last handful of years. And it's the same type of problems. It's defensive miscues. It's running poorly on the bases.
0: Yeah,
3: it's not being able to get the
0: pick. I disagree with those first two things, though. Like, I disagree with those first two things. Like, defensive miscues, yes, that's last night, but you don't think this team is a good defensive team? They have the best. Caballero made the error last night. He's grading out as the best defensive shortstop in the league. They have the best defensive left fielder in the league. They have the best defensive catcher in the league. Like, Judge is excellent in right field. Jazz is excellent at second base. McMahon is excellent at third. And Grisham is a average center fielder. The only weakness at all is probably Rice at first base. Outside of that, I think this is an excellent defensive team. And running the bases, did you see the first two games of the Toronto series? They take the extra base, they steal bases, they force bad throws. They, you know, Volpe has the great slide at home. I think they're a good base running team. Like,
3: right, but
0: when
3: go back a week earlier, or I guess it's 2 weeks now, probably, and Caballero gets thrown out three times in 2 days on the bases.
0: No, I know, but they weren't mistakes. They were aggressive base running decisions that he got thrown out.
3: I'm good with all that. But my issue with this team, let me just finish that.
0: I'm letting you finish. My point is, you're right about previous teams, 24, 23, even some of like before that. We saw bad defensive teams with a million base running blunders with the team. I really think they have changed and fixed those issues. Now, the hitting with running, the scoring position, the bullpen has been the problem this year. But a lot of the stuff that when you just said the same team, same issues, and the first two things you just said, I really don't think are issues with this team anymore. I think they have been fixed.
3: Okay, we can agree to disagree. I know what the numbers say, but I'll go one further, because you mentioned Kevin Cash, who obviously is as good of a manager as anyone in baseball.
0: He's done a really nice job with the Rays. That is true.
3: Are we then supposed to believe that pound, position by position, have a better team than the Yankees? Because I don't believe that.
0: No.
3: But there has to be something about the way that team is prepared to play baseball every single day, even if it means their approach at the plate or situational awareness or not sending a guy from third who's got a bum knee. Any of the small things that add up over the course of the game, because I don't believe they're a better team than the Yankees.
0: No,
3: but I do believe they're better.
0: I know, but they weren't a better team.
3: I believe they're much better.
0: Yeah, but the last 2 years they didn't sniff the playoffs.
3: Like, I understand,
0: they're playing well right now. I get it. And in previous years, same thing. In 23, they won 100 games. They had an incredible season. They do all the small things you're talking about, and then they met the Texas Rangers and got swept in the postseason.
3: And understand, like, it's not like they've had but they have a third of the payroll.
0: He's getting the most. And Cleveland does the same thing every year. Cleveland is not better than the teams in their division. I think Kansas City's just as good or better than Cleveland. But year in and year out, somehow Cleveland ends up in the postseason. Then what happens? They get beat in the postseason. So, like, would we be happy with that? Do you want a team a third of the payroll, make the playoffs, and then we could at least be happy about making the playoffs? Because it's not like they're having postseason success, and that's all we care about, and that's my point. Because all you care about is postseason success. As a Yankee fan, that's all you care about. And we can point to the Rays, and we can point to teams who do more with less, and we can point to all that. Ultimately, they don't have the success in the postseason either. Oh, they get swept by the Milwaukee Brewers, and we say, look at these Milwaukee Brewers. They are a good team, and that's why the Yankees can't beat them, because they do this, and they do that, and that's what good teams do, and you see that? And then they go to the postseason and get their doors blown off year in and year out. So, I mean, I guess playing like the Brewers doesn't help you in the postseason. What does help you in the postseason? Because that's what we're talking about here. And when you say run it back and you say, oh, same thing every year, you're talking about postseason failure. That's what you're talking about. Because they win 95 games. We can quibble with June swoons and this and that. They win 95 games, they make the postseason. Ain't nobody complaining they don't win enough playoff regular season games outside of not winning the division last year on a tiebreaker. And that's what I'm talking about. I know, but ultimately the point is, because when they win games, we don't care. They lose games, it's more about the inefficiencies that are going to cost them in the postseason. That's what we are talking about. And so tell me the team that puts it together and plays the right way, because Cash gets this and the Cleveland Guardians do that and the Milwaukee Brewers do this, and then they get to the postseason and get their ass beat just like the Yankees. Right? So what? The Dodgers, go look at the Dodgers' numbers. They do the same thing the Yankees do in the postseason. I mean, they win, but they hit home runs. They hit for low average. Go look at their numbers offensively over the last couple, the two World Series. Go look at them. They're almost identical to the Yankee postseason numbers. Identical. But they get the big hits. They get guys who come through in the one big at-bat that is critical in between the game. That's it. They have a guy who will come through. Do you think that it's because of the manager that Rojas hits a game-tying home run in the ninth? Is that why? Because Roberts is such a good manager that he had Rojas there? Because I could tell you every Dodger fan was screaming at the moment going, we can't bring up a better... The World Series is on the line. We got Rojas hitting? They were screaming at Dave Roberts to pinch hit for him. And then he hits the game-tying home run. Like, that's it. You want to go back to the Yankee dynasties? Go look at their numbers. Go look at the offensive numbers of even the Yankee dynasty. You know why they won championships? Because they had Mariano Rivera. Because they had a good start. They had good starting pitching. They had Mariano Rivera, and they had guys who came up with the one or two big hits you need in a big ball game. But they overall didn't hit. Scott Brosius, World Series hero, right? Outside of 98, give me another series in the postseason where he hit well. Hits the game-tying home run, 2000 World Series, great. He was dog crap the entire series. Why? Because they had great pitching, the Diamondbacks. Can't hit good pitching. Yankees didn't hit good pitching in postseasons all the time. But they pitched. They came through with the one or two big hits. And they had Mariano Rivera at the end of the bullpen. And that's why they're the last team since the Dodgers to win multiple championships. It's not easy, and it certainly isn't defining on May 20th, on May 23rd. They're going to have to get better at certain spots. But what's frustrating to me and what the main talking point should be is this Yankee team needs to win the division. Last night hurt that. Their play right now is hurting that ability. No wild card series. Home field advantage. That's what you want to set them up best for the World Series. And having said that, they can do all of that. They can win 105 games, get on a hot streak that never ends from now until the end of the season, win the division by 10 games, have the pitching rotation lined up just the way it is, and then Max Fried starts game one and gives up 5 runs in 3 innings, and the series turns. To quote a very great man, it's baseball, Susan. 888-808-1019. Quick break. Back after this. McMongle here with you till 1 o'clock.
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0: We're hanging out with Knicks legend Walt Clyde Frazier.
5: Brunson, he's the guy. Mr. Clutch. So down the stretch, he's going to have the ball.
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1: All right. Nick Monaco here with you on The Fan on this Saturday morning. 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Obviously, we talked about the Yankees' loss last night, 4-2. As they gave up a 1-0 lead in the 8th inning. Tim Hill blew it for the Yankees. A critical error made by Jose Caballero. The Mets fall to the Marlins. Their game starts at 4 o'clock today. The Yankees are rained out today. Weather not great tomorrow either. That game is going to be held as a doubleheader on September 22nd. And we have Game 3 of the Eastern Conference Finals with your New York Knicks, who hold a 2-0 lead, looking to take control in that series tonight, 8 o'clock on ESPN. And, of course, if you haven't heard, and we'll get into it now, but it can be part of the Fan Focus, Jackson Dart yesterday, and we talked about it with Craig, Jackson Dart introduced President Trump at a Republican event rally yesterday. Craig and I talked about it, and we discussed how polarizing, obviously, politics in general have become in our country. But obviously, President Trump is a very polarizing figure, and we knew that it might upset half of the Giant fan base. But we didn't really get into the idea, and maybe we should have. And I think we did touch on it like briefly on just pissing off people in general, but. How his teammates might feel about it. And Abdul Carter today took to Twitter and quote tweeted the video of Jackson Dart and said pretty much, "I thought this blank was AI when I saw it. What are we doing here?" So obviously that has sent the entire Giant fandom and Twitterverse and all the reporters in a tizzy. And look, I think one, we talked about it yesterday. Jackson Dart is well within his rights to go do whatever he wants to do. He didn't break any laws. He didn't do anything bad. It's the president of the United States. And whatever we may feel about him, you may feel about him, I may feel about him, the guy, whoever, your neighbor, your family, your uncle, your aunt, whoever might feel about him, he's the president of the United States. And, I mean, I suppose just introducing him aligns you with every one of his policies. I don't know if that's necessarily the case. He was afforded the opportunity. And let's be honest, Jackson Dart has had an issue saying no to anything. He's everywhere. He's doing everything. He's out there living the life of a star quarterback in the NFL. And Craig's point is he's not yet a star quarterback in the NFL. And that is fair. But I have no problem with him taking advantage of opportunities afforded to him. And if it was appealing to him to introduce the president of the United States at a rally or a speech for another Republican candidate, like, that's well within his rights, and there's nothing wrong with it on the surface, he took an opportunity to introduce the president of the United States. Now, yes, we just talked about a polarizing figure. Some are going to like it. Some are going to hate it. And you would have to understand, and this is, and we had Richie call before, Jackson Dart does have to understand. Now, he doesn't have to not do things based on this necessarily, but he has to understand how polarizing this is. And he, and anytime you have a 53-man roster, hell, what, a 15-man roster in the NBA, a 26-man roster in Major League Baseball, a 53-man roster in the NFL, politics are going to be a subject that not everyone on the team is going to agree with everyone, right? We've talked about the issues that was inside the Mets clubhouse. Now, you know, they've denied it. Craig is pretty adamant. A lot of people have talked about it, that politics and relationships with family members, and that might have been, even been born out of political issues to begin with, they cause rifts. And more than ever, it feels like relationships are changed, friends and family discarded. We have bought into our way of, like, we identify ourselves in many ways by the political figures we vote for and appreciate. Like, that's, it's felt like that has taken a leap in our country, and not to get too much on society or politics, but it's true. We identify ourselves in many ways more now than ever I remember, and I'm only 42 years old, and have been a sports guy my whole life, and haven't delved into that branch of life all that much. But it feels like, obviously, we identify ourselves as who we vote for more than ever. So, obviously, when you go and introduce the president and call it your honor and your privilege and everything like that, to introduce a man that many people dislike, to put it kindly, you're going to cause an issue. And as the leader, and I'll say this before I get into how I, you know, my over opinion on it. Yes, as the leader of the team, you have to understand, and it is so critical. It's so critical. It's got to be Jackson Dart's team. Like, it has to be. And I talk about this a lot. And, you know, I love Tiki. Love my guy Tiki. He is an incredible guy. Love him to death. And he was a great New York Giant. Incredible. But in many ways, the team benefited from him and Jeremy Shockey and guys like that kind of not being with the team anymore, because it needed to be Eli Manning's team. And when Eli Manning came in, he took over for Kurt Warner and a team that was at least winning to some degree. I think they were 5-4 and had a chance to be a playoff team. And he came in, and Tom Coughlin felt like it was the right decision to put in Eli Manning for the future of the franchise, and they immediately lost every stinking game up until the last game of the year, right? And he had a little bit of an aw shucks attitude and demeanor, and for many veterans, it became very difficult to accept this young rookie who just tanked their season as the leader of the team. That became an issue. And for many ways, the Giants didn't win until Eli Manning became the guy on the team. And that's important. And Jackson Dart's played like it. Jackson Dart, we hear Illuminor, who did come back, more to the story here. Illuminor responded to Pat Leonard, who Pat Leonard put a face like that, the teeth grinning face, like, oh, that's not good, in response to the tweet from Abdul Carter. And Illuminor retweeted that and said, relax, Pat. So Illuminor has been public about how Jackson Dart holds the command of the huddle and the kind of leader he is. And it's very important that Jackson Dart is the leader of this team. And I thought inroads were made in that department in a big-time way last year. He came in, the winning started, the elements of the team changed. Him and Scataboo, both that, you know, they beat the Eagles, and a lot of talk about, I don't care about previous Eagle games. I don't care about our track record in the division. I don't care about what happened in previous seasons. We weren't here. This is the new New York Giants. And obviously with Harbaugh coming in, even more than ever, the new New York Giants. And he needs to be at least on some level cognizant of the idea that he has to be the leader of the team. And yes, Abdul Carter is a defensive edge rusher, but I'm sorry, there's no doubt that someone on the offensive side of the ball who's going to be critical to this season probably doesn't like Donald Trump either. That's just the nature of the world. Most likely that's the case. Someone else on the team probably didn't like it either. Someone on his offense. Maybe someone on his offensive line. Maybe someone in his wide receiving room. I don't know. But the odds are probably someone didn't like it there either. So, yes, on some level, does he need to be aware that he's the leader of the team? And that, you know, you've got to get guys believing into you. And the last thing you want to do is create issues, create talking points, create things that will be written about, controversies, when you're trying to just focus on football. Now, Illuminor is going at the media a little bit, very lighthearted. I'm not saying he was, you know, really going after the media, but now he's commenting on it. He's going to be asked about it. Now, Abdul Carter, who had his own issues last year, and that's part of this too. We'll get to it. But like, Abdul Carter's going to have to answer questions about this. Well, you know, last year you had this. Now, you know, you've stepped up. This video of you talking about, you know, winning the last game of the season is not good enough. And yet, you know, here you are attacking a teammate publicly. Why not just pick up the phone and call him if you had a problem with it? Like, all these things. And that's fair, too. Right? Just as being teammates, he didn't do anything personally to Abdul Carter. He didn't attack anybody. He went out there and introduced the president of the United States. And if you have an issue with it, maybe going publicly isn't the best way about it, but this all, as much as I'll say, yes, Jackson Dart has to be aware of the idea. He's the leader of the team, and that's very important, right? And having said that, it doesn't mean you have to, you know, kowtow to all of your teammates and do only things that everyone will like, because you'll never do anything. So I get all of that as well. But there is a level of understanding and maybe trying to stay away from the most polarizing things possible. But ultimately, he didn't do anything wrong. And honestly, as much as I just said, he could have picked up the phone and called his teammate, neither did Abdul Carter. It's a free country. It's freedom of speech. He did something, he's entitled to do it. Abdul Carter didn't like it, he's entitled to tell the world he didn't like it. That's life. But most importantly, this is what needs to change. And it's not even what needs to change being our actions by the players. Because honestly, if the Giants were a winning franchise, I don't know if it's a story. If the Giants were in the playoffs last year, if this happens next year after a good Giants season with John Harbaugh, is it a story? I don't know. And I'm glad John Harbaugh is the coach, because I feel like he's the culture builder, and that any issues inside the room, I feel more confident with him running the franchise that these issues will get fixed. And that it wouldn't hinder this team moving forward. But ultimately, at 8:20 Sunday night, Giants Cowboys, who gives a damn? And I promise you, I doubt very much Abdul Carter will. And I doubt very much that Jackson Dart will. And if they win that game by 2 touchdowns, ain't nobody caring. And ain't nobody talking about a dysfunctional clubhouse or locker room. And nobody's talking about the idea these guys don't get along. And nobody's going to care. And this is what I was trying to tell Craig, because, you know, Jackson Dart's out there publicly going to these events, dressing up all fancy, bringing his beautiful girlfriend to red carpet events and taking pictures and saying yes to everything. And, you know, now introducing the president, and he's acting like the superstar quarterback before he's won anything and before he's become that superstar quarterback. And that's all true, but nobody cares once the game starts. And if they win, it's great. And if they lose, all we've done is understand and be easier able to predict what the naysayers will say. That's it. We understand that now this is what people will use as reasoning, as fodder, as things to scream at the top of their lungs about when it doesn't go well for the Giants. That's it. They'll give reasons. Huh? This is why they're not playing well, because those two don't get along, and they don't see eye to eye publicly, and they don't see eye to eye politically. And, you know, Jackson Dart likes to go play the big quarterback off the field. How come he's not playing the big quarterback on the field? That's all. We know what's going to be said. We know what's going to be written. They've allowed that to take place before the John Harbaugh era even starts. We've already given ammo to the criticism, to the critics, right? But ultimately, the reason all of this, the same reason why every Woody Johnson story hits, the same reason when the coach closes his eyes for 30 seconds at the combine, it becomes a huge story. It's the same reason. The Giants and the Jets, and sorry, Giant fans, And sorry, Jet fans, for making this seem like an insult. And I'm sorry, Giant fans, for feeling insulted. They are one in the same. They're one in the same. They lose every stinking year. They're at the top of the draft every stinking year. And now any negative story that comes out, big, small, in the middle, it becomes blown out to its highest order because they stink. And because it's easy to take shots at the losing team. Now, I'm not saying this isn't an issue. I'm not saying there's nothing here. What I'm saying is that we were talking about it with Craig as well. Rashee Rice with the Kansas City Chiefs just got arrested and broke probation, and he's going to jail for 30 days. Nobody cares. Nobody's talking about how that's going to impact the Kansas City Chiefs. No, it's not a big national, it's not a big story. We're not all hung up on it. I don't even think they are in Kansas City. I know we're not here, and that's fair. But they're a winning organization, so they don't take the hits. They don't take the hits. Right? The guy endangered people driving at ungodly speeds, and his teammates are wearing free Rice. If that were to happen for a guy who committed a crime like that for the Giants, we'd have a big problem about it. But why not with Kansas City? Because they have Patrick Mahomes, and they have championships, and they have trophies in the cabinets and in the showcase. And the Giants have nothing to show but losing over the last decade. And so now this gets blown out of proportion. And this is going to be a big deal that they're all going to have to answer about. And ultimately, what is it? What is it? It's someone expressing their freedom of speech and another teammate expressing their freedom of speech. That's it. And yeah, maybe it's a problem between two guys who were drafted in the first round in the same draft, who are two incredibly important pieces to the franchise, who both, if they are going to begin this new era of Giants football, both have to step up and have incredible seasons this year if they're going to overcome some of their deficiencies. But ultimately, like, I don't know. We'll see how they play. All that matters is winning. That's all that matters. Everything else can get folded into it. They win, all this disappears and gets folded into it. If they lose, it's going to become the reason they lost. But yes, I think there are two sides to this story. I think Jackson Dart has to understand that on some level, even if it's unfair and even if it's he took an opportunity that a lot of people would, no matter their political belief, to open or to introduce the president of the United States, which in different times, no matter how you felt politically, wouldn't have had this kind of connotation to it. But it does now. And you have the platform that Abdul Carter has to make his opinions on it public, where previous generations wouldn't have had that. Like, I talked about that with Walt Clyde Frazier, about how his life would have been different living in New York City as kind of a cultural icon in the summer of love, in the time of free love, in the late 60s, early 70s, and how life would have been different for him if social media was around and everywhere he went there were pictures. And everywhere you went, there was a flip phone. The man couldn't have a drink with Diana Rossini, I promise you that. Everyone would have been all over that. Walt Clyde Frazier sitting there, having a drink with Diana, everywhere. 6 years later, everywhere. But it's something that this quarterback is going to have to talk to his teammates about, but ultimately, go win. Go win and no one will care. It's sports. People think differently. People like different things. People have different political opinions. They don't have to love each other. We've had this discussion too about every stinking team, about the Mets team in particular. You don't have to love everyone. You don't have to agree with everyone. You have to respect everyone and you have to go out there and play for everyone. And the one shining, the one grace about this thing is that you have John Harbaugh, who for all of his, you know, failings and not winning a championship with a world-class quarterback, in Lamar Jackson, you feel like the culture building is his expertise. And hopefully that can all be, you know, folded into the process. And that's what it's going to be about. Winning football games. Same thing with this Joe Shane stuff that I just don't understand. Look, I wanted Joe Shane fired as much as anybody else did. But when Harbaugh came in, he acknowledged that Joe Shane was part of the process. He acknowledged that Joe Shane, that he was, you know, could envision a working relationship with Joe Shane. And despite reports from different people, including Nikki Gist on our show in the afternoon, told us, you know, in so many words that she expected him to be fired, Pat Leonard and others expected him to be fired, and that it was a formality and they didn't want to do it before the draft and create issues and blah, blah, blah. I think the Giants, there would be stories written today if they fired him, saying they let this man run the draft and now they fired him. Like, there's no winning when you lose. There's no winning when you lose. There's no winning in the offseason. There's no winning in the PR department. There is no winning unless it's on the field. If you're losing on the field, there's no winning around it. Everything's a loss. Everything's a loss. And this is just another opportunity for the New York Giants to put their foot in their mouth or do something that's going to cause more losing. But the Joe Shane stuff, like, I challenge any Giant fan, 888-808-1019, give me a call here for the last hour of the show. What did you expect? Like, once they kept him, they kept him. The Giants made it crystal clear that they blamed more on the coach than they did on the GM. And as much as the first couple of drafts have really blown up in their face, particularly, obviously, Evan Neal and even Thibodeau, who's been a okay to slightly good player, has not been, you know, justified with the pick he got. But, like, there have been some hits, there have been some misses, but the organization honestly believes that it was mostly the coach and the quarterback situation, which I think the quarterback situation is completely fair. And as much as I thought that Brian Daboll did a decent job, and I would have told you he did a better job than Joe Shane did, I'm not in the building. They made it very clear. And he had a 2-3 month trial run with the new runner of the organization, which is the coach, John Harbaugh. And if John Harbaugh felt that it was better off to give this guy a long-term contract and to squash any of the possible questions about him or the storylines that would have persisted after every loss, would have persisted after every, like, everything goes back to Joe Shane. Everything goes back to Joe Shane. And maybe if you want to be cynical, the coach wants to keep him around so that the faults can be placed at his foot and not the coach's. Maybe that's part of it, right? Let's keep Joe Shane around. He could be the pincushion. And every time something goes wrong, it's easy to just say, hey, well, it's because Joe Shane's still around. But the fact of the matter is, he just had a draft that obviously the coach enjoyed the picks that they got. And with working with him, feels it's a working relationship. But he's nothing more than the person who answers to John Harbaugh. And once that dynamic became obvious, and literally we waited days before he signed the contract to make sure that was the state of affairs inside the organization, who cares if he's here, if he's not? Whatever GM comes in is going to do the same thing and have the same role with this team. And if he feels he can work with Joe Shane, fine. Immediately. And look, we've had Pat Leonard on, and I like Pat. I think he does a great job. I truly do. But, like, to come out and say it's a troubling start to the John Harbaugh era, for what reason would that be? Because you think he should be fired? Why is that a troubling start? They just let the guy run the draft. Now, again, we don't know his exact role in it. He was doing the draft. We've seen the videos. He's doing the draft. He did all the prep work. He was running the draft with John Harbaugh. Would have been better, would have been a less troubling start if you allowed that guy to do all that and then fire him. We feel better about things. What's Joe Shane going to do between now and the start of the season or through the first year that's going to make this any more or less troubling if Joe Schmo was the GM? Like, I don't. Once they decided not to fire him and he was keeping his job through the draft, who cares now? Does the extension jump out of people? Well, now it's years. All it is more money at the for the Mariners. That's it. He could be fired very easily if it's a bad working process throughout the season and John Harbaugh wants him gone. You think the Mariners are going to be like, what are you talking about? I just gave him. They're going to fire him and write the check. And then they're going to bring in whichever, you know, underling John Harbaugh wants to bring in and pay him nothing. Like, I really don't understand the problem. I don't understand the problem with Joe Shane. The problem with Joe Shane was keeping him the minute they fired Brian Daboll. Since then, I really don't know what else anyone expected to have happen with this team. And I certainly don't understand why anybody's point would be, wow, what a troubling start to the John Harbaugh era. I really don't get it. Now, did they hide it at like right as the start of game 2 of the Knicks? Yeah, because they knew the fan base wasn't going to like it. But fan base doesn't like losing. That's what it's about. It's about being losers. They've been losers. And yes, if you're worried Joe Shane has the stink of loser on him, I guess we'll find out. But I really don't know what anyone was expecting. So could Jackson Dart do less polarizing things? I suppose. Could his teammates, Abdul Carter, not take to social media and make this a public squabble? Absolutely. But ultimately, is it something that's going to prevent them from winning? I doubt it. And is it something that gets forgotten the minute they start winning or the minute the season starts? Yes. 888-808-1019. McMonagle here.

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4: All right. No Beatles for me today, Paul? I'm sorry?
5: A little curveball. That's okay.
4: Curveball. Let the sun shine in. It's not very sunny out there. It's not sunny on the Yankees at the moment. It's certainly not sunny on the Mets. It's not sunny on the Giants. It's not sunny on the Jets. There's only one place where the sun is shining bright, not a cloud in the sky. And that's your New York Knicks as you get ready for a game number 3 tonight, 8 o'clock. I'm so excited. I was lucky enough to be in the building game number 1, game number 2, get home late, fast forward, I get to just relax, set it up, get ready for game number 3 tonight. No Yankees, if you're just hearing now, the Yankees have been rained out. The game will be made up as a doubleheader on September 22nd. And listen, for the Yankees, I think it's a blessing in disguise. Get a day off. Don't have to play 3 against the Rays, who are clearly playing better than they are right now. The bullpen should be in better shape by September. The team should be in better shape by September. But for me, the major talking point of the game is twofold. One, yes, you need to win this division, and last night put you a game further behind, now 7 in the loss column, and really, with a 4-0 lead in the games played and won, it's really like an 8-game lead because they can't finish tied. So an 8-game lead in the loss column for the Rays is tough to overcome on Memorial Day weekend. And everyone out there, enjoy your Memorial Day weekend. Thank you to all of the veterans who gave up their lives to fight for our freedoms. Obviously, sometimes that gets lost in all these holidays. We forget the purpose of them. But try not to and enjoy yourself as well. The weather's going to make it difficult for you, but we'll try. And then obviously, the other thing is Gerrit Cole. His performance last night was made you feel really good. He pitched great. Hopefully, that rotation can carry this Yankee team because the other aspects aren't doing it right now. And then, of course, we just got into the Giants stuff. Jackson Dart introduces the President of the United States. Abdul Carter took to Twitter this morning saying he thought it was AI. What the hell are we doing? Pat Leonard responded to that. Illuminor responded to Pat Leonard. They just gave the general manager a contract extension. Kind of craziness. A little bit of a soap opera going on in Giant Land. I think it's much ado about nothing for the most part. Go out there and win. All of this gets forgotten. 888-808-1019. Let's get to your calls for the final hours. We take you up until Emmanuel Babari at 1, not the New York Yankees. Again, one last time. Yankees rain out. Rescheduled on September 22nd, doubleheader. No Yankees today. Mets at 4 o'clock. Knicks at 8 o'clock. Nick in Tom's River. What's up, Nick?
6: Hey, Chris. Thanks for taking my call.
4: I'm going to
6: preface this by saying I'm 65. I just turned 65. I've been watching the Giants my entire life. I'm at a point where I just treasure meaningful games in November. I mean, that's how bad we've gotten. Now, moving on to this Dart stuff.
4: Yeah.
6: It's an unforced error for a few reasons. I mean, firstly, it wasn't that he just introduced our president. The president used him as part of his bully pulpit for some policies that are very, very unpopular in the New York metro area. Yes. So, and, you know, this kid needs to realize, you know, he is who he is because he is the quarterback of the New York Football Giants. If he was the quarterback of the another NFL team that doesn't have the wherewithal in terms of popularity, this wouldn't be an issue. I mean, listen, you support who you want to support, you vote who you want to vote for. We are as polarized as a country as we've ever been. But this is like a scataboo thing, like with the WWE thing. Like why? I mean, like,
4: yeah, I mean, well, he got asked to introduce the president of the United States and he didn't say no. He got asked to introduce the president of the United States. Like, and he, for whatever reason, thought that was a cool and unique opportunity, and he took it. And he's someone right now who's taken a lot of the opportunities. I don't know, again, because he's the because he's the quarterback of the New York Giants and he should be taking New York politics, because I don't care what anybody else thinks. Again, I talked about this with Craig yesterday. I don't really care what anybody else thinks for Jackson Dart. His teammates are a little bit of an issue, no doubt. He's got to be the leader of the team. I've made it very clear. He does have to be the leader of the team, and he has to be aware of that. Now, he also is afforded an opportunity that most people don't get. And yes, Trump went on in the speech to kind of, again, I didn't see the whole thing. I saw some of the clips, but he was talking about how a woman couldn't tackle Jackson Dart with his thick, beautiful legs or whatever else the president was discussing. So, yeah, I guess it became a topic sort of, you know, women in or men in women's sports, which is a topic here and has been discussed. And I guess that was part of it. So, like, but he could have done, I mean, it's not like he needed Jackson Dart to make that point. And I don't think anyone necessarily believes that just because you introduce the president, you might, it probably means you're a supporter of his, but it doesn't also mean that you agree with everything he does or everything he says. But that doesn't even matter. Like, all of this is secondary. Yes, he's the quarterback of the New York Giants. He did try and get a big blue like chant going, which failed miserably. He did kind of make a giant theme. Like he made it very clear, like he's a giant, and it was almost like, hey, I'm the quarterback of the Giants. And because of that, you know, they've let me do this kind of cool thing and introduce the president. So let's get a big blue and here's the president. Like it wasn't like he didn't, you know, I don't know, but if it's going to upset guys in his on his team, he's going to have to communicate that with them. He's going to have to explain himself. And ultimately, like, I think you're bound in today's world to upset someone for doing something. Like, teammates aren't going to get along with everything.
7: Go Big Blue.
4: Go Big Blue. Nobody was there. Or nobody cared to do that chant. It was just a weird thing all in general. It was a weird thing in general. And I think it's a little premature to just say that one tweet from Abdul Carter has now indicated that Jackson Dart has fractured the clubhouse. Well, fractured the room. Like, that's a bit of a stretch. That's a bit of a stretch. But yes, I think there's a dichotomy here. I do. I think there's a little bit on both sides. I think he's a young kid, afforded opportunities that none of us get, and he thought that would be cool, and he did it, and it's his right, and if a teammate has a problem with it, he probably shouldn't take it public necessarily, and he's also got to be, and he did nothing wrong, and, you know, we shouldn't have to apologize for everything we do. And he introduced the president of the United States, whatever you think of him, on Memorial Day, like on Memorial Day weekend, like the office of president, no matter who sits in it, does hold a certain level of reverence where I don't have a problem. And I think we should understand that anyone wanting to pay respect to the president of the United States shouldn't be ostracized for it. Now, I understand that people find that statement polarizing. It is what it is. But so I don't think he did anything wrong, but at the same time, yeah, he has to recognize that he's a leader of a group of men, and maybe there are things that even if you find it cool, you're better off just not doing, but he didn't do anything wrong. And I do think this will be something hashed out, but I think it's going to become a bigger issue because the Giants are bad. I honestly believe that. Now, again, the Patriots just went to the Super Bowl, and they're in the midst of one of the bigger controversies in the NFL in a long time. And God knows, you know, Vrabel has not escaped criticism for having an affair with Diana Rossini. I don't know if it's lost him his job, but it might cost him in the locker room. My guess is I don't think a single guy on the team gives a damn, but maybe. So they're a winning organization, and they haven't escaped it, but that was a scandal of epic proportion. I mean, there's ethical things. There's, you know, morality into that. This is a guy introducing the president for 10 seconds, saying, here's the president. Let's go Big Blue. Like, it's not that. I think they'll be able to overcome it. And here's the bottom line. They beat the Cowboys by a touchdown in the first week of the season. No one cares about this. No one. Jimmy in Connecticut. What's up, Jimmy?
7: All right, Big Mac. And Memorial Day weekend, folks, is more than a hot dog, burger, brew, and a soda pop. Let's remember that. And it's amazing. On Memorial Day weekend, we're debating whether a guy is allowed to say anything. Well, Dart is allowed to say whatever he wants, and he's allowed to support whoever he wants. And if somebody doesn't like it, well, that's their problem. Because I never heard anybody complain when athletes were supporting Obama. That was a big thing, if I remember correctly. Nobody complained about that. And also with the coach with New England, they went after this guy. They keep going after him. But I remember last fall, the Michigan coach, his girlfriend was on the he hired her to be on the team, to work for the team. He got arrested. He got charges. The charges last week were dropped down to a misdemeanor. And there was no legs to that story. Why is it that? It's Memorial Day weekend. There's a lot of 18-year-old American boys out there who will remain 18 forever. So Jackson Dart can say whatever he wants to say freely. Remember that.
4: Yes.
7: And
4: and I hear you, and thank you for the sentiment. I do appreciate it, and I agree with you. No one's, again, sometimes we get confused on free speech. Nobody's throwing him in prison. You know, he's not going to lose his job for it. He's not going to be persecuted for it. But free speech does not come without any repercussions, depending on customers and teammates. Like, Abdul Carter has also every right to be to find it distasteful or whatever he finds it. And, like, he has a right to be unhappy with it. I mean, that's the part of free speech. You're allowed to say it. People can't be offended by it. Like, that's part of it. Now, we can't go around being afraid to offend everybody, and people are very easily offended. And I'm not sure that's as new as we are polarized. I think that's a little bit more new than people just being offended at stuff, but even that's probably hyped up a little bit. But again, I get the feeling that a lot of people are going to be more mad at Abdul Carter on some level for taking this public. I don't know. I'm curious because both of them did it publicly. Like, if you are going to publicly support the president of the United States by introducing him, I have no problem with, I know they're teammates. If you have a problem, pick up the phone, right? I understand that thought process. I've heard a lot about that. I was texting with my Giant fan buddies, and like, that's kind of a thought. Like, hey, I get having an issue with it, but did you have to go public with your issue? Like, you know, right? But I mean, Jackson Dart went public, so Abdul Carter went public. Like, is one any different than the other? I don't know. Abdul Carter's allowed to speak his mind too. that's both guys spoke their minds in ways. And that's, you mentioned free speech. It's free speech. He's entitled to not like everything the quarterback does. And again, but what comes with Carter is Jackson Dart, you know, has done some things in the offseason that maybe some people don't love with, you know, going around doing things, Kentucky Derby, every event, this event, that event, acting like a superstar before he's made it, which I think is a bit hyperbolic or, you know, a bit much on how to look at what he's done. But at least he played well the entire time. When he was on the field, he played well for the most part. And he brought a little bit of life to the team. Abdul Carter, although had a much better season than people will tell you, struggled at the beginning, had issues, got benched because he was late for meetings and stuff. So now you add this on top of it. Like, he was also the higher pick with the higher expectations than Jackson Dart. But look, free speech for Jackson Dart, free speech for Abdul Carter. They're both allowed to voice their opinion. Abdul Carter did nothing wrong today either. And I think ultimately they just need to win. It's the same thing, man. They've become the Jets. And this is why I said this. This is why I wanted Aaron Rodgers back last year with the Jets. This is why, like, I don't want, I have less problem with Geno Smith. Like, at some point you just have to win to get the stink off you. The Jets need a winning season desperately. Be great to get a Super Bowl. And I know we should make every move based on winning a Super Bowl, winning a Super Bowl, winning a Super Bowl. Does this help you win a Super Bowl? Does this help you win a Super Bowl? Like, at some point, the Jets just have to have a winning season so that everything doesn't stick to them. Like, right now, everything sticks to them. Everything sticks to the Giants. Every single thing. It's easy to say, this sticks, this sticks. Now, some of it's, you know, the stuff going on with Tish, that would stick to anybody. But for the most part, like, if this were a winning franchise, we would blow this off. I really do think that. Now, I get it. Part of it is that these are two young core players. This is a team with a new head coach and a new direction. It's going to have, like, it starts now. So in the position they're in, this could be more impactful than if a team had a Patrick Mahomes or a head coach that's been with the team and a group that's won and a group that's together, and you can write this stuff off. I get it. This is the beginning of a new era, and you want these two, the face of your defense, the face of your young defense, and the face of your franchise with the quarterback. You wouldn't like them squabbling over politics on social media, but ultimately, who cares? We all squabble over politics, and 90% of the time, yes, we know family members who don't like this one or don't like that one, and they don't talk to this one anymore, and you lost friends or whatever, but 99% of the time, and I know with me and my buddies, we argue, we say things, we get into fights, and then the next day it's like, hey, I got an extra Yankee ticket. You come in? Like, that's for the most part, we all get over it, too. Let's go to Ed in New Rochelle. What's up, Ed?
8: Hey, what's up, Big Mac? Listen, I have to disagree with you on this topic. I think Abdul Carter is completely out of bounds. He has no right whatsoever to cast aspersions about his teammate because he has a different opinion. People are entitled to their own opinions, and that's their opinion, yeah. And that's it.
4: So why isn't Abdul Carter entitled to his opinion?
8: But he is entitled to his opinion, but he's not entitled to have an opinion on Jackson Dart.
4: Sure,
8: he can have an opinion about Donald Trump if he likes, but diversity of thought is what made this country great in the first place. We have gone to the point where families are breaking up, yeah. Marriages are breaking up over this nonsense, and it's because people like Abdul Carter don't want you to be able to even say, you know, this is the president of the United States. He has no idea what Jackson Dart believes or doesn't believe as far as policies are concerned. Mm-hmm. Yet he's going to start a strife in a locker room like the Mets had with what's his name and his wife that got rid of Pete Alonso and half the other guys on the team. Mm-hmm. This is insane. This is a cancer for the country. And to think that we're going to stand here and say, well, Abdul Carter is allowed to say, but no, he is not.
4: Of course he is.
8: If he doesn't like it, that's fine. You keep it.
4: Completely. He's allowed to voice his opinion on anything. How can you start this by saying difference of opinions is how this country was founded, and then but he's not entitled to his opinion?
8: Because you're now causing a cancer in the locker room of your team over something that has nothing to do with the sport you play. Nothing. Okay?
4: I'm sorry. I don't understand your point. I got to be honest with you. So you're entitled to opinions, but you're not entitled to be critical of others' opinions? That's the same thing. It's the same thing. Like, you could say who you believe is right or wrong in the situation. Like, I guess, like, hey, Jackson Dart did nothing wrong, and I disagree with Abdul Carter's take. That's a fair statement. But you can't say Jackson Dart's entitled to his take and Abdul Carter's not entitled to his. Like, you literally started the conversation saying the country was founded on differing opinions and then said Abdul Carter is not entitled to his. Sorry, buddy, I don't agree with you. I don't agree with you at all. Now, you could say it's not a great look. You could say he's the one causing the strife inside the locker room. Your second point, somewhat fair, right? Somewhat fair. But I think many would argue that Jackson Dart going public with a very, polarizing topic and going to, introduce the president, he's the one who set it in motion to break up the locker room. Now, do I think that it shouldn't break up the locker room because of what you said? It's a free country and people are going to think differently than us? Absolutely. But, how is Abdul Carter's opinion not valid? He's having an opinion of someone else's opinion, but that's still an opinion. I'm sorry. I totally disagree with you.
9: You know what's fascinating about this, Chris?
4: Sure, Paul. What's fascinating about this?
9: As a Jets fan,
4: yes.
9: Giants fans now know what it's like.
4: Well, that's what I just said. Yeah, that was been my point. It's very Jetsian.
9: This is borderline worse than the Jets, frankly.
4: Mm-hmm.
9: And this almost gets you to think if Harbaugh has any idea about what his team is doing. You're telling me this wasn't vetted by anybody? I don't know.
4: You're going to tell the starting quarterback he cannot introduce the president of the United States before Memorial Day weekend?
9: I see.
4: You're going to tell him that you cannot introduce the president of the United States?
9: No, you can. Well, we don't know if he even asked for that, right? That's okay. My point is that we don't know. And it's interesting that no one has released anything yet about this, except for Abdul Carter opinion.
4: Paul, we live in a world where athletes are arrested for domestic violence. We were just talking about Rashee Rice, who is driving 120 miles an hour, and now he's getting high and breaking parole. We have all these issues. The quarterback of the team introduced the president of the United States. That's what he did. That doesn't need to be vetted. That is absolutely 100% something that doesn't have to be run by the team. The kid's allowed to go do. I don't think you have to vet that. He's the president of the United States.
9: Oh, I listen. I don't have an issue with the.
4: No, I get you.
9: Right. Yeah.
4: I'm not saying you do. I'm just saying, I hear your point about, I thought you were going to say you don't know what John Harbaugh's got into because just the nature of New York and the nature of the depths this organization has hit, that everything feels like impending doom and he's going to have a hell of a time getting out of that.
9: Well, frankly,
4: you're going to get on the coach for allowing this?
9: I'm almost surprised it wasn't Harbaugh because Harbaugh does have a relationship with Trump. So I'm almost – it's not like it's entirely surprising. The reaction, though – is not surprising because it is so polarizing, right?
4: Of course. No, I knew the second we talked about it yesterday, the second the video surfaced of him introducing the president, we knew a lot of the fan base wasn't going to be happy about it. And in turn, some of the teammates. Of course, there's 53 men on the roster. Not all 53 are as important or prominent as Abdul Carter. But anytime you do anything, you're going to upset. You could do an interview and be asked the question. You don't even have to introduce Trump. He could have just done an interview and been asked about Trump and said, yeah, I support the president. I think the president's doing a fantastic job. Woohoo, he opened up the straight. Playing 3D chess. Short-term pain for long-term gain. He could feed you all the Fox News lines in an interview and would upset half the team. So, I get it. And ultimately, again, and Abdul Carter, I think part of the reason why it's such a storm is because we're polarized by it and we're going to make news of it. I don't think it's going to be as big a deal inside the team. They'll talk. Once you get into a room with him, he's going to be like, look, I got a chance to introduce the president. All right, you don't agree with his policies. I hear you. That's fine.
9: Well, my response to that would be, why didn't they talk privately?
4: That agreed. And I think that's what most guys are going to say about Abdul Carter. I think that's a fair sentiment. It's a fair sentiment to say to Abdul, look, you knew you were going to cause a problem going public with it, right? He introduced the president right before Memorial Day weekend, the Friday of Memorial Day weekend. You don't have to like it. And if you want to go public with it, that's your choice. But recognize you're going to create a big storm here. I could understand that. You're creating the storm. People might have forgotten. It's Memorial Day weekend. The Yankees just lost a tough game, right? The season doesn't start for a while. A defensive lineman just tore his Achilles, They just gave the contract extension to the GM. Let's focus just on that. you probably, it would have been forgotten and we didn't have to bring it up. You've made it worse. I think that's a fair argument. The reason this has now become a big time story is more about Abdul Carter. But like, Abdul Carter is allowed to speak his mind. And I don't think, like, I don't think this is an indication. We're going to find out how good the coach is at mending fences and building a culture despite issues. That's what it is. Like, that's what being a great culture builder is about. A great culture builder isn't necessarily jettisoning everyone who has culture building issues. It's about finding ways to mix talent in who does have those kind of issues and find ways to build the chemistry anyway. Like, that's part of it. And so I trust the current regime to kind of make this go away and make everybody happy and understand they're building towards winning and that they're two very important players. But to the caller's point, like, this is very Jetsian. This is the kind of thing that, again, when you're losing sticks, and I'm sure many people feel very strongly about this, and you're going to be in one camp or the other. Hey, he shouldn't have, you know, he shouldn't have introduced that, whatever you think about Trump, and Abdul Carter's only speaking his mind, or hey, he introduced the president of the United States, Abdul Carter has no right. Like, I'm sure 90% of the people feel one of those two ways. And 90% of Giant fans feel one of those two ways. But I totally disagree with that last guy. That's all I can say. I totally disagree that one opinion's valid and the other one's not, based on the idea that opinions are valid. Like, that's the only, like, his point was, we were built on differing opinions. How dare he have a differing opinion? Like, that's where we lose it sometimes, people. Don't we see? Like, that was just the point made. Hey, we are built on differing opinions. How dare he have a differing opinion than that? Like, that's literally what was just said. And this is why it's going to be a story, because that's how we are. Shame on you for a differing opinion. Differing opinions are what we're built on. Like, that doesn't jive. That doesn't work. Abdul Carter did nothing. If Jackson Dart did nothing wrong, Abdul Carter did nothing wrong. Sorry. Now, you could argue that one guy was introducing the president, and the other guy caused a storm about it. Like, I get that. I get that. And one guy had an opportunity to call up a teammate. Like, I don't expect Jackson Dart to call all 53 guys and go, hey, you okay with me introducing the president? Hey, are you okay with me introducing the president? Hey, are you okay with me introducing the president? Like, I don't expect him to go through the team and ask every single person if they're okay with it. Abdul Carter knows exactly who to call if he has an issue with this. Call up Jackson Dart and say, what? Like, man. But he chose not to. That's his choice. That's his right. And his opinion is just as valid as Jackson Dart's. 888-808-1019. Quick break. Back after this.
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0: It is not dying. 888-808-1019. McMonagle here with you on the Fan. 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It's spelled P-E-T-R-O. Petro. I think I might have done wrong by the Petro people earlier. 888-808-1019. Let's go. I got you for another 20 minutes or so. Let's squeeze in as many calls as we can. You know the topics. Yankees with another frustrating loss. Losing in the same way. The bullpen lets them down again. This time, the very trusted. And it did remind me a little bit, I have to admit, and maybe it's just because I'm still hurt by it and can't get over it. Game 5 of the World Series in 2024. Cole wasn't on the mound in the moment, but he started the game, and then it was the people you trust the most that let you down. Yeah, the offense overall is the reason they lost, not scoring enough runs, but it's the people you trust the most. I would venture to guess that most Yankees would answer who's their most trusted reliever. They would say Tim Hill. If you ask them who's the best defensive shortstop, they would say Cabbie. Thank God Cabbie's back and playing shortstop, and he has a critical error from Simpson to lead off the eighth. Then Tim Hill allows two more hits and then has a double play right in his glove, back to the pitcher, the thing you wanted. I said, the guy in front of me turned around and said, you nailed it, because I said, come on, ground ball right back to Hill. He's had a ton this year. Ground ball right back to Hill. And it was right back to him off the glove, over the head of Cabbie. They score four in the eighth, and the Yankees drop a heartbreaker. But overall, yes, I don't like losing to the Rays. Yes, it's a killer in the division. But ultimately, you saw Gerrit Cole back, and he looked like Gerrit Cole. So I'm going to choose to take that as the big positive from the game last night. Today's rained out. Back at it tomorrow, hopefully, to get a split of this two-game series before moving on to Kansas City on the road Monday. Hopefully, they beat up on Kansas City as they typically have done. The Mets take care of or get back to action tonight, today at 4 o'clock against the Miami Marlins. There was a move made by the Mets. Let me just tell you real quick. Thornton was sent back down to AAA, and Jonathan Pintero has been recalled from AAA. You've got the Knicks tonight at 8 o'clock, obviously, and of course the Jackson Dart, Abdul Carter controversy, for lack of a better term, with the New York Giants. Those are the topics. We got about 15 minutes or so to get to them. All of your calls here, 888-808-1019. We got you till 1 o'clock, and Emmanuel Babari comes your way. Pat in Myrtle Beach. What's up, Pat?
1: Hey, C-Mac. How you doing?
0: Good. How are you, buddy?
1: I'm great. I've got one Yankees question within the context of some of these memorable interviews you and Craig have been bringing us. Mm-hmm. There's got to be some pinch-me moments for you, I would imagine. But A-Rod, when he was on, he made mention at least a couple times of, you know, Wells is capable of hitting 300. And I'm just curious.
0: Yes.
1: A, what you think gave him that confidence?
0: Yeah.
1: Because it doesn't seem warranted.
0: See,
1: other than 2 months.
0: I guess I don't know. Again, I think you're the same person who's mentioned it now twice, or some, and you might have said that. I'm sorry, I was reading something. I know you're talking about me and Craig. And having moments like talking to Alex Rodriguez where I was so flustered I said Manny Rodriguez. I know. I'm an idiot. But I do remember him mentioning Wells as one of the players that make the Yankees better this season. I do remember that. He talked about liking the Yankees top to bottom, and he mentioned Wells a couple times. You're the second person, or again, the same person twice, who said that he talked about him as a 300 hitter. I'm not saying you're wrong. I don't specifically remember Alex talking about him being a 300 hitter, but he definitely did reference him as someone who is part of the reason he's confident in this Yankee team. Definitely did. And yes, he is not one of the reasons that we're confident in this Yankee team. He's awful. So is J.C. Ascara, who this team has called a top 15 catcher in the league, top half catcher in the league. Over hitting-wise, catching-wise, just if he was an everyday catcher, he would be a top half of the league catcher. That has been the Yankees and Boone's talking point. I don't see that from J.C. Ascara, and Wells has got awful. Now, he had two excellent at-bats last night. One was a home run, and the other one was like a 9 or 10 pitch at bat, fouling off tough pitches, and then hit an absolute bullet right at the right fielder. I'm hopeful that maybe he could just become like him and McMahon, the same thing. They're really good defensively. Just hit 240 and pop 20 home runs, and we're happy with you. Hit 20 to 25 home runs, be a 230, 240 hitter, and be a top-level defensive player at that position, and we'll live with it. You can't be a 150 hitter. You can't be a 160 hitter with no pop. That can't happen. And that's what he's been. He's been an absolute zero. Like last year, he had a 700 OPS. Not good. Just about average, a little bit below average as a major league hitter. But he's a great defensive catcher, and he hit 20 home runs. That's good enough. It's not great. It's not groundbreaking. We're not putting him in the Hall of Fame or the Yankee Ring of Honor or retiring his number or anything. But, like, you can live with that when you have Judge and you have Rice and you have Bellinger and you have Jazz. Like, you can live with that. You can live with McMahon hitting 230, 240, and hitting 20 to 25 home runs at Yankee Stadium. All his home runs are the other way. He doesn't pull anything to the short porch, and he doesn't hit enough. And you can't have both of those guys in the lineup. But yes, I don't know what Alex Rodriguez was talking about. Austin Wells is not part of the reason that makes me confident in this team. Harvey and Dix Hills. What's up, Harvey?
2: Hi, Chris. How are you?
0: I'm good, buddy. How are you?
2: Pretty good. The only politics I want to talk about this weekend is thanking men and women who served in the armed forces and protect my right to talk about sports right now.
0: Damn right.
2: And that's it. I don't want to hear any of the other garbage, right? Mm-hmm. Actually, you mentioned Pat Leonard. I think is probably the best sports writer in New York. And if somebody asked me 2 years ago, would Shane be a giant general manager by this time? I'd say absolutely not. Somebody asked me who I would fire, Dable or Shane. Absolutely Shane. But Shane, with his scouts, and of course you got to give credit, had a couple of good drafts. There's some very good players. Yep. The last year, and they got very lucky. You know, everybody knows that I picked Jackson Dodd months before the draft, and they managed to get lucky and trade back into the first round. However, the bad thing about Shane, which and he gets credit for, and I don't give him credit, I give him zero credit, is that Pat Leonard had written an article that there was a great divide between Dable and Shane.
0: Yeah.
2: Shane absolutely wanted Shador Sanders, refused to answer questions. Dable is a real quarterback expert. He really is. And the bottom line is that, can you imagine what kind of disaster it would be if they had Shador Sanders and not Jackson Dart? They got lucky, traded back into the first round. Amazing. Yeah. You got to give him credit for that. And I tell you what, he must have worked.
0: Listen, whatever we say they fought about, he did acquiesce to the guy who knew better. Right?
2: So absolutely.
0: You got to give him credit for that. And also, I have heard, and I'm not sure if it's been reported as much. I think it has been a little bit reported, but there's a feeling around the team. Now, again, it's coming from a team that has now since fired the coach, and Shane is still here. But there is a big thought that despite, maybe you're right, him wanting Sanders over Dart, but early on in the season, that management, including Joe Shane, were much better. Higher on just starting Jackson Dart from the beginning of the year, and that it was Brian Dable who kind of insisted on starting with Russell Wilson.
2: And by the way, I mean, how many calls I made, Chris, on that? I felt that he shouldn't start until the offensive line was stabilized. Can you imagine if he had injured in the second game?
0: Yeah. No, so I don't know if it's good or bad. Obviously, Russell Wilson was terrible, and maybe Jackson Dart from the beginning of the season would have helped. But you're right. I agreed with you. I didn't want to see him start until at least.
2: I think I said that on your show, by the way. Yeah.
0: Yeah, until Andrew Thomas was there. And I'm sorry, Harvey, I know you probably didn't get to all the points you wanted, but I only have a few minutes, and we have other callers up. And I talk to you every week. I look forward to talking to you again on Saturday next week. Jay in Bergen County. What's up, Jay?
3: Yes, I just wanted to piggyback on to the last caller and talk about the Giants. I'm a big Buffalo Bills fan, and Joe Shane was a star in the making in Buffalo. He may have even succeeded being, but I think the Giants got a great one, and I think he's had spectacular drafts. I think he's hitting on all cylinders. I don't think he's just an order taker from Harbaugh. I think he's a really talented GM, and he's had a couple great drafts, and I think with the personnel that the Giants have, that they have every reason to believe that they're going to make the playoffs in their coming season. I'm really excited for the team. I think they had one of the best drafts in the NFL, frankly.
0: Mm-hmm. Well, I mean, I think they had a good draft last year because they found their quarterback. And hopefully Carter has a great second year, and I think he did show you enough to believe that's coming. I think Joe Shane had a lot of faults as well as positives. I think there's hits and I think there's misses. But overall, for a GM to have this many losses next to his name, I was in favor of moving on. But now that they haven't, I certainly don't think it's a disaster. I don't think it's a troubling start to the Harbaugh era. And I don't get that thought process. And Harbaugh's worked with him and decided to keep him. And they let him run the draft. So I don't know why, like, if you want to be critical of not firing Joe Shane, I think that was prior to this contract extension. Although, yeah, it's a contract extension. Maybe I'm missing the boat on this. I think it's something they can move on from rather quickly. It's just money if they don't like it after this year. Greg in Tom's River. What's up, Greg?
4: Hey, Big Mac. Two quick points. Number one, full disclosure, I despise Donald Trump. But okay. Are we having the same conversation if Abdul Carter is spotted at a Bruce Springsteen concert? Right, that's point number one.
0: Yeah, I mean Bruce Springsteen, okay. while critical of the president and obviously known for leaning left, is not the same thing as the president of the United States. It's not. I mean, and being at a concert isn't the same as introducing the man. But I hear you.
4: Right. And point number two, anytime you cross social issues with sports, there's going to be controversy.
0: Sure.
4: I look back to the NFL players taking a knee. I can't tell you how many of my friends said, we'll never watch an NFL game again. Mm-hmm. And I can tell you that 99.9% of them still watch an NFL game.
0: Of course. So, I was going to say, would they tell you that at the Super Bowl? Like, I mean, it's just, nobody's ever not watching the game. Chris and Seacliff, what's up, Chris?
5: Hey, Chris, good morning. Yeah, good morning. So I'm just going on a topic of Jackson. Like you said, I agree with you on a lot of points. He's the president of the United States. If the president calls on you, just like the draft, I think you need to respond, whether you're a Democrat, Republican, or moderate. It's part of the system. Guys died for us to have the right to vote. I've voted every time, every election, every year, doesn't matter if it's an on or off election, since I'm 18, because that's time to get off the couch and exercise your right to vote, because people die for us, guys and gals. And it's all belief in the system. You know, this system does work. It has its faults, but it works. So not to get into the politics too much, but I do agree with you. I agree with Harvey. He wanted to just keep it simple. There was another caller that didn't think Abdul had the right to say what he said. You agree that he does. I agree with you because that's the system. That's what you're allowed to do.
0: You can't say one guy has an opinion. Like, just because it's an opinion of an opinion doesn't make it a non-opinion. Like, I think that's what that guy's point was. His point was Jackson Dart had an opinion or has a belief system and introduced the president. How dare you be critical of that, because opinions are always allowed. Well, so are being critical of people. That's an opinion, too. Like, you can be a critical an opinion of an opinion is still an opinion. I know it's a lot of opinions mixed in there. But, like, just because it's a free country with free speech doesn't mean you can't be critical of that free speech. That's the whole point of having free speech, because you know people are going to be critical of it. And it's got to be allowed. Abdul Carter did nothing wrong either. Now, did he help the situation? Probably not. And we're going to have to see the role that plays inside the room. But, and I agree, Jackson Dart was asked by the president to do something. He did it on Memorial Day weekend. Everybody, enjoy the rest of your weekend. Emmanuel is next. I'll see you Monday, too. 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
3: 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Emmanuel Barbari with you at 888-808-1019. That's the number to call. 888-808-1019. Plenty to discuss. We have the Knicks, and they are just roaring. They are humming. And the only thing that could beat the Knicks, I'm convinced right now, is themselves. Really. If they play their brand, you know, what's standing in their way entering Game 3 tonight? Got the Giants and the work that's cut out for John Harbaugh, clearly, with everything that's trickled down the last 24, 48 hours. But coming off last night, and of course the Yankee game banged today, but it'll be made up split admission. Doubleheader Tuesday, September 22nd. That could have massive ramifications the way this is all shaping up with the season the Yankees should have. And the Rays have solidified themselves now, you know, clearly as a force to be reckoned with. You know, the way they pitch, the way they play, fundamentally sound. They move runners. They go first to third. They can sack buncha. They can also hit for pop, middle of the order. This is a real Rays team that's now 4-0. Against the Yankees. But now I have a chance to sleep on last night, right? You have a chance to go to bed and digest the frustrating loss, and I take away everything that mattered. The morning after, I can actually absorb it and take away everything that mattered. And what I separate are the things that aren't sustainable. You know, Aaron Judge isn't going to go 4-for-35 more than once this year. He's just not going to slump that way again. The Yankees aren't going to go 2-for-12 runners in scoring position consistently over the course of the season. Entering last week, they were hitting over a two-week stretch, you know, 320, 330 runners in scoring position. That's not sustainable. They're not going 2-for-12 runners in scoring position. The Rays are real. They're not playing 700 baseball all year. That's just not happening. So I separate the things that aren't sustainable. Oh, what truly matters to me from last night? Gerrit Cole returned. He didn't just look like Gerrit Cole. He looked like a future Hall of Fame pitcher who has completely mastered the art of pitching, gone through this rehab process, and has emerged better from it, if that was even possible. That's what I saw on Gerrit Cole last night. 888-808-1019 is the number. And you separate everything else that's not sustainable. Judge going 4-for-35. The Rays being really good, they're not going to play 700 baseball. Yankees going 2-for-12 runners in scoring position, leaving 9 on base last night. Even loop in Tim Hill. I would guarantee you right now, even without a crystal ball, Tim Hill isn't going to allow 3-4 runs in a game ever again this year. He is that reliable. To separate that as well. So the stuff that's not sustainable, it frustrates us through the night, have a chance to digest it in the morning. What is sustainable, what really does matter for this team, Gerrit Cole is back, and he's not just back. He's not your average pitcher coming off Tommy John. He doesn't have the erratic command problems. Maybe it took him 2-3 batters to reel that in last night. He's emerged better. He's throwing 97, 98, touching 99. He starts mixing in lethal off-speed pitches. He's economy, efficient. He had a two-inning span last night where he throws 11 pitches combined in two innings. The Rays were aggressive. Cole's a wise pitcher who's gone through so much in this league. He adjusted to it right away. And what he means to this team,

0: it's clearly beyond the numbers and the taking the ball every fifth day and the leading the rotation and being the ace. It's the guy he is in that clubhouse, the wisdom he imparts on the other pitchers, and how he leads. So having him back, not just in a, oh, Cole is in the clubhouse, but Cole is our horse, and he's a leader of this team, and he's an active leader of this team. It just changes the entire equation. And the floor for this Yankee team has always been so high because they have starting pitching that can keep you in a game or win you a game or stop a losing streak at every turn, no matter what. And that was the case without Gerrit Cole. And to me, it's amplified tenfold with Gerrit Cole. You look across the league, and if you enter any playoff series this year, any playoff series, five games, seven games, hopefully not three games. It's still early, but the Rays have built up with a good chunk of a sample size here. We're entering Memorial Day, a benchmark in the season. Rays have built up a seven-game loss column lead. But if you get yourself into a five-game series, a seven-game series, with Cole, Fried, Schlittler, Rodon, in any order, it would be a major disappointment for this team to not overwhelm, not beat, but overwhelm opponents come postseason time. So my takeaway, after the frustration of last night, the four-run eighth inning, you never should have lost that game. Gerrit Cole deserved to win. Yeah, Tim Hill never has a blip like that. You leave nine runners on base, 2 for 12 runners in scoring position. Aaron Judge still scuffling. Jose Caballero, the big error. Even loop that into the equation. How many times this year is Jose Caballero, who returns last night, couple of hits like he never was out for a week. He's just doing Caballero things, but then boots a ball. When he's been on the field this year, he's graded out as the best defensive shortstop in baseball. How many times is he going to commit a back-breaking, game-changing error? So we need to separate. Yeah, there's frustration. Of course there is. Another loss to the Rays, a division rival. You're 0-4 against Tampa. But you separate the stuff that's not sustainable. Caballero is going to be sure-handed. Aaron Judge isn't going 4-for-35 again. The Yankees aren't going to consistently go 2-for-12 runners in scoring position. The Rays aren't playing 700 baseball all year. They're good. They're real. They can win this division. Yankees got to hunt them down now, but they're not playing 700 baseball all year. What means a ton, eons, big picture, Gerrit Cole and his re-entry into this rotation, his impact on this team, and how he looked last night. We had certainly a grace period, right? Start, two starts, three starts to acclimate back, even though he looked so good throughout the rehab process. It's different. Being in a real game, on a big league mound, at Yankee Stadium, no less, against a division rival in your first game back. And he checked every single box. That's sustainable. The rest of it, once you have time to process, you flush aside. That's what I did this morning. And the one takeaway that persisted to me, Gerrit Cole, 888-808-1019. Spencer is in East Windsor. Spencer.
1: Well, I was pleased, Manny, also that Gerrit Cole came back, and definitely the way that he pitched yesterday was very encouraging. It's unfortunate that the Yankees weren't able to get the win for him last night. I also thought that last night's loss was a little extra exasperating because, you know, Austin Wells, with all the lack of production that we've gotten from him at catcher, he finally hits a home run. Finally bats in a run. I feel like any time that Austin Wells, you know, does something with run production or puts runners on base, you really have to capitalize on it.
0: Well, if there's any other bright spot, it was Wells doing something at the plate. And then what was nice is he gets a little bit of momentum offensively going right back into the dugout. He's sitting, he's game planning, knowing that his ultimate role is leading his pitching staff and catching. But anything you get offensively, this gives you hope that Austin Wells, who we know it's in there somewhere, can be part of this lineup, at least at the bottom third of the order.
1: I don't expect him to go, you know, like become a 300 hitter, but, you know, he's got to hit at least 240. And he's
0: right,
1: gotta,
0: but you know, it's in there. Well, we've seen him rake. We've seen him be a game changer, and you're not asking him to be a middle of the order presence, which is what we initially thought him to be. But if he can give you something, if he can give you the moment, if he can give you that 3-2 count beyond the home run, a 3-2 walk, a line drive to right where he gets unlucky with the runner on second, and that's what you need. Flashes of that near the bottom of the order. We haven't seen it lately, but we saw it last night.
1: You know, I know that, you know, with the situation with the rain out today, I know it helps the gives the Yankees a little bit of a break. And I'm kind of glad that they have the day off today also, because it guarantees that they're not going to fall further behind in the loss column. I'm not really
0: as doubtful. That's a loser's mentality. You got to play this team. You got to beat this team. I understand that it puts it off for another day, but that's not how the Yankees are thinking. They can't think that way. And the Rays, as good as they are, and I think they're really good this year. I think they've crept up on some people and are very well-rounded. They play Tampa Bay Rays baseball, at least the brand we've come to know when the Rays have been a force. That's the brand that this team plays. But this Yankee team should be better. They should be.
1: The Rays have a lot of dimension. I don't see anything with the Rays such that, you know, you can expect some type of drop off to occur. And I do believe that the Yankees can catch up, but we're not talking about something that can get fixed overnight. This is going to take all season right into that series in September for the Yankees.
0: What's funny about the reschedule today, and Spencer, it's a good point. I appreciate you calling. The reschedule today turning into that split admission doubleheader in September. That could loom extremely large, whether you sweep that doubleheader or split it or get swept. Whatever happens, that could have crazy ramifications on who wins this division. Because, yeah, it's a 7-game loss column lead. That's significant for Memorial Day. But leads like that have evaporated in a couple of weeks, 2.5 weeks, 3 weeks, late in seasons, let alone with what, a third of the season done? It's significant because it shows how real the Rays are and how over the stretch where the Rays have won 22 out of 26, that's the best 26-game stretch in their franchise's history. Yankees over that span have gone 500. So it accounts for how things have shifted here. But while it's a meaningful sample size, there's so much baseball to play. It's less about the standings to me. Yeah, that doubleheader late in the season will matter. It's how the Yankees are going to progress from here. And are a couple of these nagging problems going to follow them over the course of the summer? The meaningless stuff to me? Yeah, it's frustrating last night. The meaningless stuff? Judge isn't going 4-for-35 again. He's not. The Yankees aren't consistently going to go 2-for-12 runners in scoring position. And the Rays, certainly, they're good. They're not playing 700 baseball all year. Caballero's not going to kick routine grounders all year. Tim Hill is a rock out there. We talked about the bullpen trust tree, and the bullpen's certainly been a talking point. And Tim Hill might be at the top of guys you would put in any situation. He had a bad night. It's frustrating. Happens. 888-808-1019. John is calling from New Haven, Connecticut. John, you're on the Fan.
2: Yeah, the best part of last night, though, and the one thing you didn't fail to mention is that Cole didn't do. He did not win the game.
0: Well, they should have won it for him. That's what made it frustrating last night. They should have won that game for him, considering he was spotless. He was stellar.
2: Yeah, and the Yankees have done this the last 2 or 3 years, but this year it's even more emphatic. Their schedule is beyond belief. The good teams they've played, Milwaukee and Tampa Bay, they've been swept. They've played nobody else. All their wins came against teams that are not good this year.
0: Well, John, I'm curious because it's about 54 games in. It's about a third of the way in. How do you know for sure who the good teams are? There are a lot of good teams who are under 500 this year.
2: Their record, and I'm only going by their records. The Yankees have not beaten any team. All the good teams are in the
0: National. I'm asking you who the good teams are. Is Seattle not a good team?
2: The good teams in the American League are Tampa Bay, the Yankees.
0: Is Seattle not a good team? Is Texas not a good team?
2: No, they're not. .500+.
0: They're not?
2: In the National League has 9 good
0: teams. Is Seattle not a good team?
2: No, they're not a good team.
0: Okay, John, I appreciate the call. Thanks for making it. That team was a 7th inning meltdown away from going to the World Series last year. And they're under 500 right now. So that loops into your under 500 stat and narrative. There are a lot of teams that have underperformed that were expected to be those quote-unquote good teams you're talking about entering the year. If we look up in July, August, September, and the Yankees have a significantly under 500 record against 500-plus teams, yeah, that's a problem. There are good teams they've played that haven't played well yet. And the Yankees have beaten some of those teams. Yeah, you can't take the Milwaukee series away. The Tampa 4 games away. You acting like certain teams aren't good based on what they've done 50 games into this year. That's a little flawed logic, don't you think? 888-808-1019. Russ is in the Bronx. Russ, you're on the Fan.
3: Emmanuel, how's it doing, man? It's NY Yankee Dad. Russ, how you doing?
0: I'm good. How are you? Oh, you're good. NY Yankee Dad on social media?
3: That is me, yeah. I just
0: all right, very familiar with you,
3: hello.
0: Man. Appreciate you calling. Yep.
3: Oh, no problem. I wanted to just, you know, reiterate what you were saying with the under 500 record. Way too early for that.
0: Because you need a sample size for those teams that encompass that stat, right? Those teams
3: exactly.
0: That we expected maybe to be in the mix or one of the select pack of best teams in the league, a lot of them haven't played well yet.
3: Exactly. Yep. And just like you were saying with Seattle, of course they're a good team. It's just they're having a bad start here. But by July, August, if that under 500 record's the same, then we really have a concern.
0: Right. Then it's alarming. Then you got to look at this Yankee team like we did last year. And Russ, appreciate the call. Thanks for making it. Last year we looked and the season progressed and they weren't beating Toronto and they weren't beating Boston. Et cetera, and we questioned their ability to beat good teams. Now, in September, when the Yankees took off down the stretch and they went 32-12, their final 44 games last year, and matched Toronto for first place, and Toronto nearly collapsed that final week of the season, but it didn't matter come postseason time. They were the better team, and they roared into the World Series, and they were inches away from winning the World Series against the big bad Dodgers, who now we think can't be beat. Dodgers were very beatable. But when the Yankees went 32-12 and finished the regular season with a flourish last year, they were beating good teams. They were beating Toronto. And they were beating Boston. And they were going to Houston and winning. They played well during that gauntlet stretch we labeled September of last year. August, September, there was no problem the Yankees beating good teams, right? But in the middle of the year, we questioned it because there was an actual track record where they couldn't beat that caliber of opponent based on the record. That's not the case so far this year. You can't make that proclamation right now. And they win a series in Seattle. Seattle's what, 2 games under 500 right now? We definitively know that the Seattle Mariners aren't a good baseball team. Come on. We also don't know that the Rays are a 700 team. It's not reality. Here's Mike on Long Island. Mike.
4: How you doing, Emmanuel?
0: I'm good. Are you, Mike?
4: Good, buddy. Yeah, you know, what I want to say, I've been a Yankee fan for 45, 50 years now. And, you know, Cashman, I don't know what to say, man. I believe he lived off of what Bob Watson, Stick Michael, Buck Showalter built. I believe that wholeheartedly.
0: What do you mean lived off it, though? What do you mean lived off it? Because he took over the team. He took over the team. Clearly, they had the nucleus and the core in place, but he had to swing trades. He had to add supplementary pieces that ended up being postseason heroes, clearly. So you got to give him some credit for that. And then since then, he's won a championship in 2009, and he's gone to the playoffs virtually every season. So, yeah, he wants to win, And it's frustrating not winning since 09, but saying he lived off that for his career, I'm not sure it's too fair.
4: Okay. Can I speak? Or?
0: Of course. You have the floor. Oh, I'm just responding back and forth, back and forth.
4: I got you, bud. No problem. Yeah, what I mean by lived off of, I believe you had the core four around for a while, and that kept them winning, having winning seasons for the most part. And you've had a top five, top three payroll for his entire Yankee tenure.
0: Sure, but that doesn't guarantee you a winning team.
4: No, it absolutely does not. But what bothers me, and you said about the trades and the free agents and whatnot, I would love for you to tell me, like, over the last 10, 15 years, the trades that he's made. Even go back to last year's trade deadline. Right now, we have three guys in the lineup batting under 200, which is insane. Which is insane. He looked at the trade deadline last year, said, I need a third baseman because I went into the season without a third baseman. And let me go get Ryan McMahon, who leads the National League in strikeouts. He'll fit right in.
0: Well, he also saw Ryan McMahon, who needed to stabilize a position. The Yankees needed somebody with Max Fried and Carlos Rodon, who were getting consistent ground balls to the left side of the infield. They needed a platinum glove caliber third. That's what he saw in him. And he tried to get more out of him offensively. And so far, despite a couple of flashes, that hasn't happened for Ryan McMahon.
4: Right.
0: But I don't look at that trade with a scorched earth mindset of he whiffed on Ryan McMahon. I also look at Caballero and Rosario and those type of moves as a major positive that's carried over into this year.
4: Well, if you look at the bullpen moves that he made, not good. Bednar's been good.
0: Well, Bednar's been good because you consider how good he was stretch run of last year, and yeah, he's had hiccups this year, but you can't call Bednar a flop yet.
4: My point with this whole call is to see Judge, and I mean Judge is a once in a generation, he's a generational player, and to see his best years, his prime years being wasted, and this pitching staff this year that has the potential to be one of the better pitching staffs in many, many years, to see that wasted, to be. I mean, I say that without a shadow of a doubt. I know at the trade deadline, Cashman will not make the correct move. Like
0: you know that?
4: I truly know that.
0: You know
4: Emmanuel.
0: That? Okay,
4: history
0: so Mike.
4: Tells me that.
0: Mike, I'm curious. So history tells you that, and you know that, but my question to you would be, you just listed a couple of things that I think are overwhelmingly in the Yankees' favor. They have an all-time great in Judge, and I don't think that's changing this year. And they have one of the best pitching staffs we've seen. You would agree with that, right? So, barring a catastrophe, they're going to have Cole and Fried and Schlittler and Rodon and Warren and Weathers. He could figure out who's on the outside looking in come October, et cetera, et cetera. But with those strengths, and Giancarlo Stanton will be back at some point, Ben Rice is in the middle of your lineup. You're telling me that combination is an indictment on Brian Cashman and they can't win?
4: I'm saying what he built around Judge is an indictment on Cashman, or what he did not build around Judge.
0: Okay,
4: he failed to build around Judge.
0: I would just beg to differ and appreciate the call, Mike. I would beg to differ on the moves and the downfalls you're citing from last year that have carried over into this year. If you're talking about building around Judge and supplementary pieces, like Caballero and Rosario have actually been notches in the Cashman belt. And those are pieces around Judge. Ben Rice, a late-round draft pick, and Yankee player development, that's a piece around Judge. Jazz Chisholm, as volatile as he may be at times, that's a piece around Judge. Cody Bellinger, re-upping him, perfect for this team, perfect for the Yankees and this ballpark, that's a piece around Judge, a major piece around Judge. The pitching staff and pitching development, that's maximizing the Judge window. Have they won it yet? No. Does that preclude them from doing so this year? Also, no. 888-808-1019. 888-808-1019. And one issue that's been brewing, a positional issue with the Yankees that I think will work itself out, hit on exactly what that is coming up. And John Harbaugh, we'll get to this. He has major work on his hands. Sorting this out and stabilizing what he hopes is a winning team. 888-808-1019. Emmanuel Berbari until 4 o'clock. A Rain Out. Get together.
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0: Oh, yeah. Rain out, get together. Emmanuel Burberry with you. Yankees postpone. That's a benefit of seeing this team again. September, meaningful games, having the opportunity to do a day-night doubleheader. You can rain out today. Yankees will do everything they can to get tomorrow's game in with a rainy Memorial Day weekend. Hope you're enjoying it. Hope we keep perspective. You know, why this weekend, why this holiday, you know, really holds so much weight. And we thank those who have made the ultimate sacrifice. 888-808-1019 is the number to call. One thing I can't entertain, you know, there are surface level issues that you could discuss with this Yankee team. Bigger picture, my takeaway after the dust settled from last night, Gerrit Cole and what he means to this team and how he looked. You know, he has emerged better, somehow better, from this Tommy John rehab process. Future Hall of Famer who's going to anchor this rotation, who's going to lead this clubhouse, and he'll be there long term with Cole and Fried and Schlittler and Rodon and what you hope to doll out in the postseason. I can't entertain this Caballero, Volpe, Caballero, as if it's any sort of real issue. You know, Caballero's been excellent as a shortstop, but he can also bounce around. The Yankees decided to keep Volpe at the big league level. They could have sent him back down. Instead, they optioned Spencer Jones. They're going to work Volpe out at second base, which is a position he's familiar with. He's played before. Caballero can bounce around. He can play shortstop. Volpe can play shortstop a couple days a week. If he plays well, that's a good thing. Both of them are going to play, but clearly Caballero is going to play almost every day in some capacity. So this is a non-issue. And an issue that can easily work itself out, because if Caballero keeps playing well, he's going to play almost every day. He's already playing almost every day. And keeping the Volpe second base option open, that's good for this year. And Jazz the free agent at the end of the year. It's good for the long term as well. Anthony Volpe being a guy, even if you take the baseline of what he's done, which has been very up and down at best offensively, take the baseline of 220, 20 home runs, 20 to 25 steals. You put him at second base, which is probably the better position for him long term. That's a very valuable piece near the bottom of your order. There's no downside to the way they're handling this. And it all sort of works itself out, because maybe Caballero doesn't light the world on fire rest of the season. You hope he does. Everything indicates he'll continue to give the juice that he's constantly given to this team. When he was out, it's a different feel to this lineup. But either way, I don't see a situation where the dynamic between these two doesn't help this team. 888-808-1019. Greg in North Carolina. Greg.
4: Yeah, Emmanuel, how you doing?
0: I'm good at you, Greg.
4: I'm all right. I got a bunch of points here. I've been watching the Yankees since 1961, okay? With a $330 million payroll, how can you have no leadoff hitter, legitimate leadoff hitter, three guys hitting under 200, some in the 160s. You got a bench of Schumann, Rosario, Volpe, and Ascara. That is, for $330 million, that's the best you can do. And let me get into this. Aaron Judge is great. What if he only hits 35 home runs this year instead of 55? And he's on pace for 200 strikeouts this year.
0: You think he's going to strike out 200 times? You think he's going to have a down year?
4: You I don't know. Think he's that? On you his way.
0: That? Well, he's on his way. I mean, we're 50 games in. There's a lot of baseball to be played.
4: Okay. I'm only saying he's not going to hit 55 homers every year. Okay.
0: Well, can we say that every year. Greg, I've thought since 2022, when he went out and set the AL home run record and he had the historic season, I've said for a while, wow, like how long can this actually continue? And each year he goes out there and he hits his 50, 55 home runs. So why are we saying this is going to be the year where he suddenly falls off a cliff?
4: I said it might. I'm not guaranteeing.
0: Well, it's might. And also the bottom of the order, I'm not saying that Wells is going to be a great offensive player or McMahon is suddenly going to be a great offensive player. But are they going to hit 160, 170, 180 all year? I don't think so.
4: Who knows? Now, let me ask you something. How come they only gave Spencer Jones 24 at-bats? Everyone else on the team strikes out like crazy. The kid can run. He's a good outfielder. What? You watched Aaron Judge when he came up. He was terrible. Why can't they give Spencer Jones a chance? They wouldn't trade him for anyone but Paul Skenes last year. But now they send them.
0: Well,
4: right,
0: it's not
4: down.
0: Necessarily true about the Skenes trade and what they would trade him for. It's very plausible. The Yankees just didn't find a match on a trade they wanted that they would include Spencer Jones in. So I'm not saying they wouldn't have traded him for anybody. But to your Judge point, Spencer Jones could be much better for this moving forward, getting the cup of coffee in the major leagues, knowing what it's like. And then he comes back up at any point and gets a more extended look and rakes and turns into a star. That could very much happen. But the way the Yankees are approaching this comes down to how they look at the everyday lineup, right? Like Paul Goldschmidt at first base and Ben Rice at DH for the foreseeable future, while Giancarlo Stanton finds his way back, that gives him the best chance to win. And then you have an everyday outfield of Bellinger, Grisham, Judge. So where are the everyday at-bats? Assuming you want to go Goldschmidt and Rice, which to me seems like what they're doing on most days, where's the spot consistently for Spencer Jones coming from?
4: I don't know. Goldschmidt looked terrible against right-handed pitching last night. He was
0: well, last night, but he's hit all year.
4: Yeah, he's fine. Can I just make one more point about the bullpen?
0: Sure.
4: You have very few guys that miss bats. You got washed up pitchers like Yarborough and Blackburn. Why'd they send this guy Cruz down? The guy throws 101 miles an hour. Well, he's not as good as Yarborough.
0: Those are completely different roles. Those are completely different roles on the team. Yarbrough's a guy who's going to give you three innings or two innings, and Greg, appreciate the call, when you're down or you're up big or you really need a spell early in a game and a starter doesn't have it. Cruz would be a lights out, to me, fire extinguisher at his best. And he had pitched back-to-back days, and we clearly saw a much more erratic Cruz his second game than his first. But there's something there. I think there is. I think he's warranted another look when they need an arm. But those are totally separate roles. I would not equate, Yarbrough's still here. And Blackburn's pitched well. I'm not going to overstate what Paul Blackburn is at this stage, but he's pitched well. These are totally different roles for the bullpen. Here's John on Staten Island. John.
6: Emmanuel, how are you?
0: I'm good. How are you?
6: Good. Good to talk to you. I love listening to you. I hope someday, maybe in the near future, when Dave Sims has decided to retire, you're the next guy.
0: Well, that's far beyond you and I talking today. I appreciate the kind words, John, but what's on your mind?
6: Well, I've listened a lot of guys calling you this morning. And what do you think, how do the Yankees get to the point this year? What do they need to do? Trades, mid-season moves before the trade deadline to have a shot at winning the World Series. Now, I know the American League has a number of weak teams, or at least teams that aren't playing well, but I'm a little concerned about Tampa Bay, and I think there definitely are some holes in the Yankees.
0: I don't think there are too many, though, John. And you're going across and wondering what could be the threat and what could knock them down internally, and then you're thinking about Tampa Bay, you're thinking about the American League. Really, when you think about it, the Yankees, in the scope of what they have to do to get to the World Series, they have to get into a postseason series and get some production from the lineup first and foremost. You would like to see Aaron Judge replicate what he did in the postseason last year, and Ben Rice to be raking, and Giancarlo Stanton to be postseason Giancarlo Stanton, and have a couple unsung heroes step up. It could be a Grisham, could be a Caballero, could be a Rosario, could be a Jazz, who knows? But really what it comes down to is what we saw last night, and John, appreciate the call, and Gerrit Cole being this version of Gerrit Cole at this stage of his career, and a determined and motivated guy who's going to go to the Hall of Fame, but is coming off Tommy John, a long, grueling process, and came back for times like these where he can help this team get over the hump and go win a championship. Cole leading that staff, and Fried leading that staff, and Schlittler, who could win the Cy Young, leading that staff. And Rodon, it's an 18-game winner last year, much better in his third start, and has the stuff from day one. His first start this year, stuff was there. Just erratic second time through. That's what you got to hope for. Now, the other areas, Brian Cashman will be on the phone, and he'll look to upgrade internally, externally. He'll look to patch it. Right now, that appears to be the bullpen. That could change. Bullpen could get going, and another area could present itself. That's why the season's so interesting and baseball so, beautiful, in that it's a long season and so much changes week to week. And the Yankees were coming off a grueling 2-7 road trip, a crushing loss in that rubber game against the Mets, and they win two thrilling comeback games against Toronto. We're not talking about any of that. Now, all of a sudden, they go out there and score one run their last 21 innings against Toronto, and it's like that glass half empty into last night, where they have a lead, lose a lead, don't win it for Gerrit Cole. It's topsy-turvy. So much can change week to week. Ted is in Hewlett. Ted, you're on the Fan.
7: Emmanuel, I still love you. I still think you are the best analyst for the Yankees, and I love we're talking Yankees, even though I'm excited for the Knicks tonight.
0: Right.
7: So here goes.
0: Thank you.
7: I want to get into one point, because I called you a couple of days ago, and I'm going to get to that point, so please don't cut me off before that point. But first, I just want to say, because I'm listening to all these callers, it's amazing how almost unanimously, the second the Yankees lose a few games, they want to blame it on management. Last year, they would blame it on Boone and Cashman. Right now, they're blaming it on Cashman. I thought he made great moves last year to improve the team. And what's also amazing to me is, if you put it in perspective, there are like five teams that spend as much or more than the Yankees, unlike the old days when the Yankees spent much. And yet the Yankees still have a better record than almost all of them. So I'm a big fan of Cashman, and I just can't believe how people like to blame him for everything.
0: Well, the second things go wrong, you got to blame something. And that's the unfortunate reality here, is the Yankees could take off again and they could rattle off 16 out of 19 like we just saw, and they weren't going to do that all year. You can't play at that clip the entire season, so you're bound for regression. There are going to be tougher times. It's just the natural course of 162. But when things go south, all of a sudden it's the finger pointing. And to me, it's just wrong finger pointing. Like, you can look at areas of the team and say that needs improvement, or this needs improvement, or there's a problem right now. But just saying, oh, Cashman can't construct a roster. Now, how misguided could that be? when you consider this team with the elements in place, big picture, between the pitching and the middle of the order and the complementary pieces and what they could upgrade at the deadline, you know, bullpen, etc. The elements are in place to win. So how could this be a Cashman problem?
7: Yeah. Thank you. So one more bullet point on this, and then I'll get to the main reason I called. One more bullet point on this is that we have one of the best starting pitching lineups in all of baseball now, now that our star Gerrit Cole is back and he's pitching great and hopefully freed, you know, is injury free soon. And some of our hitters are some of the best in baseball as well. Sometimes they get streaky, like, so what? Stanton, every year, you expect him, he's going to be out the first half of the season. He's going to be spotty, but come playoff time, he's going to kill it. You know Judge is coming back, so I'm not worried about the rating. So my only concern in all of this, and this is the purpose of my call, the other day I called up just before Cam Schlittler was about to pitch when they had a rain delay, and I said, I'm scared we're going to waste great outings.
0: You were worried about wasting the outing. I remember that call.
7: Yes,
0: and look what happened. I can't bog myself down. Yes, they did. They wasted a few performances here, not just Schlittler. They've wasted three performances of two runs or fewer. You know, stellar pitching performances, that's going to happen. You know, Ted, when you have an elite staff and you have ups and downs in a year, and if this team winds up being streaky, a good streaky team, they're going to waste a lot of pitching performances this year. Because they have, what, four aces on this team?
7: Exactly. So what I'm begging Cashman to do is the one thing that actually needs to be fixed is our relief pitching, because we now have the greatest starting pitching lineup maybe the Yankees have ever had when you look, you know, at our four starters. We don't have the relief pitching to back them up, and that's my worry.
0: Well, and Ted, that's a valid concern with the bullpen. I appreciate the call. And they've sort of held their own. They've been up and down, but they've held their own considering the depth is going to be bolstered. You can just sense it. The depth is going to be bolstered at some point. But the trust tree to me really includes, you know, Bednar when he's right, but definitely Fernando Cruz, Tim Hill had a rough night, but Tim Hill or rock in that bullpen, and Brent Hedrick, who's been used a lot. And that's why I think you've seen a little bit of deviation lately. But to me, it's those four. And when you're relying on the same guys, naturally you're going to look to add some depth. And that could be internal. That could be a starter going out there, or that could be somebody coming off from the minors. We saw Cruz this week, or LeGrande later on. You know, who knows, but it's going to be added to. The equation is going to change at some point this year. But if there's anything, you could be the biggest Brian Cashman detractor. I've always said this. You could be the biggest detractor and still admit, this guy knows how to build a bullpen. He's always built a bullpen. And he's built bullpens in the past with guys you wouldn't have known who they were if they came up and hit you a year prior, and they're star relievers on the New York Yankees. He knows how to locate those guys. Tim Hill being a recent example. Clay Holmes was a recent example. 888-808-1019. Let's go to Bob in Manhattan. Bob.
8: Hi, Emmanuel. I really enjoy listening to you.
0: Thank you.
8: Well informed, and you have a great voice. I hope you wind up in a Yankee announcer role someday.
0: Thank you.
8: But anyway, I'm not as optimistic as you. I think some of the problems that exist have been identified. I'm not sure I have the confidence that Cashman's going to be able to fix them. So two things. The bullpen, that was he fixed that last year. And it had problems that were known before the season started. And I don't think they had a reliever that could hitters miss. And
0: that exists now, you need swing and miss. And they tried to address it last year at the deadline when they weren't getting a lot of swing and miss. And they brought in guys who they thought could do it and largely did it. You know, Duvall really hasn't panned out, I think, the way they expected, where he's just so volatile. You don't know. He has the electric arm, but you don't know on a given day if he knows where the ball is going, or if he's going to be consistent, if he's going to pound the strike zone, if he's going to walk the first guy. So I think they expected Duvall to be one of those swing and miss guys. But outside of Cruz right now, who are you relying on to come out of the bullpen and miss bats and get you a couple of strikeouts. That's probably the biggest issue that they're going to look to address.
8: But also, when you speak about what Cashman's done with the bullpen, I don't think they've ever really invested money in, for example, when was the last great closer that they had? I don't remember. You know, it's been quite a while.
0: Well, so, they did a good job, I thought, and tell me if I'm wrong, Bob, post-Mariano, who he would spoil anybody, right? You got a unanimous first ballot Hall of Famer, and you rarely have an easy, breezy ninth inning anywhere in the league right now. Rarely. And Mariano would come in time and time again. He would blow his one save a month and then bounce back and get on another run. So, to me, post-Mariano did a really good job. The combination of whether it be David Robertson or Andrew Miller or Aroldis Chapman, they did a good job doing the best they possibly could in that role. And the last closer, to your question, that they really doubled down and invested in was Chapman. Because big money doesn't go out to relievers regularly across the league pretty much ever.
8: Well,
0: there are rare examples like an Edwin Diaz and a Robert Suarez. And there are guys who deserve it. But outside of that, who's spending big money on back-end relief?
8: But my answer to that is it applies not just to the closer, but they haven't developed their own closer. I know you don't want to spend big money on that position, but they haven't really developed their own. And that applies to, that's a different problem, but, you know, catcher, third base, shortstop, left field, those are positions where they've had to spend a lot of money, and they have a big payroll.
0: But I think that's what you do as a big market team, period, but also when you're the New York Yankees, and Bob, appreciate the call, if you don't have an internal solution, you spend. Or you hit the trade market. Because that's the expectation. You got to field a winning team. You got to field a championship team. But to say, closer could be one example where they brought in guys rather than developed. But to say they haven't developed on this team would be far-fetched, to put it kindly. They might have a Cy Young and an MVP that were late-round picks from the same region of the country. It's not necessarily a baseball region. Same state. Schlittler, Rice, player development. But when you have other positions that aren't filled by your own, you're going to go get them elsewhere. That's what you do when you're the Yankees. 888-808-1019. Let's go to Mario in Long Beach. Mario.
9: Hey, how you doing, Emmanuel?
0: I'm good. How are you, Mario?
9: Good, good. Question for you. Might we have the answer already? And then I got a very interesting trivia question for you. Might we have the answer with Weathers going to the bullpen, and then when Schmidt comes back, he goes to the bullpen? That's a lefty-righty, right?
0: Well, that's what I meant by starters going to the bullpen. It's not only Ryan Weathers if there's a numbers crunch down the road, and it's inevitable. If everything works out with health and Fried starts throwing in a few weeks and he builds back up and he rejoins the rotation, the idea was when Cole came back, they'd already have to make the decision on Warren versus Weathers, and I thought Warren was going to be here long-term in the rotation no matter what. But Weathers has done it in relief before, and he would be an electric lefty arm out of that bullpen. And Clark Schmidt, when he's back later in the season, especially considering he's coming off Tommy John himself, that might be the natural transition for this year. Hey, you're a reliever, and Clark Schmidt's done it before. We remember when he came up a few times in 2022 postseason. So it could be those starters who they'll make a move or two at the deadline, but it could be those internal starters who give you the answer.
9: When is Schmidt coming back, Emmanuel?
0: It's supposed to be sometime this summer. It was never supposed to be early, so probably, I'm thinking August for Clark Schmidt.
9: Okay, ready for the quick trivia question?
0: Yeah, let's go. See if I can get it. Let's see if I can crack it.
9: Over the last 60 years, what Yankee won the most World Series in 7 years? And that would be 5 in 7 years.
0: All right, so my math, I'm not great at quick math in my brain. 60 years spans back to, so we're in 2026. So, 60 years spans back to what, the 60s?
9: Yeah, right.
0: 1966 is my math brain exposed itself here. All right, so most World Series in a 7 year span.
9: Which is 5, which is amazing. And the answer is 5.
0: Well, my crutch, if you will, would be to go to the late '90s, right?
9: Nope. You want the answer? I didn't know it, but then I looked at it. I said,
0: "Give me the answer." Because that's my default.
9: Reggie Jackson won 3 consecutive with the A's. Came to New York for 2 years.
0: Oh, I thought you meant as a Yankee.
9: I didn't say that. I said 5 out of 7 years.
0: Okay. All right. So I would have got it wrong regardless. I appreciate it, Mario. Thanks for the call. The framing of that question would have led me in the wrong direction regardless, because I immediately thought Yankees to do it. I'm like, whoa, you can only go to the late 90s if we're talking 66 to present. Before that, you'd have a laundry list of options. Here's Steve in Rockland. Steve, you're on the Fan.
10: Okay, so a couple of things here, Emmanuel. First of all, tell me if you didn't think that last night was eerily similar to the fifth inning in the World Series.
0: I don't think, because the fifth inning in the World Series, that was multiple mistakes. That was multiple. You had a dropped ball.
10: Okay.
0: You had Volpe in the hole. Right. I'm remembering it vividly now. Volpe in the hole and the throw to third. You had Cole not covering first. That's 3 different things right there. But the eighth inning last night, to me, that's Caballero booting a ball, which you wouldn't expect, but it happens. And then Hill got hit really hard. I mean, the Rays squared him up, and that never happens to Tim Hill, but he got squared up last night. So I don't look at the eighth inning last night, the fifth inning of the World Series, as one and the same.
10: It felt similar. And here's something that I you may have mentioned it, but you know, if Tampa Bay can continue to win 22 and 4 in 26 game stretches, then they deserve to get whatever it is.
0: Oh, of course. I mean, that's never going to happen again this year.
10: Right.
0: I mean, Tampa deserves all the credit in the world for what they've done so far. They're not playing at this clip all year. They're playing 700 baseball,
10: and
0: the best 26-game stretch in their franchise's history. It's going to taper off a little bit.
10: Right, and that's something that I don't think people are, you know, thinking about right now. They're just looking at it and like, oh, my God, it's 7 games in the loss, which you know, it is seven games in a loss.
0: It's also Memorial Day, which is a good chunk and a good sample size. It's a nice barometer in every baseball season. But it's also, and Steve, appreciate the call. Thanks for making it. It's also a deficit you've seen the Yankees give up in the matter of 3-4 weeks. Did it last year with Toronto. And vice versa, the Yankees erase in a few weeks. To a greater extent, you could go back to in 1978, much greater extent. Historically, there are limitless examples. Last year, the Yankees almost erased a 5-game margin in a matter of, what, a week and a half to finish the year? And that tiebreaker ended up costing them. It's a substantial margin based on what the Rays have done. That's all you can look at it as. The Rays have played well, and they're real. But the gap is not some sort of alarmist push the panic button right now. The division is in insane jeopardy. You can't look at it that way. You're 52 games in. 888-808-1019 is the number to call. Come back. Continue to chat Yankees. This rainout get together. Not delay, but rainout get together. Yankees postponed today. And John Harbaugh, when you consider the last 24, 48 hours of the Giants, I'll tell you what he needs to do. And it's pretty drastic. What's on my mind with the Giants? Emmanuel Barbari until 4 o'clock on the Fan.
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11: It's Emmanuel Barbari on The Fan. Another couple of hours together. Right back to your calls at 888-808-1019. John Harbaugh has his work cut.

0: out for him. You know, forget the optics, and this isn't a political discussion with Jackson Dart. But this, with the Abdul Carter response and him going on social media instead of to Jackson Dart, it just represents a line of really a recurring theme with this Giants team where you have these players who haven't won anything in this league, haven't established themselves as stars yet, and they really think they could do or say anything with zero ramification. And John Harbaugh was brought in to get this team in line and to start to build towards being a winner. I haven't won anything yet. But he's a Super Bowl champion. He's the adult in the room. He's a leader of men. He was brought in here to get this straightened out, get this ironed out. He has some work to do with, you know, containing stuff and having this group communicate with one another. And it's tough to get off to this shaky of a start considering we're in the month of May. We're not talking summer and training camp into the fall. We're talking May, and you have Abdul Carter firing off a tweet before he reaches out to his quarterback. You have already guys in that room that raise red flags and Scataboo and the WWE and doubling down on it. You have Malik Nabers and criticizing draft decisions, again, with no fear of ramification. You have Kayvon Thibodeau, who in the past, you have the Tush Bush comments, and you have, you know, Brian Burns basically stepping in front of him like he's his parent, because he understands that those comments can get you in trouble. Kayvon Thibodeau and the comments about the Giants paying Daniel Jones over Saquon Barkley. You have plenty of examples across this team of guys who really haven't accomplished much, if anything at all, and they just think they can do whatever that doing is. They think they can do, and they don't think about ramifications or what a teammate could think or how it has to be ironed out or the question that could be asked about it. There's less about Jackson Dart and being invited to something and accepting an introduction for the press. That's all side noise to me. It's the reaction, and you have a teammate who thinks it's wise to fire off a tweet instead of, you know, keep things internal, keep things in-house. So John Harbaugh, he has his work cut out for him with this group, because it's going to start with all business, head down, production, winning, tuning out the noise, and getting consistent results. That's how you build something here. And predating John Harbaugh, these guys are already in place who, again, haven't won yet, haven't established anything for themselves yet, and just talk and say and do. Is bigger picture than just one instance and everything that's being blown up out there. Every narrative that's being spewed. It is a team-wide what John Harbaugh needs to clamp down on and straighten out and talk to his team right off the bat. If that hasn't happened already, clearly I think it hasn't happened already. 888-808-1019. Here's Ed in Carteret. Ed.
1: Hi, Emmanuel. Thanks for taking the call.
0: You got it.
1: Listen, a couple things. I wish that the Yankee fans would stop calling and stop blaming Cashman and Boone for all the issues with the team. If they were to be put out as free agents right now, they'd be scooped up with multi-year contracts by dinner time.
0: You're saying Cashman?
1: Also, too.
0: You're saying Cashman would be scooped up?
1: Cashman and Boone have been scooped
0: course,
1: up by dinner
0: course.
1: Time.
0: That's why the Yankees
1: with multi-year contracts.
0: I always
1: they don't
0: like,
1: realize how good they have it.
0: I always like referencing the Boone conversation years upon years upon years where you're even considering making a change. That's why the Yankees keep him around, among other reasons, and the consistent making the playoffs and the handling of the media and the relationship he has with the players and his feel for things. Aaron Boone, as a managerial free agent, gets a job tomorrow. Brian Cashman is safe.
1: I agree.
0: So, yes, you can hurl fair criticisms from time to time without making it an indictment on either guy whenever things go sour, because they would have jobs tomorrow.
1: There's two reasons why the Yankees aren't playing well right now. Number one, what's his name? I can't even think right now. Alzheimer's setting in. Giancarlo's out. He lengthens the lineup right now. That's one reason why. Second reason why is Judge is not hitting. And that's the two reasons why they're not playing well right now. I'm tired of hearing all this other garbage.
0: Well, Ed, you want to simplify things and you want to make it. And I like to do this sometimes because it's not always so complex. If you want to simplify things and just boil it down to a couple of key issues, Judge and Stanton, who, when they homer in the same game, Yankees essentially have a 900 winning percentage all time. When Judge and Stanton are clicking simultaneously, there are two leaders to your group. One of them's not playing, and one of them who's a first ballot, probably unanimous Hall of Famer, and appreciate the call, larger-than-life guy, captain of your team, face of your franchise, best right-handed hitter of a generation. He's four for his last 35. He just went 1-for-15 in a series against Toronto. He had a stretch in that Toronto series where he was 0-for-11 with 8 strikeouts and 2 of the 3 outs that weren't strikeouts. They were ground balls and one of them was a double play. Doesn't happen. And I hate speaking like there's a crystal ball, because I don't have one. You don't have one. No one has one. But one guarantee I'll make, Judge isn't going 4-for-35 again this year. This will be the outlier, not the rule. Richard in Manhattan. Richard.
2: Manuel, yesterday,
0: yep.
2: Cruz pitches 8 pitches. 2 batters. He comes out of the game. Doval goes 16 pitches. He faces 4 batters. Doesn't get anyone out. How does the guy who does perfect work come out?
0: Duvall didn't get no one out. What are you talking about?
2: Oh, Hill. I meant Hill.
0: Oh, okay.
2: Hill
0: okay.
2: Comes in. 4 batters, everyone gets on. Why does he get all those pitches and not produce?
0: Cruz
2: and the guy
0: was
2: that
0: in to do a job. Cruz was in to strike out 2
2: that.
0: Guys
2: all
0: and
2: right.
0: get out of the... No, that was his job, and he did the job.
2: 2 pitches, 2 batters, strikeouts? If you're perfection, that's it?
0: There were 2 high-stress batters they wanted Cruz to get and strike him out. He was in to strike guys out.
2: Okay.
0: That was his role, and he did it.
2: All right. I don't accept it, but fine.
0: Okay.
2: Bednar. Okay. Doval comes in. 7 pitches. 1, 2, 3. Now, I have no problem with Bednar coming in. I like using the closer when you need it. You want to keep the game, and you want to win that... But they're down 4-2. It's not about Bednar. It's about Doval. Doval was perfect. Let him. Why waste 20 pitches? They wasted 20. He wasted.
0: You wanted 2 innings of Doval?
2: I would have let him start. I don't guarantee anything. Let him pitch
0: Doval,
2: the first batter.
0: And there's no knock on Doval because he pitched well last night.
2: Right.
0: Doval, who hasn't done back-to-back days effectively, who each outing you really don't know which guy you're getting. You wanted him going 2 innings when Bednar.
2: No, I didn't. No,
0: I thought
2: no,
0: it was
2: no,
0: a major positive. I understand you.
2: Emmanuel,
0: you could have been talking
2: respectfully,
0: about 4 or 5 outs.
2: You're putting words in my mouth. I didn't say that. I said let him start the 9th. Let's see what he does.
0: That's
2: Let's
0: what I'm
2: see
0: saying.
2: How many pitches
0: you want him to go a 2nd inning.
2: Okay, now here was the alternative. You wasted Bednar for 20 pitches. No save. No win. No hold. Doesn't figure in the decision. That was
0: well,
2: worth.
0: That's not
2: that's
0: a waste for
2: it.
0: Bednar. You want to get Bednar going. You want him to have positive momentum. That's a perfect game to get him in.
2: I don't know, but I'd rather use him in a day that's high leverage.
0: Richard,
2: all
0: Richard
2: right,
0: hold on. So
2: yes.
0: Bednar has a positive step last night.
2: Yes.
0: And I'm not putting words in your mouth. You wanted Doval to get a 2nd inning, whether it's 2 outs, 3
2: start
0: outs, 4
2: outs.
0: Right. So you want a 2nd inning. And
2: correct.
0: You're somehow framing this as a negative.
2: I wanted him to go 12 pitches. No, wait a second, Emmanuel. I wanted him to go 12 pitches, not 7.
0: He did the job. What's
2: yeah,
0: the issue
2: he did
0: with
2: the
0: bullpen
2: job,
0: management?
2: He would have saved Bednar from throwing 20 pitches. Man. All right. You know,
0: you
2: you're saying
0: Bednar
2: Tampa's
0: to
2: not
0: get going.
2: All right. We agree to disagree. I disagree.
0: Okay.
2: All right. Tampa, Why can't Tampa win 112 games? The Knicks can win 9 straight by a margin of 19 points per game. Anything is possible, Emmanuel. All you right, know
0: anything's
2: that.
0: Possible. Do you That's really right. think? You really think, Richard?
2: Oh, well, who
0: if
2: knows?
0: If we're going through the most logical,
2: do I really think the Knicks would win 9 straight? No,
0: I'm not all saying.
2: Right. Chris Sanchez.
0: We're going
2: Emmanuel,
0: with likelihoods.
2: Chris Sanchez.
0: We're going with likelihoods, Richard. The Knicks winning 9 straight was probably not on the table in 99 out of 100 outcomes. I'm thrilled it happened, but it's not going to happen again.
2: I'll be thrilled if Tampa got wins 112 too. All right, Chris Sanchez. Can he break Don Drysdale's record of 58 straight innings without? I remembered that in 1968. Can you imagine, Manuel? 58 innings. That's 9 complete game shutouts.
0: You
2: Chris
0: know what,
2: Sanchez
0: Richard?
2: Is almost is more
0: Richard,
2: than halfway.
0: You went from okay. So this is why I love our conversation.
2: Sure.
0: You went from bullpen negativity and what can't be done in the Yankees.
2: That's
0: bullpen.
2: What I saw yesterday. That's
0: hold
2: all.
0: On, hold on.
2: It's
0: hold
2: what
0: on.
2: I see.
0: Richard,
2: how I
0: Richard,
2: think, Emmanuel.
0: Richard, and we shifted. You got dovish. You're talking about 112 wins for the Rays and Don Drysdale's record for Christopher Sanchez. Anything's possible.
2: Do you want a quiz? You want a nice trivia? I am the only person in the world that knows this.
0: Okay, so you're basically announcing that I won't get the question right before
2: we
0: begin.
2: Oh, no, you won't get it, but you'll like the answer.
0: Okay.
2: In 1975 and 76, two completely different Yankees did something in the lineup that will never, ever happen, and it never happened before in their history.
0: Okay, so hold on. Let's just frame this. Okay, 1975 and 76.
2: Correct.
0: Things were done by different players in the lineup.
2: Correct.
0: That
2: leader,
0: never happened
2: specific.
0: Before and will
2: the
0: never leader, happen again.
2: Emmanuel, they were both leadoff hitters.
0: Okay, you got to answer the question because
2: okay,
0: in you're saying it's never been done leadoff, before, so I'm not going to get it.
2: Okay, in 75, the leadoff hitter was Sandy Alomar, Sr., who just passed away. 76, it was Mickey Rivers. Both of those guys, because they didn't walk, both had 695 plate appearances. Can you imagine that in this day and age? 695 at-bats? That will never be broken by any Yankee, and it happened in back-to-back seasons. It never happened before because they always had the 154-game schedule. So that year, 75 and 76, unique.
0: Richard,
2: two different players in leadoff hitters.
0: You're the best.
2: I love you too,
0: Emmanuel. You're the best.
2: Good talk.
0: I appreciate it. You're the best. You know what? I picture Richard when he picks up the phone, and I see like a Steve Summers legal pad chocked full of like 3 talking points or 4 talking points.
3: Yeah,
0: because he rips it. You don't get a second. He rips it off the top, and then you get carefully manufactured, precision pointed, laser pointed talking points.
3: Possibly like the originator of the take. Is Richard in Manhattan.
0: Right.
3: And on top of that, he has told me he doesn't have a computer. This is like all in his head, which is
0: wild to think
3: about.
0: Well, this is why he's a national treasure. He's like the 8th wonder of the world to me. And Chris has a tough follow-up act in Bayshore. Chris, you're on the fan.
4: Yeah, hey, Emmanuel. I don't know how I follow him.
0: It's okay. You don't have to, but I appreciate it.
4: Okay. I got a question for you regarding the announcement this week that Volpe was going to get reps at second base.
0: Right.
4: He's kind of glossed over. And I don't know how you feel about that, but I think that obviously Yankee fans are nitpicking. They're fine. They're going to be fine. And I know it's when they stumble, everybody gets all over them, whatever. But the point is that I think going down the stretch, like you said, they'll fix the bullpen without a doubt. But I think going down the stretch, the biggest question might be that middle infield and who goes where. I don't know about you. I know Caballero's played well. I don't have a real strong faith in him.
0: Long term, I don't know. I love Caballero and what he's brought, and it was clear to me when he was out of the lineup, there's a different feel. Because even if Caballero is not hitting consistently, like there's a juice and a pest nature to the bottom of that lineup. It just doesn't exist. The Yankees need that dimension with Caballero in there. But in terms of being a long-term shortstop,
4: right?
0: I'm not going to make too much of him booting one play last night that turned the game.
4: Right.
0: But the long-term shortstop, could I see a world where Caballero falters and goes 4-for-34 and he's making a couple of tough plays? Like, I could see that.
4: Yeah.
0: And
4: yeah.
0: I think Caballero, looking big picture, could end up being that guy the Yankees brought him in to be last year. And he's bouncing around. He's playing third. He's playing short. He's playing second. He's playing some right and left in a spot start. Like, Caballero as a pinch runner, he could fill a lot of different roles on his team where Volpe – yeah, keeping the second base option open is good now and in the future, but Volpe could be playing a lot of shortstop down the road here too.
4: Yeah, no question. And I think you're right. I think Caballero gives you that. He gives you that speed factor. He gives you that. He creates havoc on the bases. Volpe can steal too, but it's just something about Caballero's his arm. I don't know if it's his arm or the way he makes plays. I don't know about depending on him to play short going down the stretch and really meaningful games.
0: Well, he's been excellent, and Chris, I appreciate the call. Everything we've seen has been excellent at shortstop. When he's been out there this year, he has been the best defensive shortstop in baseball, and the Yankees value those metrics. If the metrics are telling them he's the best defensive shortstop in baseball, they're going to be bullish on that. They're going to be bullish on Jose Caballero. Is that totally sustainable where you're looking down the road in August and September and he's playing the same type of shortstop and he's hitting 280 and he's swiping bags and he's hitting for some sneaky power? I'm not sure, because he hasn't done it over 162 as that level of player. He's done it, but not to that level so far in his career. And he's still a young guy. Like, a lot can change, and he could be that answer long-term at shortstop. We just don't know. So keeping Volpe viable and around and working him out at second to make sure both play a lot, there's zero downside in having each player go out and carve and earn a role and play a lot and get better over the course of the season. I don't see how it harms this team or next year's team, because we don't know what the future holds for Jazz. He's going to be a free agent at the end of the year. Volpe's played second base in the past. Like, this keeps doors open. And not closing doors with players who have promise and potential. More doors you have open only benefits the team. 888-808-1019 is the number to call. Let's go to Paul in Trenton, New Jersey. Paul, you're on the Fan.
5: Yeah, hi. Look, Caballero making that, error didn't bother me. What bothered me was the next play when the pitcher missed the ball. Caballero should have been back at second base where he belongs, not running. I don't know what he thought he was going to do. And my point, he's been out of position more than once. So maybe that's the reason why he's got his numbers up. He's out of position. If you
0: got his numbers up. What do you mean by that?
5: Well, the statistics you used. Maybe he isn't where he's supposed to be, or he doesn't make the play.
0: Hold on, you're saying he's out of place on certain plays, and that's why his metrics are up?
5: Well, I'm just saying that could be a possible. I don't know. I don't know why. I just don't like him. I don't think he's that good as you think he is at short.
0: I'm not telling you he's the best shortstop we've ever seen. Paul, I appreciate the call. I'm not making that case. I just left the door open that he could struggle at some point, and keeping Volpe around is a good idea, whether it's second base, whether it's some shortstop still. From what we've seen, Caballero's been terrific. But I'm the last guy to sit here and say it's going to continue definitively all year. That's nowhere close to what I was getting at. But saying you don't like him, outside of an error here and there, what's not to like so far? Steve in Bayside. Steve, you're on the Fan.
6: What's going on, Emmanuel? Let me take you off the speaker.
0: There we go.
6: All right. You know, after that amazing run the Yankees went on, it feels like they've been playing terrible baseball ever since.
0: Hey, they've lost 10 out of 14.
6: Do you know what their record is in the last 20 games?
0: Last 20, I don't have off the top of my head. I just have the last 14, 4-10.
6: 9-11.
0: 9-11. What? They've been about, by the way, Steve, to that point, during this stretch where Tampa Bay has won 22 out of 26 games, Yankees have been a 500 team. So if anyone's wondering why they're down 7 in the loss column, it's just that Tampa's been soaring, and the Yankees have been about 500 without Giancarlo Stanton.
6: Yeah, and look at all, and you've had Aaron Judge, as everybody's detailed ad nauseum. Aaron Judge has gone completely cold. Rice has been mostly cold. He's hit some home runs, but he's been mostly.
0: Right, remember, Rice was hitting 340, and there's nothing against the season Ben Rice is having. He's going to have a great year, and he's going to be an MVP candidate. But Rice was hitting 340. Now, I don't have the exact number after last night, but he was dipped into the 290s. So clearly, between Judge scuffling, Stanton out of the lineup. Rice not lighting the world on fire of late. He's hit. He hasn't lit the world on fire. You're without, I mean, three boppers, three massive options, three of the best in the league. Bellinger's done his part, particularly at home. Bellinger's a perfect fit for the ballpark. You've gotten something out of Goldschmidt. Jazz has gotten going. You were without Caballero for about 10 games. McManus had flashes but hasn't hit well. And Wells has been scuffling until last night. You know, Grisham has been spotty. You know, situational spots is where you've seen Trent Grisham come through. Where's the consistent production in the lineup lately? That's what you're hitting on.
6: Well, yeah, and by the way, over the course of the season, there generally is no consistent production. I mean, it usually ebbs and flows.
0: It's pockets.
6: You know, I mean,
0: it's pockets,
6: I mean, it
0: of two or three guys who carry you for like a week or two, and then it rotates.
6: Bingo.
0: And then it rotates.
6: Bingo. And we've seen Judge have these cold stretches literally every single season of his career. I mean, he goes into these funks where he's had MVP seasons where he's had 3 or 4 weeks like this.
0: Oh, remember my best example of that, and there have been plenty. 2024, the year with Judge and Soto, and we may never see anything like that again in terms of two guys, peak, prime, all-time great players, back-to-back in the lineup, doing what they did, 2 and 3, and 1A and 1B, 1B and 1A, etc. But Judge that year was hitting, I believe it was around 170, 180 on April 27th or April 28th. That was about a month of baseball where he was hitting 170, 180. And that year, he was following up, remember, a couple of years before, a 62 homer season and an all-time year. Judge hitting 170, 180 through the month of April that year turned into his best statistical season. That year was better than 2022. He winds up hitting 322 with a 458 on base percentage, 58 homers, and a career best 144 RBIs in a year where he did nothing the first month. So we've seen this time and time again, maybe not to the level where 11 games running, he hasn't driven in a run. He normally doesn't do that, and that's what he's doing right now. But it's not going to happen throughout the course of the season. We're not going to see another 4-for-35.
6: And but what has carried this team, and what's what made me bullish about them all year long, is that they have gotten absolutely elite starting pitching. The last time I saw the number, maybe it's changed since then, but they're something like 5-11 in one run games.
0: And the Rays on the flip side are something. I think it's 10-1 in one run games. That's been a major difference between the two teams.
6: Yeah, I mean let's see how that looks at the end of the season.
0: Totally, and also see how the over 500 record that everybody cites looks, because the Yankees have played teams we expect to be good that are currently under 500 teams. So it's skewed.
6: Yeah. You know, and what carries a team through these rough stretches is the starting pitching. So and that's
0: well, that's their floor. That's their floor, Steve. When you look at this team and how good they can be, their baseline really good because of their starting pitching. And Steve, appreciate the call. That also leads you into a possible playoff series with four aces who you could doll out. And against any opponent in the American League, you walk in expecting to beat them. You do. And if you don't, it would be a massive disappointment. Provided that Cole's healthy and Fried's healthy and Schlittler's healthy and Rodon's healthy. Like, tell me who they can't beat. And let's project it even further than that. Without going too big picture, they get out of the American League this year, hypothetically. You're telling me that Cole and Fried and Schlittler and Rodon, in addition to the bats they have in the lineup, but just pitching, for pitching's sake, they can't compete with the National League winner? They can't compete with the Dodgers? Let's say it's the Dodgers again. They can't do that? Of course they can. Jesus in Hudson Valley. Jesus, you're on the Fan.
7: Hey, how you doing? Just wanted to make 2 points. Yeah, I'm doing fantastic, but I wanted to make 2 points. I'm a diehard Met fan, but I want to make a Yankee point and a Met fan, if you allow me, and then you can go ahead. I'll hang up and you can answer me. One, the first one, as far as the Mets are concerned, do you know that Beatty has been hitting over 300 since Lindor's been out of the lineup?
0: I do, but I also know that Brett Beatty, I can't get sucked in. It's up and down.
7: I got you.
0: And up and no, it's great lately. It's great lately. And he's always shown that promise, but I can't trust it. I can never trust it with Brett Beatty.
7: But I'm more comfortable with him maintaining that if you leave him at third base where he's comfortable.
0: I agree with that wholeheartedly, by the way. and the Mets would brush that off, and they'd say, we value the versatility. I think there's something, there's something to Brett Beatty playing his natural position where he's a really good glove and having that peace of mind that contributes to his offensive production. There's absolutely something
7: to that.
0: Totally
7: agree. Totally agree. Now, my Yankee point. I don't understand the Yankee fans. They're blaming Cashman for everything. Do you understand? I would give, name me one team in all of baseball that has a pitching staff that Cashman put together.
0: None. And that's why, and Jesus, I appreciate the call. That's why they can beat anybody. That's why their floor is so high. Forget the ceiling of what they can be. The ceiling is immense, but the floor is you can hang in any playoff series because you have four aces to roll out there. Notice how when I go Cole, Fried, Schlittler, Rodon, I name Schlittler third, not because he's a three starter per se, but out of respect for who Cole and Fried are. That's why I say it that way. But Schlittler is the clear frontrunner for the Cy Young Award, and I'm naming him third. You're telling me they can't, and that's why last night was so big. When you subtract the frustration of the Caballero error and the runners left on base and Tim Hill having an outlier performance and losing another game to the Rays, like when you subtract that stuff, the small picture for the big picture of Gerrit Cole coming back and looking like that, not any version, but that version of Gerrit Cole. That's why I mean so much. Because they can hang with any team in the playoffs with Cole and Fried and Schlittler and Rodon. 888-808-1019 is the number to call. And there's one box left to check for this Knicks team. May not be what you think. Game 3 tonight. And boy, Knicks do appear primed to go up 3-0. The way they've been playing. The one box left to check. We'll hit on that plus your calls. Emmanuel Barbari until 4 o'clock.
8: 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Now it's on to Coach Mike Brown's old stomping grounds for Game 3 tonight in Cleveland, where he'll look to get his squad one step closer to playing for a championship. 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
0: Oh, yeah. Emmanuel Barbari on The Fan, a rainout get-together. Make it up in September. Yankees raise a split doubleheader. But as for tomorrow, it'll just be a single game, and the Yankees will do everything they can to get it in, despite a rainy Memorial Day weekend. And hope you enjoy the long weekend, and we also take a step back, recognize those who made the ultimate sacrifice, and we thank them. 888-808-1019 is the number to call. Knicks game three tonight, and with this incredible run, I am in this ridiculous mode where I'm getting delusional about my expectations, and I just expect the Knicks to go out there, not just win, but dominate every single night. You know, game one, they get down, but it was because of the layoff to me, the rest, and they're not hitting their threes or 2-for-19 from three. Then they shift gears and they pull off a miraculous comeback and they completely avenge the demons. They really level up when you consider game one of last year. That is washed completely away now. Because the aura and the magic of regulation shot rims out and not rims in. Shamit bounces up and in, as opposed to what happened last year. It's all even. It is cleaned out now. But I am in a delusional state, and I'm in the mode where Knicks win tonight or not, and I fully expect them to go up 3-0. Why wouldn't we? There's only one box left to check. And that's the Knicks continuing to play the defensive brand and intensity that has gotten them into this spot. Because the only thing that could beat the Knicks to me now is themselves. Like, give me OKC or San Antonio. And there are still two games to win here in this series, but I think Cleveland is fraudulent. I really do. Boston, to me, bigger threat. Detroit, to me, bigger threat. If we project this forward, the defensive intensity that lacked through game three against Atlanta, and then they changed on a dime and they rattle off this historic run, that's going to allow them to match up with OKC's bigs or San Antonio on the interior. Like, those things are going to completely be neutralized if the Knicks play with this defensive intensity that they have brought since game three against Atlanta, and has allowed them to not just pick up a win we'll never see again, honestly, closing out Atlanta and boat racing Philly and allowing them to clamp down and come back game one against Cleveland and dominate game two against Cleveland. If that intensity keeps up, led by the Hearts and the Bridges of the world, and even Towns in the facilitating role that he's taken on in this postseason, it's helped him on the defensive side of the floor. And Mitchell Robinson against those bigs in any potential finals matchup, it's really about the Knicks more than it is about the opponent. If they keep up this intensity, that's the last box for me. That remains the same. I don't see how anybody can stop this magic that the Knicks have brewing. I don't. And it's a feeling more than anything. You watch these games and they are a train. They have the talent. They have the connectivity. They have the feeling of a champion. And they have the showtime players. They have the big time players to get it done when push comes to shove. And it's a supporting cast, but that's Brunson. That is Jalen Brunson being the most special player that's put on a Knicks uniform of this generation, but also all time. You think about, if he gets his job done, what he'll mean. Nobody's wearing number 11 again. Yeah, the final box to check is just that defensive intensity staying true. And that's the holdover from the Tom Thibodeau era and building all of this. That defensive nitty gritty that lacked through game three against Atlanta and has taken off to such a level. Such an elite level since then, leading to a historic run. 888-808-1019. Brandon's in River Edge. Brandon, you're on the Fan.
1: Hey, what's going on, Emmanuel? How are you?
0: I'm good. Are you, Brandon?
1: Hey, I'm doing great. I should have a two-part Yankees question, if you don't mind.
0: Yep.
1: So first is going to be, I know you mentioned, obviously, Caballero can move around. Bullpen's going to bounce between short and second. Question about, where does that leave Jazz Chisholm? Obviously, he'll be the primary second baseman. I know he played some third base in 24, even a little bit last year with DJ.
0: I never also see him going back field. To third. I don't.
1: Yeah.
0: I think Jazz's future on this team is taking off and being that talented to elite player. When he's going, Jazz is an elite player. And riding that out through the end of this year, we'll, of course, see about the contract situation. We know he's in a walk year. But Jazz's future, I think, doesn't include third base at all. Volpe playing some second would probably be on days where know, Jazz takes a seat against a tough lefty, or they want to maneuver things around, or they want to line things up differently. It's a way to keep both players viable, but even in the maximum world where Volpe does adapt to second base, he's not playing it consistently until a hypothetical next year scenario. That's like once or twice a week for this year. Plus, you never know. Jazz has had an injury history. Maybe he needs to miss 2 weeks here or there. And then Volpe's your second baseman.
1: Sure. Yeah, I completely agree. Yeah, I mean, his defense just was not nearly as good at third base, Chisholm speaking. So, yeah, I agree.
0: Right, and the instincts, like, you admire it about Jazz, that the type of player he is and the flair that he brings and clearly thinks highly of himself and isn't apologetic about it. You like the authenticity from Jazz Chisholm. It comes with its ups and its downs, but Jazz was all in on being a team guy, a team-first guy from the second he came here to the point where he was uncomfortable playing third and did it anyway. And he didn't really make waves about it. So you appreciate that about Jazz. I just don't see him going back there.
1: Sure. Agreed. And my second question here, as much as I absolutely love Cam Schlittler in the starting rotation, I'm a little bit concerned about his innings hitting, you know, a wall midsummer into September. And what is that going to look like for the playoffs? Wanted to run it by, especially with Fried coming back. You're gonna, and Schmidt for that regard. You're gonna have Cole.
0: I know where you're going.
1: Fried,
0: I know where you're going. So I just can't.
1: So what does that look like? Schlittler making a deadly seventh, eighth, or maybe even eighth, ninth inning in the playoffs.
0: Of course he would be with that stuff, but you're talking about a Cy Young. You're talking about a guy who's leading the pack, not by a small margin, by the way. Yep. He is a significant favorite right now in my mind to win the Cy Young, and he's a guy. It'd be one thing if Schlittler was five and fly, and appreciate the call, Brandon. Yes, of course it would translate. You throw 97 to 101, three different variations of the fastball. Of course it would translate. He's not going anywhere, but right on that mound, first inning. And he's not five and fly. He goes deep into games. He is a horse. He is a throwback. I understand when you try to get creative with this bullpen, looking for answers, but there are other answers. You could see Clark Schmidt later in the season, that bullpen, or LeGrande once he's done with his minor league starting season. And Weathers from the left side. Those are big picture questions to ask. Cam Schlittler is going to be a horse in this rotation, and all you got to think and hope, keep this guy healthy. It's not a question of whether the league can hit him. They clearly can't. That's without him even using his curveball much. Until the second, third time through the order. It's about Schlittler staying healthy. And his delivery would tell you it's very seamless and easy, and the ball explodes out of his right hand. His delivery would tell you he can and he will. But that's the only thing standing in his way, or any pitcher of his caliber for that matter. It's not will he be hit, it's just being on the mound. But he'll be a starter and going deep into games, and that's a huge part of why the Yankees have this built-in floor, because he's part of it with Cole and Fried and Schlittler and Rodon. Here's Simon in New Haven. Simon.
2: Emmanuel, I'm so glad I get to talk to you. I listen to you every night in the postgame.
0: Oh, appreciate it, Simon. Thanks so much.
2: Emmanuel, oh, you're welcome. And also, I want to wish you and everybody there a very happy and healthy Memorial Day.
0: You too. Weekend. Appreciate that.
2: I wanted to make comments about the Yankee infield and also comments about Boone, if I could. Or
0: sure.
2: Well, I know you don't like the thing, but I think Jazz should go back to third base. I really do. Because in 2024, they were ranting, maybe, oh, he's a great hitter and he makes good defensive plays. Put him at third, and Caballero could play short. And for second base, why not give Rosario some time at second base? And what
0: has gone some time. When Jazz is off, we've seen Rosario at second. I just don't think, based on last year and the way third base trended last year, not the year before, he did a fine job. Clearly the instincts weren't there at times, but he did a fine job in the World Series run in 2024, manning down that fort. Last year was what we saw at third, and Jazz's sort of uncomfortability. I just don't see it happening again. I understand why you're picturing an alignment of Jazz and maybe Caballero at short, Volpe at second, or Rosario at second. Like, it makes sense, and it allows you to have the best offensive lineup, but I just don't see it happening.
2: And also to continue with the infield and then my comment about Boone, and what you could do for the center field and for DH, until Stan comes back, why not have Grisham DH and maybe play Spencer Jones in center?
0: Well, they just sent Spencer Jones down, so I think they're ruling it out. Simon, I appreciate the call. Thanks for making it. They send Jones down, so that's not happening. And I also think Grisham gives you too much from a defensive standpoint to even entertain him as a DH. For now, and what they said with the Spencer Jones move, sending him down, and this is just my vantage point, Jones would be logging those DH at-bats sometime in the outfield. They're saying Goldschmidt has hit so well, Goldschmidt has played so well. Yeah, 0-for-4 last night, but Goldschmidt has been so good for this team. Such a pro, future Hall of Famer, a leader in that clubhouse and leading by example. And when he speaks, people listen. And he mashes lefties and he's hung in there against righties and he's hit with runners in scoring position. He's hitting 500 runners in scoring position. He hits with two outs. He hits in the clutch. He hits the ball out of the ballpark. This guy is so valuable to this team. If he plays first and Rice DHs, what's wrong with that in the short term, at least until Stanton's back? And your outfield is your normal outfield. Bellinger, Grisham, Judge. And then you keep Volpe in the big leagues. It just makes more sense to go that way for now than trying to force feed Spencer Jones at-bats. And those at-bats wouldn't be as plentiful right now because Goldschmidt's playing so well. And Rice can DH. Or vice versa. 888-808-1019. Here's Lou in Astoria. Lou.
3: Hey, Mario. How you doing? Good job.
0: Thank you, Lou. Appreciate it.
3: Listen, before I go to the next real quick, people don't understand. I mean, you're defending Caballero and rightly so because that was a shot. Those are hoppers that hit 100 miles per hour. You got one decision to make. And people, if you play the game, you know what I'm talking about. I mean, that was a tough hop.
0: Well, even if it was right at you. Slow roller. Regardless of what it was, Caballero's going to make a mistake here and there.
3: Yeah, well, they probably
0: the rest of the inning also
3: play,
0: didn't need to unfold. They ended up hitting Tim Hill really hard. That rarely happens. An inning like that's going to happen.
3: Yeah. Yeah, you're absolutely right. I mean, right now, let him play. He's doing well. We were winning when he was – actually, he started losing when he was out. So you made a good point. Listen, on the Knicks, I have called a fan, and I said, Mikal Bridges, okay, the only way – that the Knicks are going to win, and I know we got the best player in Brunson. But Mikal Bridges, if you remember when he played for the Nets, he was like Brunson is doing right now because he was part of the team. He was part of the offense. It reminds me, you're too young, Elder Pearl Monroe and Will Frazier, when Frazier never used to pass the ball, but he decided that to play point guard and feed Elder Pearl Monroe. And that's how we won the championship. And right now you made a good point. The Knicks haven't had a team now that's hitting shots. This Philadelphia and the Cavaliers, they ain't even missing free throws. I mean, the Knicks are terrific. They're playing good, and I'm very happy. But once they get the competition.
0: Well, what's the Bridges point? Because when Bridges plays well, the Knicks play well, but they don't need him to do any more than he's really done. They don't need him to
3: be like
0: Brunson.
3: He's like a Scottie Pippen of our team. You know what I'm saying?
0: Oh, yeah, he's one of the heartbeats. And Lou, I appreciate the call. But the Knicks have had flourishing games against San Antonio this year, to give you one example, with OG going off. You think about the NBA Cup, and with Bridges going off. They don't need both of them to dominate at the same time. It's nice, but they don't need both of them to dominate at the same time. And I would argue OG's more the heartbeat of the team than Bridges. But when Bridges plays well, yeah, it's a different feel. Bridges can do way more than be a secondary or tertiary piece scoring-wise. When he locks down defensively, that contributes to the overall feel that's been different since Game 3 against Atlanta. When this team clamps down, when they bring that Tom Thibodeau DNA, and he laid the groundwork here for everything that's happened, they are different because they have the firepower offensively. They are so connected. They play for each other. They have the ultimate closer in Brunson. But it starts on the defensive side of the floor. That's the next level of this Knicks team that they've unlocked. Here's Sal in Brooklyn. Sal, you're on the fan.
4: Hey, Emmanuel. Good afternoon. Hoping all is well, my good man.
0: I appreciate you, Sal. How are you?
4: Excellent. Thank you. Hey, I'm with the Yankees real quick, if you don't mind. We're talking about Rosario. We're talking about Caballero. We're talking about Volpe. McMahon. These ain't exactly A-plus players. They're not even, you know, good major leaguers. They're all backups
3: So no matter who
0: you're
3: going to
0: play. Backups, but they're surrounding players who can do more. They're not backups. Okay,
3: so a surrounding player is not a backup. Caballero wasn't playing in Tampa, but we want him to be great.
0: Wait, hold on. Caballero can clearly be a starter at a minimum and bounce around. Maximum, he's a starting shortstop. And then McMahon has been a starting third baseman his whole career. Yeah, he's not hitting 200 right now. He's been starting third baseman his whole career.
3: But he's not good. You can get away with a marginal shortstop, marginal second
0: baseman.
3: You need
0: a star at every position?
3: No. You need power production from third and from first. You're getting it from first, you're getting zero from third.
0: But you're getting MVP production from first, so third is a little bit of a drop-off. Hold on. I'm telling you, you're getting MVP production at first base. So I'm not saying that McMahon's production is acceptable. What I'm telling you is, you're not, when you have MVP at one position across the diamond, you're not going to have close to that naturally, or else you're a super team.
3: Understood. I'm not saying, but he's not doing enough at first base to pick up the third baseman. You're just not getting enough production from third base. I don't want to argue with you. We all have opinions.
0: I respect your opinion, Sal. You can say whatever you want. What I'm saying is that McMahon can do more, and there's more in there. Clearly, he's not going to hit 170, 180 all year.
3: Right. Yes, he is. That's what he is.
0: That's
3: McMahon. That's what he hit last year. That's what he'll hit this year.
0: Sal,
3: that's McMahon for you right there.
0: Sal, you gotta look back, and I appreciate the call. McMahon, you could say he strikes out a lot. True. You could say he's not a great offensive player. True. They didn't get him for that reason anyway. True. They got him for the glove. True. He hasn't been a 180 hitter for his career. I don't know where we're getting that from. And when you have MVP production at first base, and then you have Bellinger and Stanton and Judge, you can afford to have a glove guy at third. And McMahon's not even playing there every single day because Rosario will play against lefties. And it's going to give you more than enough production at that position. If you had a star third baseman there right now, sure, no one would object. But you might have one of the better teams ever. Because we're talking, when Stanton's healthy, Judge, Rice, Stanton, Bellinger. Jazz becomes like a seven hitter on your team. AAA 808. 1019.
5: I'm honestly surprised that Sal didn't think we should reevaluate Aaron Judge on the team, because Aaron Judge, who doesn't have an RBI in the last 11 games, I believe. 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
9: Roll along. Emmanuel Berbaria, rain out, get together. Anthony Gallo's in the building. He'll take over at 4 o'clock. Paulie Rosenberg spinning. These are awesome tunes. By the way, the answer to your question is the Yankees say no. The Yankees say no to your proposition, Paulie.
10: Triple Jesus, A. Paul Rosenberg.
9: Oh. Is that Anthony Gallo saying Paul Rosenberg?
10: Genius, Paul Rosenberg.
9: Genius. The glue, Paul Rosenberg. Triple A 808-1019 is the number to call. Right back to your Yankee conversation, but John Harbaugh. Got to get a handle on this team, right? Between Cam Scataboo and Abdul Carter's tweet today and Malik Nabers and Kayvon Thibodeau. You know, Jackson Dart, it's less the act of what's being discussed the last 24, 48 hours. And it's more this entire team that doesn't want anything together or really accomplish much in this league from an individual level. Each individual guy, they all just think they can do whatever, criticize the draft strategy, say I need to get the ball more, you know, go, I'm rehabbing, but I go to WWE. And whether you agree with that or not, he's asked about it and just doubles down. Every guy on this team, they just put their feet in the sand and they firm up those

0: feet. Go deeper and deeper and deeper into the sand. You know, John Harbaugh was brought here to win and to iron some things out and lead the path towards winning. He's got some work to do. Yeah, Abdul Carter, you can't call up your quarterback? Your first thought is, let me get my thumbs moving really fast and go to social media. No ramifications for anything for this team. John Harbaugh needs to change that. Ryan in Tarrytown. Ryan, you're on The Fan.
1: Hey, thanks. It's the first time I've talked to you. I'm liking your attitude.
0: Thank you.
1: I have three things. I'll get them all out, then you can hang up with me, all right?
0: All right.
1: I grew up in Rye, so remember, I think the two-minute mile, Amy Coughlin, let me get through, Amy Coughlin, the three-minute mile, I forget the two-minute mile now. That's your name, right? The second thing is, I remember when Ewing was taking the dust mop to the Sixers. So, you know, don't count your chickens till they hatch, right? Knicks, right?
0: Sure, but I don't see a world where Cleveland's a better team. Appreciate the call. Where Cleveland's a better team puts a legitimate scare into the Knicks. Their chance to do that and make this a competitive deep series was game one. They squandered that. A lot of what Cleveland did wrong, but what the Knicks did right and Jalen Brunson taking over and Bridges down the stretch, Shamit down the stretch. I'm on top of the world with the Knicks right now. I don't expect anything to go differently tonight in terms of the way they've been playing, the way they've been defending, and the way they've been demolishing teams. You know, game one was the outlier. Outside of that, over the course of this postseason winning streak, they have completely clamped down, and it hasn't been a contest. I really think the only thing that could get in the Knicks' way is not bringing the same defensive intensity that they have since Game 3 against Atlanta. But there's no reason to think they won't. And I think Boston would have been a bigger threat in this series, or Detroit would have been a bigger threat in this series. Forget Philly. And Cleveland, to me, just screams fraudulent. And their chance to nip the Knicks and make this a really interesting series, at least six games, that was game one. 888-808-1019. Here's Ray in Babylon. Ray.
2: I have a Yankee comment, but first, just real quick on the Knicks. I think one thing that's a takeaway from each game is how serious the Knicks are. They are a serious team.
0: They're not taking anything for granted right now.
2: Not at all. They are a serious team. And I'll tell you who's not serious is the Cavs. A non-serious team allows a 22-point lead to coast into the fourth quarter and allows themselves
0: with 8:30 to go. With 8:30 to go, they didn't know how to manage the clock. They didn't know how to switch off what they were doing against Brunson. Harden relying on his defense. It was very confounding. And the Knicks are serious enough where they understand this is their time, this is their moment.
2: That's right.
0: And they're not letting it slip away.
2: And when you listen to the Knicks in their post-game interviews, you know, just
3: this
2: right on the court.
3: This is all right.
2: They are serious, serious men, and they have one thing on their mind, and that's a championship. That's
0: right.
2: Been their comment.
0: And it's on to the next game. It's on to the next game, every single post-game.
2: You know something, Emmanuel? That's what I wanted to make a point. I'm a lawyer. When I win a case, I don't celebrate. I move on to the next case because I'm a serious lawyer.
0: Right, because hubris could be your demise in the next case. It's on to the next day.
2: Right.
0: It's on to the next thing.
2: To the next case.
0: Right.
2: So my point about the Yankees, talking about serious teams, can you explain to me why Garrett Cole was taken out of that game?
0: It wasn't just the pitch count. It was the emotion behind the pitches. It's his first start back. 85 pitches in the minors isn't necessarily 85 pitches against a division rival at Yankee Stadium. Your first time in 17 months, the emotion behind the pitches. I think Cole gave you everything he had over those 72 pitches.
2: He sure did.
0: A launching pad moving forward. So anyone who wanted him to go further, it was more than your typical 72 pitches, if that makes sense.
2: Well, because that's the way I looked at it. Because, you know, I had started listening to the game on the Odyssey app. And then I turned, you know, when I got home, I was able to watch it on TV. He had a long discussion in the dugout when you saw you know Schlittler walking by him. Then I don't know who the gentleman was. It was wearing a uniform with a beard. I don't know if he was one of the pitching coaches. But he was having a, I don't know if you saw this, a very, very long discussion while I was wearing a jacket. And I don't know if they were talking about whether he was coming back out. I don't know if you caught that.
0: I think they were all on the same page. I would need to go back to understand exactly the conversation you're talking about. And Ray, I appreciate the call. Yeah, I look up and I watch the monitor during the game to catch snippets when I need to, but I'm mainly locked in on Susan and Dave on the radio. But I think they were all pretty much on the same page because Boone didn't think twice when he was asked that question. It was immediately, that was it. That was the end of the line. And Gerrit Cole said the same thing. That was a perfect appetizer, if you will, for what's to come. A perfect launching pad. 72 pitches and an emotional 72 pitches. You get him six innings, a two-hit ball in his debut, and he's efficient, and his stuff got crisper and sharper as it moved along, and he was 97 the entire start, and he was touching 99, and the off-speed started getting worked in the third inning. It was perfect. It was on the bullpen to hold it. It was also on the offense to add. And they didn't. They let themselves a little vulnerable there. 888-808-1019. Rich is in Lyndhurst. Rich, you're on the Fan.
3: Hey, Manuel, how you doing? Love your post-game. Love your take on the Yankees.
0: Thank you so much.
3: Call you.
0: I appreciate that.
3: When I watch the games with my boys a lot, I coach them. I wanted to ask you. I think Spencer Jones has a big hole in his swing, and you've probably seen him a lot more than I have. What's your take on him? You think he'll be back? You think he's got some fixing to do? I think he needs to adjust his swing a little bit.
0: A caller earlier made a comparison to Judge when he first came up into 2016. I think it's fair, because they're the same player. Like, clearly Aaron Judge is an all-time great, and Spencer Jones has to prove he can keep in this league. But I think the comparison's worthy under this premise. Like, Judge came up, he was striking out a lot. He had holes in his swing he needed to address. He took it into the offseason, and he came back a different guy in 2017. I remember in 2017... Right. Matt Holliday and that veteran presence had a real impact on Aaron Judge and going up the middle in the right center field, closing gaps in his swing, and then Judge took off and he soared in his rookie year. He still struck out a lot at that point in his career, and Judge has really, this year he's on pace for a lot of strikeouts. I don't make too much of that. Judge has become an all-around batting champion type of hitter, but the comparison holds in that Jones can go down, and now he's seen big league pitching. He understands the emotions of the big league level. Now it's not something new to him. He comes back again. It's going to be, I've done this before. I've gotten hits at the big league level before.
3: So you think he can fix it in the minors?
0: I think he can, but I still think he's going to be a high strikeout guy no matter what. If Spencer Jones turns into a really good player in this league, it won't be because he limited the strikeouts. If he does, then it'll be amazing. But I think the ultimate version of Spencer Jones would be high home run, high strikeout, high exit velocity. But when he gets on, he can run. And that's a major tool that he has. And when he plays the outfield, he's an elite outfielder, which gives you a lot of value. That'd be like Joey Gallo before he fell off.
3: Great. Thank you for that. Listen, I also agree with your take on the Knicks. I think they're going to take it in four. I really do. And I also agree with your take on the Giants. I think that he needs to get the locker room under control. That's not a conversation you put out on social media. That's a conversation you have with your quarterback. Love your post game. Have a good one, Emmanuel.
0: Thanks, Rich. Really appreciate the kind words. 888-808-1019 is the number. Yeah, I don't think making the Gallo comparison, which is often used in a derisive way towards Spencer Jones, this potential, that's not a bad comp. Like, Joey Gallo in his prime was really good. He didn't hit for high average. He struck out a lot. But before he came to the Yankees and the decline began, where eventually they had to move on, and part of that was adjustment to this town. A lot of that was handling this town. But Joey Gallo at his peak, really good player because he could defend at a high level, could run at a high level, could slug at a high level. He could get on base more than his average would suggest. That's the type of guy you want to shoot for. If you're Spencer Jones, then you're a really good player, even if you strike out a lot. I think that'll always be, strikeouts will always be part of his game, but there are holes to close, which now he can learn from and build on because he's experienced big league pitching. There's something to that. And it not being so new and foreign. Robbie in Lenox, Robbie.
4: Hey, Emmanuel, thanks for taking the call. Anyway, yeah, it's always good talking to you when it's a rain out, so it's kind of a bummer coming home and I can't see baseball. Listen, as far as the Knicks go, I'd like to see them get inside a little bit more and get the ball inside the cat a little bit more. Get some more of the foul shots, because I was thinking when they were up by 8 the other night with about 5 minutes left, they only got into line 12 times. So
0: that'll be a key, I think, next series. Should they go to the NBA Finals, and we all expect them to close this out, they got to control the interior game, whether it's Oklahoma City or San Antonio, similar in that regard.
4: Let's talk about the Yankees. Yeah, absolutely. Yeah, absolutely, I agree. But the defense is going to transpire to everything that they do, especially transition defense and baskets, easy baskets, fast breaks. But I want to talk about the Yankees specifically. Couple of things. You mentioned about Caballero. You know, is there any chance that Caballero plays third and Volpe plays short and Jazz stays at second?
0: Sometimes,
4: is a guy you can move around. That's not a bad thing. But here's my example. What I don't understand the other night is, in a 1-0 game, why is Boone bringing in Tim Hill? Tim Hill is not a strikeout guy. So in that case, in a 1-0 game, would you bring in a Duvall? Like, I don't love Duvall, but he's a swinging this guy. So that was my problem with Boone the other night.
0: My question to you, Robbie, would be, the Rays are a contact team, and the common thing that'll be brought up here is Tim Hill is a contact pitcher, and the Rays are a contact team. So you would think it's not a good match, but at the same time, the Rays could put the ball in play, but it could be on the ground of shortstop or on the ground of second.
4: Yeah,
0: so you don't necessarily need strikeouts there. I'm going with the guy I rely on to hold the 1-0 lead. That's a slim game. You're trying to hold it. And Tim Hill's the guy you rely on.
4: Well, yeah. I mean, it's been great. I mean, if he had pitched in the World Series instead of Nestor and he made a mistake, at least Boone could have said, well, I went with my best guy, and that's it. That's the problem with Boone sometimes. It's just his decision-making with the bullpen. But
0: in that case, Robbie, if you had a problem with the World Series decision, in that case against the Rays, Tim Hill is your best guy.
4: Right, exactly, and that's what I'm saying. You should have gone with him. At least he has no excuses. But here's my major problem with this team. You look at Tampa Bay, and I know that maybe about 40 to 41. I think Dennis Yonkers was on this morning. He was talking about percentage of home runs in the postseason and how, you know, teams rely on home runs. Here's my deal, though. The problem for me with this Yankee team, again, we talk about construction. If they could only go out and get some players like a Cody Bellinger that chokes up, puts the ball in play, and, you know, that type of player, he would have fit perfectly into the 98 team. So, by the way, this Knicks team reminds me of the 96 team. It's like El Destino. Like, they're on destiny to do everything right. I mean, you can remember a million things that happened in 96.
0: And you can feel it. You can feel it with the Knicks.
4: You can feel it.
0: You know when you're seeing a champion unfold before your eyes. You know
4: it. It's fun. You know, if Oklahoma City's there, look, they can beat anybody right now with they're playing D. So, but the thing to me about the Yankees, I only wish to God they could just stop striking out and leaving runners all over the place. It's the same thing. It's like, meet the new boss, same as the old boss with Brian Cashman. Please go ahead and get me two guys to put the ball in play in front of Aaron Judge. And by the way,
0: here's the issue, though.
4: I never thought they would miss John Cole Stanton so much, Emmanuel. Thanks for
0: Robbie, here's the issue, and I appreciate the call. Stanton is sorely missed whenever he's out, and they've been about a 500 team without him so far. Even when Stanton's slumping, you have to think about him. That's a future Hall of Fame player. That's a Stanton presence. He could be 2 for his last 20 with 12 strikeouts. The opponent, you really think they're not fearing Giancarlo Stanton when he steps up there? That deepens the lineup in such a way. So yeah, he's always sorely missed when he's not out there. And you try to weather without him. Problem with your get two more Bellinger types in this lineup, those don't grow on trees, especially as trade options. And which positions are you putting them at? I'm sure if that option exists, the Yankees would go and try to pluck him at this deadline because they know the time is now. You know, Cole's 35 and Judge is 34. Stanton 35, 36. Like, these guys are nearing the end of that time to go and win. And not just win together. This group, this core, and this should be the team. You have all-time pitching in your starting rotation, and you have the Masters in the middle of your order. You have a guy like Bellinger, situational hitter, perfect for the ballpark, shortens up, two strikes, two outs. The numbers are ridiculous. So, yeah, if they could add to that, they would. Just those guys don't grow on trees. There's a reason why you pony up and pay Cody Bellinger to bring him back. Not only is he perfect here, and the race is being here, and not everyone can do it here, a really good player. There aren't too many Cody Bellingers in baseball right now. Mike is in Lakewood. Mike, you're on the Fan.
5: Well, you walked right into my question, and I appreciate that. And thank you for being on as the Yankees got rained out today. I was calling to ask you your opinion on what is the, in your opinion, the best case scenario for the Yankees trade deadline in July. I know it's Memorial Day weekend, but what is the best case scenario for them?
0: Deep in the bullpen. Barring catastrophe, barring something going significantly wrong, you can always have injuries to any position. So I'm not here to say what it's going to look like in July. It's a long season. That's why I caution. Sure. Yeah, it's a big chunk. Memorial Day is a good benchmark of the season. We're 52 games in. There's a lot of baseball to play, and there's a lot that can change in the standings and the complexion of the season and who gets hurt and who's in and who's out. If we're to take this team and plop Stanton back on the field and they are pretty much whole, Freed is back, and you're looking up at the trade deadline, and let's say they're three back of Tampa Bay. Let's just paint that hypothetical world. Bullpen needs to be deepened. Whether it's internally, externally, you have to find some solutions out there where you're just not trusting Cruz and Hill and Hedrick and Bednar if he's right. You got to deepen it. So, yeah, there will be internal options, but externally, I think Brian Cashman's going to be making some serious calls on the bullpen.
5: What about position players? What are your what about catcher? Do you think there's an option for us?
0: I think Wells gets going. Not to the level where he's hitting 250 with 25 home runs, but I think yes, I do, because I think his defense is so good where if he hits a little bit more, he's going to have a spot at the bottom of the order.
5: His defense is amazing. I agree with you. Yeah, 100%.
0: Right, and the pitchers love throwing to him, and there's something to be said for that. And, Mike, I appreciate the call. He doesn't need to hit 250. If he's hitting 220 and he hits you 20, 21 home runs like last year with that defense, there are very few offensive catchers in baseball right now. Very few. Premium position. So Wells giving you any bit of that, it's going to give you the idea that 2024 middle of the season is in there, that beginning of last year is in there, that he can go on a run, he can work you a 10-pitch at-bat. When Wells is at his best, he's working 3-2 counts, and he's fouling off pitches, and he's hitting a double to the gap that could change a game. He's not doing it all the time, but it's in there. The Yankees just need that. Here's Dominic in East Rochester. Dominic.
6: Emmanuel, how are you? Always a pleasure listening to you, my friend.
0: Always a pleasure talking to you, Dominic.
6: I want to revisit a couple of callers that you've had today. I'll start with Ed, who was saying that Cashman and Boone would be picked up by other teams in 5 minutes.
0: They would.
6: And I couldn't agree more. Oh, yeah, I couldn't agree more, Emmanuel. But where can I send my money to be the first one to donate towards buying them both tickets out of town? Because that's what I would like to see. Listen.
0: So you you think they would be picked up, but you also want to ship them out of town?
6: Because it's time for a change, Emmanuel. It's time for a change because this isn't working. You can say what you want. You win 95 games, fine. That is not our mission statement. Been a fan for 70 years. I've been spoiled with championships. This is not working. And
0: I understand. Cashman. I understand if you, over the course of time or after this year, if they don't win, you say, okay, I want fresh ideas or I want to improve this area or that area. Right now, in the middle of a season where you're objectively a good team, you struggled lately, but you're objectively a good team, and you have the starting pitching that you have. How could you say it's time for a change now? Like, there's a season to be finished. There's a championship to go
6: on. Well, you know, Emmanuel, when I say now, I know it's not going to happen in the middle of the season, certainly on the general manager. But, Emmanuel, listen, you could give a lot of guys that are in baseball $330 million to spend, and they could easily do what Cashman has done.
0: Really?
6: It's that simple. I don't care what anybody says. And the thing with Boone is that got me about Boone, you know, I know he had the pedigree, Emmanuel, but he got the best managing job on the planet with absolutely no experience whatsoever. He had coached at no level. And never should have got that job and I still
0: don't
6: understand.
0: You think Boone's done a bad job?
6: Why Mattingly? Who?
0: You think Boone's done a bad job? Outside of winning the championship, you think he's done a bad job?
6: I do. That is correct. That is correct. And I don't like, because I don't like the way he manages. He's managing with Cashman's computer. Come on, Emmanuel. He doesn't even make out the lineups. He's too smart to make up these lineups. He's too smart to have Rice batting first, and then fifth, and then sixth, and then fourth, and then second. He's
0: Dominic,
6: too smart for that.
0: Dominic, that's exactly how Aaron Boone thinks, and I appreciate the call. You talk to Aaron Boone. If you have any insight into how he does this, he values righty-lefty, balance in the lineup. He doesn't believe necessarily in all you got to back guys in the same spot every single day. If you think Aaron Boone's not making out the lineup, I understand there's some grander idea, like some AI data center is running the New York Yankees. It's not the way it works. They have input. They have analytics. Every team has analytics. The Yankees have an advanced analytics department, which you need in this day and age. But you need a balance, and the Yankees balance it. If anything, Aaron Boone does balance it in that he's given freedom to take the input, take the different lineups that are put in front of him, the different permutations and computations, and then make the final call. You could have reservations or critique. He's done a good job here. He's done a really good job here. He's chasing the championship, which will define his legacy. He'll either be the guy who came up just short and was always in it but never over the hump, or if he gets that one championship, it'll solidify a lot for not just him, but the Aarons. Aaron Judge going from all-time Yankee to untouchable. Just think about what one championship would do for Aaron Judge. And the immortalized nature of his legacy. And then what it would do for Aaron Boone and how successful his tenure would look as opposed to the alternative. But Aaron Boone's done a good job here outside of what he's chasing. And he'd admit that. That's what keeps you up at night. But he has a final call. I don't know where you're getting the idea he doesn't make the lineup. Here's Sam in Watchung. Sam.
7: Hey, man.
0: Hey, Sam.
7: These are real... thanks for picking me up here. These are real exciting times for a fellow like me. I've been a Knick fan and a Yankee fan since the 60s. The only thing is right now, we got to talk like this about the Yankees today because they lost yesterday. They win that game.
0: Right.
7: Then it's they're not back. Bad, but listen.
0: Because they'd be 3-2 on the homestand against Toronto and Tampa if they win yesterday. Garrett Cole has a stellar return. Not even stellar, brilliant.
7: Oh, man, couldn't have been any better.
0: Couldn't have been any better. Listen, and they'd be 3-2,
7: they'd be creeping up
0: on Tampa. Instead, they're 7 back in the loss column. They lost the game, and all is wrong. You're right.
7: I'm sorry to interrupt you, but
0: no problem.
7: Listen, if Aaron Judge is going, so go the Yankees. Now, if Aaron Judge is in a slump like he is and the other guys ain't hitting, they're real bad. But if at least if he was hitting a little bit, things would be different. And you don't worry about Judge because he goes through this every once in a while. But right now, the Yankees, they got me a little worried. They're swooning to June instead of swooning in June. I do think they'll correct it, though.
0: Yeah, it can't go on much longer. I don't think if they're going through a swoon, as you put it, and you can label it different ways. And Sam, I appreciate the call. They're going through a rough stretch, which every team goes through. Yankees have just happened to go through it in that middle phase in June in recent memory. I don't see this going on much longer. So yeah, maybe this is the May. You said to June. Maybe that's just one of the times you struggle. It's not going to be the only time they struggle. It's a long year. Maybe it's May and middle of August or May and early September. What you want is a team like last year, even though it didn't end up in the Yankees going to the World Series, it ended up in Toronto, the one team they couldn't slay that dragon, that one team. You want what happened last year at the end of the regular season. And of course, a better result in October. They finished last year 32-12, their final 44 games. They finished on an 8-game winning streak to wrap up the regular season. They nearly overcame a 5-game deficit to Toronto in like a week and a half. They ended up tied with Toronto. didn't have the tie break, which cost them. Regardless of where they struggle in the middle of the year, that's what you want at the end of the regular season. You want to be peaking at the right time and line up your rotation. And that'll be the key this year, lining up your rotation. Because that is your strength. That is your high floor. John on Long Island. John.
8: Hey, what's up, Emmanuel?
0: Hey, John.
8: Thanks for taking the call.
0: You got it.
8: I got two points I got to make because I got a new one because of that last caller. When it comes to Cashman, I think he's one of the best at achieving, you know, great trades and not giving up too much and finding talent in places that people don't look. I actually kind of love Caballero. I loved watching the slow motion of him screaming yesterday after he missed that ball.
0: Right.
8: I love to see that.
0: He's a gamer. He has passion, and he really cares.
8: So, but I agree. Yeah. When it comes to Boone, and just please, like, let me say this and then get to my next point. When it comes to Boone, I think that his job mainly is to keep the players motivated and determined. It's really like all he needs to do, because I don't believe that he's allowed to do anything he wants like Torrey was, because Cashman was a young guy and a new guy in 98 when he became the GM.
0: Oh, it's a totally different dynamic, and I'll let you finish, but it's a totally different dynamic than Joe Torrey or even Joe Girardi. It's totally evolved over the years, but Aaron Boone still has final say.
8: Yeah, so I think that, like, you know, when Boone took the job, there was an agreement that they were going to use analytics, and they do, and, you know, Boone does his lefty-righty. This isn't that point. I got to get to the old-school point. But, like, you know, his righty-lefty stuff is a little bit, like, not analytical enough for me, because Grisham actually hits much worse against righties than he does lefties, and Bellinger hits lefties way better than righties, and Judge hits righties better than lefties. So it's, like, doesn't really make sense.
0: What I mean by it isn't necessarily the platoon. It's more that he values balance. So when you look at an Aaron Boone lineup, unless there's a right-hander on the mound, let's say, that lefties mash against, then he'll hit three lefties in a row, let's say. But he likes righty, lefty, right on down the line. He likes balance in his lineup.
8: Yeah, it makes it harder for the other manager. The thing is that we have guys that hit their own side better than the opposite. So I just feel like he should pay attention to that more, but it's his job, his thing anyway. But,
0: well, it helps you regardless, you know, that Bellinger, you, like, regardless notice, of what the opposing manager does, Bellinger's going to hang in there against a lefty late in the game.
8: Absolutely. Well, Bellinger hit 350 against lefties last year.
0: And he's hitting like 330 this year.
8: Yeah, he's amazing. I love him. And I have faith in this team, so I'm not going to worry about it and hate on Boone too much. But my main point is that, have you noticed how Volpe came in and played, and how Caballero played when he knew that, like, you know, if he doesn't play well, that Volpe can get his job back, and how Jazz has been playing when the talk started that he might lose his job. You see how these guys are playing, like, all of a sudden really well? I think that's not a coincidence. I think that they feel the fire under their butts, and I think the difference between this era of Yankees and the 90s Yankees, the early 2000s Yankees, is because if we all remember, and I don't want to be that guy, but I'm going to say it. If we all remember the way that George Steinbrenner ran that team, he didn't care who you were. He would trade anybody. He would sell anybody. He would sign anybody. And nobody felt like their jobs were safe. And that's what, I don't want to say that we should scare players, but they should all know that they're all expendable and that we will look for talent anywhere. So they should all be acting. But this is the Yankees. We are
0: well, John,
8: here to
0: I think they
8: win
0: all know that
8: every year.
0: And you talk about that urgency, and a lot of that talk has diminished just among the discourse because the Yankees have struggled lately, and they've lost 10 out of 14. So you stop talking about how urgent they are this year. But they're still urgent. Like, you look at some of the moves that they've made. I look at several of them, including Volpe not immediately getting the job back and Caballero earning that. But beyond it, when Stan goes down and Dominguez and Elmer came up in a three-day span, like, those are two guys the Yankees think very highly of. Dominguez is, of course, hurt right now, working his way back. But Elmer's been up and down. And they look at guys who they could have as part of their future for the next 10, 15 years. And they say, what helps us win today? We'll bring you up and then send you right back down. But what helps us win today? They've operated very urgently, and I don't think anybody on this team, maybe outside of Aaron Judge, but you'll need to motivate Aaron Judge because he doesn't ever think he's good. Even if he wins MVPs, Judge is always self-motivated to such a level. Nobody on this team feels safe, and they all push each other, and you look at the starting pitching, and they all want to one-up the next guy, and they want to make sure that that they don't let the team down. And the bullpen, it's an area you want addressed and improved down the road. But this bullpen, none of those guys feel secure when they come out of that bullpen. They're all trying to hold up their end of the bargain and not let the team down. So there is a, like you said, there is a meritocracy element here that has always been there. But, yeah, it's exacerbated when you look at guys who could have their playing time chipped into and the way they perform. Caballero's 2 weeks when Volpe was looming. Caballero's 2 weeks before he ended up going down. Those were two of the best weeks I'd seen from a Yankee shortstop.
8: Yeah, I have to slightly disagree because I think some of it's there and some of it's not. I mean, Grisham is an 8-year player and he's never hit above 200 when he hits a full season, and he's leading off. Like, that's crazy. He's defensively, he hasn't been great either. He makes his plays, but he dives for plays that other players would get to standing up.
0: Of the on base, you know? And the patience. Like, even when Grisham doesn't get on to start a game, he's seeing 9 or 10 pitches, and that helps Judge and Rice and Bellinger.
8: His on-base percentage is below 300.
0: No, but what I'm saying, John, is for a guy who's not hitting for average right now, he objectively has a much better OBP.
8: He's hitting leadoff, though. He would be great in an RBI role, 6, 7, 8.
0: But he's not hitting leadoff every day. He'll hit six or seven.
8: He's been leadoff 90% of the time this year.
0: No, but I'm not saying leadoff. You look at the recent stretch. He hasn't been hitting leadoff every day.
8: Yeah, but I mean, you know, I'm just saying, I'm used to, as a Yankee fan, I'm used to us having nobody in the farm system because we just trade them away because we're aggressive. We get the players to win now instead of like building teams. And I'm just getting really afraid that we're gonna waste Aaron Judge's career. He's 34 years old. And the drop-off could start at any time. And
0: that's what they're trying to capitalize on this year. They have a team that can go out there and win it, and they're trying to add to that team.
8: A little bit harder.
0: A little bit harder.
8: We have a great farm system right now. So, like, you know,
0: where do you want them to try?
8: Guys. You know, it's tough to say that I'm okay with Stanton getting traded or something, because right now his contract is very affordable because the Marlins are now paying $10 million of his contract.
0: It's affordable, but they're not trading him.
8: I know, because I would never want to lose playoff Stanton. And, like, last year I think was a fluke. Stanton is a guy that really wants to win. So
0: he's a money player.
8: Down in the playoffs.
0: Yeah, he's a big game. He's a big-time player.
8: And he's a Yankee.
0: And he embraces being here, and he's done everything the right way here. And, John, appreciate the call. To the point on Grisham, I just need to pull up the exact numbers. He's hitting 188, which isn't a guarantee to continue all year. We're 50 games into the season, and he hit 235 last year with a near 350 on base. He has a 313 on base as a 188 hitter. I'm not saying a 313 on base is great as a leadoff hitter, but if he bumped up the average like 20 points, which is very foreseeable, Grisham could have a great week, and he's hitting 210. Then the on-base is closer to where it was last year. That's a 120-point difference between your average and your on-base. That's why he's leading off on certain days. Not as much recently, but he still leads off. He walks, and when he doesn't walk, he's working a deep at-bat. And that's really important out of your leadoff guy because you want Judge to see more pitches and Rice to see more pitches and that pitcher to be worn down and the rest of the lineup can do the job and break that door in. And Grisham, beyond 188, which is the number that gets tossed around right now, in big spots, runners in scoring position, he's been really good this year. So that's why you're not looking at Grisham as a guy you want to bury. He's been valuable from a defensive level. And runners in scoring position, he's hitting 281. He's got 24 RBIs and 32 at-bats, runners in scoring position. 888-808-1019. Plus, he's not guaranteed to hit 188. I don't expect him to hit 188 all year. You can point to the career. You know, last year, we can't discount that either. One more thought that just popped into my mind and could really change things come tonight for the Knicks. Share that with you. Wrap it up with your calls. Emmanuel Barbari until 4 o'clock. Anthony Gallo comes your way then on The Fan.
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11: 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Mr. Clutch. So down the stretch, he's going to have the ball.
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9: 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Why go anywhere else?
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0: Isn't it amazing? We're on the cusp of a situation where if the Knicks go on another one of those runs to start a game, not one of these games they have to grind it out, or game one where they're rusty after the layoff and they're down by 22, miraculous comeback. You know, best Knicks game of our lives, 22-point comeback and win the game in overtime. Brunson putting the team on his back, Bridges, Shamet, etc. If they go on one of these runs like we saw against Philly, like we saw in the historic Game 6 against Atlanta, more or less, not to the same level, but what we saw in Game 2 against Cleveland, just wall-to-wall. Isn't it amazing that we're one of those runs away from Cleveland? They're probably already pretty dejected, but they're returning home, and they probably still think they have hope in this series, even though they don't. We're one run away early in a game from the Knicks being in the NBA Finals. Because, let's be honest about the state of play here. They go up 3-0, they are closing out this series rather easily, and they are going to the NBA Finals. We are one run away, and that's very much within the realm with the way the Knicks have played and this magical winning streak and the run they're on in the playoffs. We are realistically an early game clampdown. Intense defense. Knicks are firing. And law of averages would tell you after the way they started game one and then came back, they are poised to keep the shooting, the prolific shooting going, go on that run to start this game, and Cleveland being totally punched down. And I think Cleveland did really blow the chance of making this a deep, real competitive, maybe a guise of a toss-up series, six games, maybe, if they won game one. It wouldn't have been Cleveland as a viable threat to win the series, but at least given the guise of it happening. But tonight is where you really remove hope from the equation. And we're one start of the game run, which we've seen several times over this magical playoff stretch. Atlanta, Philly multiple times. Game two wasn't quite as dominant as that, but it was wall-to-wall against Cleveland. If they start the game tonight, which is, again, well within the realm, and it's, what, 21-5 or 17-3. That could happen, and then it's over, and then the Knicks are in the NBA Finals. And I can't believe I'm uttering that right now. 888-808-1019. Charlie's on Staten Island. Charlie.
3: How you doing?
0: I'm okay. How are you?
3: No, I'm doing terrible.
0: Why?
3: It's Memorial Day week. Well, it's Memorial Day weekend. Getting a lot of Knicks calls. That's great. Knicks are doing great. We're hearing this Jackson Dart nonsense. And I love, I'm a Mets fan. And I love, you know, I'm hearing the Yankee fans complaining. You know, there's good headaches and bad headaches. And the thing that drives me crazy is that it's Memorial Day weekend. And there's also another team in town with a $300 million payroll that is irrelevant.
0: Right. Well, and that's
3: why. I would love to.
0: Charlie, and I'll let you finish and continue on the Mets.
3: Okay.
0: But that's why some of the, oh, you have a $330 million payroll. How could this happen? How could that happen when you have a winning team that's a World Series contender? A lot of that, you look across the league, you're not guaranteed that outcome with $330 million. You're clearly not guaranteed it.
3: The Yankees are contenders every year. And, you know, I hear, you know, all I heard was Stearns. What, how many rings did he win in Milwaukee? I forget. Somebody remind me.
0: I think you know the answer.
3: And
0: to
3: I want to know, the spreadsheet he was looking at, because he personally scouted Narukami over there in Japan. And I want to know the spreadsheet that he was looking at that said, nah, we'll pass on him, but we'll sign Polanco.
0: Well, Charlie, that wasn't just Stearns. That was a league-wide, and it's amazing what Murakami's doing because it seems everyone turned the head and said, oh, this guy can't hit a fastball. This guy can't do this. This guy can't do that. And look at where Murakami is now. Yeah, you could put that on Stearns. It seemed the entire league was saying that.
3: But he was there. You don't want to sign Pete for whatever reason, which doesn't make sense. You want to, you know, oh, well, he's old. Yeah, he's old, and he's old. He's younger than Judge, and I'm not comparing him to Judge. I'm not doing that. But you just take a look since the National League adopted a DH. The Mets have never had one. He could have played first base another year, another 2 years, and then transitioned to DH or whatever. I mean,
0: what they did, clearly, because now what we're seeing with Polanco and the injury problems, which have been an issue throughout Polanco's career. He's been a gamer. He's been a clutch player. But the injuries have flared up, especially in recent years.
3: He never played first base.
0: Right. But if you're looking at it from a first base DH standpoint, what the Mets have done is they put a lot of eggs in the Mark Vientos basket. Because with Polanco down, Vientos is either your DH or your first baseman in any world. So by letting Alonso walk, and Charlie, appreciate the call, and going with Polanco to play first, or DH, you said on the flip side, we need Vientos to prove that last year was the outlier and be that big-time player that we all knew was possible after watching that brilliant 2024 run. And the Mets have dealt with more than just Polanco being down. I put it lightly. They have been very beat up across the board. But they put a lot of eggs into the Vientos basket. Chris in Monmouth County. Chris.
4: Manuel, how are you, my friend?
0: I'm good. How are you?
4: Good. You know, I'm calling about the Knicks. And a little bit with like the NBA, I'm excited about the Knicks. But you know, with the Yankees for a second, because just, you know, the callers make the show, right? And like the different, you call in the different topics, it's kind of like spark your interest on what you're going to do and say. You know, the Yankees, every year, they're consistent. And I understand, we don't put the World Series since 2009, whatever year it was. Calling for Cashman, calling for Boone. Listen, eventually a change will be made. Every single year, these guys are in the playoffs. Yeah, you want them to win. Every team wants to win. I think every sport is different now. The dynasties, the four in a row, those days are really over. Like, you're right. If Judge wins one, like that's it. It's really all he needs, right? But anyway, it's so frustrating to hear, like, every caller, go, go, go. They don't understand, like, think about a team. We want to be a Kansas City Royals fan.
0: Of course, really. And that's nothing against Kansas City fans.
4: You grew up with a team
0: and you root for them through and through, but if you're a Yankee fan, do you really want to trade places? It's a life perspective, too.
4: If you're somebody
0: who values the people around you and you value what you do in life or you value what you do in your career, whenever you play the comparison game, you should really do some digging and think, would I trade places with X? And Chris, appreciate the call. Would I trade places with that guy? And same should be done with your team. Especially when you're rooting for a team that goes to the playoffs every year. And one of the worst pieces of logic that comes up so often. Oh, it's not working. Insanity. Doing the same thing over and over again. Because it didn't happen last year. Or that year. Or that year. It can't happen this year. It can't. You know, because they finished last year on such a high note, but then after the Boston series and Schlittler's historic start, because they fell to the one team that they couldn't solve all of last year and it didn't end on the right foot, automatically it can't happen this year. That is one of the most flawed pieces of logic possible, especially considering this year's team has that experience under the belt. They're all closer together. The pitching staff is better. In any short series, you're a force to be reckoned with. Gerrit Cole comes back last night, and despite the frustration of losing the game, he was brilliant and looks even better for having gone through this. equating 2 years together is always a losing argument. Appreciate the calls. Our rainout get-together. Yankee baseball tomorrow. Yankees wrap up two this weekend with the Rays. Appreciate Paulie Rosenberg as always. Anthony Gallo is coming up next. Emmanuel Barbari on the Fan.
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25: My name is Jessa. 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
26: I'm Ben, and I work at United Healthcare. 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
1: That's right, it's your boy, Anthony Gallo, and I'm taking you all the way till 8 o'clock on an impromptu earlier show today for me as the Yankees get rained out. They try to get one in tomorrow, or we might be looking at a very exciting September back-to-back doubleheaders between the Yankees and the Rays. We got a lot to get to. The incredibly average Paul Rosenberg on the other side of the glass. I'm very excited about today. I was pumped to talk to you guys. We had a big Knicks game. Memorial Day's here. The summer, even though it doesn't feel like it, is right around the corner. But the dark cloud, and I'm not talking about the rain, that is New York football, continues to rain on everyone's parade. And this time, the Giants are the source of that frustration. And in the 3.5 years that I've been able to, have the blessing of being on air in New York, New York football has been my least favorite topic to talk about because it's been embarrassing. It's been an abject failure. It's been a lot of downs, no ups, and a lot of the ups are forced. And one of those ups is this narrative surrounding the Giants, which I have bought into. And I do think the Giants ultimately will be fine, but it has been a very weird start to the John Harbaugh era. And things that I once thought were a positive are starting to now feel like a negative. This kind of predates John Harbaugh as well. But yesterday, obviously, we have the whole controversy surrounding Jackson Dart introducing the president and Abdul Carter tweeting out his displeasure with that. And three young players on this Giants team, and I hate to lump in Cam Scadaboo, but he is a part of this. We have anointed this Giants team, and they've won nothing. They've literally won nothing. And we've anointed Jackson Dart the face of the franchise and Abdul Carter, this scary defensive player. And Cam Scadaboo has now turned into Jerome Bettis. And they've all done nothing. They've accomplished nothing. They've shown glimpses, very small glimpses, of being good players. And John Harbaugh is now having to navigate the waters of what seems to be, and I don't want to get ahead of myself here, but a not great culture, a toxic culture that is surrounding this Giants team. Between Cam Scadaboo being on every live stream and putting his foot in his mouth as much as possible, a month, 2 weeks, whatever it was after getting surgery, being involved in a WWE skit, Jackson Dart being at every single event that invites him, and this is not really a political thing, it's just say no at some point. Because you know what's going to happen is, if he struggles, we're going to eat him alive. Giant fans are going to eat him alive. All the Giant fans that love this guy are going to eat Jackson Dart alive. Abdul Carter, who is terrible in his rookie season. And I still think all of these guys are incredibly talented. But talent doesn't guarantee you anything. I think the Giants have a bright future. But the things that you don't want to see happen. Your star wide receiver criticizing draft decisions. Your quarterback unable to stay out of the limelight when he's done nothing. He's played 12 games, and he's played good in about half of those games. Your star, young, budding pass rusher, Abdul Carter, who was supposed to be the can't-miss prospect of the previous draft, has done nothing. Your running back, who had one good game, has done nothing. And now all we ever do when we talk about these guys is this guy said that, or this guy was at that event. Or this person put his foot in his mouth because he went on this live stream. Or Malik Nabers is criticizing the draft. Dexter Lawrence is demanding a trade away from the team. And the John Harbaugh era is starting to, we need to get to training camp because this is not the way that this crisply run franchise is supposed to operate. And John Harbaugh has, as for the majority of his career, avoided things like this. And maybe this is just him having to really lay it down. But with multiple opportunities to really put his foot down, he's gone the very Harbaugh-esque way, because his brother does this too. He's gone with the corny jokes and screwing up quotes and the rah-rah BS that he does. And I'm only calling it BS because it does nothing for me. If it works for him, it works for him. Malik Nabers criticizes your draft. You don't say anything about it. Dexter Lawrence asking for a trade. You don't really say anything about it. Your star quarterback and young running back.

0: back. I don't want to call them stars. Your young, potentially good players on your team continuously put their foots in their mouths. And even though Abdul-Carter, a lot of what happened last year off the field was fabricated, whether it was the falling asleep in meetings or the what was on his laptop stuff, it just, the Giants can't seem to get out of their own way. And they continuously do things like this. And yesterday, it's not that Jackson Dart introduced the president. It's that he continuously cannot stay out of the limelight. And if he fails, if the Giants start 2-5 and he is very average or below average, I'm sorry, buddy. You're not the star you thought you were. We have perfect examples in this city of how to operate. I know Aaron Judge and Jalen Brunson haven't won anything, but these guys are people that, you know, they know when it's time to get serious, it's time to get serious. They're not operating as stars. You know, Derek Jeter won a lot, so he was able to do what he did because he won a lot. Eli Manning, same thing. And these guys have stepped into this role, and it feels like they're already believing their own hype. For a lack of a better word, they love the smell of their own farts. And this is going to end badly if they do not start well. Because, yes, Giant fans are loving up on Jackson Dart. Giant fans love them some Cam Scadaboo. Everybody loves John Harbaugh. But if this continues and they struggle, it's going to get ugly fast. 888-808-1019. And I don't think the issue of it, I do not like, I don't have a problem with Abdul-Carter expressing himself, just like I don't have a problem with Jackson Dart, you know, believing in what he believes in, if or you know, being a part of a political event. I don't have a problem with that. It's the stuff that have led up to it. If this was the only time we saw Jackson Dart in the public eye, I wouldn't have cared, truly. But he's everywhere. He's at every event. And he's not just at the event, he's loudly at the events. And I don't have a problem with Abdul-Carter having a problem with it. What I have a problem with is him airing it out on social media. And maybe I'm getting to the point at 34 years old, which I know is not old, but maybe I'm getting to the point that there is a generational disconnect. Because my first thought when I have an issue with somebody is not to go to social media and complain about it. And again, he's allowed to have his opinion. And if he already spoke to him, then fine. It would be weird that if he spoke to him and then doubled down on it by putting a tweet out. I also just believe that there's so much going on in the Malik Nabers thing. And in the individual moments, when Nabers complained about the draft, I didn't really have too much of a problem about it. And when Dexter Lawrence got traded, I celebrated it. But now when you really start to look at the total picture of 6 months, whatever it is, 5 months, however many months John Harbaugh has actually been here, when you start to look at the totality of it, your best player on your team asked for a trade. You traded him. Your best offensive weapon, one of the best young wideouts in all of football, is criticizing your draft on live, well, not television, but live streaming, which is now, you know, just as mainstream as cable. Your star running back gets hurt, and this is predating John Harbaugh. But this does not predate Joe Shane. Does not predate the Giants. Your star running back, your young budding, you know, star that we've just anointed this amazing running back, is a week, 2 weeks, 3 weeks removed from surgery, and he's a part of a WWE scripted skit. He's on every live stream, and he's a part of, you know, controversial live streams, and not turning down events, putting his foot in his mouth, showing that he doesn't know math. Your young budding pass rusher is also another one who is not shy of the limelight, is not shy of putting his foot in his mouth. And I do think this is not the culture that we were promised when John Harbaugh got here. And I actually think the one good thing that happened this week was the extension of Joe Shane, because it shows that, one, I think the talent evaluation of Joe Shane hasn't been as bad. It hasn't been great, but it hasn't been as bad as Giants fans has made it out to be. But it shows there's a bit more cohesion in that front office than what was made to believe reports from whatever reporter you want to name. There was a few of them that reported it wasn't that way. And I actually thought that was a good thing. I didn't care that they dumped it right before a Knicks game. I still think, like, you know, that news is out there. It's the NFL. You can't hide from the NFL. But then all of this continues to happen, and it's just the totality of it feels not great. And I joked with Paul Rosenberg, and we both were thinking the same thing before the show. This feels, and I'm not taking a shot at the Jets here because the Jets have not felt like this. Even in their struggles, the Jets have been bad. But even in their struggles, they have not felt like a circus. The Giants feel like a circus. And this is not just now. This is a few years of this. And John Harbaugh was supposed to correct that. And if we go into the season and this stuff continues, and I get it. Some of you will say it's the nature of today, social media, you know, the digital age. But if this continues and they struggle out the gate, this is not going to be a situation that Giant fans are going to put up with. Even the ones who have anointed Jackson Dart the face of the franchise, have anointed Malik Nabers, you know, an elite wide receiver, and Cam Scadabo is this bulldozing running back, and Abdul Carter has the potential to be an elite pass rusher in this league. And it's funny when you look on, not just in the league, but on this team, Brian Burns does not operate like Abdul Carter does. And he is one of, you could argue he might be the second best pass rusher at all of football. There are guys in this team that do not operate in this fashion. There are guys in the league, in this city, that do not operate in this fashion who are true superstars. We kill Jalen Brunson for the one little thing that he does, which is his podcast. And yet, there has been this almost grace that was given to Jackson Dart, who's proven nothing. As much as I think the kid is talented, he's done nothing in the league. Some of his biggest claims to fame are him, you know, playing well for three quarters before choking a game away or beating the Eagles. So much of Cam Scadabo is just his big game against the Eagles. This is not what was promised in the John Harbaugh era. And we can look back on this in 3 months when we're fully in the grasp of the NFL season starting and training camp being in full swing. And we can all laugh about this, but right now it does not feel great. And I've seen less hyped up players crumble for far less. And starting with Jackson Dart, all of the events, going to the Mammoths game and not being here for the introduction of the head coach and you know, going to, you know, the Kentucky, all these things, the Kentucky Derby, you know, I don't know. Was he at the Met Gala? I'm sure he probably was. Could we write that off? He's at every event, UFC, front row, on the in the limelight. He loves the limelight. And I don't have a problem with that if you're good. And we don't know if he's, I think he's good, but we do not know. I actually think all three of these kids, all four, but I'm speaking more about the second-year players, but Malik Nabers, too. I think all these guys are very good. I think Abdul Carter and Malik Nabers are elite talent. I think Jackson Dart has the potential to be a very good quarterback. But it's a think. It's not a no. This was not Patrick Mahomes introducing the president. And even Patrick Mahomes, when he stepped on a football field, we knew he was a superstar. We didn't know beforehand, but the second he touched the football, we knew. I think Jackson Dart is good. We do not know. And you don't either. We hope that Cam Scadabo recovers from his injury and Malik Nabers recover from their injuries and are as good as they were prior. Well, Malik Nabers was elite. We know that, but will he come back? I think Abdul Carter is going to be a very good pass rusher in this league. It still has the potential to live up to all the draft hype. But this is a terrible start to this era. And what was, I thought, I was here the night Dexter Lawrence got traded, and I was like, this is the start of the John Harbaugh era. This is where you lay your mark. And all of that is gone. And I'm not saying the players are walking all over him, but for a guy who went his entire tenure in Baltimore with very few controversies coming from, you know, yes, Lamar Jackson is, you know, one of the five best quarterbacks in the league, one of the most exciting players in the league, and there were times he speaks that you listen, and it might look negatively on the coach, but we did not have this much in his decade-plus tenure in Baltimore that we've had in the, what was it, 5 months he's been here. And the difference also with Lamar Jackson is he's an MVP. Jackson Dart is operating like he's won anything in this league. Cam Scadaboo, Abdul Carter, Malik Nabers, all operating like they've done anything for an extended period of time in this league. And this is not a good reflection of the Giants, and it is not a good reflection of the head coach. I'm sorry, it is not. 888-808-1019, kicking us off on the phones. Tyler in North Carolina, what's going on, Tyler?
1: I think we're overreacting. Look,
0: are
1: let's
0: we?
1: Be happy. Anybody
0: are
1: talking
0: we overreacting?
1: About the Giants? Nobody cared about the Giants 2 years ago, a year ago. I mean, you couldn't
0: but
1: care
0: why
1: less
0: are we care? But Tyler, why are we caring about them right now? Is it anything good? Is any of this good?
1: A lot of things are good.
0: If the Jets,
1: the draft was good.
0: We don't know that, Tyler. You don't know that.
1: Well,
0: you don't know a single thing. We don't know if Jackson Dart's good. We don't know if the draft's good. We don't know if Abdul Carter's good. We don't know if Cam Scadamu's good. We know nothing. Why? Because these guys have barely played. If this was the Jets, we would be piling all over them. He played okay. He played okay. I like Jackson Dart. He played okay. He played okay.
1: Compared to what?
0: What are you comparing him to?
1: To
0: terrible quarterback play or to the NFL? Tyler, if this was the New York Jets, we would be laughing at them. We would be piling on their corpse. But for some reason, because it's the Giants, you know, Jackson Dart could go to every event he wants.
1: Let's just see when they get to camp what it looks like in camp.
0: See what happens week one. Let's see what happens when the games are actually played. Can the Giants win something before we know? Can they win something? And I hate to be this guy because I've been fairly positive. I've tried to be, at least, fairly positive about both these teams' off seasons. But it's something. And I get it. The Giants get put in the Yankee class, even though they're not the Yankees. They get put in that Yankee class. And the Jets get put in the Met class. Like, that's kind of how we separate it. One's a laughing stop. One's not. But they're both the same. They're both possibly, over the last decade, the two worst franchises in football. And the Giants have done nothing. John Harbaugh, great hire. I love what they've done this offseason. I like what the Jets have done also this offseason. But it means nothing. Because if you get to the games and they stink, you, Tyler, I love you, Tyler, you will not call into the station and be positive. If the Giants start 1-5, if they're 2-6, and Jackson Dart is not playing well, and Cam Scadaboo hasn't suited up yet, and Malik Nabers hasn't suited up yet, and Abdul Carter has no sacks, you're not going to sit here and talk positively about them. And I'm not saying that's a guarantee, but you cannot sit here and tell me this is an overreaction. This is actually somebody who's been pretty positive about this team. But when you stack it all up, there's been a lot of off-field stuff that is talked about with the Giants, and it's not good. Your star player wanted out. Your next best player criticized the draft. You're too young. Quarterback, running back tandem have done everything but been involved with football this offseason. The head coach got announced. The quarterback wasn't there. If that was the Jets, we would be killing them. And you know what? We could just move it to any sport. If Mike Brown got hired and the stars of the Knicks weren't there, we would have killed it. If Aaron Boone had gotten fired this offseason and they brought in a new manager and Aaron Judge wasn't there, we would have killed him. But Jackson Dart is already Eli Manning. He's Phil Simms. He can do no wrong to the Giant fan. I'm just saying, this can end very badly, very quickly for this Giants team. And I hope I'm wrong. I am dying for competent New York football in this market. Because I am not a Giants or Jets fan. Living in this market when these teams are terrible is putrid. And that's what they've been, terrible. The Giants have been so bad that a couple of wins and a couple of good quarters from young players had Giants fans out of their mind. And I think the Giants are lining up nicely this year. I think the Jets are lining up nicely. I think they're both at different spots in their rebuild. But I think they're both lining up nicely to show progress. But a lot could get in the way of progress when the off-the-field noise is as loud as it's been for a New York Giants organization for most of my life did not operate like this. They haven't. And I've seen less swallow potentially good teams than this. Now, I don't ultimately think that there's going to be an issue in the locker room with between Abdul Carter and Jackson Dart or what took place yesterday. Because I don't think that actual singular event is controversial. What I think is controversial is the star quarterback doing everything, and I'm calling him a star. He's not a star. He's played 12 games. Half of those games he played good. He also hasn't proven to stay on the field. And that's probably the biggest common denominator out of three of these four guys. They haven't proven they could stay on the field. All I'm saying is I hope we get to training camp and we get to week one and we're in the season and we're not looking back on what we thought was a young, promising core and a head coach to bring stability to a once great franchise, and all of it was for naught. This should be an offseason that isn't clouded by stuff that doesn't have to do with football, but it hasn't been that. And I did think they had a good draft. A lot of people didn't like the way they went. I actually thought they had a great draft. I think trading Dexter Lawrence was a positive when you're setting a culture. But that means nothing when it feels like there is no culture there yet. And we're not talking about Aaron Glenn stepping into a locker room as a new head coach. We're talking about a Super Bowl winning head coach stepping into a locker room. And your crop of young players seems to be worried about everything but football. 888-808-1019. I'm good, right? I don't have to break, right? Ed in Guilford. What's going on, Edford?
2: Hey, my man. It's Ed from Guilford.
0: I know. I just combined Guilford and Ed, but what's going on, Ed?
2: That's okay. Hey, first of all, the last guy, I'm sorry, doesn't know his A from a hole in the wall, but that's okay. Look, I'm an older, way older Giant fan, which if you think about all the New York teams, most of the Giants have a huge contingency of folks my age. I go way back. My buddy used to run the press room back when LT played back in the day. But here's what I want to say. We're not a lot of the Giant fans don't know the social platforms that well. So, I saw the Jackson Dart stuff. I was not happy with him being a model going around to all these events, whatever the case may be. Number two, when Malik made that comment about the draft, he should keep his mouth shut. He only played six games. Right. And now what's shocking me outside of, Cam Scataboo, who's probably got PTSDs or whatever you call it from getting hit too much. I didn't know this thing about Abdul Carter and our boy, our quarterback. What did he do? What happened?
0: So what happened yesterday, he introduces the president and Abdul Carter retweets it with that image and says, I thought this was AI. What are we doing to that extent?
2: Like, what?
0: Essentially criticizing
2: the quarterback. That is not good. I don't care which side 100%, you're looking at.
0: 100%.
2: You and this is cannot not a, this do
0: is
2: that.
0: Not, yeah. And Ed, this is not a political thing. I'm looking at this as a football fan, looking at what has taken place this offseason. It's not a singular event. It's multiple things.
2: Are you kidding me? Dude, this is blowing my mind. How does Harbaugh not put a stop on this? Be quiet, shut up, do something. I was so happy with everything, with the draft, with what's going on. I thought everything was going to be great. And now when this starts, this is a poison. This is not good. You're absolutely right. That is not good.
0: I appreciate the call, Ed. I'm sorry. And I'm not, I am somebody again. I want to reiterate this. I actually like this Giants roster. I think Jackson Dart is a young, I don't know if he's going to be a superstar, but is a young, talented quarterback that you should be excited about. Cam Scataboo, I do think a lot of that's overblown, especially the way we view running backs, and he got hurt so early, and the style of running back he is. Outside of Derrick Henry, we do not see long careers. I believe in Abdul Carter. I still believe in that potential. I think Malik Nabers is elite. I like what they've built. But this is not great, and if this was another franchise, most Giant fans would be crushing them. Specifically, the other franchise in town, which we pick apart every little thing they do. Rightfully so, at times. And Jeff fans will tell you that. But if this was a green jersey and not a blue jersey, we would be eviscerating them. And you look at everything that's happened. They have done nothing. This is not just a Jackson Dart thing. These players on this Giants team have accomplished nothing. Specifically in the Joe Shane era, but even long before that. But these young guys haven't even completed a full season. Abdul Carter played the most out of all these guys, and he struggled for the majority of the season. Jackson Dart started 12 games. He played 14, but two of those were rushing attempts early in the season. Cam Scadamoo got hurt in, what was it, week 9? Malik Nabers played 6 games last year. He's been very good, but he's been banged up. They've accomplished nothing. There's quarterbacks in the league that have gone to AFC title games that I am still sitting here asking myself, are they good enough? The quarterback of the team I root for in the Broncos, I'm not sure, is the guy. But yet, in this market, we've somehow anointed Jackson Dart the guy, which I hope he is. He's accomplished nothing. He's been everywhere and accomplished nothing. He's been to every event. He's been to more events than games played this year. So no, this is not a political thing. It doesn't matter what side of the spectrum you're on when it comes to that. I have no problem. I'm also pro. I think you should be allowed to express how you want to feel politically. I just am. These guys are humans. They should be allowed to have their own thing. But it's not about just yesterday's event. It's about the totality of what he's done since he's been here. It's about the totality of this entire Giants offseason. And even prior to that, and Harbaugh was supposed to change things. It feels like the same situation we were in with Brian Daboll. Guys are showing up to every event. Guys are saying what they want with no repercussion. Go win something. Go play more than 2 years of the league. Prove you belong. And I get it. These guys are a lot younger than I am, and they've grown up on this, and it's second nature. But you know what? You're not at Ole Miss anymore. You're not at Arizona State anymore. You're in New York. You're in the biggest market, media market, sports market in the country. And maybe this is on the Giants PR staff for not filling these guys in. The head coach is supposed to come in here and change things, and it doesn't feel like that. 888-808-1019. Frank in Colonia, what's going on, Frank?
3: How you doing? So here's, I'll make it similar to me being a Met fan, and I'm not comfortable this year, and I'm not excited for the Mets. I don't care about political. I don't care about your political opinions. If you're a salesperson that sells cars, you get paid to sell cars. Your job is to hit home runs, to throw touchdowns. And I got to be honest with you, even Abdul Carter, you haven't done anything yet. We don't care. I'm a season ticket holder. I want to see touchdowns. I don't want to see you jumping off sides anymore. It made me bitter as a Met fan about this political division in the clubhouse. Like, I need to know that Francisco Lindor votes a certain way and Pete Alonso voted another one and there was arguments in the dugout. I shouldn't care about that because I don't. But it made me bitter as a Met fan to think that it wasn't even controlled then. Now it's happening here. I agree with you.
0: Yeah.
3: Sam, Dart has not accomplished anything. Neither one of them have.
0: None of these guys have accomplished anything. Scadamoo, Dart, Carter, Nabers. They've accomplished nothing.
3: I'm paying for parking not to know who you voted for. And I'm into politics. Trust me. The last thing I'm going to do is get into it. And that's no offense to you. I'm calling up a sports talk radio show to talk about sports athletes talking about politics. And you don't even know half of what you're talking about to begin with when you're talking about politics. Both of them.
0: Right.
3: I don't even know what.
0: They're kids.
3: You know, like.
0: But also, none of that even matters. And I appreciate the call, Frank. None of that even matters. None of that matters. And I also truly believe, and he wants to bring up the Mets, I truly believe that stuff does not permeate the locker rooms like we think. Maybe families, which a lot of it with the Mets was family, wives stuff. I don't think, my issue is not, it could be an issue. 100% could be an issue. My issue is not what potentially could happen in the locker room. My issue is that there seems to be no adult in the room with the Giants. For a group that has accomplished nothing, for young players that have accomplished nothing, for Jackson Dart, which realistically a lot of the hype came from the wins against the Chargers and the Eagles and a half of football against the Broncos. And Cam Scadaboo, which came from a very good performance against the Eagles and then got hurt, obviously, 2 weeks later. And it meant nothing. And Abdul Carter, who has accomplished nothing. And Malik Nabers, who out of all of them is the most accomplished because he has proven to be an elite talent, but also has accomplished nothing in the ways of winning. And this is where we end up. We can't even, the draft was so short-lived because we're talking about what these guys are doing and saying more than what's being done. I thought when I was thinking ahead, what am I going to do for the show and all that stuff, and clearly Knicks, and we will get into the Knicks, believe me. We got a lot to be excited about the Knicks. And I will calm the Yankee fan down as well. But I looked ahead to this show, and I'm thinking, all right, we'll talk a little bit of the Joe Shane stuff. And finally, we could get back to a little bit of the football conversation, because always love to talk football. But then, of course, the circus surrounding both of these franchises in this city. And this has been more the Giants than the Jets continues. The Jets, most of the complaints have been about on the field and roster construction. For the Giants, the complaints have been both. And now it's been so loudly about things that don't have to do with football. I thought I was escaping the negative in this market. The Mets are playing right now, so I didn't have to dive too deeply into them. We'll get into the Mets maybe a little bit later. And then New York football rears its head. The Giants rear their head and got to pull a dark cloud over what should be a very exciting sports day. And we'll get a lot. We'll get more into this. We got a lot to get to. The Knicks tip it off at 8. Get ready. 2 wins away from an NBA Finals appearance. The Yankees, yes, I know they lost last night, but there has to be. I know Yankee fans are all doom and gloom right now, but your ace came back last night and pitched well. Was able to pitch well and not look like he had 100% of his stuff yet against the team that you're looking to be your biggest competition in the American League. I thought there was a lot to be excited with there. But yet here is New York football. We got a lot more to get into on the other side of the glass. We'll dive deeper into this and then maybe get into some other issues about the Giants that we're not even talking about that actually have to do with football. 888-808-1019. Anthony Gallo on the Fan.
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2: 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The Fan.
3: Oh, that's right. We are back. 888-808-1019. The Mets stink, as always. Freddy Peralta getting ready to leave in the fifth inning. He's already given up 2 runs. He's just gearing up, so you take his, gets his, as the great Chris McMonagle would say, 5 and fly. So, well, and U.S. men's national team roster has reportedly dropped. It's not supposed to drop till Tuesday. And before we get, I'm not going to dive into that, but it is frustrating, me being a soccer fan. But this is kind of across all of sports. I obviously grew up, Rosenberg, same, grew up in a generation where, like, we didn't have social media spoiling things for us. And just like whether it's the NFL draft or the NBA draft or, you know, an award that comes out in sports, at some point, like, I just want to be, just let me live in the moment. Tuesday, I wanted them to announce a team. I would freak out then. But then everything gets, the excitement is just killed because it gets leaked. And these reporters are just doing their jobs. I get it. If you're not first, you're last in that. Even if you're wrong, it doesn't matter if you're wrong. Just have to be first.
4: Yeah, and I mean, listen, thankfully, it's only soccer, so it really doesn't matter. So thankfully, we have that to fall back on. Am I right?
3: Okay, and back to the calls we go. 888-808-1019, the great Paul Rosenberg is
5: always... What's up?
3: That's also another thing, too. That was the funniest part of this entire thing. This guy, and again, it doesn't matter which way you lean. If he wants to be there, that's fine. It's my issue is with he's at every event. People complaining, oh, what, is he not supposed to have a life? Yeah, he can have a life. He could go to events, but when he goes to events, he makes sure he's the center of attention. Make sure he's in front of every camera and every microphone at every event he goes to. But then you introduce him to the President of the United States, and that's how you start it.
5: What's up?
3: And I think the one thing we could come away from this last year's Giants rookie class is just because you play sports. This goes for Carter. This goes for Jackson Dart. And this especially goes for Cam Scadamu. Just look up his math when he was trying to calculate that he was going to be a 2,000-yard rusher, but he was only off by about 800 yards. You don't have to be the brightest person in the room either. You just have to win football games. And guess what? They've won nothing.
4: Right. And this is also the second Giants quarterback in recent memory that is focused on themselves and not exactly the team. Let's keep in mind, Tommy DeVito was just worried about going.
3: I thought you were talking about a legitimate quarterback.
4: No, just go.
3: I'd be like, Daniel Jones, I don't think I ever saw
4: Tommy
3: him
4: DeVito,
3: out ever.
4: You know, focus on himself, going to pizzerias instead of practicing, signing autographs of Italian bakeries.
3: All right,
4: and
3: you
4: that's all
3: like,
4: fine.
3: You, all right.
4: That's all, but again,
3: it feels like
4: a culture issue for the Giants quarterback position.
3: What did Sill say in Sopranos? This is anti-Italian-American rhetoric.
4: Well, defamation, I think he said.
3: Defamation, whatever.
4: The Christopher Columbus
3: He's from
4: episode.
3: The North. We don't, But Tommy DeVito was trying to make a second career because he only had a couple years left.
4: Oh, I don't blame Tommy DeVito because he knew he was never going to make
3: another
4: it in the NFL.
3: Guy who, you know, Giant fans overblown. Can Jackson Dart step on the field for more than 12 games and actually win a few of those games before we anoint this guy and he starts acting like a star? There's guys in this city that are accomplished that do things like this and we crush them. And maybe it's the sensitivity of Giant fans. They just don't, whether it's Abdul Carter, Malik Nabers, Cam Scadamu, or Jackson Dart doing whatever they've done this offseason, they're afraid to criticize these guys. Malik Nabers crushes the draft, is killing the Giants' first pick because he's afraid to play Caleb Downs. You know, twice a year. That's what I got from it. on a podcast with, I think it was Micah Parsons, another one who doesn't know how to keep his mouth shut. But again, more accomplished than these four kids. And Abdul Carter, who can't keep his mouth shut, and he's accomplished nothing. Or Cam Scataboo, who I don't think he knows he's doing anything wrong, because I don't know if he knows where he is half the time. Is on every it's so funny because the whole thing with Puka Nacua comes out, and then he's on that same live stream. I don't know who the hell it was, but he's on that same live stream the next week doing something, and he legitimately almost put his foot in his mouth. And then Jackson Dart, who I think is a good kid, it's fine. He loves the limelight a little too much. And yesterday, I don't have a problem with him doing that. Again, it's the president of the United States, but it's the fact that it's not just that. It's going to the Kentucky Derby, and it's going to UFC and sitting ringside, and it's going to all these events. Your head coach is being introduced, and you're not there. And it's not just my complaint is more with Harbaugh than anything, because these are kids at the end of the day. They are kids. Kids who are being hyped up, and it's tough when you're in that spot to not believe the hype. It's part of the difficulty of that these guys face when it comes to their own failures and accomplishments is, and we do this a lot. We hype guys up to crush them. In the NFL specifically, we love to hype up quarterbacks and then crush them when they don't succeed. I mean, Sam Darnold was crushed for years, and now he's a Super Bowl champion. 28 wins in two regular seasons. Justin Herbert, we want to anoint this guy, and all he's done is had some of the worst playoff performances in NFL history. It's how it is. And I think that if you went through this offseason and Jackson Dart had been, you know, kind of quiet and we haven't seen from him, I think there's more of a grace period. And my fear is we're going to crush another young talent when he fails because he couldn't stay out of the limelight. Abdul Carter doesn't allow himself the grace to struggle in year one because he can't keep his mouth shut. Cam Scataboo, who played well, yes, in a short stint, he had a couple of good games. It's not, he's talking about being ready for week one. We don't know if he's going to be ready for week six. And he's just constantly in the limelight. They haven't won anything. They've barely played. And now the head coach has nothing to say when he's getting criticized for the way he drafts. His star player that he traded wanted out. And all it is happy-go-lucky quotes from him. Put your foot down. We kill other teams in this market who have accomplished something or have at least been more successful for far less. But for some reason, we can't touch this. 888-808 1019, George at Oak Ridge. What's going on, George?
6: Hey, how you doing? Thanks for taking my call.
3: Thank you for calling, dude.
6: So, I want to say first, thank you to all the veterans that have served.
3: Yes.
6: And the ones that didn't make it home. That's what this weekend's all about.
3: 100%.
6: I think we need to put this in perspective. It's this generation. They just want the limelight, the social media stars, his hot little girlfriend, going to all different events. You know, I get that. I might not like it. I get it. But you also have to take a look at how about the honor, the privilege of introducing the president of the United States?
3: Totally fair.
6: And
3: so,
6: and with
3: what's the honor and privilege of all the other events he's gone to? I'm just asking.
6: No, none. But that's to my first point, that it's just this generation. They like the limelight.
3: But that's not everybody. Fernando Mendoza, he actually won something in college, and he respectfully told the president, like, hey, I have to focus on football.
6: Right.
3: And he went and played football to get ready for the football season.
6: But then again, this is his first season. This is Jackson's art's second.
3: 12 more games is the difference. That's about it.
6: And fair disclosure, I'm a Republican. I would be privileged enough if I had a chance.
3: I don't care what your politics are, dude.
6: Obama.
3: This isn't a political conversation. But this is accomplish something before you step on the field or you step in every event We crush guys who have done way more. This isn't about introducing the president. This is about introducing the president and going to the Kentucky Derby and going to whatever galley he's going to and modeling for this and being a part of that. And you've accomplished nothing. You can't want the limelight before the success. And I get it. It's this generation. There's also a lot of guys in this generation that are more focused on getting things done on the field than off the field. We don't excuse it anywhere else in this market. We wouldn't excuse it with the Jets. We don't excuse it with the Mets or the Yankees or the Knicks. I know that the hockey teams aren't as popular. We wouldn't excuse it with them. This has nothing to do about politics. Again, I'm okay with him that with that. It's about the totality of everything. And it's not just Jackson Dart. It's Malik Nabers. It's Abdul Carter. It's Cam Scadaboo. What happened to the culture that John Harbaugh was going to bring here? When is that going to present itself? These are simple things to control. We could crush Aaron Glenn for all we want. That guy came in and got rid of the biggest distraction here in Aaron Rodgers. It wasn't about what he accomplished elsewhere. And yes, the Jets have been pretty bad. It's all been about football, though. It hasn't been about off-field stuff. Like, the problem is with all this is we're talking about this and not what the Giants have done with the roster and with the draft and the coaching staff. They've re-signed the GM, which I know a lot of you weren't crazy about. But they've re-signed. It has nothing to do with that. What event is Jackson Dart at? What did Cam Scadaboo or Malik Nabers say now? That's what we're talking about. And I get it. Giant fans, you kind of cut from the same cloth as Yankee fans, and you think you're the Yankees. You're not the Yankees. The Yankees are failure of a season is making the ALCS or the World Series and not winning. The Giants fans are pumping their fist because their quarterback went 4-8, and their running back had one game where he rushed for 3 touchdowns and 96 yards, never hit 100. Or Malik Nabers was good at one point but hasn't stepped on the field in a while because of injury. You like to act like you're not the Jets. You've been just as dysfunctional as the Jets. And if anything, over the last 6 years, there's been a lot of off-field conversations about the Giants just like the Jets. And the circus has to stop. Because when you lose and there's a circus surrounding you, it makes everything worse. In year one, your new coach with your young quarterback, you need time to focus on football so the failures on the field aren't amplified by the BS off the field. And that's what's happening right now. And this is not about just yesterday. This is about the entire offseason and things that have predated John Harbaugh that were supposed to stop with John Harbaugh. Peralta gives up another home run, by the way. So that disaster keeps on disastering. 888-808-1019. We'll continue the calls here. There is some positives. The Knicks do play Game 3. Eastern Conference Finals. 2 games away from the NBA Final. We'll take a break. We'll come back. We'll get into that. We'll continue the Giants calls. There's a lot to get to today. We'll talk about the Yankees. If we have to talk about the Mets, I guess we'll do that too. Let's go, Mets! F-A-M-A-N-A. Anthony Gallo on the Fan, back after this.
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Yankee game rained out. Doubleheader sometime in September. Tomorrow's game. If it, we're at this point.

0: calories, whatever it is. That's a very unhealthy amount of calories in one meal, but you get the point. And I see this story in China that they had more than 2,000 people, the first ever sneaky rice porridge eating contest. Essentially, they had 10 minutes to finish a bowl of, I'm guessing it's rice, probably like some type of rice ramen type thing, in 10 minutes without being caught. And I thought, that's easy. Give me 3 minutes and I can do that. How do you think I survive my own house as, you know, my now fiance is on my ass all the time about what I eat? You got to sneak it in there a couple times. She walks away, you know, throw a couple chocolate bites in there. Go in the fridge, eat a couple cold chicken wings when she's not looking, like a like I'm breaking out of jail.
1: Do you have to say that, my now fiance?
0: Yes, I do. Which, if those of you have not known, I, you know, proposed to my then girlfriend, now fiance.
1: Mazel tov. You can't just, but she's still your girlfriend.
0: No, she's my fiance.
1: But she's still your girlfriend.
0: Don't you try to get shanked?
1: No, I'm just saying.
0: She's at work right now. I'm sure she'll listen back and put into AI a transcript
1: she's
0: finding fiance.
1: Absolutely your fiance. But you can still call her. She's also your girlfriend still.
0: She's my fiance. You're trying to get me in trouble.
1: I'm not. That's just an honest learn. Question.
0: When you pop the question, which we all know you're very close to, you... that was a joke, by the way. She's not listening. Thinking like, oh! Next time you watch the dog show together, the Pomeranian's going to come up with a ring. You'll get it. Believe me. And she is. It was very nice. But that was that weekend of celebration, just to put it in perspective. I'm talking about, you know, avoiding her when I eat things. In my head, it was a special celebration of our love. But it was also a chance for me to eat whatever I want and not get in trouble for it. We went out and ordered like 6 appetizers. And to her credit, I have, you know, I'm in the best shape I've been in like 10 years. But, you know, I still like to eat. Rosenberg, to show you the growth I've had, Rosenberg's been throwing munchkins at me all day. And I've been swatting them away because I have to be a good boy.
1: YOLO. You only live once, dude.
0: I also say this, too. When you're to eat that, what if I get hit by a car tomorrow? You think I'm going to care about the kale salad I had the other day?
1: No, but I will care about
0: the about that food that I got to eat. That was a great meal. So real quick, I promise I'm going to get back to the calls. You know, we stayed at a nice hotel. I think I did a good job. She was very happy. It was a great weekend. It was just the two of us. But the second night, you know, the hotel set it up. They did this whole romantic gesture. Champagne, roses, roll panels, all those things. And all I could care about, she's like crying about how sweet it was. And I'm like, ooh, chocolate-covered strawberries. And then she's, again, being all emotional, very happy. I'm like, are you going to eat that? There's 6 here. We split it up 3-3 up. Can I have that one? I'm not ever going to put it out because it's just me and her moment. But there is a moment where she's like crying, recording the room, and you hear me in the back. Like, ooh, chocolate-covered strawberries. 888-808-1019. Rosenberg gets what I'm talking about here. Also, Rosenberg, sugar has got to be off the charts because all this guy eats is sweets. Every day has not just a one sweet. He's got like a Trader Joe's triple portion of like whatever chocolate. Today he's got 6 scones, whatever it is. So he's got a sweet tooth. That's enough about that. 888-808-1019. As I've completely gone off the road. Back to serious conversations, Jackson Dart and the Giants. Murph in Westwood, what's going on, Murph?
2: Hey, Anthony, how you doing? Thanks for taking my call.
0: Thank you for calling, dude.
2: Just a quick couple points here on Jackson Dart and the other 3 guys on the Giants. You know, Jay Dart has to read the room. He's got to have better people around him. It's not the fact that what he did. It's just that there's a potential that 50% of the fan base is annoyed at him. And then more importantly is his teammate, the guys on the roster who's going to go to war with, there's a high percentage of them that probably did not like that. So
0: well,
2: Abdul
0: Murph,
2: Carter, hold on, Anthony. I've listened to you.
0: Murph, get your point out. I'm trying to have a conversation with you. Don't lecture me. Yes. Get your point out then if you want to have that kind of conversation.
2: So the point is he needs to know better. I don't really care about, hey, it's President of the United States. He has to know that that's going to affect his teammates.
0: And okay, so teammates you repeated yourself again.
2: Hold on.
0: Thank you for the call, Murph. I'm not doing this. Like, we get it. I am not worried about the political side of this. These are grown men. I'm more worried about how he's at every event and the fans, I actually don't think 50% of the fans are turned on him in this situation. Because at the end of the day, we're sports fans. We're very lowbrow. And also, if I'm trying to have a conversation to you, talk to me. I'm letting you on air. Talk to me. I'm going to let you finish your point. I always let everyone finish their point.

0: My point was going to be, I'm not worried about the backlash in the locker room. What I'm worried about is this is a young kid that needs time to struggle. And he's going to struggle. It's the natural progression of any quarterback. It has nothing to do with just the presidential event. So get it through your brains. My point is, there's a million events he's been to, and all he does is stick himself in the limelight. And when he struggles, which he will, because that's how you grow as a quarterback, when he struggles outside of like Patrick Mahomes, every other quarterback I feel like in my lifetime has had their moments of struggling, the fans will turn on him very quickly. Daniel Jones won a playoff game on the road, and it took half a season for the fans to turn on him, and that was a guy who was just focusing on football. Abdul Carter, I don't have a problem with him having a problem with the situation. How about you talk to the guy face-to-face then? Cam Scadaboo is a guy who has been, it's not that he's saying anything like offensive, in my opinion. I know the CTE thing was not great. It's not that he's saying something that's offensive. It's that he puts himself out there way too much for a guy who hasn't done anything. And I know it's different when you're talking about a running back who, just the nature of the position, his window to maximize his worth is a smaller window. So the quarterback and the elite pass rusher, there's a different situation there. The optics are different. But then even Malik Nabers, just keep your mouth shut. And if you want to go to events, why do you have to be front and center at all of these events? If he had done everything differently this offseason, all he did was introduce the president, I wouldn't have even cared, because that's his right. All of this is his right. I can only have my opinion. He's allowed to do whatever he wants. But when it blows up in his face, he's the one who has to deal with it then. If he struggles and the fans turn on him and people start calling in who are defending him, it doesn't matter what their political spectrum is, and they start crushing him because he's not playing well, that'll be a problem. And in this market, you don't get the grace of developing a quarterback. You don't. And maybe that's entirely just the nature of the NFL now as a whole. You will. Look at what we did to Sam Darnold because he said he saw ghosts in a clip that wasn't even, like, it wasn't him saying it publicly. It was him saying it on the sideline. There is a problem with this Giants team, and it's not just Jackson Dart. I know a lot of you are focused on that because of whichever way you skew on a political spectrum. I'm not even looking at this politically. I'm looking at this as somebody outside looking in who's a football fan who also has to talk about these teams for a living, not wanting them to continue to suck. The coach was supposed to come in here and change the culture. Nothing's changed. Star players have wanted out. Your star wideout is criticizing your draft. Your two young backfield duo, the quarterback and running back, can't, they go to every event they're invited to, and they put their face right front and center in it. Whether it's the Kentucky Derby or a gala or introducing the president or a WWE event where your star pass rusher and your rookie pass rusher and your rookie running back 3 weeks after surgery are trading blows with WWE superstars. And if they weren't, I'm telling you right now, if they weren't wearing the Giants uniform and they were the Jets, we would be piling on them. And the difference is Jet fans are more willing to criticize their team at times because they don't have this false narrative around them that they are some elite franchise. The Giants haven't been an elite franchise in some time. The whole point is for John Harbaugh to come in here, which I ultimately think he will do. But right now I can only go with what I have. And it hasn't been good. Tony in Nagatalk, what's going on, Tony?
1: Hey, how you doing?
0: I'm good. What's going on, Tone?
1: This is Anthony Gallo?
0: Yes, sir.
1: Hey, how you doing?
0: How are you?
1: Good. Thanks for taking my call.
0: Well, thank you for calling, Tone.
1: And I like your name.
0: I like it. So some people here think I should go by Tony instead of Anthony, so I like your name too.
1: Well, hey, I do appreciate the work you do on the other show with Carton and Big Mac.
0: Oh, I love it. It's a good
1: time behind the scenes.
0: Yes.
1: The thing I want to talk about is, like, I understand these are young kids, you know, Jackson Dart and Cam Scadaboo,
0: right?
1: And they're like, there's a lot of pressure on them, and like, I just kind of, I'm not saying, just go to work. Let's win.
0: Right.
1: That's what I care about.
0: Because you know what happens, Tony? If they go to work and they win, we're going to want them to go to every event.
1: Exactly. But win first. That's all I'm saying. Like, you got to work for what you get. And it's like, yeah, he did good last year. They beat the Eagles and Cam looked good and everything. But that's like a couple weeks.
0: Right. It's only a few games. It's not like everything they did was fantastic.
1: No. Exactly. Just earn it. It's like I had to earn everything I got in life. And I'm sure you worked your ass off to get where you are. Just, I'm sorry if I swear.
0: It's okay. You can say that.
1: Okay. Earn what you get. You know what I mean? Earn it. It's like, you got to earn it. It's like, I understand there's a lot of pressures in New York City, the big lights.
0: But that's part of it. But that is part of it, Tony. And I appreciate the call. It's a great call. That is part of it. Like, you want to be in the limelight. You cannot get upset when we get on you. Like, you're not playing in Detroit or you're not playing in a small market. You're playing in the market. How many events did Eli Manning go to? Year one, year two. How many? Because I don't remember it. I don't remember Aaron Judge gallivanting around town. He's also not that kind of guy because we still don't really see him that much. Look at the flack. The Mets are a perfect example. A team that has accomplished nothing. And they have guys who have long track records of at least being successful in their sport. Lindor, Soto. It bothered me. I know Lindor's hurt and there's nothing he can do about it when he's at the Knick game. It bothered me. It is his right to be there. It still bothered me. When Steve Cohen's showing up courtside, the owner of the team, to a Knick game, and your team is falling on its face left and right. It bothered me. And I'm pretty positive about that owner. It's the optics, and it's not just Jackson Dart. I want to get that across. Again, my point is I'm not singling out Jackson Dart. Neighbors, Carter, Scadaboo. This was supposed to be different, and it's been a very noisy offseason, and most of it has not had to do with football. Mario in Long Beach, what's going on, Mario?
2: Anthony, great show.
0: Appreciate you. What's going on, man?
2: Yeah. So, first of all, nice to see you get some airtime, and nice to see what's the guy right before you,
0: Emmanuel, your other guy, the great Emmanuel.
2: Yeah. No, the guy you're on with Carton. I can't get his name for some reason. I'm
0: Hoff.
2: Brain. Hoff. Yeah, Hoff was on last night. Late.
0: Yes.
2: So it's nice to see you guys pretty close together getting some airtime.
0: I appreciate you.
2: Very nice. You know, and I think I think one of the things we're forgetting also. Oh, by the way, I thought you did a good job on that Wheel of Fortune, whatever it was.
0: Oh, the Wheel of Fun. You know, I've struggled, but I am on a one-game win streak.
2: Good. Yeah, you did a nice job.
0: Well, what's your point, Mario?
2: Okay, here's my point on Abdul Carter. You know, you were talking about Manning didn't do this. It's different personalities. Everybody's different. You know, that's the problem. You can't change the way some people are. But you need to have a leader lead.
0: Yes, Mario, I 100% agree. And I don't care if he's in the limelight. But what's going to happen is if he struggles and the fans turn on him, he cannot sit here and be like, what? Like, that's what's going to happen. It goes from Malik Nabers. We've seen it happen to other players. And I'm not
2: just... Can I make my quick point on Abdul Carter?
0: Yes, sir.
2: Okay, so here's the deal. I don't know if you know what happened last year, right? He was sleeping in meetings, and nobody did anything.
0: Yes.
2: And then what they did, listen to this, and I don't know how this is going over with the teammates. They might even remember this now. I don't know if you remember. What happened was they benched him for the first quarter of the New England game, which is a very important game, right?
0: Yes.
2: And New England wound up scoring 21 points while he was on the bench. So how do you feel about your top draft pick not playing for disciplinary actions, and he's not helping you, and they're scoring 21 points on you, you know?
0: Right. And this is what was supposed to change with Harbaugh. And it still can. But right now, it doesn't feel like that. Am I just supposed to, everything's just supposed to be a sit and wait? We don't do that with anyone else in this town. John Harbaugh has accomplished nothing with the Giants. I believe in him. I love the hire. I do. But he's accomplished nothing with the Giants. So there's only so much your resume can do for me. I'm a Mets fan. I don't care what Juan Soto and Lindor did elsewhere. I don't care what Freddy Peralta, who's having another below-average start, did elsewhere. I don't. What have you done for me? I don't love Jalen Brunson because he did well for the Mavericks. I love Jalen Brunson because all he does is show up for the Knicks. Judge has only done it in one place. But Judge, all he's done, I know, he has his flaws in the playoffs. All he's done is show up. And we're more critical of Aaron Judge than we are of Jackson Dart. We were trying to trade Jalen Brunson. Well, some of you were. After one loss to the Hawks. But Jackson Dart played 12 games where he averaged 189 yards a game and we're somehow crowding him. Abdul Carter's done nothing and we're crowding him. Malik Nabers, elite talent, has not done it long enough, but we're crowning him. This Giants team as a whole has done nothing. And the criticism is looked at as, how dare you? These young guys are going to learn. If they struggle, hopefully they don't. And maybe they never do learn. Who cares then at that point if you're winning? Who cares at that point? But if they struggle, 1-5, 2-6, worse than that, whatever it is, they better not be shocked when the fans turn on them. Because while you are having the time of your life, the people who are going to be there long after you leave the league rooting for this team are the ones living and dying then. And you're, why are you so mad at me for struggling? Well, because you were doing everything, but seemingly the optics were you weren't caring about being the best player. And I don't want to hear that it's the offseason. Of course he's allowed to do what he wants and have his life. A Cam Scadaboo and Abdul Carter could go to a WWE event, you know, during the season. Doesn't always rub me the right way. I killed Jalen Brunson for after a postseason run, which he hurt his hand being at SmackDown. So sorry if I'm consistent. It's just, it's mind-boggling. Accomplish something. Another example, and not that he's in the limelight, Nolan McLean. I think he's a very good pitcher. We were anointing him the next Paul Skeens. He had accomplished nothing. Now imagine if he was out at every event in the town, how much worse it would be for him. And not that he's direly struggling. He's just not the ace we thought he was. We would be killing him. And Tommy DeVito, I know Paulie made that comparison earlier. That's a guy who was looking for a second career. Yes, he'll be a backup for a few more years. That was a guy looking for a second career. 888-808-1019. He wasn't truly a franchise, you know, centerpiece. He was a fun story in what was a long run, which is still a long run, of terrible Giants football. Mike in Flatbush, what's going on, Mike?
3: Mr. Gallo, thank you for taking my call.
0: Thanks for calling, Mike.
3: I agree with you about the locker room dynamic. I think that's overblown.
0: Yeah,
3: I thought it was overblown as a storyline for the Mets. That might just be something that the fans are trying to hang their hat on because the reality is more brutal. But that's a separate issue. You did in the noisy offseason, and you could be forgiven for not wanting to bring it up, but the Steve Tisch issue.
0: Another point, which is that's right out of thing. John Harbaugh's hair, though, to be fair.
3: Right. Correct. And the players. I'm just bringing it up in terms of your point about how the offseason has been anything but like, you know, something you want to write home to mom about. But I think that I don't have a problem even with Dart, even though the content of it politically annoys me. He could do what he wants. I do think that Trump is trying to make him seem, you know, he wants to be seen next to the winner.
0: I'll put it this way, Mike, and I listen, he's allowed to do what he wants because that's what this country is about. It's not about the event yesterday. It's about the totality of the offseason. And I know it gets muddied in these waters because all anyone wants to focus about was yesterday. But it's not just about yesterday. He's been at every event this offseason. And that's my problem. Cam Scadaboo can't stay away from a microphone. Malik Nabers, the night of the draft, is crushing the draft.
3: I get what you're saying, but something tells me that, like, Joe Namath didn't wait to win the Super Bowl before, flashing.
0: Joe Namath didn't live in the social media era, and I'm sorry, it may not be fair, but the Giants PR team has to talk to these kids and let them understand.
3: Mike, do you have kids? That's the bottom line. Between the PR and the head coach, you have to say you want to go to these things, say no. Tell, because somebody comes up to them, says, hey, can we stick a camera in your face? Tell them no.
0: Right. And let me ask you this, Mike, because I don't have kids, but I know with my nieces and my younger cousins I do this. But, like, we have these conversations with young people about everything you do today lives on the internet. So don't be stupid. And I'm not saying Jackson Dart individually has not done anything wrong. This is more about the dynamics of winning and losing and what pressure he's adding to himself. And I'm sorry, it's not a great look. You're not at the coach's opening day press conference. You're at every event. And when you struggle, that's going to blow back on you.
3: For athletes on that level, this is just, but like, don't they all have kind of people in there? Like, they're like day one guys who are some consigliere types who can say, hey, this is not a good idea. I mean, you might want to do this. Like, who is
0: right. But I can't, I don't know what those dynamic. I don't know what Carter and Dart's camps are and Nabers' camps. I don't. I do know the Giants have, from, in my opinion, a great PR staff. I don't know if the PR staff is the one that handles that, but who's ever talking to these guys. There has to be, I know you can't control them. I'm not saying that. But there has to be, maybe they did. And maybe I'm just going off of what I know, which is not much. But, like, there has to be a notion of you are making it harder on yourself if we struggle. The coach can talk to these guys, and I appreciate the call, Mike. The coach can talk to these guys. This is going to hurt if they struggle. And again, I'm only reacting in the moment because that's all I got. If week six is here and they're 5-1, none of it will matter. But if it's on the flip side, Giant fans are going to be harder on these guys. We do it in every aspect. It is not easy to play here. It is not easy to succeed here. It is not easy to succeed here and continuously succeed. And we're sports fans. At the end of the day, we have short memories and winning's all we care about. We forget about way worse things than going to the Kentucky Derby or a WWE event when guys win. You know, guys can have criminal pasts and all this stuff, and I'm not saying it's right. But if you're a sports fan, you know, a lot of us, we're just living in the moment of winning and losing. So people will forget this if they win, but if they don't, it'll be fodder. And when you're a young quarterback in New York City, you don't get a lot of time to fail. That's also a fear of mine. We've seen it with other quarterbacks. Sam Darnold had everything working against him, and all we did was run this guy out of town. Daniel Jones was here a long time because of the organization. The fans did not give him a long grace period. Before he won that playoff game, we crushed him. And shortly after winning that playoff game, fans turned on him again. It does matter. And now the Steve Tisch thing, I am not getting on the players and the coach for that because that is above them and that predates them. That is an organizational thing. Don't get me wrong. That is an NFL thing, but that predates them. What I am getting on Harbaugh about is this culture. And it's not just that the kids will be kids, 100%. I want to also say these are not bad people. I am just looking at this through a football, winning and losing lens. They've accomplished nothing. They have not done anything wrong. They have not done anything illegal. So there is a drastic difference. But he is supposed to come in and set the tone, and I don't feel that. Your star player asked out and wanted out. Clearly, maybe he had some insight to why he wanted out. But he wanted out, and he's gone. And I gave them credit for nipping that in the bud. But since then, we've had Scadaboo and Nabers and Dart and Carter. doing things like this, and the neighbor stuff comes out, and Harbaugh just said, we had a conversation. There was no definitive. It was all like they just laughed it off. And Joe Shane sat there awkwardly. This is not, a lot of you older guys that are excusing this are the same guys that harken back to the days of Bill Parcells or Tom Coughlin even. Peralta giving up another home run. This guy stinks. There is
4: Let's go, Mets!
0: There is and I don't worry about the locker room. I think the political stuff in the locker room is so overblown. Like, it just is. I don't think that's what the ultimate demise of the Mets was. That's not going to be the demise of the Giants. I don't. The Freddie Peralta thing is just, what a bum this guy is. David Stearns, what a masterclass.
5: Let's go, Mets!
0: And if they're listening to Yankee fans, kill Brian Cashman. And I laugh. It's not the political dynamic dividing the locker room. It has nothing to do about the singular event of yesterday. It's the totality of this offseason that has been more about what event Jackson Dart's at or what did Scataboo and neighbors say that we have to talk about now and the Giants have to talk about. And now what did Carter tweet out? And Carter should have handled that privately. He's allowed to have his opinion. Jackson Dart is allowed to go to whatever event he wants to go to. But when that becomes a distraction, that's an issue for the team. And maybe it won't rear its head now because they haven't played any games. But I guarantee you, the same people defending Dart, defending Carter, defending neighbors, defending Scataboo will not be defending him if the team struggles. They won't. If he had done nothing else, I would have been like, why are we caring? Young kid, the president of the United States, how could you get mad at that? And it's not that singular event. It's the Kentucky Derby and UFC and going to a Mammoths game in Utah when your coach is being introduced. It's something that we just glossed over because we were so excited about Harbaugh. Like, I can't. And even the singular tweet by Abdul Carter, I honestly don't really care about, but when you combine the whole offseason, the Giants are a circus, and they weren't supposed to be a circus. And the funny thing is, and maybe I could say this because I'm not a Jets or a Giants fan, if this was the Jets, we would be, because Jet fans are very quick to crush their own organization, we would be having a lot of fun at their expense. But the Giant fan, who tends to be a Yankee fan, thinks the Giants are the Yankees. They're not. Yankees lose in the ALCS and we kill them. The Giants quarterback wins 4 of 12 games and you're throwing a parade. It's not the same. Brian Cashman loses the World Series and his job's being called for. Joe Sane wins one playoff game, he's getting extended. You're not the same organizations. You're closer to the Jets and the Mets than you are the Yankees. 888-808-1019. Daryl in Port St. Lucie. What's going on, Daryl?
6: Hey, Anthony. Really good listening to you. Just wanted to make a quick comment because I was looking at a lot of the social media about the Dart and Carter.
0: Right.
6: And I don't, you know, I know you're having a show and it isn't religious or anything, but I know that this would be a whole different situation if Carter would have went to a Nation of Islam thing with Louis Farrakhan with his history, which is kind of like the president's history with his racism. And then Jackson Dart made some kind of a comment. I know a lot of Giant fans would have a whole different opinion of that.
0: It just would have been flipped, but that's not the point. The point is, and Daryl, I'm trying to say that the point isn't just about yesterday. It's about the entire offseason.
6: Oh, no, I get you. I get what you're saying because, I like the point you made about Eli. When Eli was there, Peyton was doing commercial after commercial after commercial. I didn't see Eli Manning do one commercial until they beat the Patriots in Super Bowl 42.
0: And Daryl, how much flack did Eli get before winning that Super Bowl?
6: Oh my God, we were all
0: killing them.
6: You know, I threatened to burn my jersey 15 times.
0: Killing him, like I remember it. We were all, and what Tiki said was not that controversial. If you go back and look at what Tiki said, it wasn't. But we were all on Tiki's side prior to that.
6: Mm-hmm.
0: It wasn't till he won the Super Bowl that everyone decided to say, oh, it was wrong. That Kurt Warner, Eli Manning dynamic was very toxic. We didn't have social media, so it's not as easy to go back. I appreciate the call, Daryl. It was very toxic. But Jackson Dart, he won those four games, and one of them was against the Eagles. And also, shout out to my guy Keith. And he's saying in the chat, in Dart's defense, the Utah trip was booked way before they even knew who the coach would be or when the press conference would be. Pivot, bud. He's got enough money to fly back out there for the trip. Pivot. Because if it was, to put it in the Keats world, if they had gotten a new manager and Aaron Judge had some pre-booked sporting event he had to go to and he didn't show up to the manager's press conference, we would be killing him. And that's a guy who's the best player in his sport. But you can't say anything wrong about Malik Nabers and Jackson Dart and Abdul Carter. You can't. You can't say anything wrong about them. And it's funny, Daryl brings up the Eli dynamic. Eli was not loved until he won that Super Bowl. He wasn't. A lot of people, he had to win two Super Bowls for some Giant fans to truly believe that he was elite. Remember the whole Eli elite thing? I'm sorry. I also, you got a planned trip. Go the next day. You have enough money. Believe me, you're doing every event in the city. You have enough money. And see, I love my guy Keith. He's being fair. He is. He's a Cowboys fan. That's fair for him to defend the quarterback. I'm sorry. I just can't lean that way. If the Knicks had hired Mike Brown and the star players on the team were not there, I would have had a problem with it. I'm sorry. You're a professional. There's things that we have to do in this industry. I don't get to have the excuse of, oh, I had a pre-play. No, sometimes you got to pivot. All works of life. You think the sanitation worker who had the pre-planned, family dinner, and it snows, and now he's got to work a double shift, wants to talk about, oh, boss, I can't. No, show up. Because then when you win, you could do whatever you want. Whatever you want. This goes for all of them. Malik Nabers is criticizing the draft. What have you done? Abdul Carter's out here tweeting, you done nothing. You walk around like you've done something. But you've done... It's so funny on that Giants defensive line. Carter and Kayvon Thibodeau can't keep their mouth shut. And the guy who's one of the best pass rushers in the league, I've never heard him speak. He does his little Spider-Man dance and that's it. And there's a lot of people, I'm getting the wrap it up sign here from the incredibly mid Paul Rosenberg, 888-808-1019. We'll continue the conversation. We are going to get into the Knicks after the break. We'll talk a little about the Yankees, too, as I think Yankee fans, as always, overreacting to every loss, even though the team is one of the best teams in baseball. Anthony Gallo, I got you till 8 o'clock. Back after this.
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0: remember this. Shifty. 888-808-1019. Anthony Gallo on the Fan. Knicks play a game tonight. I know, shocking. And I want to dive into that real quick. I don't know if you saw this story, but the Cardinals called up a guy 11 years in the minor. Brian Torres, in his first game, hits a home run. Talk about an awesome story. Talk about a guy who grinded 11 years in the minors and hits a home run in his first game. Incredible. 888-808-1019. No, a little feel-good story. And we are going to pivot to the Knicks in a sec. Somebody in the YouTube chat said, if the Knicks win tonight, do they lose game four to win at home? No, you can't do that. You can't do that. It's so funny. When the Mets went to the World Series in 2015, I forgot how many games they won the NLCS in, but we had the next game at Citi Field, me and my brother. And my brother's like, do we root for them to lose so we can watch them at home? And I'm like, no. We root for them to go to the World Series. We've seen them go to one World Series in our lifetime. We root for them to go to the World Series. I'll live with not seeing them play. But I get the thought, you know, they lose, you get to see them at home. No. You're to win the games. We don't have enough of these to say, oh, they can lose one. Because let them lose one. Let them lose one. And imagine we're all going to be like, oh, they're coming back. It's just the nature of sports. 888-808-1019. Rob in Farmingdale, what's going on, Rob?
1: Hey, what's going on? How you doing?
0: I'm good. How are you, sir?
1: I'm good. I just want to talk about Jackson Dart because I went to the deli. I got a sandwich. I went in the house. I ate. Went to the bathroom, came outside. You were still going off about Jackson Dart.
0: Believe me. Believe me. First of all, what sandwich did we get at the deli?
1: Oh, I got a chicken cutlet hero.
0: Just chicken cutlet on the hero? What's on it? Come on.
1: No. Melted cheese, jalapenos, Russian dressing. I got the whole works.
0: Now I know why you went to the bathroom. So.
1: Exactly. But yeah. No, so I was going to say, I heard Carton talking about the same thing yesterday. Same exact thing. So
0: right.
1: I didn't know if, like, I know Carton has a wife and stuff and kids, I think, but I didn't know if you wanted to, like, date him or something, but.
0: Oh, you are so original, Rob. Thank you. You know, he's obviously taken, so no. I know it's tough in your little brain to really come up with this. I am able to have my own opinion about things. And just because we have the same opinion, he doesn't pay my bills. That's the craziest part. Just like when I'm positive about the Yankees, Hal Steinbrenner's not paying my bills. You think I'd be working on Memorial Day if that was the case? Also, terrible sandwich choice, dude. Have a little class. 888-808-1019. Al in Manhattan, what's going on, Al?
2: Gala, what's up, dude? Hey, listen. My time goes back to Bill Parcells in the,
0: yes,
2: in the early 80s. There was a team, and their famous song was the Super Bowl Shuffle. You remember it?
0: The Bears, correct?
2: Yeah, the Bears, exactly. They did a huge promotion on WWF, and it was all about hype, man. You got to let these guys just relax a little bit and just earn their brand, bro.
0: But I'm saying, Al, let me ask you something.
2: Go ahead, man.
0: If they start, you're a Giants fan, correct?
2: Yeah, absolutely.
0: If they start 2-6, 2-7, are you going to give them time to earn their brand? Or
2: no,
0: are you going to get on them?
2: You know what? It's all about how much money they're making for, you know, their personal
0: stuff. No. That's not what I'm talking about, Al. I'm talking about winning and losing football games. Are you going to give Jackson Dart the grace of failure because earning his brand? Or is this now going to become a story that it was a distraction?
2: Well, it's going to be a distraction, but did Jim McMahon get that distraction too? And did he earn it?
0: But, Al, I don't care about the Bears. I'm talking about New York City. When the Giants were winning those Super Bowls, were they doing stuff like this outside of their star, who could do it because he was the best player to ever step on the field defensively?
2: Different genres, though, bro.
0: Al, you're a hypocrite then. So what you're saying is you're allowing him to do this, but then you're going to use it as fodder later. My whole point, and first of all, I'm not singling out. I guess he's defending all these young kids, which I get. if they start to lose, all of you guys defending him, don't call up and complain that they weren't focused on football. That John Harbaugh has been cultivating a poor culture. I don't want to hear it then. I have the ability to say I'm wrong. I hope I'm wrong. I do not want to go through another Giants season of terrible football. I don't want to go through another Jets season of terrible football and Woody Johnson tweeting out Leon Washington clips. I don't. It's putrid. I wouldn't care if this was year three of Jackson Dart and he's been great. He's played 12 games. He's been okay. Half those games he's played okay. The other half, he looked like a rookie. And it's going to be a lot tougher. New coach who's established with a Super Bowl. For him, Abdul Carter, Malik Nabers, which the one I'm worried about the least is Malik Nabers, because if he's it's his health that bothers me. Same thing with Cam Scadaboo. It's their health that the talent, I believe in all four of these guys. I believe they're all talented. Health, obviously, is not something that anybody could control. Like, they didn't, these injuries didn't happen because they weren't taking care of themselves. But it's all the other stuff. If Malik Nabers is healthy and he struggles, you don't think people are going to throw it back in his face that he was criticizing the Arvell Reese pick? If Caleb Downs beats him on a jump ball, do you think we're going to care about Malik Nabers building his brand, or are we going to care about his poor performance? If Jackson Dart does not play well, are all these people defending him now going to be like, well, he's young, he was just being a kid? And no, you're going to throw it back in his face. There's a distraction being added to this team. There is fodder being added to this team. It's already difficult enough to develop a young quarterback in New York City. And in the social media era, it's 10 times worse. Like I said, Eli Manning didn't get a lot of grace to develop. If their social media would have been around, it would have been even worse. Look at every Jets young quarterback that struggled. We got mad at Zach Wilson for a story that was just conjecture about him sleeping with somebody's mom and got mad about that. But these guys showing up to every single event, no matter what's going on, and talking, whether it's Cam Scadaboo or Malik Nabers or Abdul Carter, saying things, putting their foot in their mouth, you can't criticize them, though. Paul in Yonkers, what's going on, Paul?
3: Hey, Anthony, how are you?
0: What's going on?
3: All right. I don't care what these kids are doing now, because one thing with Harbaugh, he doesn't lose in August. I'm 11-1 with him with the Baltimore Ravens. He wins every exhibition game. So the Giants will be ready in August, not September. They will be ready. So I don't care what these kids are doing in May. August, the Giants are going 4-0 in exhibition, which I never witnessed. I'm used to them winning it, losing every game. So that's going to be the first difference with Hulk.
0: Okay.
3: He plays.
0: And then what happens week one, Paul?
3: I'm just saying, you're worrying about the kids now. I ain't worrying about what they're running around doing, because he's going to have them ready out of the gate in August.
0: Okay.
3: And it's going to be tough, the first two games. I understand that. But the first change is, we're going to see the Giants sweep their exhibitions here.
0: Paul, I love you, Paul. I was a good laugh. I could care less about teams winning in preseason. I really could care less. I could 100% care less if you go 0-3 or 4-0 or 3-0. I could care less. And I think Harbaugh's a great coach. We're not going to excuse in Baltimore. He got away with a lot of those shortcomings later in his tenure. The choking, nobody's choked more, I forget what it was, two or three possession leads in the NFL in Harbaugh's era than Harbaugh. We're not going to excuse that, because guess what? He hasn't won here yet. And that bleeds into the rest of the team, because none of them have won anything. None of them have won with the Giants. I am just saying that these guys are making the culture thing hopefully you could see that, you know, we're going to get to game time and these guys are going to button up. There won't be WWE appearances in the middle of the season coming off of back-to-back disappointing losses and a surgery. Abdul Carter was there too. There's not going to be tweets about teammates in the middle of the season. That's what I hope doesn't happen. But right now, all I could go off of what's happened. If the Giants are 1-6 and Jackson Dart goes to a movie premiere and he's all over the back pages taking pictures, are you guys going to be okay with that? If Cam Scadaboo's on, I don't know, one of these, I couldn't name one, Kai Cenat's YouTube page doing something stupid and the Giants are losing, are you going to be okay with that? The biggest one, and it's one that really could rear its ugly head, is Malik Nabers gets beat to a ball by Caleb Downs or in a game that Arvell Reese has like three sacks. Are you not going to throw that in his face? Is that not going to be a question for the coach? If Arvell Reese struggles and Caleb Downs does well, is that not going to be something that permeates the whole season? 888-808-1019. We got a lot to get to. I want to get to the Knicks, the Yankees as well. Phil in Freeport, real quick before the break.
4: Anthony, how we doing?
0: I'm good. How are you, Phil?
4: Good. Listen, I mean, you got two great, you know, GMs. You got, you know, Mr. Cashman. What is it on? Possibly his 29th winning season? Come on. I mean, I understand championships define you. And then you got Leon Rose. I mean, you got a gigantic game today. These guys are two games away from being the championship. I mean, and Leon Rose, I heard what you were saying on your show right now about guys who fail in New York. The starting five, by the way, are all from different teams. And these guys blended.
0: Well, obviously, yeah. There is a little bit of cohesion there, obviously, because a lot of those guys, three of them, went to the same college. There is familiarity, too, that is underrated. You know, Josh Hart's from Philly. Bridges is from Philly. And the other guys are from the tri-state area. Brunson, obviously, Jersey, right. NPA, Cat, Jersey. They do have, in that circuit, when you're an elite baller like that, when you're younger, they're familiar with each other.
4: I know I have just a little bit of time. My point is this, though. You made an excellent point. Athletes come to New York and fail. They tend to fall apart. These guys on the Knicks, Leon Rose, obviously, he's like a savant. Obviously, he sees things that other people don't see. My point is this before I go. And by the way, your show sounds terrific, by the way.
0: Appreciate you.
4: What Leon Rose has done is nothing but a miracle. Most teams at least have some guys are homegrown. You know, I understand there's some guys on the bench, but the starting five, that's a shot today to go 3-0, to finally get to that championship and win that thing. And by the way, if they get to that and win it, what a parade. Love your show, Anthony.
0: I appreciate you, Phil. It's going to be a great moment. They got to get there first. Obviously, getting there will be an accomplishment, you know, for especially a guy like me. They played in one finals in my lifetime, and I was very young, and it was over very quickly. It's great. And look at perfect example, because all the people you can't criticize Jackson Dart. If Brunson has a bad game, we criticize him. We crush him. Some Knicks fans, as idiotic as it sounds, were saying he was holding the team back. Leon Rose, because he fired Thibodeau and other moves he's made, has gotten criticism. Right now, obviously, sunshine and roses. But Jackson Dart played 12 games where he played okay in a few of them. You can't criticize him, though. The Knicks are two wins away from the NBA Finals. We pivot to that. We talk the Yankee fans off the ledge. For some reason, they're always standing on the edge. We got a lot to get to. Anthony Gallo, right here on The Fan.
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7: 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The guy. Mr. Clutch. 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

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A big one tonight. Game three in Cleveland. And not that I feel like every game is a must win in the playoffs, but I'm not going to sit here and tell you that if they lose tonight, I'm going to lose the level of confidence I had in the series. But a win tonight, and regardless of what happens, I know I joked about it before, like they can't lose game four just to win at home in game five. A win tonight will completely demoralize this Cavs team. You saw it. They already may be demoralized. I thought the most telling point was, I forgot what point in the game it was. I'm drawing a blank, but when Harden comes around the left side and Mitch swats the ball 30 rows deep, there is a shot of the Cavs bench just looking like, oh. OG hits that three in the middle of the third quarter. I think the game had gotten to 6 or 7, and he hits the three to get it back to 10 or 11. And you could just see the Cavs are just, there was never a look in their face that they had control and were able to come back in that game. And you look at the level of confidence the Knicks played with throughout all of game one. I never felt when they were struggling that it was any more than, you know, they were leaving guys open because they were overextending on the doubles and they weren't knocking down their shots. Their three-point shooting was so horrendous before the fourth quarter. But there never was they weren't hanging their heads. They weren't. There was one point where Jordan Clarkson fouled somebody in the corner and he kind of put his hands on his head. That was maybe the closest thing I saw to that. But there was a confidence in this Knicks team. The Cavs do not have that. Outside of Donovan Mitchell and at times Max Strus, who was, it looked like he fouled out on purpose to get away from Jalen Brunson. They don't have that. And every time Brunson, it's a tough shot. You see it eat away at their souls. James Harden's just out there chilling. He's just doing his thing. I've never seen somebody more talented just look like he could care less when things go wrong. But tonight's the night, and there's a lot of credit to go around. Leon Rose, you know, obviously the players, but I'm looking at Mike Brown and the adjustments he makes and the proactiveness that he's been able to make an adjustment before something catastrophic happens. And I know it feels like they made an adjustment in that series against the Hawks, being down 2-1, but at the end of the day, they were down 2-1. And that may have been a reaction to that, but I do think after that, we've seen it at times, in that Sixers series, having to react to Cat not being able to stay on the court because of foul trouble, and having to react to OG getting hurt, and those things, and being proactive in game one of this series, sitting down Josh Hart, who has been one of your stalwarts on this team. Not a star, but a reliable, you know, spark and a guy who hustles and does all the dirty things, and realizing that you needed something different, and Landry Shamet came in and provided outside shooting and excellent defense. He's been fantastic when he's in the game on Mitchell, at times on Harden or Strus. And then the ability to also then go back to game two and sticking with yourself to trust Josh Hart. Mikal Bridges being awful the first three games of the playoffs and not getting away from Mikal Bridges. And if anything, trying to instill confidence in him. And he's been the Knicks' best player maybe after Brunson since game three of the first round. Obviously, OG being hurt has a lot to do with that because he was maybe their best player up until his injury. But that has been what Mike Brown has done. Experimenting in the regular season, even if it meant that you may lose a game, so that when the postseason comes around, you're not throwing guys out there in roles they're not familiar with. There's little things that every game I point to, and I'm like, "That's, I don't know who's calling that, but that's been great." Jose Alvarado has not played a lot in the postseason. It feels like when he plays, it's been super impactful. Jordan Clarkson has had games where he's had minimal minutes and games where he's played a decent amount of time, and he's been impactful. I mentioned the Landry Shamet aspect. Him, and I did think it cost them a bit in game three because somebody who doesn't like to adjust to the hack-a-Mitch strategy, I did feel like
in game three, it obviously didn't hurt them. I mean, in game one, it didn't hurt.

0: them in that third quarter. But it felt like it was. And it's the one time I actually think the hacking a bad free throw shooter works, when you're up big and you're trying to kill that momentum and you're taking away points from them now. If he's only hitting one or he's hitting none, I think early in the game or like late and close is a bad time to do that. But he's adjusted to those moments. He's been able to change the flow of the offense and the identity of the offense game to game. And I think that's been the unpredictable nature of the Knicks offense has been so beneficial to them, whether it's Cat initiating the offense and flourishing, or Cat initiating the offense even when he struggles, or Brunson playing through Brunson, or finding ways to get Bridges and OG going. It's been super beneficial to them. I don't think they were running the offense through Josh Hart. I think Josh Hart just caught the NBA jam. He's on fire mode. And after that first quarter, he was just, if he was open, he was taking it. He was getting to the rim. He was stealing the ball. It was incredible. I was on my way down to the Jersey Shore for the kickoff to summer. You know, I left at halftime, but I watched most of the game, obviously, on my phone. So, you know, I'm like a crazy person sitting there, the most unsafe I probably have ever been, walking with my head down on my phone. But I'm losing my mind because Josh Hart's knocking down a three on the other end. He's getting a steal, and he's initiating the offense. Mike Brown has been so tremendous. And I think the fan base is fully bought in on Mike Brown. I think a lot of people, specifically the older generation, they did not want to buy into Mike Brown. And any chance they got to criticize him to uplift Tom Thibodeau, they did. But I truly believe that he has change this team to the point that their ceiling is non-existent. They could go further than any Knicks team has ever gone. And I'm not saying, I think the Spurs they match up with tremendously. If they play the Thunder, they're not going to be favorited. It's not going to be a series I'm walking into confidently. But there is a feeling that maybe last year I felt like, oh, they would get to the finals. I don't know if they could beat the Thunder. Well, I feel like they could beat anyone on any given night the way this team plays at their height. And they have to get there. They haven't even gotten there yet. If they are to win an NBA title this year, they could go down. Just statistically, you can argue whatever you want to argue, the manner in which they're winning games as one of the more dominant teams in the postseason to win an NBA title. But it starts tonight. Got to get number three, and hopefully Monday, or I guess game five would be Wednesday. Got to take the two of the next three. I would like to see them just take the next two. 888-808-1019. My guy kicking us off with the Knicks, Joey Clans. What's up?
1: Hey, Anthony. How you doing? And what a great show. It's an honor and a pleasure to speak to you. Before I get to my Knick point, and I congratulate you on your news.
0: Oh, I appreciate you. Thank you so much, Joey.
1: Yeah. I want to tell you something before that. But, okay. Listen, these young guys, these players out there, you know what? Whatever you do, it's going to be in the newspaper. It's going to be, and you know what? 90% of it's probably not even true. Believe me, because I know my name has like, been in the paper. And you know how many times I'm like, that's never happened.
0: Right.
1: And you know what?
0: And I'm sure for drastically different reasons, Joey.
1: Yeah. Yeah. But you know what it is, too? And I was told, too, Joey, you know, learn, you know what? You're going to find out for yourself. It's a hard thing. Karma comes back, and they're going to have to learn from themselves, or they're going to learn the hard way. And Anthony, congratulations on your wedding in your lifetime with you and your fiance.
0: May I appreciate your only
1: you. Be champagne, and I got to tell you, this is very important because I know they're going to be throwing this at you. You'll be probably getting orders thrown at you left and right. You always say this: don't ever tell me what to do, and don't tell me what not to do.
0: I might be too far gone on that one. I appreciate you doing.
1: All right, well,
0: thank you, man.
1: Oh, listen, here comes the problems with the wedding. Ask your father what's going to happen now. Let's sit this one with that one.
0: Oh, it started the Monday after.
1: Come and tell them.
0: It's already started.
1: Table.
0: I appreciate you, Joey. They're going to be taking the centerpieces are going to be a big note here. You know, big Italian wedding. You know how it is with them. Update, and I'm not getting back into this more. Abdul Carter has tweeted, me and JD6, for those of you that don't know, Jackson Dart, are good. We spoke earlier as men. Y'all could keep your narratives. See? It's already starting. That's a good sign. Good for him. Should have did it at first, but good for him. If you lose, the narratives, that word narratives, is going to be said a lot by Giants players. The narratives you guys are spinning. We're 1-6, but that's not because of the narratives. But we're talking about the Knicks here. Enough with the Giants. Enough with the Giants. You infected my beautiful day. 2 wins away from the NBA Finals. Chris in Lake Grove. What's going on, Chris?
2: Hey, Anthony. Just like your previous caller, I wanted to start off by congratulating you.
0: Thank you. I appreciate that.
2: I knew when Big Mac was on the other day solo and he said he had big Anthony Gallo news, I knew it was coming because I remember years ago, I guess when you started dating your fiance, you had said on a show that you had stopped smoking weed because of her. I was like, oh, this man's getting married someday.
0: Well, yeah, partially. That's like half true. There was other reasons why I stopped, but yes, and it was. I still indulge occasionally, more the gummy side, but it's definitely not as free. Also, you know how it is. You get older and you got to get stuff done. I can't be drooping away.
2: I hear you, man. I just turned 40, so I get it.
0: I appreciate. Thank you, though. That's very kind. I appreciate that.
2: Yeah, no problem, man. Anytime somebody finds somebody they want to spend the rest of their life with, and they say yes, it's a big deal. So. You know, I've always got a kick out of you on air when you get your opportunities. But anyway, what I'm really calling about is tonight's Knicks game. I think they're going to, win this game by double digits in convincing fashion, essentially, end this series. And I'm expecting the reemergence of OG Anunoby.
0: Yeah.
2: And I think we're going to see a big game out of Deuce McBride because he's been quiet since that, when he went off against Philadelphia.
0: Right.
2: So I think we're going to see big games out of these two guys. And just to finish off the call, congratulations again, and go New York, go New York, go.
0: Go New York, go New York, go. I love it. That's the vibe. We got to bring the vibes back. See, New York football infects us with its putridness. We got to get the vibes going here. And also to the OG point, I think last game it wasn't needed as much, and he did it a big three. I forget when it was. I'm almost certain it was late in the third, but it was a single-digit lead. He hits a three, and it was that moment where I was like, oh, I think the Cavs are getting back in it, and OG comes down and hits a three. I think the next possession, Donovan Mitchell hit a floater, and Mike Brown called a timeout, killed their momentum, and the Knicks went on to blow them out. I think OG, game one, it took him to the fourth quarter to get going, and not that he was spectacular, but he was boxing out Jared Allen, which was a really underrated thing that wasn't going to show up in the stat sheet, but completely prevented them from second chances, from defensive rebounds, and that was big for the Knicks. He had a big bucket. He almost threw down that Superman dunk, which I thought was going to blow the entire arena up with how loud it would have been. But he really, I don't think, it's not that he didn't get going. I don't think there was ever a moment that he had to get going because of how well the team as a whole was playing and what Josh Hart was doing and how Brunson and Cat were having their moments at times. And Bridges obviously not as carrying the offense, but picking his moments. I expect him, the biggest thing I've always said with this team, and we saw it a lot the last month of the season, the first series and a half with OG, was they have a guy in OG that very few teams have. He is as elite a two-way player. I'm not saying he's a superstar, but when it comes to an offensive defensive, for those of you that don't know what a two-way player is, he's as elite of a player there is at that. He's maybe the best on-ball defender in all of basketball at his size and his strength there. And he's also a very capable offensive player when he believes in himself and doesn't just wait for the game to come to him. At times, he needs to be aggressive. I think that we've seen that now for well over a month, even before the postseason started. He is an X factor that obviously Cat, Brunson, they matter, and the entire team matters as a whole. But when he's going, there's another element to this because it's not just, oh, Cat and Brunson plus the team. It's if one of them is struggling, now you have OG who also could step up. And then Mikhail's been great, and Josh has been great outside of game one of the series. I didn't think he was bad. He just was holding them back offensively because he couldn't hit his shots. And he stepped up in a big way, and it mattered. And this team has really shown another level that they were there. They just couldn't show you enough because obviously it's the regular season. At times, maybe they're not buying in. Maybe they're experimenting. And maybe it just depends. On an off night, we saw what happened with the Pistons. They were amazing in the regular season. The postseason came, and they struggled. Even in that first round, they struggled. Tobias Harris to go off, they lose to the Magic. And this is experience. And this is a Cavs team outside of Harden and Max Strus. This is the first time Donovan Mitchell's been in any conference finals. Max Strus obviously got there with the Heat, and he's not a leading player. And Harden's been there, I think, three times. Might be four, but I know definitely three. This is a very experienced Knicks team. Brunson's been there three times. Cat's been there three straight times. Mikhail's been there, I think, now twice. OG Anunoby's been there. He's been on a championship team. Obviously, he was not really important to that team, but there is experience that this team has, and they are learned from their mistakes. They've learned from their mistakes this season and this postseason. The only thing that game one, I felt like there was a little bit of the negative that we always get from Karl-Anthony Towns, but that quickly flipped. And he was able to the dumb fouls is really the only thing he hasn't shaken. But I feel like he gives his effort offensively. He gives his effort defensively. On the glass, when he is aggressive, it's not about the numbers. It's about the effect he has on the entire court. When you're boxing out Jared Allen, if you're not getting the rebound, but somebody on your team is, that matters. That's what I was saying about OG Anunoby. You know, being able to carry a something that's irrelevant to the stat sheet and you may not focus on, but he comes in game one and Jared Allen has not existed on the glass because OG is bodying him and doing a better job boxing out. So I'm excited. And tonight will be another, you know, awesome night if they get... I have a feeling that they're going to blow this Cavs team out, and maybe they steal game four, but I just don't see it. And this Knicks team has the ability that even when they're down 15, 20 points, it doesn't feel like they're out because of the capability of Brunson to take over a game, because of the capability of Cat to take over a game, and the fact that no one on this team ever wavers. They have more shooting than they've ever had in the JB Leon Rose era. They have size. They're defensive. Honestly, their biggest defensive liability is Brunson, and they hide it very well. There's a lot to be excited about, and I'm not trying to get ahead of myself. They got two more games to get to the finals, and then we'll figure that out when, if they get there. 888-808-1019. JR in Somerville, what's going on, my guy?
3: Gallo, what's going on, brother?
0: What's up, dude?
3: Ready? Hey, I am as fired up as a Knicks fan that I've ever been, and I'm talking about almost 40 years of being a Knicks fan.
0: Right.
3: And this is, you know, we're going into this tonight, and you know they're gonna win tonight. Cleveland's gonna be a buzzsaw, but listen, this is as good as it gets, brother.
0: It's the best, and listen. I don't have a lot of memories in the 90s. My basketball fandom really started in 99, 98 a little bit. But really, that Larry Johnson, I don't remember that season a lot, but I do remember that postseason run and the Larry Johnson four-point play. It's really after that that I could really say I attach to, because it's what I remember. This is the most excited I've been. Outside of, you know, a couple of Mets late postseason runs, two World Series, and my Broncos winning Super Bowls. This is the most excited I've been as a sports fan, period.
3: I will compare it to another run, this run here. The Giants, the first run in 07. This team is coming together, congealing, just like that team did. I remember in the wild card weeks against Tampa Bay, whoever, we went into Lambeau, of course. That team that had question marks all year came together, and that's what I'm seeing from this Knicks team.
0: Right.
3: You know, when we talk about the Knicks of the 70s, I didn't see them either. Just like, you know, you may not have remembered all the 90s Knicks stuff.
0: Right.
3: But this is what I've heard about, you know, DeBuscher and Willis Reed and Dick Barnett and Frazier, these guys. So I'm starting to see that, and I believe that the Wilt Chamberlain is the guy in the Western Conference. I don't think he's going to get there after last night, but that's Wemby. So this is it's just like everything
0: right.
3: is coming back together,
0: mm-hmm.
3: and you know, I'm loving it. And tonight we're going to destroy these guys. I think that they're going to come out. They're going to try to be aggressive. I called Evan and I mentioned that Atkinson's got to use Schroeder or somebody. You can't let the Knicks or Jalen Brunson go past half court so fast. You know, when we lost to Miami and Indiana, these guys jammed us up. We were barely getting the ball across the timeline. We're just flying across half court. So I think the Cavs are going to try to pressure us, and we just play too many styles, brother. We're gonna work them.
0: Yeah,
3: we are going to work them.
0: That's the best. I appreciate it, JR. A great call as always. That's the thing. His last comment there, they play too many ways. The Knicks have too many different versions of offense and defensively, but offensively, they could throw at you. And when he was talking about like the early 70s Knicks and those 90s Knicks, I get it. I finally get it. Specifically the last 3 years. Because obviously you have that first year with Julius Randle. It was a weird time. We're coming out of lockdown, all that stuff, and the disappointment. And I didn't even, at that point, you kind of, after a week after the playoffs, you were like, man, that was incredible. And I had never felt that. I had 1 year with Melo because, you know, obviously they run into the Celtics the first year and the Heat the second year. But I had that 1 year with Melo, and you never felt like they could go anywhere because they were just going to lose to the Heat the next round. This has felt different because for 3 years now, I felt like the Knicks could make a run. When they lost to the Heat, I felt like they could compete with the Celtics in the next round. When they lost to the Pacers the first time, I felt like they could compete. And then losing last year obviously was more detrimental to my health just because it felt like it. When they lost to the Pacers the first time, it was a disappointment and it was a failure. But they were so banged up that after a few months, I was like, all right, it's tough. They weren't going to overcome that again. Losing last year felt like they could have over. And then watching the Pacers take the Thunder to game 7, it felt like a missed opportunity. And right now, they are in prime position. We didn't have the letdown. The full circle nature of winning game 1 after being down as much as you were, after blowing game 1 a year ago on the crazy Halliburton shot, all of that. And the feeling after that Halliburton shot, where I'm a glass half full guy when it comes to my sports fandom. Even the teams I don't root for in this city, I'm usually glass half full. The feeling after that was not great. The vibe was not great. But then you come back big in that, after blowing teams out, and you come back and take care of business in overtime, and then you take care of business in game 2, this team feels locked in. The city's locked in. The team feels locked in. The coach feels locked in. Everything. They have to shut down the watch parties because we're so locked in. It's getting too crazy. But I understand now that feeling around the 90s and around those early 70s teams. And the nature of just what the Knicks mean to the city. And then you have stars. This goes back to talking about the Giants. You have guys on this team. This Knicks team is very likable. They don't make excuses. They put the work in. As much as we crush Cat, he's never really made an excuse. He said some things that I didn't like, whether it was being so open about how he didn't feel right in the offense. That, again, being fair, I crushed him for that. And then I crush Mike Brown's response to that. But they are a likable team. They put the work in. Brunson, you got Knicks fans that wanted to get rid of it. Oh, he's holding the team back. They're never going to win with a guy like that after the 2 losses to the Hawks. And what does he do? He shows you why he's the most clutch player in the sport. Cat, all the noise, having a great first round. Giving you the moment you need. The foul's got to stop. We got that. Mikal Bridges has been enemy number 1 for Knicks fans now for 2 years outside of those 2 games for the Celtics. And what has he done this postseason? Since game 4 of the first round, he's been excellent, 80% from the field, whatever the number was. Josh Hart, last year at the end of the year, Knicks fans were infuriated with Josh Hart. And look at where we are. Look at Jordan Clarkson. We felt like it was, at first, it wasn't the best signing, and he's transformed into a very efficient rebounding guard. He's obviously always been a good offensive player, good defensive player, but he's now found this role and being able to crash the boards. They've done everything. You add Jose Alvarado, the spark. He's obviously a smaller piece to this puzzle, but you know, he's supposedly, you know, he's got the voice of the veterans. They said in game 1 he was the guy who had everyone locked in and staying confident. You obviously see the video of Brunson, but Alvarado gives you these small moments and they're effective. And then you look at, you know, a guy like Mitchell Robinson, who's out there and he's always giving it his all. He's throwing bows. He's being physical. Longest tenure Nick in almost two decades. It just feels different. It feels special. And I know they're going to lose a game eventually. Could be tonight. I don't think it's coming. But even if they lost game four, they're going to lose a game eventually. But there, I have this feeling that they can respond. They responded last year. Tibbs always had this team ready to go. We could disagree about, you know, his coaching styles and stuff like that, his game plan. They were always ready to go. But you know this core is ready to respond, but they're responding in a way that we don't have to sweat it out for three quarters. We feel like they're in it. Obviously, game one, outlier. But they're coming out the gate. One of our biggest complaints throughout the season was them coming into big games and not getting the job done and coming in slow. They're one of the best fourth quarter teams. I think they might statistically be the best fourth quarter team in the entire NBA this year. And it shows. It's an exciting time. And for guys like me, I'm 34. This is a first. As far as my fandom goes, this is one of maybe four teams I could think of that I truly have a confidence walking into every game that I haven't had in a long time. 888-808-1019. Jimmy in Warren County. What's going on, Jimmy?
4: Hello.
0: What's up, dude?
4: Oh, I'm feeling it, bro. I got my warrior paint on.
0: Let's go.
4: I got my Timberlands on. I'm at my boy's house. Yo, we're the big dogs now, Gallo.
0: That's,
4: you know that, right?
0: Right. The big dogs.
4: We are the big dogs now.
0: D-A-W-G.
4: Yo, bro. Hey, the caller before touched on it. Tonight is the triple OG night. He's loose. He's warm. It's time to put him down.
0: Yep.
4: Don't let him up. OG's coming up big tonight, bro.
0: Yep.
4: I can feel it.
0: And if they don't get it, if, I don't care what happens in game four, if the Cavs don't get it tonight, they can start looking at vacation spots. Because I already think it's over. They lose tonight. And if they lose big tonight, it's over. That is a
4: I got supreme confidence, bro.
0: I have the most confidence I could have right now in a team. I feel it. I love it, Jimmy. I love the energy. And everyone's like, they haven't won anything yet. Okay, what are we supposed to make?
5: No, okay. Don't celebrate. Can't be happy.
0: If you can't enjoy this, and it's whatever. If you're not a fan of the team, fine. I get it. That's sports banter. I get it. If you are a Knicks fan and you can't enjoy this, you're not a Knicks fan. Of course they haven't won anything yet. Yet is the key word. But they can. And it's not just about what they've done recently. It's been the culmination of everything. They improved over last year defensively. A lot of you don't want to believe it because it's not Tibbs at the helm. They improved defensively. And they've shown it. They are a scary defensive team. As much as we love to talk about the Western Conference, and they owned the Spurs in the regular season. Don't get it twisted. Mitchell Robinson is a unicorn defensively. In the same facet of a Rudy Gobert. There's no stopping Wemby, but he can frustrate him. And he doesn't have to pull anyone's hair either, like Isaiah Hartenstein. But all this talk about the Thunder being unbeatable, the Knicks match up pretty well with both of those teams. With the amount of defenders they could throw at guys, beyond the amount of offense this team has. With Mikal Bridges, this is also before Mikal even got going. But now Mikal Bridges is playing the way he is. This was the picture Leon Rose was painting. And that artwork is almost done. The picture's almost clear. Framed. Two wins away to getting the finals. Six from raising the Larry O'Brien. And in soccer terms, winning the double, the NBA Cup, the Larry O'Brien. More in that, we'll talk about some things that do scare me. As far as, you know, if I'm being honest, looking at the Knicks and the Cavs, we'll get into that after the break. Anthony Gallo on the Fan.
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0: Oh, if you're just joining us, the Yankees were rained out. I wish the Mets were rained out as they lost 4-1 as this putrid season keeps going along. 888-808-1019. Oh, we'll get into that a little later, but right now, Knicks, Game 3. Right here, tonight, in the city. Well, not in the city, but you know what I'm saying. A big one. Listen, I'm very confident about where this team is going, what they're setting up for. The thing that scares me, and it's a small thing, but the Knicks have kind of survived by allowing the ancillary pieces of the Spurs to kind of live wide open. The first game, it kind of killed them. Max Strus and they're not, again, these guys are not going to, you know, absolutely be the reason why they win, but you're not going to get a lot of Max Strus and Sam Merrill shooting 1 of 11 from 3. It's just not going to happen. I do think it's a weird, and Dean Wade a little bit, but those other two guys can really shoot. And the same way we saw Landry Shamet make the Cavs pay previously, it does scare me a bit. I would rather let them beat you, but it is something that if they got hot, I wouldn't be shocked if this game is coming down to the wire and the Knicks are on the wrong side of it, even if I do feel pretty good about where they're going. And it's not like they're facing a team. James Harden is going to be a Hall of Famer. He's done a lot of incredible things, and he is truly an incredible talent, but he is one of the biggest shrinkers, for lack of a better word, in big moments. The biggest chokers in NBA history. Maybe the biggest choker in NBA history. And then Donovan Mitchell has only, this is the first time he's in the Eastern Conference Finals. And he's a guy who struggled against Jalen Brunson-led teams. He's a guy who, not because of him, but has been a part of a lot of teams that have fallen short of expectation in the postseason. They were the number one seed last year. And they got beat. 2 years prior to that, they almost lost to the Magic before losing to the Celtics. So I'm not sitting here thinking that, oh, this is a team with a pedigree. This is a team with guys who have proven that they can take their team over the top. When the Knicks were up 2-0 on the Celtics, and I had this thought, though, that, you know, Jaylen Brown and Jason Tatum, Derek White, those are guys, I know Derek White's not a superstar, but those are guys that can put this team over the top. As much as I don't like Halliburton, he was a guy who I felt could carry his team over the top. I've been very critical of him, but it's undeniable at this point. He was a guy that could put him there. Donovan Mitchell is an immense talent. He's a superstar. He hasn't done it. He's had a lot of small moments in the postseason, and I'm not going to call him a choker, but game one, he's non-existent in the fourth. And we know the story about James Harden. We know the story about Evan Mobley and Jared Allen. And Jared Allen's been very good this series. The two games, he's been fine. But he's not the guy who's going to win you the series. Evan Mobley has been a disappointment in his growth, and I just don't have that fear that this team is going to be able to put together four wins. And C-Mac said it best. I'm sure it's been said otherwise, but C-Mac said it to Fanta when we had him on the Cart Show the other day. They have to win five games, essentially, the Cavs. Like, they won game one, and they choked it away. They got to win another four now. They got to win four out of five games. That's ridiculously hard. And, again, I'm not saying it's going to be the reason why the Knicks lose, because I still can see them winning. Leaving guys wide open that are good three-point shooters, I think, is a tough strategy. But you're not changing what got you here. They're going to attack the ball handlers, whether it's Harden or Mitchell, at the point of attack. They're not going to wait for them to get to the rim. And they're going to hope that their size and length, with guys like Mitch and Cat and to an extent OG, are going to be able to slide over and mask those deficiencies. And they'll leave the guys open in the corner or the elbow that are role players. And maybe part of my fear with, like, a Max Strus is, you know, he's killed the Knicks in the past with the Miami Heat. And he's one of those guys that just feels like a thorn in your side. But it's all orange and blue skies right now, and I am fired up. Two wins away from the NBA Finals. Val in the Bronx. What's going on, Val?
1: My man, Anthony, the good gallo. How you doing, Dan?
0: What's up, dude?
1: Yo, my man, I'm going to tell you straight up, all right? With the rain out, the time it changed, but I saw your name on the schedule. I literally wrote out something that I wanted to read to you.
0: Okay. Right?
1: But if I can, though, just real quick, I wanted to say something just before I read it to you about that tips thing that you said.
0: Uh-huh.
1: Because as somebody who was one of the few voices that I heard what had happened when he got released a while back when we fired him, right? I was one of the few people that actually called and thanked him for everything that he did.
0: Yeah.
1: But at the same time, I was somebody who welcomed, understood, and was comfortable with the transition that our CEO, Leon Rose, in Leon Rose we trust.
0: Yes.
1: And the owner, James Dolan, were about to make when they got rid of him. Okay, but that being said, I just want to say Tibbs is still relevant because he is the formative voice that's actually playing in the back of their minds when Brown tries to make his adjustments and execute things. And by that, I mean Tibbs is like that master class just before you get put out into the workforce. He was the one that provided and put that foundation that has that grit and that toughness.
0: Right.
1: And that ability and relentlessness that they show every night.
0: Val,
1: so as much as I give credit to Mike Brown for pushing the buttons that he's pushing, the reason why he can push those buttons is because a lot of what they learned when Tibbs was there. And that goes even for the guys that came onto the squad post-Tibbs, because the core that's there, the leaders that are there, know how to put that message that they learned back then onto those new guys.
0: Right. You're so right. And it's true. Like Tibbs set the culture. Tibbs.
1: And now if
0: you're okay there, Val?
1: Yeah. No, there's like a fire truck coming through. I really want to read this because once I knew you were on, I wrote this out last night just so I could say it to you.
0: All right. All right. Let's hear it.
1: Okay. So let me say, right now, I'm at a point where everything that I'm seeing is just amazing. The collective ability of my team to be able to answer the different and difficult questions they are being asked by their opponents is, like I said, amazing. Again, collectively, we are a talented, capable, tested, intelligent, and finally confident enough group to read and react to what the game itself presents to us. They are becoming really good at being comfortable when their opponents try to put them in uncomfortable situations. Offensively, we are taking whatever the defense gives us and are comfortable playing on the margins once we figure out what it is exactly that their defense is trying to do to us. And defensively, we're taking their preferred options and doing everything necessary, no matter what it is, to get the ball back. Last time I talked to you, right? I gave you a reference and a shout to that Bet365. I love the ads. I'm not even somebody that gambles on that site, but I love the ads. I use them as mantras sometimes during my day to get me through things. I'm going to say something to you right now. We are trying to find nirvana, and so long as we keep putting our best foot forward, hopefully we will win.
0: That's
1: my
0: right.
1: Man, the good Gallo.
0: That's right, Val.
1: Beautiful, beautiful night, and I am so looking forward to tonight's game. I don't care what happens. I just know that we have what we need to keep pushing through.
0: Val,
1: have a good night, Gallo.
0: Beautiful, Val.
1: Have a good one, man.
0: I love it. The great Val in the Bronx. He gets it. It's poetic. I'm not even going to lie. Even right now, I get chills thinking about game one. Goosebumps. I had the best moment of my life this past weekend. Not this weekend, but the past weekend. You know, I got engaged to somebody who I love truly. And it almost felt like poetic the way the Knicks came back. And that had me on cloud nine no matter what. But that Knicks win, you know, same thing. It just felt like everything is the same way that I feel like my life is. A lot of great things have happened. Everybody can complain about something. We all have something we can complain about. But that win was the best win of my lifetime. And I'm not comparing the two. What I did last weekend will trump anything. Obviously, getting married will be up there. But like getting engaged to the person I'm going to spend the rest of my life with was the best moment of my life so far. You know, maybe right after that is hosting here on The Fan, which has also been a dream come true. But to put it into perspective, that Knicks win on Monday was so special in my sports fandom. Like, you know, at the end of the day, the sports, it's fun. It's an escape. You know, it's not supposed to be not fun. It's not supposed to, you know, drag you down. And the way that the Knicks vibe has been, it's just been everything you love about this. The city, I get it. You know, it's been a little rowdy outside of MSG. There is a special feeling. You get this with the Mets. It's not the same with football because they don't play in the five boroughs, and there's so many different, like myself included, non-New York sports fans with that. With baseball, it's the Mets or the Yankees. When they're in the playoffs, you feel it. You feel that energy. With the Knicks, and it happens with the Rangers too, when the Knicks are there, it's a different vibe. I'm walking around my neighborhood in Brooklyn. I'm wearing my Knicks gear, and people are fired up. I'm coming to work here. The dudes, the guy at the Chinese spot over here, King Wok, the two construction workers, I see them on Wednesday. They're like, wear that proudly, bro. Everywhere you go, the vibes are just different. And you see, I know these kids. Good for them. Let them have fun outside the Garden. I get if there's a problem, NYPD knows more than me, so I respect it. But like the one thing I'll notice is there's a lot of different people in that crowd. A lot of different looking people, age-wise, you know, ethnicity, and they're all just out there, and the vibes are awesome. And if it's special. I have not experienced this. I've seen the Mets. I've seen the Yankees a ton. I make runs. And those, when the Yankees are good, the city vibes. I get it. And when the Mets are good, there's a vibe. This is special because I haven't experienced. I didn't experience the 90s when I was, you know, the 99 team that made the finals. I was so young. That wasn't what I was thinking about. You know what I mean? It was just fun. This is different and it's exciting. And there's a real, you know, love for this team and a confidence. And also, you know, shout out to the chat on YouTube. Bacon and Egg says everyone's better than Brunson until it's time to beat Brunson or be better. That's been like the quote going around social media. It's the truth. They'll tell you. I've argued with people here in this newsroom telling you, like, yes, I'm not going to lie. When they got Brunson, I thought Brunson was great. I thought it was weird they went all in on him. And I was wrong. I also was wrong about OG. Not that I didn't like OG as a player. I thought they gave up too much. But at now, it feels like a steal. But everyone will tell you they can't win with Brunson as their number one. He's too tiny. He's not truly a 1A. He's not this. He's not that. And he doesn't pass the ball enough. He's too selfish. It's all about him. His dad's the coach on the team. And all this guy goes is make all the doubters. Now everyone's singing his praises. All he does is dominate. And he's a winner. Yes, he hasn't won anything in the NBA yet. But he's a winner. And these three guys, Josh Hart, Mikal Bridges, and Jalen Brunson, can do something very special. Because correct me if I'm wrong. If there was a team, you know, not like the 50s or 60s where the league was so tiny, but winning national titles and then coming to the NBA and winning a Larry O'Brien will be a special story in its own. But what Brunson can do here is not just, you know, prove his doubt is wrong, but also prove a narrative of the NBA that really hasn't ever been true. You know, AI got close. You know, there's been guys who got close, but a small guard being your number one and being your leader. Yes, there's a lot of talent on this team. He's not doing it alone. But it'd be something special. And he is, I think that it's safe to say, he is entrenched in that top 10 conversation. And he is closer to the top five than people give credit to. And I know people, oh, he's never won an MVP. That's a popularity contest. He's not better than SGA. He's not better than Wemby and the guy in Jokic at times when obviously they deserve it. But he hasn't even really, he's gotten one vote. That's how much I don't put stock into. I put stock into winning the award, yes, because it takes a special player to win that. I'm not putting stock into what the voters think of him. And Jaylen Brown's getting votes over him. And Jaylen Brown's an excellent player. 1 year Sabonis got votes and Brunson didn't. I don't care about that. And he has a chance to cement himself, not just in Knicks lore, but in New York City lore, if they get to the promised land. He's already the best player that I've ever seen where, again, I'm 34. Patrick was hobbled when I saw him. He was hobbled. So I'm not disrespecting Patrick Ewing. I'm saying in my Knicks fandom, he is far and wide the best player to suit up for the Knicks. To be fair, as a Mets fan too, he might be, out of my New York sports fandom, the best player to suit up for either one of those teams. 888-808-1019. We'll continue this conversation one more hour until the great Ricky Ricardo at 8 o'clock. Isaiah Thomas, thank you in the chat, but that was, what was that, the early 90s, late 80s. That is the last time someone in that position has done that. So thank you. Shout out to whoever. That Jew is awesome in the chat. That good shout. Thank you. We got a lot more to get to. We'll continue the next conversation. We'll up the excitement a little bit. We'll get into the Yankees and Mets conversation as well. Anthony Gallo on the Fan till 8 o'clock.
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a little gloomy. Still doesn't feel like summer yet, but we're getting there. We are. I had a little bit of, you know, fears going into tonight's game. I told you what they were last break. But after seeing what I've just seen on social media, the Cavs are cooked. The Cavs are cooked. Cavs sent a tweet at 5 o'clock. Here is the caption. New round, new rules. And on this list of new rules for Cavs fans, it says, 1, wear the damn shirt. If you're in the building,

0: Why would you tweet that? Why? And let's be, me and Connor were talking about it off air. This is not Philly or Boston. This is in Brooklyn. You know, these aren't places that are easy to get to. Cleveland is not an easy trip. Yes, I'm sure to fly, it's easy. And I think it's like a 15-hour drive. If I made the drive from Chicago, I forget. I think it's like about 15 hours. But this isn't it's not a hub city. It's not a place where a lot of New Yorkers live. That's brutal. Already in their heads, the game hasn't even started.
1: They might get their sports city moniker revoked, too.
0: Yeah.
1: How do you have to tell your fans to root for their team?
0: How do you
1: in a playoff game?
0: In a playoff game. How do you have to tell them that the shirt thing, fine. Whatever. You made the shirts. I get it. It's like my mom. I bought you the damn shirt. Wear it. But defense? You got to tell them to chant defense? And let's go Cavs?
1: Listen. Distract them during free throws?
0: Yes. Okay, thank you. You think there's a guy there that's going to look at Twitter in the second quarter like, oh, my God. I completely forgot about defense.
1: I've been being quiet for no reason.
0: I've been sitting here. I forgot. It's a playoff game. Thank you, social media person at the Cavs. There's got to be somebody there that knows that that was a bad look. That's got to be like the Dan Gilbert, like, got to put this out. We need that out. And listen, the Garden's been taking over a lot. I've been at games with Steph Curry or whoever. Nets fans, when the Nets were really good and the Knicks weren't and they had KD, they took over the building. It's happened. It's never happened in the playoffs, and it's never happened where we needed somebody to remind us. Even Miami, as much as I love to crap on that fraudulent sports city that Miami, beautiful city, fraudulent sports city, they've never had to remind their fans, who most of them are just at the nightclub in the arena anyway, which is a cool feature, very Miami, but they didn't have to remind them that when Knicks fans were showing up there, hey, chant defense, wear the T-shirt. That's a bad look.
1: Just a reminder, Cavs fans, don't root for the team in blue and orange.
0: Yes, we are, what are they? I guess maroon and gold. That's the team we are. Root for the team with the sword. Not the Dutch guy. What are the Knicks? The Knicks don't even have the Dutch guy on their logo anymore. I'm throwing it back too far. But embarrassing. I'm pretty sure they don't do that when the Yankees and Cleveland play in the postseason. I'm sure they're not doing that when the Browns are getting smoked by 40. Rough. That's embarrassing. Embarrassing. New round. New rules. What's Cleveland's food thing? Do they got a food thing? I don't know. I know Cincinnati, they eat gross spaghetti with chili on it. That is rough. How do you...
1: Apparently big on corned beef there.
0: Corned beef.
1: And pierogies.
0: Oh, okay. I like it. I take it back. Again, I've never been to Cleveland. I look at Cleveland as a good sports town. That's rough. Rough. If LeBron comes back, you're going to have to remind people to cheer for LeBron? Come on. 888-808-1019. Ramon in Flushing. What's up, Ramon?
2: I'm all in, Anthony.
0: Let's go.
2: I'm wearing my number 30 Bernard King jersey.
0: I love it.
2: I'm ready to rock and roll.
0: Let's do it.
2: Before I get into my fandom to show my true grit, I want to congratulate you on your upcoming nuptials.
0: I appreciate you.
2: You know, because that's a big deal. You got, there's three rings. You get the engagement ring, the wedding ring, and the suffering.
0: Let's hope not. Let's hope not. But I appreciate that, Ramon. Thank you very much.
2: Listen, but you guys made me feel so old. Obviously, besides Boomer Esiason, I think I'm older than every host that's on this show. And I love all you guys. You guys are very knowledgeable. But you don't see sports the way I did, you know? I've been a fan in every sport, never mind the Knicks, in all four sports, since 1976. So, when I first started watching the Knicks, Clyde Frazier played for the Cleveland Cavaliers.
0: Oh. You see that? So let me ask you this, Ramon. So you did not get to see them win their last title, right?
2: No, I was only 3 years old.
0: Okay, right. All right, so rough.
2: They've won in my lifetime, but I've never seen a win.
0: So that's like, it's like me. I saw, you know, Patrick was beat up in 99, and then did he go to the Sonics, then the Magic? But I don't have those memories. I have to live off of old VHS tapes and what my cousins and my dad would tell me about Pat. So I feel you there, but that's crazy.
2: All right, well, I'll get on Patrick Ewing in 3 seconds. Just give me a few seconds. My first Knick hero was Michael Ray Richardson. He was a great point guard.
0: Yep.
2: But he had drug problems. You know that.
0: Right. But well, that's a great lot of those.
2: He could have been the next Magic Johnson.
0: A lot of those late 70s, early

0: the 80s Hoopers.
1: When Bernard King came, he was from Brooklyn. I was ecstatic. And he was Michael Jordan before Michael Jordan. I remember when he scored the 50-50 back-to-back. I listened to it on the radio. It was crazy. And then he blew out his knee, you know.
0: And that was
1: the next year we got Patrick Ewing.
0: And that was one of those, you know, obviously I'm just going off of what I've read in history. And like, it felt like I couldn't imagine being a Knicks fan. You get Pat, and Bernard obviously was there, but injured, correct?
1: Right. But he was the greatest player in basketball for 2 years.
0: Right. I mean, he had some gaudy numbers, and he was putting up numbers when it wasn't easy to put those numbers up.
1: So then we get Patrick Ewing. And when we got Patrick Ewing, in my mind, I was like, well, that's guaranteed. Won't get, you know, championship. And I guarantee you, if Bernard King didn't blow out his knee and he got to play with Ewing, we would have won at least 2 championships. But he blew out his knee. But the thing that I love Bernard King more than I love Patrick Ewing, and I love Patrick Ewing, don't get me wrong.
0: Right.
1: But the thing is, as a St. John's fan, I hated him for 4 years.
0: Oh, well.
1: You know what I mean?
0: So
1: it took a while for me to warm up to him.
0: Ramon, there is a lot of similarities here in our fandom because I'm a St. John's guy. And when I was at St. John's, it was the beginning of Jalen Brunson's career. Obviously, the second championship, I was already gone. The first one, I was there.
1: He was a Villanova.
0: And he killed St. John's. They all killed St. John's. And right. At that point, St. John's didn't sniff. They weren't good. They were a bad team. So I kind of respected them. But it was still, he had tortured me more than he had brought me, like, you know, admiration. Even if I didn't hate Villanova, they were still thorn in my side.
1: Patrick Ewing killed me more than that. In fact, I remember in 85 when we made the Final Four, I got snuck into a bar. This is when the drinking age is 18, right before they changed it to 21.
0: Right.
1: So I was like 15, but I looked 18 because I had a mustache, you know. So my older friends got into the bar, and I remember us all wearing T-shirts that said, "Your mama's a Hoya."
0: That's outrageous. But, and I appreciate the call, Ramon. That's hilarious. I'm glad. Like, yeah, so I graduated in that year. Brunson won the title. So, obviously, I'm not in school, but, I went to I still go to as many, say, at that time I was single, and, you know, I'm just newly moved out of the house, and I'm living my life. In New York, St. John's tickets are cheap because they stink, and that team steamrolled the Johnnies. Shamari Pons had the, you know, beating them felt like my Super Bowl in the regular season. But now he's obviously, it's all gravy, you know, and it's funny because there is that aspect of it. You know, Patrick Ewing's in the Garden battling with those great, when a different level of St. John's fandom too, obviously. We're getting a little bit of that, but a different level. But it's exciting. And even the guys who saw those Knicks win in the 70s, this is special because that is 50-plus years ago. You know, even if you were somebody who lived through the 90s, like that's 30, some of that is 30 years ago. You know, 94 is 30-plus years ago. What, 32 years ago? So it's an incredible time. Raphael in the Bronx, what's going on, Raphael?
2: Hey, how's it going?
0: How are you, man?
2: Let me start by saying that I've been lucky that all my teams have won championships. I've been waiting on the Knicks.
0: Wow, thanks for rubbing it in there.
2: Unfortunately, in 94, I got so pissed off at the NBA for putting, you know, just changing the rules in 95, everything that made the Knicks successful. I haven't watched in about 30 years.
0: Oh.
2: My friend's been bothering me back into come back in.
0: Come on.
2: I started watching this year.
0: The bandwagon's wide open. It's wide open.
2: Well, let me tell you guys have done a great job keeping me posted. I've listened to the fan every day, and you guys, I know what's happening with the team, but I actually haven't watched until this year.
0: Well, thank you, dude. I appreciate that.
2: Steven's fantastic.
0: Now, it's exciting, and it's funny you bring that up. I appreciate the call. I mean, listen, I obviously live and die. You live and die with your sports teams. And as a young kid, in my yearbook, I said, you know, what am I doing in 30 years? You do that thing. And it was married to Beyonce and working at the Fan. I upgraded on the first one. You know, obviously getting engaged last weekend, but I've upgraded on that one. But I am here. But listening to the Fan as a kid, you know, they never talked about the Knicks because they were awful. You know, when I was really young, they made the finals and the Eastern Conference finals, and then they kind of regressed each year after that. And then they get swept by the Nets with Marbury, and then they're pretty irrelevant until Melo gets here. And even then, we talked about them. The fan talked about them. But you listen to the mic, and then you go into these stretches where they, you know, after, you know, they lose to the Pacers in that round with Melo, they're not talked about really again until Porzingis is drafted or Frankie Ntilikina's drafted, and then Porzingis is traded, and then the Phil Jackson debacle. It was never good. So it's exciting. Even though I'm here when, you know, New York football is at the worst it's ever been, the Knicks have been pretty consistent in at least since I've been on air. I've been here 13 years, but at least since I've been on air. 888-808-1019. Richie in Queens. What's going on, Richie?
3: Hey, Anthony. Hey, congratulations on the
0: Thank you, Richie. Thank you so much.
3: Hey, look, all right. Now you're talking to a guy that goes back 1958 with the Knicks. So obviously I saw the 69-73.
0: Right.
3: Very and cool. Those teams were just phenomenal. And to see, to think it's been 53 years, excited about the team. You mentioned Brunson, and I brought it up the other day to C-Mac about the most athletic player you're ever going to see. I don't think I ever saw him dunk, but his body movement, the way he moves his feet, and people talk about him being the greatest acquisition as far as free agent for the Knicks. I agree, but I think he's one of the best in 30 years for anybody. He has just gone from what he was supposedly and how he's elevated himself to a top five, top six MVP, because he's not going to beat out a Jokic. He's not going to beat out the Doncics and the Alexanders, true. But what he does for this team, he is just absolutely the MVP. But
0: 100%. And it's funny you bring up the athleticism, because it's what makes him so special. He's not flying over people. He's not the fastest guy on the court. They know what's coming, and they can't stop it. He's a technically sound, fundamental, you know, master at what he does. His footwork is impeccable. His handles are impeccable. But he's not out there outrunning people or out jumping people or out muscling people. But he still gets it done.
3: Yeah, absolutely. And when you watch him, he's got an edge to him too, Anthony. He's a good guy, but he's so tuned in. Like, people, he'll fall down, somebody offer to pick him up, he'll push their hand away. You know, I like that about him, because I think, and he's not nasty at all. Matter of fact, I think they're one of the best guys to listen to as far as, you know, just when they speak at the podium. They're all just terrific, a terrific team. And what the coach has done, and he doesn't get a lot of respect, because the guy has been a two-time coach of the year.
0: He was with the
3: championship, with the Warriors.
0: Yep.
3: He knows
0: he's
3: it.
0: Been
3: and
0: the
3: what
0: finals.
3: He's done, yeah, he took a hit initially about his rotation, but his rotation's been impeccable. The fact, like you touched on it, that he sat hot, you know, that's not easy to do, and go with the hot hand, bring in Shamet, which is a great move when the OG got hurt. And by the way, Bridges went from being like, oh my God, the worst pick ever, give up five picks for this guy, and you give him the ball, and defensively, their perimeter defense has been phenomenal. Oh, that's one of the reasons, too. I think they've elevated. But inside the paint, Anthony, he's a weapon. He's got that quick jumper. Now they're playing really, really good. They're going to have to play that well all the way through. And just to end it, tonight's game is big. You know, I mean, everybody's talking about them sweeping. Cleveland is a good team, you know. I know Donovan, sometimes he disappears a little bit, and obviously Harden has his issues, but this is a big game for them to win tonight.
0: It's 100%. I appreciate the call, Richie. I appreciate all the kind words as well. They have a lot of guys who are versatile, and it's not really thought about a lot, because when you think about Bridges, it's always he's a great defender, and then now he's been good offensively. But he's always been a guy who could score. He's not 100% getting his own shot. He's always been a guy who could score. Josh Hart is an excellent, like, do all the dirty things and get all the you know, the hard, you know, grit and grind stuff. But he's also been an excellent slasher. Like, he gets to the rim with ease. And I know it's tough to believe, but he has shot really well from three outside of the postseason. You know, in the regular season, I'm looking it up right now, he shot 41% from three during the regular season. So it's not like it's – in game one, when they were leaving him open, I want him shooting those open shots. It's what you got to trust what got you there. And now with Bridges, he's now believing in his game. OG, for now, the last month of the regular season and the early postseason, you know, has believed in his game more. And it's bled into them being, you know, really efficient offensively. And when it comes to Brunson, you know, like he said, he's never going to get 100% credit for, you know, the level of play he is, because he doesn't look the role, or his style of play is not there. But he's every bit as good as those guys who are MVPs. And I'm sorry, if he wins a title, you know, that means something. As the number one guy, that means something. And they have to get there first, obviously. And I don't think he's better than Wemby or better than SGA. But when we talk about a guy like Luka Doncic, and I know he's dealt with a lot of injuries, I mean, there's a conversation to put him in the same class. Has it gotten there without Brunson on his team? You know, Jokic has won one, and Jokic is also a guy who is criminally underrated when you think about all-time greats. That's how good the guy is. But if he gets one, he's an American-born. When you think about that, take away the best players in the league, because SGA and Wemby and Jokic and all that, a lot foreign-born. When it comes to American-born players, he's just as good as Jason Tatum. If he wins a ring, I'm sorry, they're in the same boat. I don't want to hear about the injuries, because he had one before the injuries, and they lost a lot before the injuries as well. He is just as good as a guy like that. And Edwards. All we hear about is how spectacular Anthony Edwards is. He is the most clutch player in the sport. I don't care if he's considered one of the best. I just want to win. I don't care if they don't consider him for an MVP ever. I just want to win. And if he wins in New York, his status as a player will go far beyond what the rest of the basketball world sees, because he will live in infamy in the greatest city in the world, in the greatest sports building in the world. And for Cat, and I thought about this the other day, you know, if Cat could get to a finals, he gets so disrespected. It's his third straight Western Conference finals. And if he gets to a finals and plays well and they win, you know, I mean, he is one of the more successful number one overall picks in the last 40 years. There's a lot with this team. There's a lot of narratives, obviously. And it's a long road. They still got to win six more. And they're going to have to win four, most likely against OKC, which is a deep team and which is nothing. They are a better team. But it does not mean the Knicks cannot compete and beat that team. Last year, I thought OKC was head and shoulders better than the Knicks and the Pacers. The Pacers took them to Game 7. And Halliburton gets hurt, so we don't know what comes of that. So there's a lot to look forward to, but there's a lot to get done. Joe in Manahawkin, what's going on, Joe?
4: Hey, how's it going, Anthony?
0: What's up, brother? How are you?
4: Congratulations on the engagement, my man.
0: I appreciate you, dude.
4: And honestly, bro, I'm a much younger Knicks fan than most of the guys that have been calling all day. I'm 22. I've been a Knicks, diehard Knicks fan since probably 10 or 11 years old.
0: Right.
4: And honestly, I've been in my car the whole way home, probably like an hour. I've been getting emotional in my car, man, right now. I've been getting emotional.
0: Joe.
4: Just listening to all this positivity.
0: I've never heard
4: this once about my team.
0: Right.
4: Ever.
0: Joe, how?
4: I'm a huge Giants fan. Same with the Giants.
0: Because you haven't experienced the Super Bowl.
4: I was a little too young for the Super Bowl. Same with the Yankees in 2009. I didn't really catch any of that.
0: Right. Dude,
4: spectacular
0: was Tuesday. Like, I get chills thinking about it. That's how.
4: Easily my favorite moment as a Knicks fan ever, man.
0: Ever. And it's one of my favorite moments as a sports fan. And I mean, as a Knicks fan, it's easily the greatest win I've ever seen.
4: Yeah, 100%. And I got to tell you, I'll just give you a little bit of my backstory real quick. Like, I became probably a hardcore Knicks fan 2013, 2014, right at the end of the Melo run. Never really thought those teams were anything special. And everything I went through, I mean, all of us went through.
0: Right.
4: From 2014 till now, I love how you gave us all that history. Thinking about all that, I mean, I was a kid that was sitting there telling everybody how special Frank Ntilikina was going to be. How special Kevin Knox was going to be.
0: We've all been through it, Joe.
4: How special Kristaps Porzingis was going to be. They broke my heart after they traded Porzingis, after what I thought he was going to be. All that, and now we're here. It's like, I can't even believe it.
0: I honestly
4: was one of the bigger critics of this team in a lot of ways, and I'll admit that. I apologize for that.
0: You know,
4: nobody
0: respect.
4: Gave Carl Anthony Towns more crap than I did, and I'll admit that. But I just want to tell you one more thing.
0: Uh-huh.
4: Like, I was listening to a podcast with the Wizards president, Michael Winger, and he gave me a great quote, and I thought about Cat immediately. I thought about Jordan Clarkson, too. He said, these guys that are in the league, they're still writing their stories. Like, they, just because you think of them in a certain light and what they've been for the last how many years in their career doesn't mean that's what they are now. Maybe a new city, maybe a new team, they'll buy in differently, they'll play differently. You know, I always thought of Jordan Clarkson as an inefficient shot chucker that never would fit in on a team like this. And nah, now he's rebounding the ball. Now he's playing defense. Now he's taking better shots.
0: Yep.
4: I always thought of Cat as a liability on the defensive end, lousy decision maker. And now he looks like he's one of the better passing big men I've ever seen, it looks like. And he's no longer been the defensive liability that I thought he was. He's not perfect, but we could win with him.
0: 100%.
4: I'm so proud of Cat. I apologize for everything I said about him. What he's done in these first two rounds and now in Cleveland, I'm so proud of Cat. You'll never hear another bad word a Cat about from me. And, yeah, I just wanted to tell you how excited I am. Finally getting home, ready for game three.
0: Let's go, Joe.
4: We're going to send these fools home in four.
0: Let's go, Joe. Joe, awesome call, dude. Awesome call. Enjoy this.
4: Thank you.
0: Enjoy it, dude. And don't let anyone tell you that you can't enjoy it. I appreciate that. That was a great call, Joe. Awesome call. That's awesome. That's what it's about. It doesn't matter if you're 60 or 20 or if you're a 10-year-old, I'm jealous. Because you know what? You've been spoiled with this Knicks team. Joe's talking about Frank Ntilikina and Kevin Knox. And in my head, I could run through the names. You know, growing up, thinking that David Lee, you know, that's it. That's all we got. And Jamal Crawford and Z-Bo, you know, buying into it. And the aging stars, whether it's Penny or Tracy McGrady or whoever came through here. And the crap that we had to eat year in and year out. And not just on the court, but off the court. So Giants fans, when you hear me, you know, talking about the off the court stuff, I've lived it with all my franchises. And just the bad basketball and buying it, watching teams that were so bad. Because I'm like, oh, this young guy might be good. Or the missed draft lotteries or the terrible picks. Or Phil Jackson destroying the franchise because he was too busy getting high in Montana on peyote. And even the guys I loved Melo. You know, if it wasn't for Brunson, that was my guy. And guys joke around here, he's my favorite player. I think he's, you know, one of the more fundamentally sound players. And then Brunson comes along and I was confused why they went all in on Brunson. And then the OG trade. And like, not that I was like giving up hope. I went to his first game as a Knick on New Year's Day against the Timberwolves. But I'm sitting there and I'm like, we wasted all our trade assets on that. And trusting a front office guy like Leon Rose, like I don't think I've ever trusted a guy like that in my lifetime. Specifically with the Knicks. And when it comes to New York, I have very little happiness. The most happiness I have with a New York sports team is NYCFC. To put it in perspective, I am a Broncos fan, so most of my sports enjoyment has come from them or European football. Omar Minai, I loved him, and then I hated him. And then I loved him again because Sandy Alderson took his team to the World Series. And look, David Stearns doesn't even get more than a year. But Leon Rose, even through all the doubts, has built something special, and it's special. It doesn't matter if you're 15 or 65. There is something special about this moment. Even if you saw, whether you're Joe B, and you saw those early 70s, late 60s title runs, or you're a guy like me, this is special, and it's awesome. And I get emotional too. Tuesday when they won, I was like, this is crazy. Like, and part of me, while I'm watching the game, I'm sitting there and I'm like, I feel like the game's over, but I also wouldn't be shocked if they came back. And embarrassingly enough, I was so desperate. I'm sitting next to my fiance and I grab her hand and I look at the ring and I start whispering to it. I'm like, with the power of love, please. Like I was Schmeagol in Lord of the Rings. Please do something. They did go on a run after that. So there's a little bit of magic now, even outside of the love, there's a little bit of magic there. But it's an incredible run. And the one thing I hate, And this is not just about Knicks fans. This is about sports in general in the social media age. Enjoy it. One team wins a ring. You may not see a team make a run like this for decades. Believe me, Knicks fans know. Enjoy it. Don't let somebody tell you, whether they're a Knicks fan or not, that you can't have fun, that you can't enjoy it, that you can't pump your chest out a little bit after a win, because you can. It's different when you're having fun, your friends, you're a Mets fan or a Yankee fan, and you're going at each other. But don't let somebody tell you you can't enjoy this. Yes, it'll be a failure if they don't make the finals or they don't win the title, I mean. But it's still a memory. Those 90s teams won nothing. They did a lot of winning, but they didn't win the big goal. There's a lot of people who live through those 90s teams, and they're special to them. And this is a new generation, just like that. And yes, if they fail, it's going to sting, but you can enjoy it. And you're allowed to enjoy it. Everyone, it's so funny, because it happens a lot, I feel like, more with Knicks fans than it does with other fan bases. Yes, there's a party outside of the Garden every night, but don't be jealous because your team doesn't have as much fun. Yes, Knicks fans are crazy, sometimes delusional. Don't be upset because you don't know how to have fun. They haven't won anything yet, but we're still going to have fun. That's what it's about. And the funny thing is, as a soccer fan, European fans look at Knicks fans and like they're like, they do sports right. We watch the World Baseball Classic and wonder why every other country has more fun. This is supposed to be fun. And Knicks fans get it. It's exciting. Tonight will be exciting. A win. One. They're two wins away from the NBA Finals. The first time since guys like Larry Johnson and Latrell Sprewell and Patrick Ewing and Marcus Camby were suiting up. Rick Brunson was still in the NBA. Guys who are coaching, Doug Christie was in the NBA. Tyronn Lue, he might have been in college actually even at that point. Guys were, that's how special this is. 888-808-1019. We'll come back. We'll get to your calls. We'll wrap up the pregame festivities before the Knicks tip off at 8 o'clock. And the great Ricky Ricardo comes up at 8 o'clock. Anthony Gallo on the Fan.
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0: for like 20 more minutes until the great, the iconic, the legendary Ricky Ricardo. Also, in the intro for MLB The Show this year, his home run call. 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We'll get back to the Knicks in a second, but the World Cup is right around the corner, and Team USA can't get eliminated from this one right away. They had automatically qualified, and they do have a roster. Obviously, it was reported. It's not official until Tuesday, whatever time. They were going to do a big announcement, but now it feels like all the win was taken out of that one. But there was one omission that I feel like they have injuries, and then just like everything else, you can only take 26 or so guys on the roster, 23. I forget what it is exactly. So guys are going to miss out, but they are severely missing a holding mid in Tesman, who plays out in France for Lyon. Tanner Tesman, who has been great. He's been a little banged up, but he's great. But him missing the roster and them carrying 10 defenders feels like a major loss there. But the roster otherwise is not that shocking. It's an unimpressive group, and it should be exciting. They definitely should get out of their group stage and hopefully sneak or steal a win in the knockout stage. But, you know, the hopes I had for this group, you know, 6-7 years ago is not the same as I do now. But still exciting. Even though all the outside noise, it's been a disaster. When these games kick off, we're all going to be locked in. Those of us that care, obviously. I know this is not the place for that, but that is our Chef IQ Fan Focus. So go to chefiqandcheck.com to check that out. But back to the most important theme of the day, the most important topic of the day, Knicks Eastern Conference Finals, Game 3 against the Cavs, up 2-0. With a chance, and we're about 30 minutes away from tip-off, with a chance to really up the excitement. Because if you go up 3-0, I know, you got to lose like two games at that point in a row before you start to worry. And this doofus, Draymond Green, doing the pregame. I love Mike Breen, Lisa Salters. I love the Inside the NBA guys. But the ESPN getting the broadcast where we got to hear Draymond Green and you know, Richard Jefferson and Tim Legler just word vomit all night. Enough. And I actually think Richard Jefferson does a great job when he would do the net games. He is brutal sometimes. And they miss so much during the game. But none of that really matters because you can always turn the sound off and enjoy it. But as long as Chuck doesn't guarantee anything, I think we're good. 888-808-1019. That tips off in a bit. Back to the phones we go. Teddy and Yonkers, what's going on, Teddy?
1: Oh, first of all, Anthony, you're great, and I want to wish you mazel tov on your engagement.
0: I appreciate you, Teddy. Thank you
1: marriage.
0: So much.
1: Okay. Anthony, the Knicks, it's phenomenal. They're going to beat Cleveland, Anthony, whether they sweep or goes five or even goes six. I don't think it will, but Anthony, they're going to win. But here's my question to you. With all of the hype and the excitement and the aggrandizement of the Knicks and how people feel throughout the city, how do you think it will feel, and I hope, God forbid, if we don't win the championship, if we lose to...
0: if they get to so you're saying if they get to the finals and lose?
1: Yes. How will... What will we think of Brown? What will we be thinking of the Knicks?
0: So,
1: what will the people be thinking?
0: That's a good question, Teddy. I mean, I hate to think about it, but...
1: I know. Sorry if I asked you.
0: It's all good. It's all good. It's easy. It depends. If they go out there and get embarrassed in four games, I think we're going to feel bad. I think we're going to look back afterwards, like, you know, 2-3 months down the line and be like, man, what a season, and get excited for what's coming. And maybe there's that level of we'll never be able to beat that team. If they go out there and if they lose and it's 6 or 7 games, but they're hard-fought games, I think we're going to say, like, it's a disappointment and it's going to suck. But we're going to be like, the next year is going to feel like we still have a chance because these guys aren't going to be out of their primes. And I appreciate the call, Teddy. And thank you for the nice words. I don't even want to think about that right now. I think if they get to the finals, you cannot switch up this team drastically. You can't. If they lose in 6-7 games, you got to run it back and get better off the bench. That's what you have to do. You can't go out there and get rid of OG Anunoby and Kat to bring in Giannis when you're two or three wins from an NBA Finals. I just can't see. Yeah, firing the coach. But I don't even want to put that juju in the air. I don't. Listen, OKC is an excellent team. The Spurs are a very good team. I like the Knicks' chances against the Spurs. I'm sorry. I know the regular season doesn't mean much, but there's one thing. The way, it's a funny thing to look at because we talked about it last year when he was hurt. Mitchell Robinson is such an X factor in certain aspects. And if they want to hack a Mitch themselves to the NBA Finals, let them try. But Mitch gives you something that a lot of teams don't have. Rudy Gobert gives you this. Jared Allen doesn't give you this. Isaiah Hartenstein and Chet don't give you this. They give you a beefy, strong, athletic guy, a muscular guy. That's what I mean by beefy. That is going to, it's not gonna, you're not going to stop Wemby, but he's going to be a guy who frustrates him. And I mean, they. I don't see the Spurs getting past the Thunder. After last night, I just don't see it. They were all big to start that game, and the Thunder stormed back very quickly. So it's going to be a tough road, but I definitely think, I'm not saying they're going to be favored. The Knicks can beat the Thunder. They're not. I'm not going to say it's a guarantee, but there were a lot of people who thought the Thunder were just going to run away with the NBA this year. There were a lot of people who didn't think the Knicks were going to get to this moment. There's a lot of idiots out there that thought the Pistons and the Sixers and the Hawks were going to be the team that got in the way of the Knicks. There were a lot of people out there that thought Jalen Brunson was holding the Knicks back. But let's get there and then figure it out. Mitch in East Windsor, what's going on, Mitch?
2: How's it going, Anthony? Congratulations. All the best.
0: Thank you. How are you doing?
2: Engagement good. Good luck. The kids and everything.
0: Yeah.
2: I'm pretty good.
0: So what do you want to talk about, dude?
2: Yeah, sure. First of all, I'm not worried about Cleveland. I mean, they got James, Ball, and Shane Harden there, so he'll do with,
0: yeah,
2: what he does
0: exactly.
2: every other team. And when I remember when the Knicks, and I'm getting older too, when they got Patrick Ewing, that was our Victor Wembanyama because he was incredible, especially in college.
0: And I mean, he also was at that time, you know, the position was starting to morph into guys being more what, you know, what we look at today as a changing of the position. That was also a generation where guys like him and Hakeem were, you know, they weren't shooting threes, but they were able to take shots and set themselves up in a mid-range, and their footwork was impeccable. And it wasn't just being the tallest guy in the court.
2: Right. But one of my favorite Knicks is Larry Johnson. But Patrick Ewing just...
0: that was my first favorite guy. NBA. My first favorite Nick was Larry Johnson. He was old when he got here, but he was... That was my guy growing up.
2: There's a few guys I never understand how teams can let them go, and he's one of them. You know, Shaq. But the Knicks just came on when you had the top three plays and well, top 20. Two top 20 plays gone. Elijah Iwan and... I messed up that name, and Michael Jordan. Always, they would have had a couple of rings.
0: Right. And Mitch, great call, Mitch. It's tough, too. I mean, we've all got the trauma. That's for sure. We have so much. The Knicks have Amari, and you get Melo, and Amari's never healthy. And then there's people who think they overpaid for Melo. And then you have a magical run with Jeremy Lin, which it was just a run. It was 10 games. He was never the same player after that. And... You know, we miss out on Zion and Ja Morant, which actually feels like a win now for the Knicks. And they all the lotteries, and we don't draft Donovan Mitchell, and we don't draft Tyrese Halliburton. And the funniest thing is, you traded away KP, and it felt like a disaster. And you didn't get Donovan Mitchell, and you don't get Tyrese Halliburton, and, you know, name the next guy that they didn't get. And they're getting Mitchell and Halliburton and whoever, I'm trying to think of another guy in another draft that they didn't get that we could cry about, and they might end up being a team that gets a ring before those guys. And the Halliburton stuff stinks because I did think we were in for an all-timer last year before he got hurt. As much as I hate the Pacers, it looked like we were in for an all-timer, and he'll be back next year. And it's really sad that they didn't get that top four pick and they lost the pick, but it is what it is. There is the Knicks have a window here. This is their best chance, obviously. Duh. But they are going to come out of this year, and it's not over. The window doesn't shut if they lose. You can never guarantee you're going to be back. That's true. But no matter what happens in the finals, the window doesn't just shut in that moment. But get it done this year. Why wait? Get it done tonight and on Monday. Get to the finals and let's start the party. 888-808-1019. Tim in Atlanta, what's going on, Tim?
3: Hey, Anthony. Love your show.
0: I appreciate you, dude.
3: My first memory of the Knicks was watching them against Detroit with King, Sparrow, Tucker, Cartwright, and Grunfeld. So I go back that far. I'm also a Met fan and a Ranger fan. I'm not overconfident, but I do. I feel you.
0: Very, I feel you, Tim.
3: I feel very good. There's something about this team. We just got to take one day at a time. I'm not pessimistic, but they can bounce back. Even tonight, Cleveland's going to come out roaring. You know it.
0: And it's survive the initial wave. And then
3: That's right. Now
0: after they're going to get punched in the mouth early. I agree. When they punch back, that's where Cleveland's falling off. And that's where they're going to have to prove that they're not, which I think they are, the mentally fragile team that they are.
3: Agreed. And that's where the depth of the Knicks will come into play. That's where the bench will come into play. And they're going to wear them down over time. Will it take four? Will it take five? It may. Okay? But this, and we can't worry about Oklahoma City. We can't worry about San Antonio. Let's get through this because this 100%. Team is very talented.
0: Let's enjoy this each step of the way. Great call, Tim. Let's enjoy this each step of the way. I don't want to think about the what ifs in the finals. I want to get through this, get some rest, and let me enjoy the Western Conference Finals as we rest up and we get that excitement builds. We're 10 minutes away from tipping. I'm getting excited right now. You know, thankfully, and listen, I was supposed to be on 7 to midnight, and Mother Nature came in and rained out the Yankees, and I felt like a little bit of it was for me. You know, the self-centeredness of myself, I thought it was for me. So I could watch the Knicks tonight and enjoy it. And it's going to be awesome. Let's enjoy this. Remember that. No matter what happens going forward, enjoy it. You may never get this shot again. Joe in New Jersey, what's going on?
4: Yeah. I actually wanted to call talk a little bit about Karl Towns.
0: Yes, sir.
4: I actually went to the same high school as him many years earlier than him, but I watched him play in high school. And his high school team had, besides himself, three other Division I athletes, and two of them that were drafted in the first round in the NBA. But what you noticed when he played in high school is that even though he was 7 foot tall and could dominate, he was a team player. He passed the ball. It wasn't all about him.
0: Mm-hmm.
4: He moved the ball around. The things that he's doing exactly now for the Knicks is exactly the way that guy has been geared to play. John Calipari, when he recruited him for Kentucky,
0: right,
4: said the reason he recruited Karl Towns is when he went to recruit him, he would watch him play in the summer leagues, and he noticed that he played in summer leagues where he wasn't the star. And that's what enticed him to bring him on to Kentucky.
0: Right.
4: Finally, the Knicks are doing what is his best asset, and that is somebody that can pass the ball, somebody that doesn't have to be the number one guy. And, you know, and I've been listening to the fan for a long time and kind of get frustrated all the time when they say Brunson, Brunson, Brunson. And I'd be sitting home going, pass the ball once in a while. But that's what Towns is doing now.
0: Well,
4: and that's the Towns that's been that way since he was a high school.
0: Since St. Joe's, yeah.
4: McDonald's All-America.
0: Right, I appreciate the call, Joe. And it's a good point, just because we're up against it. I want to get a couple more people in. It's a good point. It's not even that when he struggles offensively or he's in foul trouble. They're sticking with, obviously it's the two of them, because you don't know which way you're going. It could be Brunson initiating offense or Towns. But even when he struggles to get the buckets or whatever it is, he's still a threat to pass the ball. And it does force teams to respect him because he can knock down the three also outside the arc. And yes, he's been able to get his points down low. And what they've done more is when, specifically in this series, you see with Harden covering him, and they've done it in the second round as well, is when a guy is on him that is not a big man, you know, somebody under 6'9 or whatever, they've been getting him in the block. And when it's somebody, a big man on him, they've been forcing that guy to come out in the arc because it's now opening up the floor for everybody else. It's opening up the floor for Brunson. And then vice versa. Now, when Brunson does initiate the offense, it's creating a confusion and a dynamic where Cat could get to a spot or OG could get to a spot, Bridges, whatever it is. And the focus has to keep, you have to keep on your toes because you don't know which way you're going. There isn't just this stagnant, we're going to run the ball through one guy and then initiate the offense. It is a versatility. Let's see if we can get a couple more of these guys. And we're not going to be able to get to all of you, and I'm sorry about that. Hollywood in Brooklyn, what's going on?
5: AG in the hizzy.
0: What up?
5: Congratulations, my guy.
0: I appreciate you.
5: First time calling, bro. I got to tell you, you have a voice for the radio, and I'm in college
0: face.
5: Right now.
0: I got a face for radio also.
5: I'm in college right now, about to graduate soon from Full Sail University.
0: Congratulations, dude.
5: Thank you. I'm trying to come to WFA ASAP. Anyway, I ain't here to talk about me personally. Do you think, I got a couple little things real quick. First of all, shout out to Coach Mike Brown and the
0: Justin
5: Dean at that Atlanta game. That was the best thing that ever happened to the Knicks because it took away the cockiness from them.
0: Yep.
5: Them losing those two games by one point took away the cockiness from the Knicks.
0: They had to get punched in the mouth real quick because we're up against it, Hollywood.
5: Do you think, let's just say now, the Knicks don't win the championship this year, and we all know that Giannis wants to come to New York so badly. Do you think this is going to start back up those talks of maybe getting rid of a Carl Anthony Towns and this one and that one?
0: Yeah.
5: Well, you think Milwaukee, you know, want to hear what you got to say about that. And again, congratulations, brother.
0: Thank you, my man.
5: Love to you. Many blessings.
0: I appreciate you. I appreciate the love, dude. Thank you. That was really kind. It's going to happen. They could win the title. It's still going to happen. I truly believe that. Because there's going to be the notion, why not go get them and win two? But let's not think about that. Let's enjoy game three. Let's get a dub. It's going to be fun. Enjoy it. They're two wins away. After tonight, they'll be one win away from the NBA Finals. Shout out to Connor Green. Shout out to Paul Rosenberg. Coming up next, Ricky Ricardo. I'll be back Monday, 9 a.m. to 1 p.m. to preview game four. Talk about the Mets and the Yankees. All that, but stay tuned. Ricky Ricardo is up next. If you want to hit me up, reach out to me on X, Pico Day underscore Gallo, or just search Anthony Gallo, WFAN, or hit me up on IG, Pico de Gallo 24. Shout out to the YouTube chat. Let's go, Knicks. A big one tonight. Enjoy it, New York. Let's go.

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2: 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So down the stretch, he's going to have the ball.
0: Those who know, know.
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0: You want Knicks? 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
15: Isn't this where, like, some singers come in and go, Ricky Ricardo? Oh, we don't have one of those, huh? Oh, we got to get one. All right, let it rain, folks. What the heck? It's a holiday weekend, and we are together on a Saturday night. Ricky Ricardo with you on The Fan. We will take you all the way until the stroke of midnight. You need not leave us to go to the Knick game. I will keep you informed on everything going on at the Rocket Arena in Cleveland, Ohio tonight. Game's about to start, a few minutes away from tip. Game three between the Knicks and the Cavaliers. We've got baseball to talk about. I've got a couple of side things that I want to bring up tonight. So let's have some laughs, keep it night. We'll be around until the stroke of midnight with Connor Green in the pilot's chair tonight. Connor, how are you, my friend? All well?
16: I am doing great, Ricky. How about you?
15: I can't come. Well, look, you get a day off. The baseball season is an absolute grind, not just for players and managers, but for broadcasters, too. So this morning when I was just getting my first cup of coffee in at about, I guess it must have been 8:30, and I got the word that the game was postponed. I didn't know what to do with myself. I had already pumped down a cup. So it wasn't like I'm going back to sleep. So I had to figure out how to kill some time before some of the afternoon baseball started, at least, you know, watch some other teams play. And I binged watched this thing on Vice TV. I don't know if everybody has Vice TV, this Vice channel. But I've binge watched this show called Dark Side of Football. Now, they've got Dark Side of the Ring, Dark Side of the 90s, Dark Side. It's like a Dark Side thing, but one of those Dark Side is called the Dark Side of Football. And it was fascinating watching about four or five episodes of Dark Side of Football. It brings you back. They analyzed, you know, Belichick and the cheating scandals, you know, the career of Chad Johnson, Ocho Cinco, you know, Bill Romanowski. For you guys that are, you know, that go back a while with the National Football League, you know, Lyle Alzado, the Raiders,